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2: 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Temperature at Lambeau Field, 61 degrees, crisp and cool. Very light winds, 4 miles per hour. Humidity about 73%. We've got hazy skies above and a full moon piercing through that light cloud cover. 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For the Packers, Zach Bacco Bowelli out for the season due to a knee injury. Aaron Banks will not go tonight due to a knee and toe injury, the left guard. Jaden Reed, starting a slot receiver, out with a neck injury. They also called it a back-ish injury. They list it as a neck here on the injury report. Warren Brinson, start a defensive tackle, down with a calf injury. For Atlanta, one injury of note, Samson Ebukam, defensive end, pass rusher, out with a hamstring injury. As the Packers and Falcons get set tonight to begin this third week of the NFL season on Thursday Night Football. We welcome in Larry McCarron and Rock. Packers and Falcons, lots of questions on both sides. Short week to get answers.
3: Yes, it is. And you got to wonder realistically how much it can get fixed in 3 days. But the Packers got plenty to get fixed. Now, I will say, on the defensive side of the ball, the trend is just where you want to see it. Special teams, the trend is excellent. And it's amazing what a real deal returner can do for that particular segment. But offensively, we've been disjointed. We've been bad on third down, flat out bad. We've been bad in the red zone. We've had no running game to speak of. And the pass protection, way too many cases of just playing getting beat, and way too many cases of blowing the protection and letting free runners go in on Jordan Love. So we got plenty of work to do. There's plenty of time to do it. And it would be so nice to see it in the home opener. Progress.
2: It sure would. On the offensive line, Rock, this is an area you play. How do you stabilize this with all the changes we've had? And we were concerned going into the opener 2 weeks ago because the line had basically finally gotten put together the last week of the preseason or so. And now you've got changes. Your best offensive lineman's gone for the season. Zach Bacco Bowelli, the right tackle. So Anthony Belton goes in a right tackle. Aaron Banks has had trouble answering the call. Banged up again, not playing here tonight. Jagger Burton gets an opportunity, got an opportunity last week. How do you stabilize this line in its present condition?
3: Number one, Wayne, they need a break from the football gods of having some health. They can't be losing people every week and get any sense of continuity. But if that holds up, if they don't get any more folks hurt, okay, if it was me, and it's just if it was me, Jagger Burton showed a lot of things you gotta like in his limited playing time against the Jets. I'd let that kid go and grow at left guard. And I know they're paying Aaron Banks a lot of money, and I know he's a veteran with experience and so forth. But if it was me, I'd let Jagger, because that seems to be the future.
4: Mm-hmm.
3: Now, Anthony Belton at right tackle. A world of potential. Tools coming out his ears. But Anthony, and a lot of this is up to Anthony, is really get to be detail-orientated. And I would say by watching him play, particularly on the right side, he was a left tackle at Georgia, particularly on the right side, that his techniques can vary from down to down, and especially when it comes to pass protection. Now, he's a mountain of a man, and he's got good long arms to use for pass protection. Use them to punch and not just to engulf and catch. And if he did that, you keep the rushers off you, gives you time for your feet to catch up. So I think his challenge is be technically sound down in and down out. And for Jagger, it's just to play the game. Now, the rest of them, they got to play up to their potential.
4: Yeah.
3: Now, and the guy in that regard, Jordan Morgan's got plenty of potential. I'm surprised he has struggled somewhat in the early going. He's got to pick it up, particularly with the penalties.
5: Yeah, exactly. And the penalties are a huge problem for Green Bay. The Packers have committed, have had more penalties accepted against them than any team in the National Football League, 26 in the first 2 weeks.
3: Yeah, more penalties, more yardage than anybody. And Wayne, I've been around Matt LaFleur teams, as you have, for a long time. This is not a culture that's conducive to being a heavily penalized team. There was always like a game or two, an exception to the rule, but being the most, after a couple games, being the most penalized and giving up the most yardage due to flags, that's just not the Green Bay Packers, and they got to get back to Packer football.
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5: 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John?
13: Well, Wayne, every time there's a Thursday night game, the question gets floated. What is the hardest part about playing on a short week? And I spent pregame talking with players and coaches alike, and it's funny. The players said it's got to be the physical side, trying to get your body optimized and ready to play on a short week. The coach said it's obviously the mental side, fitting a whole week's game plan into just a few short days. I always felt like the hardest part was you didn't get to rep anything at full speed until you stepped out on that field against your opponent. And let me tell you, that puts a big emphasis on the start of this football game, something this defense has done a really good job with so far this year, only giving up a total of 17 points in the two first halves combined. Let's see if they can keep that streak going.
5: All right, thank you, John. Zachariah Branch back deep on the far left side. On the near side is Brian Robinson. Trey Smack hit his game-winning field goal of a week ago in the Meadowlands, less than a week ago, Sunday. Getting set to boot it away. From right to left or south to north as we look at Lambeau Field on a glorious night, opening night in Green Bay. Great to have you with us. Here's a run-up and a swing of the right leg, end-over-end boot. Daring to the near side, Brian Robinson at the 8-yard line, straight ahead, 10 along the numbers, 15-20. He's to the 25, covered up just outside the 30-yard line number on the near right side. First and 10, upcoming for the Atlanta Falcons. Nick Neiman made the tackle on special teams for Green Bay. Michael Penix Jr., first-round draft choice, 2024, out of Washington, 8th overall pick in the draft. His season debut at quarterback, coming off a torn ACL a year ago. Bijan Robinson, for my money, the best running back in the NFL, is behind him. Three receivers bunch on the left. Motion by Branch to the right. Hand off to Robinson into the left side of the line. Pile driving. Cross the 30. Outside of the hash marks. Out near the 34-yard line. Gain of about 4. Devontae Wyatt, principal defender on the stop for Green Bay.
3: Wayne, the Falcons, especially with Bijan running it, are a zone-heavy team. They really like the old-fashioned, conventional zone plays.
5: Second and 6 from the 34 of Atlanta. Branch motions behind the formation. Snap to Penix. Swings it out left side. He's got Robinson with blocking. 35-40 left sidelines. 45 and barrel down. Across the 50 at the 49-yard line of Green Bay. Zaire Franklin made the hit. 16-yard gain. Not only does Robinson lead this team in rushing, he leads this team in receiving.
3: Matthew Bergeron, their left guard, got a brush block out in space on Edrin Cooper. That was the keep block on what was a screen pass.
5: Just underway. No score in Green Bay. Atlanta, first and 10 at the Packers' 49-yard line. Slots it up to the right side. Single receiver left. Press coverage on the corners. Two safeties high. Penix in the shotgun. Takes the snap. Fakes the handoff to Robinson. Rainbows down the left sideline. Leaping attempt made. It's incomplete. Jahan Dotson, the former Washington Redskin. Glove-like coverage down the left side by Brandon Cisse. Across the Green Bay 20.
3: They thought they were going to come out picking on the rookie. They got another thing coming. Excellent technique. Hip to hip by Cisse all the way down the field.
5: Penix has looked very good in practice according to the Atlanta people. They waited a couple of weeks to bring him on off that injury suffered last season. Penix is second down and 10. 49 at Green Bay. Motion by the tight end Warner to the right. Snap to Penix in the pocket waiting. Looking, throws late over the middle.
13: Yes!
5: Intercepted. Xavier McKinney at the 45-yard line. Down he goes. Green Bay take away. And the Packers take over first and 10. 45-yard line of Green Bay.
3: Xavier playing a deep safety. Two safety deep on the play. And Xavier just reading the play and stepping up and making the pick.
5: Tonight's turnover count brought to you by Tacticam. Tacticam, reveal and defend. Cellular cameras for your hunt and property. Proud partner of the Green Bay Packers.
3: Michael Penix hasn't lit the world on fire, but he hasn't thrown a lot of picks in his brief career. But that was one of them.
5: For Atlanta, that's their eighth turnover of the season.
3: No, they had the worst turnover ratio in the league.
5: Single back offense for the Packers. Jordan Love under center. Tucker Kraft in motion to the right side. Play action. Love looks a deal. Throws left side. Got his man making the catch. Kraft trying to break a tackle to the 50-yard line number on the near left side. And he reaches inside the 50 to the 49-yard line. Xavier Watts makes the hit, 6-yard gain, and the Packers in enemy territory right away.
3: It was one of those plays where Tucker blocks for just a count, then heads out to the flat, had just enough room to make the catch under Xavier Watts, and then yards after the catch, Tucker's pretty good at that.
5: Three receivers bunched tight on the right, out of the pistol, snap Love, looks to throw again, in the pocket waiting, dumped it off left side, threw it wide of the mark, intended in the area, in the vicinity, I should say, of Marshawn Lloyd, in the flat of the near left side of the Green Bay 48, Kendall Daniels coverage on the play for Atlanta, now it's third down Green Bay, and this is where the Packers offense has struggled mightily this season, just 19%, 4 of 21, they face a third down and 4. They average third and 8 to go on third down. So this is
3: a welcome change of pace. Wayne.
5: Yeah, this is doable. Out of the shotgun to the setback to his left, Chris Brooks. Safeties are high. Soft coverage on the corners. Slot to the right side. Here's the snap to Love looking downfield. Fires right side wide of the mark. Intended for Christian Watson. Not sure what happened there. Watson had disengaged. His man fell down. C.J. Henderson. Watson was wide open in the pass wide of the mark.
3: Henderson replacing A.J. Terrell. What happened to his... Henderson was run over by Christian Watson.
5: So the Packers going for it on fourth down. Green Bay 1 of 4 on fourth downs this season. Fourth and 4 at the 49-yard line of Atlanta. Three receivers bunch on the right. Single receiver to the left. Love empties the gun. Now steps up to the line of scrimmage. Maybe changing the play or the coverage. Or the protection, I should say. Falcons with a single safety high. And now he gets the movement on the offensive line.
14: Offense number 52, 5-yard penalty, fourth down.
5: So here comes the punting unit. Wondered if they were going to snap it there anyway, or if they were just trying to draw the Falcons offsides. But
3: this is Jagger Burton's very first start.
5: Alamide Zacchaeus back.
3: Nerves at work there.
5: Zacchaeus waiting for this punt back inside the 10-yard line of Atlanta. No score. 12:45 to go in the first quarter. Daniel Whelan out in punt formation, takes a waist-high snap, moves forward, and lifts his kick toward the far side hash marks, and making the catch, Zacchaeus eludes one man to the 14, turns upfield to the 15, and he's captured short of the 20-yard line and gained tackled. Outside the number on the far left side, near the 18-yard line of Atlanta, Bo Melton led the way for Green Bay. We've got a timeout, 12:33 to go, first quarter, no score. From the Verizon broadcast booth, this is the Packers Radio Network.
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5: 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Wayne Larrabee, Larry McCarron, John Kuhn. Welcome back to historic Lambeau Field on opening night, home opener for the Packers. Atlanta takes over second possession of the game for the Falcons. We have no score first quarter. 12:33 to go in the first. Falcons first and 10 of their 17, working from left to right. Solid white jerseys, black helmets, black pants, red numbers. Penix in his pistol look with a slot to the right side. They get motion by the tight end to the right. Handoff goes to the running back. Has a hole off the right side. Cut down by Evan Williams. Outside of the right hash marks. Cross the 20 to the 24-yard line. Gain of 7 yards for the man who wears number 7, Bijan Robinson.
3: Robinson, Jonathan Gannon, who really knows this stuff, the other day said he is elite both as a runner and a receiver. And that's a rare combination.
5: Second down and 3, Atlanta. Ball right hash mark, 19-yard line of the Falcons. Two tight ends on the right side of the line. They play a lot of 12 personnel, one running back. They get motion by the wide receiver, London to the right, and a handoff to Robinson. Jump cuts to his left and finds an opening very close to the first down. Slanting from right guard to left guard and picking it up across the 25 or the 27-yard line. Chris McClellan made the stops. This is the best running back we've seen this year, and might be the best running back we'll see all year.
3: Robinson following the block of one of the many tight ends the Falcons have, Austin Hooper. He came on the edge and blocked, denied Dennis Sutton. Robinson cutting in that inside that block.
5: Robinson has forced 16 missed tackles in the first 2 weeks of the season. First and 10, Atlanta. Football to the 27 of the Falcons. Zacchaeus in motion, a wide receiver to the left. Play action, Penix bootlegging. Dumps it off, right side, incomplete. Good pass rush pressure. Bullard came through on the blitz, and Penix threw it away, basically, in the general direction of the tight end, Kyle Pitts, a former first-round draft choice who has one catch for 15 yards in the first two games this season.
3: It was a called blitz for Javon Bullard. Just came in unblocked off the edge, and Penix got rid of it out of self-preservation.
5: Second and 10, three receivers bunching on the left. Single receiver to the right. Press coverage on that receiver to the right side. Penix in the shotgun of the setback to his left. Zacchaeus in motion to the right side. Here's a handoff to the running back.
3: There we go.
5: This time he's captured. In the backfield. Loss of a yard. Brenton Cox all over it. Bijan Robinson nowhere to go that time, Rob.
3: Absolutely not. And the Packers have been playing good rushing defense. Opponents averaging under 3 yards a carry. Excellent work led by Brenton Cox here.
5: 12th running play thus far this season that has lost yardage against the Green Bay defense. Third down, almost 12. Football back near the 25-yard line of Atlanta. Three receivers left, one to the right. Here's the snap to Penix. Blitz on. He throws left side wide of the mark. They came hot and heavy with
3: Evan Williams
5: untouched. And Penix could feel him. Threw it away down the left sidelines. Fourth down.
3: Evan Williams slowly creeping up to the line of scrimmage. And then he came. Big, giant gap. Well-coordinated blitz. Big gap for Evan Williams to go through.
5: Jake Bailey on in punt formation for Atlanta, 11th at 48.9 yards per punt, 37.6 net. That ranks 27th. Single safety back deep, Sky Moore for the Packers, leads the league in punt returning. And here's a swing to the right leg, a high floater, backing up Moore. Fair catch signal made. Moore retreats inside the 15 on the far right side, just inside the numbers at the 13-yard line of the Packers takeover for the second time tonight, first and 10. 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
5: 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First quarter, Packers starting from their 13, working from right to left, Love under center, single back offense. Hand off to the running back around the right end, Johnson, and he is cut down. Lost a yard or two. Over to make the hit, Kendall Daniels. Rookie linebacker Zach Harrison on the defensive line. Second and 11, Green Bay.
3: Neither Anthony Belton or Sean Ryan could take care of their men, and in particular Anthony on the edge, which the Packers were trying to capture. It just wasn't there.
5: Packers averaged 3.75 yards per first down play, and that's been a big problem later on. Three receivers on the right, including two of them stacked to the right, single receiver left. Second down and 11 from the 12-yard line of Green Bay. Watson a motion to the left, snapped the love in the pocket, has time, lost it, right side over, shot Golden, who is disengaging from the coverage of Mike Hughes across the 25-yard line.
3: Love no, his. Golden was open. Just an overthrow by Jordan.
5: Yeah.
3: The protection was excellent. Falcons rushing just four. Protection held up extremely well.
5: So Jordan Love off to a 1-for-4 start. Passing, he's facing third down and 11. From the shotgun, three receivers left, one to the right. Love empties the gun for a moment, now brings Brooks back in. Here's the snap. Love has time. He lofts it. Right side, Golden turning, makes the catch.
3: Oh,
5: the
3: man.
5: Plus the 45 out of bounds in front of the Atlanta bench. They beat Mike Hughes again. 45 yards to the Atlanta 43-yard line. Wow.
3: Wayne, the whole season, we will not see a better adjustment to the football than Matthew Golden just made. Looking over his left shoulder, then turned back over his right shoulder to make that catch with coverage right on him. Outstanding.
5: First and 10, Green Bay, 43-yard line of Atlanta. No score, first quarter. Jono Smith, the motion to the right, picks up the blitz. And Love on the handoff to the running back off the left side, running hard. Penalty marker thrown. That's Caleb Johnson across the 40 to the 39-yard line. Penalty marker against Green Bay. The Packers first down, for every Packers first down.
14: Offense number 9, 10-yard penalty.
3: Christian Watson assigned to block the edge, to seal the edge on that play. And he was blocking Sidney Brown. Couldn't get it done.
5: For every Packers first down tonight, the Packers will donate to American Family Children's Hospital, part of the Packers for Kids program with UW Health Kids. So now the football off this penalty moves back to the Green Bay 47-yard line, where it's first down and 20. Loving the shotgun, Caleb Johnson, make that Brooks to his right. And they get Sky Moore orbit motion, but a swing pass left side. Make that. Marshawn Lloyd. Running room 50 to the 45 and angled out of bounds. Gain of 10 to the 43 and a late flag for a hit out of bounds. Mike Hughes forced him out of bounds. Also over there was...
14: Football personal foul. Defense hit the player out of bounds. 15-yard penalty, automatic first down.
5: He didn't identify the guilty party, but it's a first down for Green Bay.
3: I think Harold Perkins, the linebacker, did the most damage out of bounds. He was also the guy that Jacob Monk got just enough of on the screen to make that play work for Marshawn Lloyd.
5: Packers mixing and matching backs here. Running back by committee, and this is what it is. Lloyd, Brooks, Caleb Johnson. Lloyd to the right side of Love in the shotgun on first and 10. The Atlanta 28-yard line. Again, orbit motion to the right side. Handoff up the middle. Lloyd running hard. Hit it hard. Between the hash marks. Inside the 25. Down to the 23-yard line. Xavier Watts made the stop on the play. Gain of 6. Second and 4.
3: A running game that you can depend on would be so beneficial to the Green Bay Packers. The Packers pulling both Jordan Morgan and Jagger Burton. Both of them getting good blocks. Marshawn Lloyd cutting inside them.
5: Second down and 4, Green Bay, 22-yard line of Atlanta. Johnson the lone setback. Love under center. Two tight ends left side of the line. Bo Melton in motion to the left. And here's the snap. Penalty marker's down. Now hold it up. I don't see a penalty marker down. Somebody called a timeout.
14: First charge Timeout, Green Bay, 30 seconds.
5: So timeout called by the Packers.
3: Jordan Love was changing the play.
5: 7:10 to go, first quarter, no score. 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Pottawatomie Sportsbook, official sportsbook partner of the Green Bay Packers. Beautiful night here in Green Bay. The Packers in their home. Green jerseys, gold helmets, gold pants, white and gold trim, white numbers. And here we go now. Second down and 4 for the Packers. Faking the handoff to Johnson. Love, bootlegs right, dumps it off. Tucker Kraft's got it. Breaks the tackle to the 15, angled out of bounds. With a first down. 15-yard line of Atlanta. C.J. Henderson made the stop. Packers in the Case IH red zone on a gain of about 5 yards.
3: Tucker Kraft lining up as a conventional tight end on the right side. Just a brush block on the edge and jump out to the flat. Then Tucker Kraft takes a little gain and makes it a bigger gain with his run after the catch.
5: Make it a gain of 7, first and 10 to the 15 of Atlanta. Packers on the drive working from right to left. Two receivers stack on the left side. Christian Watson wide right, snap, Love in the pocket, steps, throws over the middle. That's Sky Moore between the hash marks, cutting right. He's to the 10, down to the 6-yard line on a gain of 9. Sidney Brown, the safety, made the hit.
3: Packers have just scratched the surface with Sky Moore's contribution as a receiver. Him just lined up in the slot on the left side. Quick over the middle. Jordan Love found him.
5: Second down. Less than a yard to go. Football just outside the 5-yard line of Atlanta. Receivers right and left. Watson to the right. Golden to the left. Love under center. Handoff to Lloyd. Off the left side of the line. Stacked up, driven back. He got maybe enough for the first down. He had to get to the 5. If he got it, he didn't get it by much. Jervon Dexter Sr., former Chicago Bear, made the stop. And Jagger, it's third down and short.
3: Jagger Burton just beat one-on-one on the play by Jervon.
5: 8 quarterback pressures tied for the team lead, Jervon Dexter.
14: After replay assist, the ruling on the field is a first down, Green Bay. It'll be first and goal.
5: There we go.
3: Well, suddenly, Jagger Burton goes from not good enough to good enough. He got that few inches.
5: And they mark it inside the 5-yard line. Bad spot of the ball to begin with. They originally placed it down to the 5.
3: How are these officials, Lynn?
5: Well, not good in the early going yet. They're a Guinness, Rock.
3: Aren't they all?
5: They're
3: into the red zone we go, and that's an area we got to do better in.
5: All right, here we go. First down and goal to go, just inside the 5. Play action, Love, bootlegging right, throws.
3: Oh, yeah!
5: Touchdown! Christian Watson in a Lambo leap to the north end zone. They beat the good safety, Jesse Bates. And the Packers lead it 6-0, 5:13 to go in the first.
3: Christian Watson going in short motion, ran up the field and then towards the corner, beating Bates.
5: Atlanta is a defense that blitzed a lot last year, but they have multiple changes, a plethora of changes on their team up front defensively. I think Jeff Albrecht's probably going to have to bring some heat here tonight to get any pass rush pressure.
3: I don't think the Falcons were totally sure of their coverage on that play. Good scheme.
5: Extra point try, snap, placement, kick by Trey Smack is good, and the Packers have the lead. 7-0, 5:13 to go in the first quarter at Lambeau Field in Green Bay. 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
2: That's another touchdown for hunger from Sargento, the official cheese of the Packers. 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Trey Smack getting set to restart the game, booting from right to left. Glorious night here in Green Bay. Just a slight hazy cloud cover overhead and a bright moon shining above. Branch on the near right side, Zacchaeus on the far side, back deep. And here's the kickoff. And Dover end tearing toward the near right side. Branch at the 4 to the 5 along the numbers 10. 15 cuts it back inside 20. 25. He's to the 28-yard line and pulled back. Penalty marker down to the play against Atlanta. Nick Neiman made the tackle just short of the 30-yard line.
3: Nick Neiman is a special teams beast.
2: Oh, my
3: goodness. He's a zealot.
2: He's one of the best I've ever seen at that. Kind of along the lines of a Matthew Slater in New England. You know, nobody talked about his loss last year, Rock, but it was significant.
3: No,
4: and third return, holding, receiving team number 42, 10-yard penalty, first down.
2: Josh Woods, the guilty party for
3: and
2: Atlanta.
3: What was crazy is, okay, he gets hurt. He's leading the team in special teams tackles. And like 8 weeks later, I look at the stats, he's still leading the team in special teams tackles.
2: Exactly.
3: No, he's a zealot.
2: All right, here we go. Atlanta first and 10. Michael Penix Jr. off to a 1-for-5 start, passing for 17 yards. He's in the shotgun. Brian Robinson to his left. Slot to the right side. Single safety high, Green Bay. Snap, Penix. Quick throw, right side. Diving grab made. Lunging grab just inside the 20-yard line number by Kyle Pitts. Gain of 5, Xavier McKinney. Head coverage for Green Bay.
3: No, it's kind of crazy, Wayne, is that Penix is a lefty. And this is, I mean, I don't know how often this happens because there's not that many left-handed quarterback. His center is also left-handed.
2: Ah.
3: No, you don't see that. So they don't got to do any gymnastics between him and the center.
2: Second and 5 at the 20-yard line of Atlanta. Falcons from left to right. They get motion to the right side. Hand off Brian Robinson, left side. He busts it and cuts it back inside. Cross the 25 to the 26 on a gain of 6 yards. Franklin made the stop. The scoring drive summary for Green Bay is sponsored by Chevrolet. 9 plays, 87 yards, 4-yard touchdown pass to Watson. 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Robinson continues the lone setback behind Penix, who ducks in under center. First and 10 to the Atlanta 26. Ball right between the hash marks. Hand off Robinson. Big hole left side. He's across the 30. Fighting his way to the 35-yard line. Gain of 9. McKinney and Bullard made the stop.
3: Lucas Van Ness taking an inside charge, and they just took him where he wants to go. Robinson going outside that far.
2: Atlanta, for being 0-2, does a pretty good job of running the football. 6th in the league, 138 yards per game. And they're number 1 in the league in fewest yards allowed on the ground, 63 yards.
3: And with Bijan Robinson, they ought to be.
2: Brian Robinson continues on this drive. 2nd down and 1 yard to go. Penix under center, single back offense. And Penix takes the handoff back to throw.
3: There we go.
2: Sack, tried to throw it away, but I believe they're going to call a sack in the grasp of Lucas Van Ness again.
3: He's playing like a man possessed. He's working against Jake Matthews, who's not spectacular, but he's a 13-year vet, extremely solid. Just got the corner on Matthews and made Penix pay. Lucas Van Ness, wow.
4: Intentional grounding, offense number 9. 10-yard penalties in the previous spot. Lost it down, 3rd down.
2: That won't go as a sack for Lucas Van Ness, but he created that play.
3: Absolutely.
4: Game clock operator, please reset the game clock.

0: Dead receiver Evan Williams had coverage on the play. And a penalty marker down in
1: first
0: the backfield.
1: Ball, roughing the passer. Defense for the 57. Forceful contact to the head there.
2: Brendan Cox did hit Penix. Him and Lucas running the stunt. Brenton coming free. He couldn't hold up. You know, I don't know what these pass rushers are supposed to do.
0: I
2: really don't.
0: I'm with you.
2: I don't think he hit helmet to helmet. His helmet was on the side. I don't know.
0: So it's at the 40-yard line, left hash mark, Atlanta territory. First and 10 Falcons. 7-0 Packers. 3 minutes to go. First quarter. Single back offense. Bijan Robinson, the lone setback. Hand off to Robinson. Off the left side. Breaks through. 45-50. 45-40 down the left sideline. Cuts it back to the right. To the 25-20. Eludes a defender. He's to the 15. Turns upfield straight ahead. Inside the 10. Brought down to the 5-yard line of Green Bay. 55-yard blast. Van Ness and Deny Dennis Sutton finally caught up with him.
2: They got Deny Dennis Sutton pinned to the inside. We're able to get just enough of Cisse on the outside. And that's what Robinson gives you. The ability to break the big one.
0: First and goal, Atlanta. This is the first possession of the season for Atlanta in the red zone. Under center. Penix, Robinson the lone back, motion to the right side by London, give is to Robinson, and he dives into a sea of humanity, straight ahead along the right hash marks, down to the 3-yard line, gain of 2.
2: Good rush defense by the Green Bay Packers, and they need it down here. Good job by Zaire Franklin filling the gap.
0: Opponent 6 touchdowns and 7 possessions in the red zone. That's 28th in the league for Green Bay's defense. Single back offense, 2 receivers right, 1 standing up on the left. Motion by Zacchaeus to the left, and the handoff goes to Robinson. Tries to cut it back and sifts through and gets the touchdown. Robinson off the left side. It looked like they had it bottled up, but Robinson found a sliver of an opening and slipped through to the end zone. And the Falcons are an extra point away from getting this game tied. And the defensive woes in the red zone continue for the Packers. 8 possessions by their opponents, 7 going for touchdowns.
2: That time they got a heck of a block by Jake Matthews. Rolling Zaire Franklin to the outside. Robinson cutting inside that block.
0: Nick Folk for the point after. 41 years old in his 18th season. Kick is up and it is good. We got a ball game, folks. 92 seconds to go, first quarter. Packers and Falcons tied at 7. 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
3: 7-7 ball game, Atlanta 7 plays 85 yards, 55-yard run by Bijan Robinson, and he scored on the touchdown as well. For Atlanta, Nick Folk booting from left to right. Here's the run-up and the kickoff. Twin safeties back deep for Green Bay. This one being chased by Bo Melton across the 10 to the 15, 20, 25. Hits it hard. He's to the 30, out to the 31-yard line. Good return by Bo Melton. And the tackle made by Christian Harris for Atlanta.
4: I'll tell you what, when Bo takes it in there, Wayne, he is not walking on eggshells.
3: No, he's not.
4: He comes like he's a 230-pound fullback.
3: He breaks eggshells. So Jordan Love and company in a 7-all ball game in the final minute of this, the first quarter. Love has heated up a bit, 6 of 9 passing, 82 yards and a touchdown. Single back offense now for Green Bay. Love under center and he takes the handoff, bootlegs to the left, gets a block. Throws it back to the right for Marshawn Lloyd and he's decked immediately. That didn't fool anybody, including the rookie linebacker Kendall Daniels.
4: Packers had a man out there. Packers had a man out there, Jacob Monk, and Jacob couldn't get it done.
3: Loss of 3 football, just short of the 33-yard line, or 28-yard line of Green Bay. Packers yet to muster a ground game here. Love has been pass dominant, 7 of 10 passing now. Second and long. Motion by Watson to the left. Snap to Love in the shotgun. Looks downfield, lofts it. Left side for Golden. Tipped away beautifully. Incomplete. Across the 45-yard line on the near side. That was Watts, the safety, who tipped it away.
4: Watts has got a lot of range. He's really a good safety, and he showed it on that play.
3: So the Packers are third and long. I guess what's new, right?
4: Actually, that was Billy Bowman with the tip.
3: Billy Bowman,
4: not
3: right.
4: Watts.
3: Not Watts. Watts was in the vicinity. So third down and about 13 yards to go for the Packers, trying to pick up a first down here. From their 28, snap to Love. Steps up against the pressure. Shovels it off to Kraft on the left side. Gets by one man. Turns upfield. Fights his way across the 35. Along the left side, numbers, and down he goes short of the first down. Gain of 9 out to the 37-yard line. Divine Diablo on the tackle for Atlanta, and it's fourth down, Green Bay.
4: And that time, Tucker Kraft didn't run over Bowman, but ran by him with a juke. His run after the catch is probably the most underappreciated part of his game because he's such a good pass catcher and blocker and everything else. But he's a terror when he's got the ball in his hands.
3: First quarter comes to a close in Green Bay. Tied at 7 apiece. The Falcons and the Packers on opening night. Here in Titletown. 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
10: 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Beautiful night in Lambeau Field in Green Bay. We're tied at 7. Packers are 4th down and 4. Football to their 37-yard line. Now getting set to boot it away, Daniel Whelan kicking from left to right. And back deep, Zachariah Branch for the Atlanta Falcons. This kid has a lot of speed. Third-round draft choice out of Georgia.
4: Like 4.35 type speed.
10: Yep. Matt Orzech on the snap. Long count. Here's the snap. Chest high. Whelan moves forward. It's a booming kick away. Branch backing up on it. Makes the catch inside the five. Belly back to the end zone. He makes the turn. Cross the 5 to the 10. Out of bounds. Cross the 15-yard line. Wow, does he have some speed and quickness. Tyron Hopper forced him out of bounds. And they had, the Packers had a coverage down there, Isaiah McDuffie, and he just got outran.
4: Well, 4.35.
10: Yep.
4: That'll outrun a lot of folks.
10: That was a dangerous play, though, to make that catch inside the 5. Here are the Falcons, 1st and 10. Branch stacked on the right side with London. Single back offense, Bijan Robinson, the lone setback. Penix under center, gets motion to the left side by Branch. Penix takes, quick toss, Branch, left side with blocking. Cuts it back to the right, steps to a tackle attempt on the play by Bullard. Diving between the hash marks is the receiver, Branch, out to the 24-yard line on a gain of about 8-9 yards. Edger and Cooper made the stop. Give him a gain of 7 as they spot it down at the 24-yard line of Atlanta.
4: That was a run-pass option. The run play going right. The pass back to the other side to the left. Penix making a good call there.
10: 2nd down and 3. Penix under center. Single back offense. Slot left. Motion by the tight end Warner to the left side of the line. From the Atlanta 24, handoff, Bijan Robinson, stutter steps left side, tries to bounce to the outside and is cut down. Brandon Cisse, principal defender on the play, and they got enough for the first down, gain of 3. Out across the 25 to the 27-yard line, almost the 28. They give him the 28, pickup of 4.
4: That was a situation where the Packers' defensive line held their ground beautifully. But Robinson being Robinson, bounced it outside, made something out of nothing.
10: He is special. 3 receivers, bunch on the left side. 2 of them are tight ends. Drake London out of that bunch in motion to the right. He's a wide receiver. Big as a tight end. Out of the shotgun, Penix in first and 10. From his 28, takes, fires, right side. Got his man, Jahan Dotson, cutting it back inside the numbers from right to left. He's to the hash marks, and down he goes at the 39-yard line. Pickup of 11. Xavier McKinney made the stop. Atlanta's offense is in rhythm right now.
4: At that time, the Packers playing off zone coverage. And Penix, when he was back playing last year regularly, he made a living on short throws against zone coverage.
10: Under center is Penix, single back offense now for Atlanta. And Penix takes on the handoff to the running back around the left end. This is Brian Robinson. Makes the turn 45-50 into Green Bay territory to the 45-yard line on the near side. In front of the Packers bench, 15-yard gain. Evan Williams got him out.
4: Well, that time the Packers had a missed tackle early. Brandon Cisse with a good shot at him, couldn't get it done.
10: So Atlanta continues this drive at the Green Bay 45. We're tied at 7. Opening 3 minutes of play, second quarter. Zacchaeus along with Jahan Dotson to the right side. Now Zacchaeus goes in motion to the left. Out of the shotgun at first and 10. Penix fires left sidelines. Ball appeared to be tipped and it fluttered incomplete. London, the intended receiver, it appeared near the 30-yard line of the near side. Evan Williams had coverage in the secondary for Green Bay. That was a wobbly pass rock. I'm not sure if somebody got a piece of it or not.
4: Looked like Hargrave was in on him.
10: Hargrave got his arm as he came forward with it. Second and 10, Atlanta. Ball to the left hash mark, Green Bay 45. We're tied at 7, second quarter. Three receivers right. Now they get orbit motion by Branch behind the formation. And the handoff to Robinson. Darting off the tackle. And this time he's hit and driven down. Nothing there. Brandon Cisse ranging up to make the hit for Green Bay. Third down, Atlanta. Almost 10 yards to go. Falcons 0 for 1 on third downs. Seven apiece, we're tied. 11:25 to go, second quarter. Three receivers bunch on the right. Penix in the shotgun with Bijan Robinson to his left. Hits the tight end left side of the line from the Green Bay 45. Quick toss right side on the screen. Drake London's got it. Angled out of bounds to the 40-yard line to the far side. In front of the Atlanta bench, gain of 5. Bullard and Nixon, good contained defense on the far left right side.
4: Good job by Nixon. That was a screen pass. And good job by Nixon playing off the block of Zacchaeus to get Drake London out of bounds.
10: Sky Moore back deep to receive this punt from Jack Bailey. Bailey has placed 4 inside the 20 in the first 2 weeks of the season with 2 touchbacks. Liam McCullough with a snap, knee high. Bailey lifts this kick in the air. A floater carrying toward the near side. Coming up under it, making the catch. Just outside the 10-yard line. Number is Sky Moore. And it's first and 10 Green Bay at the Packers 11-yard line on the near right side. From the Verizon broadcast booth, we're tied at 7 apiece. 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
10: 7-7 ball game, second quarter. John Kuhn, what do you have for us?
15: Yeah, guys, it's early in the ball game, but it feels like this drive's pretty big for the offense right now. Three series, two of them three and outs. And it feels like the Atlanta offense is starting to get into a little rhythm, a little flow. They look a little bit dominant up front with their offensive line right now. So letting the big guys on the defense rest on the sidelines, even if they don't get points, getting a couple first downs and possessing this football really big.
10: From the 11-yard line, first and 10, Atlanta has forced three and outs on 29% of its opponents' drives this season. That's a pretty good number. Under center, Jordan Love looks it over and he takes. Here's the handoff. Bouncing to the right, to the outside. Anywhere to go? No. Kept bouncing, did the running back, Johnson, and now some pushing and shoving after the play. Johnson out of bounds, gain of barely a yard. C.J. Henderson up from the secondary to make the hit.
4: Not much there, and Wayne gives me no thrill to report this, but going into this play, the Packers had 6 yards rushing.
10: Yeah.
4: This is tough to do business that way.
10: It really is.
4: So now you got second and long.
10: Second and nine for the Packers. Football at the 12-yard line of Green Bay. Motion by Tucker Kraft to the right. Love in the shotgun. Falcons a four-man down line. They're pressed on the corners. Snap to Love looking. Lofts it right side. Going for Tucker Kraft. Incomplete. Ball is just a bit overthrown, and it had to be. The coverage was glove-like by the rookie Daniels. Impressive third-round linebacker down the right side across the Green Bay 35.
4: Yeah, we have a step for step with Tucker Kraft up the sideline.
10: So here we go, third and nine. And the Packers on third down. So they're one for three here tonight. And snap to Love. Rush on, blitz on, hit as he throws it over the middle, incomplete. It was Divine Diablo who came right up the middle. No one picked him up.
16: The ruling on the field was a fumble recovered by Atlanta.
10: Whoa! They're saying fumble. It looked to me like he threw that ball. Fumble recovered by Atlanta. And they're going to have the football inside the Green Bay 15. I thought just an incomplete pass.
4: C.J. Henderson on the recovery.
10: Oh, I think that ball was, that arm and ball were coming forward. John Kuhn, did you get a look at it?
15: Yeah, I'll tell you, Wayne, his arm was going forward at the time it got hit.
16: The field of a fumble is under review.
15: Yeah, it's under review now, and I'd be really surprised, guys, if they don't overturn this.
10: Yeah. Looking at replays here, the arm's coming forward. Diablo hit him. But
4: you also got to be, while it looks like that play should be called back, one thing is distressing. Diablo came right up the middle. Nobody touched him. I don't think there's many protections that are built that way.
10: 9:38 to go. Second quarter tied at 7. 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
10: Play overruled the officials on the field. It's an incomplete pass. Fourth down, Green Bay, fourth and nine. Daniel Whelan in punt formation standing in his end zone. Gets the snap, moves forward. Lifts a high floater carrying toward the near left side numbers. Fair catch signal made. Catch completed by Zachariah Branch near the Atlanta 37-yard line where it'll be first and 10 upcoming for the Falcons. Enjoy today's game with a Leinenkugel's Legacy Ale. Crisp, bold, and refreshing. 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Wayne Larrabee, Larry McCarron, John Kuhn. Atlanta has momentum here as we matriculate through the second quarter. Even though we're tied at 7 apiece, Falcons first down. They mark at 36-yard line of Atlanta. Michael Penix under center. Bijan Robinson, the lone setback. Play action, Penix. Bootlegs left. Dumps it off left side. Drake London's first catch of the night. Angled out of bounds. Angled out of bounds by Evan Williams across the 40, near the 43-yard line. Gain of 7 yards, second and three upcoming.
4: And an interesting defensive alignment by the Packers that time. All three safeties lining up deep. Evan Williams triggering at the snap of the ball, coming up to the line of scrimmage.
10: Single back offense, second down and three for Atlanta. Offset eye in the backfield as Pitts, the tight end, is the fullback. They get motion to the right. Here's the handoff. Robinson around the right end. Breaks the tackle, 45. He's to the 50. Outside the number to the 49-yard line of Green Bay. On a gain of about 6 or 7 yards. First down, Carl Brooks got him to the turf.
4: Edger and Cooper with a chance early, but basically Robinson ran through his grasp and gained an extra 5-6 yards.
10: I mentioned Robinson, 16 missed tackles forced in the first two games of the season. He's had at least three here tonight. Receivers right and left, three receivers, bunch on the left side, one of them being a tight end, Charlie Werner. Out of the shotgun on first and 10, Werner in motion to the right, quick toss left side. They've got Branch circle rooting in traffic, breaks the tackle, cross the 50, down inside the 45 to the 44-yard line, just inside the numbers on the near left side. Jonathan Ford brought him down. Gain of 5, second and 5, Atlanta. The 55-yard run on Atlanta's touchdown drive earlier in this first half has kind of given the Falcons some rhythm offensively.
4: Zacchaeus, go ahead, Wayne.
10: And they continue to move the ball.
4: Zacchaeus breaking another tackle by the Green Bay Packers.
10: Second and 5. Motion by the tight end, Warner to the right, handoff goes to Robinson, stutter steps to right side, now accelerates around the right end, outside of the numbers 40, he's to the 35 and down to the 34-yard line of Green Bay. Nixon made the stop. He's a man among boys. Bijan Robinson, gain of 10.
4: Another zone play, and just the patience of Robinson. Hesitated behind the line of scrimmage, let things develop a little more, and then burst to the outside.
10: We're tied at 7, 7:14 to go. Second quarter, Atlanta on the drive. First and 10 of the Green Bay 34. Ball to the right hash mark. Single back offense, Brian Robinson in the backfield behind Penix, who ducks it under center. And he takes the snap. Hand off Brian Robinson. Step through a tackle attempt in the backfield, but down he goes. Got covered quickly on the play.
4: Edger and Cooper with the miss. Zaire Franklin finished, though.
10: Loss of 3, second and 13. Packers defense came in very good against the run, yielding 87 yards rushing per game, 8th in the league.
4: Hadn't faced Robinson, though.
10: Second
4: the
10: down.
4: Other Robinson, number 7.
10: Second and 13. Brian Robinson to the left side of Michael Penix Jr. Second down for Atlanta, the Green Bay 37. Three receivers punt to the right. Quick toss that way, and they've got the tight make that Drake London inside the 40, 35 down to the 30-yard line of Green Bay. Xavier McKinney made the hit. Good cutback move on the play by Drake London. He's as big as a tight end, boys and girls. He's 6'4", 220.
4: Two-man zone. Nothing spectacular about the two men who are doing the blocking, but still a positive play for the Atlanta Falcons.
10: It is third down, Atlanta, 6 yards to go. 5:45 to go in the second quarter. Tied at 7. Three receivers punch right. Brandt to the left side. Motion by London that way. From the shotgun. Here's the snap to Penix. Fires the middle. Got his man short of the first down. And driven back. Just outside the right hash marks. Quick play and catch made by Zacchaeus. Keyshawn Nixon all over it. And it's a gain of 4, leaving a 4th down and 2.
4: They got the field goal unit on the field.
10: Atlanta looking to take the lead here. Jake Bailey, the holder, for Nick Folk, the veteran kicker.
4: Very veteran, huh?
10: Yeah. 18 years, 41 years old. Here's the snap, placement made, kick end over end, and it is good. Didn't look like much, but had just enough to get over the crossbar of the upright. 10-7 Atlanta. Second quarter, 4:48 to go, first half. 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
10: 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Wayne Larrabee, Larry McCarron, John Kuhn, Lambeau Field in Green Bay. Falcons have a 10-7 lead, 4:48 to go. Atlanta, 8 plays, 38 yards on that drive to the field goal by Nick Folk, who boots from right to left. And here's the run-up and his kickoff. High end-over-end boot sailing toward the far left side. Sky Moore, 10-yard line number to the 15-20 left side. Numbers 25, tripped up across the 30. Down he goes, 32-yard line, maybe the 33. First and 10. Nick Muse, a tight end, made the tackle for Atlanta.
4: Time for the Packer offense to get busy. The Falcons have doubled the Green Bay Packers yardage.
10: Yeah, 190 to 95. 30 plays run by Atlanta to just 18 for Green Bay. The Packers 1 of 4 on third downs, a major problem. Football to the 33-yard line of the Packers. Working from left to right, 4:44 to go, first half. Atlanta leading 10-7. Tucker Kraft to the wing left side. Golden wide left. Single receiver to the right. Sky Moore, that receiver, motions behind the formation. Play action to Moore. Winding up, rainbowing left side for Golden. And he's pulled down.
4: Where's the
10: Mike
4: flag?
10: Hughes. And there are the flags. Two of them down. Mike Hughes beaten by Golden. Golden drew two pass interference penalties in the Meadowlands. That's his first tonight.
5: The Golden placed that spot of the foul, automatic first down.
10: I'll tell you what, Rock, that's been the best play of the season, basically, for the Packers. Get Golden deep. Somebody panics and pulls him down, and it's a big-time penalty. 37 yards there.
4: The problem for Hughes was as simple as this. He's not as fast as Golden. He's just not.
10: Few people are.
4: No, you are absolutely right, but there's nothing he can do on that deep ball.
10: First down to the 33-yard line in Atlanta territory off the penalty. Single back offense, Caleb Johnson behind Love now in a pistol look. Motion to the right side, turned off to Johnson, left side along the hash mark, fights his way inside the 30 down near the 28-yard line, a gain of about 5 yards. Mid-portion of the Atlanta defense, LaCale London, defensive lineman, was there to make the stop.
4: And the Packers need that kind of stuff desperately.
10: Second down and 5 for Green Bay. See if the Packers can catch a rhythm here. That 55-yard run by Bijan Robinson kind of turned things around in the momentum of the game. Again, the pistol look. Again, Johnson behind Love. On second down this time, Watson motions to the right. To the snap to Love. Sets, fires, right side. Watson's got it. Hammered out of bounds to the near side, incomplete. Watson apparently could not hang on to it. C.J. Henderson, timely hit to jar it loose. And it's third down for Green Bay.
4: Henderson subbing for A.J. Terrell, who's out with an injury.
10: I'm not going to call that a drop, Rock, but Christian had 3 drops last week in the Meadowlands. That was a good play by the defensive back. Now it's third down.
4: Well,
10: third
4: the Packers have been troubled by drops.
10: Receivers left and right to the slot to the right side. Slot to the left as well. Kraft in the slot left side. Love in the shotgun. Atlanta showing blitz. Single safety high. Soft on the corners. Here's the snap to Love. Looking around. Lofts it. Right side for Golden. Adjustment made. And it's broken up. Incomplete. Henderson again. The man they worked on near the goal line on the near right side. Golden went into the air, and the coverage was equal to the task by C.J. Henderson. He breaks it up, and now the Packers send the field goal unit on to get the game tied.
4: Golden with just a little deke to the inside, then up the sideline. Henderson faring a little well on that play.
10: So this will be a 47-yard field goal attempt. Off the left hash mark to tie the game. Daniel Whelan down on one knee. Here's the snap placement. And the kick is blocked. It is blocked, and the ball caroms inside of the 5-yard line. Atlanta has blocked the field goal try, and it appeared Zach Harrison was the man who blocked it for Atlanta. So the Falcons thwart the Packers. They have a 10-7 lead and the ball. 3:42 to go, second quarter. First and 10, Atlanta.
4: Zach Harrison just going right through our blocking.
10: So
4: I mean, we can't keep giving them things.
10: Yeah.
4: Just right through. Two blockers.
10: Pam Acord, special teams coach, absolutely beside himself on that block. Football is at the 37-yard line of Atlanta. They work from right to left. Plenty of time in this first half. Falcons have three timeouts remaining. Kevin Stefanski is their first-year head coach. Longtime Cleveland Browns coach, two-time coach of the year. Michael Penix Jr. under center, single back offense. Three receivers on the right side, one to the left. Bijan Robinson, the long setback, and faking the handoff. Penix back to throw, fires it over the middle, got Drake London between the hash marks, across the 50 to the 45, down to the Green Bay 43-yard line. Keyshawn Nixon finally got him to the ground, gain of 20 yards to start this drive.
4: Drake London lining up on the left side. Xavier McKinney, the safety of that side, up near the line of scrimmage, took a couple steps forward, honoring a run fake. That opened the door for the completion.
10: First and 10 at the 43-yard line of Green Bay for Atlanta. Branch in motion to the right. Here's the handoff. Robinson to the left side of the line. He's captured just outside the hash marks of the 40-yard line. A gain of 3 yards on the play. Javon Hargrave first to the ball. Robinson, 98 yards on 12 carries, averaging 8 yards a pop.
4: Well done by Hargrave. But I'll tell you what, down to down against Robinson, you need numbers.
10: Yeah, you do.
4: You need hats to the ball.
10: Population, Rock. Bring population. Pitts wide to the right side. Three receivers bunch on the left. Three tight ends set for Atlanta. Warner, a tight end in motion to the right. Out of the shotgun, Bijan Robinson to his right. Snap to Michael Penix. He fires left side, got his man. First down, it is Austin Hooper, who is stacked up at the 33-yard line outside the hash marks between the numbers. On the near left side, Brandon Cisse got there first for Green Bay. Well, they're going to mark him just short, apparently. I was a little too quick.
6: The two-minute warning.
4: Just a quick hitch by Hooper in between Cisse and Edgerrin Cooper.
10: So, a third down and one coming up when we resume. 10-7 Atlanta. Falcons on the drive. 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
10: 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Atlanta leading 10-7 as we near halftime. 2 minutes straight up to go in the first half. Third down, less than a yard to go for Atlanta. Football just outside the 33-yard line of Green Bay. Atlanta working from right to left. Bijan Robinson, the lone setback. Under center, Michael Penix Jr., the quarterback. Looks left and right. Packers crowd the line. Faking the handoff. Back to throw. Penix fires left side and got his man out of bounds. Drake London in front of Brandon Cisse. 18-yard line of Green Bay on the near left side. 15-yard pickup for Atlanta.
4: Wayne, I don't know what you think, but I will say, in watching Drake London, watching their game last week, watching them tonight, he doesn't do stuff spectacular. He just gets open and catches the ball.
10: Yep, and he's big. Two tight ends right side of the line. They get motion by Zacchaeus to the right. First and 10 of the Green Bay 18-yard line for Atlanta. Leading 10-7 as we wind down the first half. Robinson the lone back. And the handoff to Robinson. Blasting up the middle. Breaks the tackle. Inside the 10. Along the right hash mark. Close to the first down. To the 8-yard line. The officials are signaling. First and goal. Keyshawn Nixon finally got him to the turf. Robinson is so sudden.
5: First, second charge timeout.
4: He's so everything, Wayne. And the Packers really need more out of their defensive tackles.
5: 51 seconds.
4: Devontae Wyatt and Carl Brooks. Just need more out of them. Can't gash inside like that.
10: Halftime report presented by Ascension Wisconsin is next. Minute 51 to go in the half. It is Atlanta football, first and goal. They lead 10-7.
4: I think the Falcon offense feels like it died and went to heaven. Multiple trips to the red zone after two games without any.
10: They were averaging 8 points a game, 31st, 262 yards, 29th in the league. The only thing they were doing well was running the football, 138.5 yards per game. That was Bijan Robinson. They were last in passing yardage. Here tonight, they've got 245 yards on 35 plays. First down and goal to go at the 8-yard line. Penix Jr. under center. Hand off Robinson. Bouncing right. Sheds a defender. Inside the 5. Spinning his way to the 2. Man among boys. I'll say it again. Evan Williams finally got him down among others. A gain of 6.
4: You know, Wayne, something the Packers up front have got to do. You can't instantly worry about Robinson. You've got to go through and beat the guy in front of you, because if you're turkey necking, looking for Robinson, you're going to get your butt blocked.
10: Yep.
4: And then Robinson's got more opportunities.
10: Falcons at the doorstep. London to the right side. Two tight ends form a wing on the left. Robinson the lone back. London in motion to the left. Give to Robinson. Hit in the backfield. This time, nowhere to go. Zaire Franklin. Third, blitzing across up the middle. Jonathan Ford was also there. Loss of 3. Third down, goal to go. Football to the 5-yard line of Green Bay. 62 seconds to go in the half. And the Packers take their final first half timeout. 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
6: Yeah, here we go. 3rd and 5. We'll keep this thing to a one-score game defense going in at half. This would be a big-time stop right now where it feels like everything is going the Falcons' way.
10: Crowd on their feet waving white towels. Falcons 3rd and goal to go. The Green Bay 5. Penix in the shotgun. Moves Robinson to his right. Here's the snap. Penix quick throw. Left side. Touchdown. Got the tight end, Austin Hooper, who had position on Evan Williams in the left side of the end zone. And Atlanta now leads 16-7. Wow. 5-yard touchdown pass. And Penix, after a very slow start, has really heated up.
4: Hooper running a short out. Evan Williams looking in the backfield, and then after the play kind of did the shrug like, what was that? Like, maybe it wasn't his guy? But regardless, Hooper scored the touchdown.
10: Here's the snap for the extra point. The kick is up by Nick Folk, and it is good. Atlanta leads 17-7 with 59 seconds to go in this first half. 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
10: 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Stock up on snacks and fuel for your next Packers game. Senex, proud petroleum partner of the Green Bay Packers. Nick Folk getting set to kick from right to left. Twin safeties back deep. Sky Moore and Bo Melton. And they are stacked right between the hash marks near the north end zone. Atlanta in command at the moment. Here's the run-up and a swing of the right leg. End over end kick carries toward the near side. Moore along the numbers to the 5, to the 10, 15. He's to the 20, breaks a tackle at the 25, fighting his way 30, gets out across the 30 to the 32-yard line. So about a 27-yard return. Nick Muse, a tight end, made the stop, and the Packers have no timeouts left. 50 seconds to go, and a 2-minute drill coming up here.
4: Folks, I know that wasn't Sky Moore's longest return, but it was a great return. He gained yards after getting hit. It was a great return on his part.
10: He made something out of nothing, and the Packers have the ball at the 33-yard line of Green Bay. 50 seconds ago, first half, Atlanta leading by 10, 17-7. Loving the shotgun with a setback to his right. That's Chris Brooks. Snap to Jordan Love. Tight pocket, throws the out. Left side for Golden, incomplete. Henderson ranging in front may have gotten a piece of it, almost picked it off, and he would have been dancing in the north end zone had he been able to rein it in across the 40. Second and 10.
17: Second and 10 from the 33.
4: If nothing else, he blocked Matthew Golden's vision as that ball was right on top of him.
10: Three receivers out to the left side. Watson, Melton, and Kraft. Golden wide right. Soft coverage on the corners. Two safeties high. Second and 10. Love throws right side. Got Golden angled out of bounds. Front of the Packers bench by Mike Hughes. 41-yard line of Green Bay. Gain of 8. Leaving 3rd and 2 for the Packers.
17: 3rd and 2 for the 41.
10: 41 seconds to go in the half. Packers trying to get into field goal range here. Their last field goal attempt was blocked by the Falcons. Stack to the left side. Two receivers on the tight slot on the right. Kraft in the slot. Loving the shotgun. Brooks to his left. Third down and two from the 41 of Green Bay. Snap to Love. Throws right side. Got Kraft and his ball knocked away out of bounds. And it went out of bounds short of the first down marker. They're going to mark it back near the 41-yard line. Jesse Bates knocked it away. The catch was made on the near sidelines. The official ruled fumble out of bounds. Knocked away from Tucker Kraft really in his fourth down.
4: Classic fumble, punch move.
10: Is under review. Play's under review. Did he have it long enough for it to be a completion,
14: that's
10: I would
14: review.
10: Imagine.
14: Ruling on the field is an incomplete forward pass. Fourth down.
10: So it is fourth down, incomplete pass.
4: Nice play by Jesse Bates.
14: Game clock operator, please reset the
10: Falcons
14: game
10: clock are playing very well after a slow start here tonight. Penix intercepted early in the ball game. Packers scored the first touchdown of the game. Atlanta has scored 17 points since.
4: No, Falcons have had all the momentum, as you mentioned, Wayne. The Packers, hey, they got to go to that locker room and come out with some grit.
10: Oh, yeah.
4: Show what this team's all about.
10: Well, and they'll get the ball to start the second half, so we'll see it early. 38 seconds to go, first half. On and punt formation, Daniel Whelan. Olamide, Zacchaeus back deep, knee-high snap. Whelan moves forward, swing to the right leg. High floater, tearing towards the near left side. Hits on the A, backs up for Green Bay, and out of bounds near the 11-yard line. Nicely done by Daniel Whelan. Directional kick to the near left side. And Atlanta will start at the 11-yard line. First and 10. They have all three of their timeouts remaining. Falcons 0-2 coming in. But they've been playing with Cooper Rush at quarterback, and he was a turnover machine. Four interceptions and a lost fumble. Tonight, with their starter Michael Penix back, they have been a much better offense. And Bijan Robinson turned this game with a 55-yard run to set up an Atlanta scoring drive.
4: And after an interception on his first throw, Penix has kind of settled down and looked pretty good. Looked like the eighth player picked in the 24 draft.
10: Penix, 13 of 19, a buck 14, a touchdown and a pick. He's in the shotgun with a setback to his right. Three receivers right, tight end left side of the line. Here's the snap to Michael Penix. Sets up a screen left side and it's dumped off incomplete. Threw it at the feet of Robinson, Bijan Robinson. And the Packers had plenty of coverage and some pressure on the quarterback.
4: Lucas Van Ness just rolled over, knocked Jake Matthews right on his rear end.
10: And Jake Matthews, 13-year pro, former first-round draft choice from the vaunted Matthews family.
14: Thank you.
4: Some pretty good football players.
10: Oh,
4: in there.
10: Indeed, including Clay Matthews, played line edge rusher here for many years. Second and 10, football to the 11-yard line of Atlanta, handoff to Robinson, into the middle of the line,
4: Lucas.
10: Not much doing there. Lucas Van Ness again. Van Ness is so good against the run. He got there first, and Atlanta will let the time expire in this first half of play.
4: Lucas has the ability to cave one side of the line of scrimmage down.
10: The locals not happy with the state of affairs as we reach halftime. It's Atlanta 17, Green Bay 7. Packers get the ball to start the second half. 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
1: 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I'm Ashley Washburn, and the Packers are trailing 17-7 at the break to the Atlanta Falcons. Let's look back at the first half. Atlanta took the field first tonight, and what is also the season debut for Falcons quarterback Michael Penix Jr., who tore his ACL last November. The Falcons entered tonight with the NFL's worst passing game, so they were hoping Penix could provide a boost, but on just the fourth play of the game, X gonna give.

0: man.
1: Cross the 45 out of bounds in front of the Atlanta bench. They beat Mike Hughes again. 45 yards to the Atlanta 43-yard line. Wow.
2: 45 yards to get the Packers past midfield. And just like last week against the Jets, that third down conversion would also once again set up Christian Watson for six.
3: Play action, Love bootlegging right, throws.
1: Touchdown! Christian Watson in a Lambeau leap to the north end zone. They beat the good safety, Jesse Bates.
2: The first Lambeau leap of the year, as well as Christian Watson's fourth touchdown, tying him for the NFL lead to start week three. And the Packers led 7-0 with 5 to go in the first quarter, although that lead would be short-lived. And it came at the hands of Green Bay themselves. The Falcons faced third and long deep in their own territory. And while Michael Penix Jr. couldn't convert, Brenton Cox Jr. was flagged for unnecessary roughness, keeping the drive alive for Atlanta. And on the very next snap, Bijan Robinson ripped off a 55-yard run to Green Bay's 5-yard line, the Falcons' first trip to the red zone this season. Then two plays later, Robinson would punch it in from 3 yards out, tying the game at 7 apiece. The Packers still had a quarter and some change to answer back, but couldn't do much of anything on offense, going 3 and out on back-to-back drives. Then with 5 minutes to go before the half, the Falcons took the lead with a 44-yard field goal from Nick Folk. The Packers then attempted a field goal of their own, but Trey Smack's 47-yard field goal attempt was blocked, and momentum just continued to shift Atlanta's way. They drove downfield and faced 3rd and 5 right outside the end zone, and the Packers couldn't hold. Michael Penix found Austin Hooper for 6, and the Falcons took a 17-7 lead into the half. We'll take a look at a few other games that are coming up this Sunday around the league. 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
2: 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The Packers are trailing the Atlanta Falcons 17-7 at the half on Thursday Night Football. Looking ahead to some of the games of interest around the NFL this Sunday, Detroit hosts the New York Jets at noon. Aaron Rodgers and the Steelers host the Bengals at noon as well. And Washington, without their starting quarterback, Jaden Daniels, will host Seattle at noon. Minnesota will try to improve to 3-0 and Tampa at 3-5. Kyler Murray will return for the Vikings in that game. The Cowboys and Ravens will play in Brazil at 3:25. And on Monday night, the Bears will host the Eagles. The Bears might need to start their third-string quarterback, Case Keenum, in that contest. Grit, ambition, and daring that matches your own. 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
4: 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The Packers are trailing the Falcons 17-7 at the half. And here a look at some of the numbers so far. The Packers, who have been struggling on third downs to start the season, are 1-for-6 on the night. And some of the other scarier numbers, they have 108 yards of total offense compared to Atlanta's 250-3. Here are some of those players that are standing out tonight. Michael Penix Jr. in his season debut tonight is 13-for-20, 114 yards, one touchdown, and one interception, which was by Xavier McKinney. Bijan Robinson, 15 rushes for 111 yards, one touchdown. And then Jordan Love, 9 of 19 tonight, 96 yards, one touchdown. Marshawn Lloyd, 2 rushes for 7 yards. And Matthew Golden, 2 receptions for 53 yards. And the Packers, again, trailing 17-7 against the Atlanta Falcons. And we'll rejoin Wayne and Larry next after this. 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
1: 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John Kuhn, what did you find out?
6: Right, well, as expected, it was a tale of two coaches, and obviously Kevin Stefanski, the head coach for the Falcons, is very happy. He said he's proud of his quarterback, Penix. Said 30 more minutes for him. Some things go your way, some things don't, but he bounced back from that early interception. He said, we got a great team over here in Packers, great offense, but he credits defensive coordinator Jeff Goldberg for calling a great game and mixing things up. Matt LaFleur, on the other hand, looked a little bit shocked. He said about Bijan Robinson, way too many yards. We got to get a lot more hats to the football, and we got to rally as a defense. Offensively, he said, we got to get into a rhythm. We're in third and long. We haven't run the ball that much, and even when we do, we can't get a whole lot of yards. So, listen, guys, I could give you all the stats in the world, but that was just a butt-whooping in the first half, and I hope the Packers come out of this locker room with a little fire.
1: All right, John. Kicking off from right to left, Nick Folk to restart the game. Here's the kickoff, sailing toward the near side. Bo Melton of the 5, straight ahead, 10, 15, 20, cutting right, 25, tripped up across the 30-yard line. Nick Muse was there, also getting in there. Josh Woods, couple of special teams demons, 26-yard return. Packers football, Green Bay, 31-yard line. The Packers are just 1 of 6 in third-down conversions, 5 of 27 for the season. 108 yards of the first half on 24 plays for Green Bay. Jordan Love, 9 of 19, 96 yards and a touchdown.
7: Time to show some grit, just like John mentioned a moment ago.
1: First and 10. And here's the handoff up the middle. Caleb Johnson, nobody there to block. Johnson goes down, may have lost a half yard. At best, he got back to the line of scrimmage. Lakeil London made the tackle on the right hash marks for Atlanta. Not a good start.
7: No, I think it was a clean miss for Jagger Burton on London.
1: Mm. Young fellow's going to have some ups and downs, and no doubt he's a rookie and fifth rounder out of Kentucky.
7: No, this is a different game. I don't care how good you played in college and what you look like in camp, regular season. Different deal.
1: Love goes empty on second down and almost 10 yards to go. Snap to Love. Pumps, fires right side. Jonnu Smith lunging grab just inside the numbers. Cross the 35 near the 38 and a gain of 8 yards, and it'll be third down and two. Kendall Daniels, the linebacker, was there for Atlanta.
7: Third and two. Now that's manageable, and I like that. You're not going to get it all back in one play. It's a play at a time. Do something positive.
1: So the Packers, who are 1 of 6 in third downs tonight. Marshawn Lloyd is flanked wide to the left side. Love in the shotgun takes the snap. Swings it left side. He's got Golden left sidelines. 45-50. Steps out of bounds in Atlanta territory. Ah, they're going to mark him at the midfield marker, but it's a first down Green Bay. Divine Diablo chased him down to the far side. Looked like he was tightroping the sidelines right in front of the Atlanta bench. First down for Green Bay.
7: Golden coming out of the backfield, speed out to the sideline, and he's got the speed to do it.
1: 12-yard gain is how they mark it. It is first down for Green Bay. The midfield marker working from left to right. Opening drive, second half, Atlanta leading by 10. And Love takes the snap, fakes the handoff to Johnson, back to throw. Waits, fires, got his man
7: there over the middle.
1: And he's got Christian Watson along the left hash marks. Watson is stacked up inside the 30-yard line. Well done. 23-yard gain. Watts and Bates collaborate. The two safeties for Atlanta. They lead Atlanta in tackles in the first two games of the season.
7: Watson lining up on the left side and just finding a dead spot in the Falcons' coverage. Settled down, and Jordan Love found him.
1: And good protection for Jordan on that play. In the pistol look now. Now they shift and move the running back, Marshawn Lloyd, to the right side of the quarterback. Receivers left and right. First and 10 near the 28-yard line. Love takes, has time, looks, fires left side. Diving attempt incomplete. Pass intended for Sky Moore. Good coverage by Kendall Daniels, the linebacker. He is an impressive rookie. My goodness. Raw athletic ability coming out of the draft. But he had excellent coverage on the very quick Sky Moore. That's tough linebacker coverage. He was equal to the task.
7: Jared Ivey getting past Jordan Morgan late. harassing that throw.
1: Second and 10, football at the 28-yard line of Atlanta. Packers in the opening drive of the second half. Snap to Love, screens it out. Left side, Sky Moore makes a move. Left side, breaks the tackle, 30. Outside the numbers, 25. He's to the 20, got a first down. 17-yard line of Atlanta, 12-yard gain. Jesse Bates brought him down. And the Packers moving the football here in this second half to start the third quarter.
7: That was a screen pass, and Sean Ryan did just an outstanding job on Xavier Watts. Actually drove him out of bounds.
1: Injured Falcon on the far side, involved in the tackle. First and 10, Green Bay. They mark it at the 16-yard line of Atlanta. The official calling for a timeout. Injury timeout here. So we will take a break. At the moment, Atlanta leading 17-7 over Green Bay. 12:08 to go in the third. Packers on the drive. From the Verizon broadcast booth, this is the Packers Radio Network.
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1: First and 10, Packers, 16-yard line of Atlanta. Love takes on the handoff to Marshawn Lloyd. Accelerates off the right side, gets inside the 15, down to the 14-yard line, a gain of just 2 yards. Tackle made by Henderson with help from DeMarco Helms.
7: Lloyd cut that back, but honestly, Wayne, I actually think there was a little something in the original hole, which was inside. He kind of bounced it out. I think he could have done better. Keeping it to the left side.
1: Second down and 8, 14-yard line of Atlanta. Receivers left and right. Packers in the Case IH red zone. Lloyd the lone setback. Love under center. Christian Watson flanked tight on the right side. Golden split wide left. Handoff. Lloyd has a hole right side and try to cut to the outside and knock down. Hughes came up to make the hit. Short gain. Couple of more yards maybe to the 11, and it's a third down again for Green Bay.
7: Heck of a tackle by Hughes. And that looked like it had really possibilities.
1: I would agree.
7: Jacob Monk, Anthony Belton, has a big hole, and all of a sudden, bang, it's over.
1: So third down and 6 for the Packers. Football to the 11-yard line of Atlanta. Love alone to the shotgun. 2 receivers right, 3 to the left, 5 wide. Love looking left and right, standing alone in the backfield. Here's the snap. Quick throw. Right side. Got his man making the tackle. Making the catch is Christian Watson. Breaks a tackle to the sidelines. Very close to the first down. Out of bounds to the 7-yard line of the near side. Jesse Bates forced him out. He's just short. And the Packers are going to go for it.
7: There was a foul up there between Watson and Tucker Kraft. Both of them like 2 yards apart on their patterns. That's not by design.
1: Fourth down, a little bit less than a yard to go here for the Packers. Football at the 7-yard line of Atlanta. Single back offense. Brooks the lone setback. Love under center. Waiting for the snap. And he takes. Takes the handoff. Bootlegs right. Does Jordan Love. Throws. End zone. Incomplete. Watson in the end zone. Pretty well covered. Pass sailed over his head. Incomplete. And the Boo Birds are out at Lambeau Field. Xavier Watts had coverage on the play. The Packers, a good-looking opening drive of the second half, comes up empty. 9:56 to go in the third. Falcons 17, Packers 7. 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
23: And a dagger! 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
10: On News Talk Sports, WSAU.
1: Atlanta takes over, leading 17-7, 9:56 to go here in the third quarter. Packers' long drive comes up empty. And now Michael Penix Jr. in the shotgun, Bijan Robinson to his right. Receivers right and left. They've got a slot set up to the right side. Flexing into the slot is Pitts, the tight end. Now they shift to a pistol look in the backfield. Penix, a long count at the line, takes the snap. Hand off Robinson around the right end. Robinson across the 10 to the numbers. Close to the 15-yard line, brought down at the 14, gain of 7. Keyshawn Nixon made the stop on the play. Atlanta in the first half had 139 yards rushing. My goodness. They were getting 7 yards a pop. They get 7 on their first play of the second half.
7: Another zone play. They love it. With Bijan Robinson running it.
1: Three receivers bunched tight to the left side. Under center is Penix. Robinson, the lone setback. Motion to the right side by Branch. Hand off Robinson. Slips a defender on the right side. Accelerates down the sidelines. He's to the 25, 30, 35, 40. And forced out of bounds across the 45-yard line. Javon Bullard finally forced him out. Boy, good hesitation move in the backfield by Bijan Robinson, and then he just glides to a 31-yard run to the 45-yard line of Atlanta, first and 10.
7: We're having more missed tackles. That time, Zaire Franklin had a shot at him early. But it's tough. One-on-one with Bijan Robinson, it's brutal.
1: Maybe
7: you need hats to the ball.
1: Yep, it may be impossible one-on-one. So first down, a 45-yard line, ball to the right hash mark, Atlanta territory. Falcons work from right to left, leading by 10. And play action, Penix back to throw. Lofts it, left side, and it's incomplete. Penalty marker thrown.
7: Pass interference here.
1: Brandon Cisse had coverage on Branch down the left side near the 40-yard line. It's either pass interference or holding
0: legal
1: it.
0: Legal contact, defense number 2. 5-yard penalty, automatic, first down.
1: No, that's the lesser of the penalties. Just a 5-yarder, moves the football
7: automatic
1: to the 50-yard
7: first,
1: line.
7: First, though.
1: Yep. Moves the ball to the 50-yard line. Packers are trailing 17-7, 8:37 to go. We are third quarter in Green Bay. Packers scored the first 7 points of the game, and since then it's been all Atlanta. Jahan Dotson wide to the right side. Kyle Pitts flanked to the left, now moves back toward the line. London split to the left side. Single back offense now. Brian Robinson in it, running back. Penix takes. Hand off to Brian Robinson. Eludes man to the backfield. Cuts it back on the left side. Makes the turn inside the 45 at Green Bay. Gang tackled at the 42-yard line. A gain of about 8 yards.
7: Javon Bullard blitzing right into the teeth of the play. But Bijan Robinson made a miss.
1: You know, a lot of missed tackles here. But I wonder how much of that is Thursday night.
7: I think a
1: short week.
7: I think most of it is Bijan Robinson.
1: Single back offense now for the Falcons. Brian Robinson behind Penix. Hand off to Robinson up the middle. Has a hole as he cuts it back. That zone to the right side. The running back cut it right back up the middle between the hash marks. Inside the 40, down to the 36-yard line where Baron Sorrell makes the tackle. Gain of 7. First out Atlanta.
7: One of the beauties of the zone system is that it can break basically anywhere. And you get the defensive front running. And if there's any discrepancy in their gap discipline whatsoever, a back like Robinson, no matter which one it's running,
1: Bijan back
7: can
1: in
7: take
1: the game
7: advantage.
1: Now on first and 10 at the 36 of Green Bay. And hand off to Robinson, and why not? Tries to cut it back. He's hit by Breton Cox and then storm back. Cox got there first across the line. They mark yardage to the 35, gain of just a yard. The Falcons change up on personnel. They bring the receivers in. Pitts, the tight end, Kyle Pitts. Along with Chris Blair, tall wide receiver. Second down and 9. Football just inside the 35-yard line of Green Bay. Falcons leading 17-7. 6:36 to go in this third quarter. Three receivers on the right, one on the left. Out of the shotgun. Penix waits for the snap. Pitts in motion to the right. Here's the snap. Lefty throws. Left flat. He's got Bijan Robinson. Makes a juke move but can't get by. Good play. Solid play by Evan Williams to force him back inside. And then Wyatt and Cox collaborate on the stop. Relatively short gain of about 3 yards. Maybe 2.
7: And there it is, folks. Numbers. Numbers. Packers had them that time, and they won the play.
1: Third down for Atlanta. Third and 7. Here are the Falcons to the line of scrimmage. 2 of 5 on third down conversions. Motion by Drake London to the right. Penix in the shotgun. Bijan Robinson to his left. From the Green Bay 32, snap, Penix in the pocket, fires middle. He's got London, right hash marks, cutting from right to left. Inside the 20, down to the 16-yard line. McKinney brought him down. First down, 21-yard gain.
7: Drake London started on the left side, went to the right, split out, and then just ran a slant in front of Javon Bullard.
1: So first and 10, as Drake London is nearing 100 yards receiving. Out of the pistol look, Bijan Robinson behind Michael Penix Jr. First down of the 16-yard line of Green Bay for Atlanta. Hands off to Bijan Robinson, trying to cut it back. Robinson, along the left hash marks, is swarmed under at the 10-yard line. Nonetheless, 6-yard gain. Jonathan Ford, Evan Williams made the stop, and Rock is at offensive line, kind of taking charge for Atlanta up front.
7: Well, they certainly did on that play, Wayne. As a matter of fact, Ryan Neusel, their center, who's a good one, walked Jonathan Ford. He got in on the tackle, but 5 yards or 6 yards down,
1: yeah,
7: downfield. So what?
1: Yep.
7: Second, driven off the ball.
1: Second and four, just outside the 10-yard line of Green Bay for the Falcons on the drive. Leading by 10. 4:20 to go in the third. Penix under center. Bijan Robinson, the lone back. Hand off Robinson. Around the right end, waits for his block. He makes the turn into traffic, and he's stacked up. Driven down outside the right hash mark. Inside the numbers. Down to the 7-yard line, a yard short of the first down. Carl Brooks, among others, in on that tackle, as Rock mentioned, population to the ball. Third down for Atlanta. Third and one.
7: You know, Wayne, I played when the great Earl Campbell played, and I can remember he was one man who could wear down a defense by himself. And that's what Bijan Robinson could do.
1: Hand off to Brian Robinson. Setter steps the left side, races to the end zone for the touchdown. Brian Robinson scores the touchdown, and it's 23-7 Atlanta. 7-yard touchdown run off the left side of the offensive line.
7: And what's really sickening is that he went in standing up.
1: Mm-hmm.
7: They got a hat on Xavier McKinney, and second line of defense wasn't there.
1: Packers take the opening drive, drive all the way into inside the 10-yard line of Atlanta, miss on a fourth down play. Atlanta roars right back and scores. Extra point try, Nick Folk. It's gotten quiet here at Lambeau Field. The kick is up, and it is good. Well, if the Packers are going to win their 14th consecutive home opener, they're going to come from well off the pace to get it done. Atlanta, 24 unanswered points. Falcons, 24. Packers, 7. 3:38 to go in the third quarter. 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
1: 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Falcons 10 plays, 92 yards on that drive. For the touchdown, here's the kickoff. End over end, boot sailing toward the near side. Sky Moore at the 1, straight ahead, 5-10. Cuts to his right, to the numbers, 15, 20, 25. Hammered down near the 30-yard line. 28-yard return. First down, Packers. Chris Blair, wide receiver, made the stop for Atlanta. So the Packers have their work cut out for them. Trailing 24-7, 3:31 to go in the third.
7: They got a tiger by the tail now, because on that special teams coverage, you could hear the pads cracking up here.
1: Mm-hmm.
7: I mean, they got a tiger by the tail now.
1: Jordan, 14 of 26, passing 154 yards and a touchdown on first and 10. Play action, back to throw, collapsing pocket. Swings it right side, wide of the mark, in the flat. Intended for Caleb Johnson near the 30-yard line. Coverage provided by the linebacker Perkins. So, second and 10, Green Bay.
7: Crowd intermittently voicing their disapproval of the proceedings, and you can't blame them.
1: Punt, punt, block, field goal, punt, loss on downs. That's the last five possessions for Green Bay. Packers need to get a quick turnaround here. Three receivers on the left, one to the right. Loving the shotgun on second and 10. Set back to his left. From the 29, here's the snap. Love under pressure immediately steps up, scrambles, throws it back the other way. Oh, and he's got Tucker Kraft. Makes the catch across the 30, and it's brought down at the 34-yard line. That pass was almost intercepted. Jervon Dexter made the stop. As it is, it's a gain of about 5 yards, leaving a third down coming up.
7: Yeah, Bowman had a shot at it.
1: Packers go no huddle, trying to pick up a first down here. Slot right, slot left, loving the shotgun, sent back to his left. Here's the snap, quick throw, left side, got the first down. Nice catch and throw, and that time, J. Michael Sturdivant with the reception. C.J. Henderson made the tackle at the 43-yard line, gain of 9, first down. I believe that might be J. Mike's first catch of his career.
7: I think you are right, Wayne.
1: So they mark it to the 43-yard line of Green Bay. 2:30 to go, third quarter. Atlanta leading 24-7. Watson flanked to the left side. Kraft tight end left side of the line. Slot right. Press coverage Atlanta. Two safeties high. Watson in motion to the right. Love under center. Takes the snap. Fakes the handoff. Back to throw. Under some pressure. Dumps it off right side. Got his man. Breaking a tackle. Johnson accelerates 50. He's to the 45. Up and into the play. They say he stepped out of bounds. 47-yard line of Atlanta. But that should be enough on a gain of 10 for a first down. Billy Bowman, the safety slash cornerback, got him out.
7: Nice job by Jordan Love stepping up for Anthony Belton so he could get his man around the corner.
1: Packers using some tempo here, no huddle. Stack left, stack right. Here's the snap to Love. Swings it right, flat ball tip.
7: Intercepted.
1: And incomplete.
7: Oh.
1: Nearly intercepted by Perkins, the linebacker. The ball was tipped on the rush, it appeared. A little flare pass to the right flat. So it's second down and 10. Disaster reverted on two plays here on this drive. Minute 50 to go on the third. Atlanta leading 24-7, Green Bay. Second and 10, 47-yard line of Atlanta. Packers working from left to right. Sturdivant split wide to the left side. Golden in the slot left. Love in the shotgun. Chris Brooks to his left. Here's the snap. Rush on. Has protection initially. Pump fake. Steps up. Scrambles. Roped down from behind. Loss of a yard. Third down coming up. Cameron Thomas reached and grabbed the legs and pulled them out from under Jordan Love as he stepped up. Third and 11, Green Bay. Football 48-yard line of Atlanta.
7: Cameron Thomas coming around the corner, kind of harassing. He's a long guy.
1: Yeah.
7: Harassing Jordan Love and finally caught up to him.
1: Fifth year player out of San Diego State. Now the Packers, another third down situation. Third down and 11 for Green Bay. Love in the shotgun. Three receivers spread to the left. Single receiver to the right. Snap to Jordan Love. Love looks. Lost. Right side going for Golden. Nobody there. Miscommunication perhaps. Love was decked on the play. No flag. And the pass well off the mark. Trying to hit Golden, who was
7: I actually thought he was covered fairly well.
1: I think Jordan may have just thrown it away, right? So fourth down, and the punting unit comes on for Green Bay.
7: There was a late pressure, but nothing serious, nothing that Jordan couldn't deal with. Don't know.
1: Olamide Zaccheaus back deep for Atlanta. Running punt formation, Daniel Whelan trying to place another one inside the 20. Orzic snapped his chest high and hang on.
0: Play a game. Offense, 5 yard penalty. Fourth down.
1: Crowd has been disappointed here tonight on opening night in Green Bay.
7: 13 straight wins in the home opener. They were expecting more. I mean, there's still time, but the third quarter got eaten up by the Falcons' 10-play, 92-yard drive. Down to 102.
1: Packers have won the last four against Atlanta here in Green Bay. Zaccheaus back deep. Snap to Whelan. He moves forward, lifts the kick high in the air. Fair catch signal made, and Zaccheaus makes the catch near the 8-yard line of Glanta, where it'll be first and 10. 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Falcons 24, Packers 7. 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
1: 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Wayne Larrabee, Larry McCarron, John Kuhn, Lambeau Field in Green Bay. Atlanta 24, the Packers 7, 55 seconds ago. In the third quarter, Atlanta starts this drive at their 8-yard line, working from right to left, south to north at Lambeau Field. Straight eye formation backfield. Now they shift, move that fullback, who's a tight end of the wing on the right side. Penix takes handoff, Robinson up the middle. Robinson hit one by him and then fights his way, breaks a tackle outside of the left hash mark. Cross the 15 to the 16 or 17-yard line. There's a flag down to the play.
0: Holding. Offense number 64. Has the distance penalty. First down.
1: Ryan Neusel, the center, guilty of the hold, and that wipes out the run by Robinson.
7: But it does not wipe out the fact when you talk about play style, Wayne, there's another case of several missed tackles on the play.
1: Yep.
7: Well, of course, in Robinson's case, you'd say he's breaking the tackles. Well, with professional football, everybody's getting paid.
1: All right, it turns out to be first and 14 now. Football to the 4-yard line of Atlanta. Packers defense needs to make a play. Play could turn this thing around. And off Robinson, off the left side, blasting through outside the number to the 10. Wrestled down near the 13-yard line, 8-yard gain, maybe 9. Edger and Cooper over to make the hit. Bijan Robinson Rock is not getting hit very often behind the line of scrimmage.
7: Oh, you're absolutely right.
1: I mean, the Falcons are controlling the line play up front. Jake Matthews, Matthew Bergeron, Ryan Neusel, Chris Lindstrom, Juwan Taylor, left to right across that Atlanta
7: front. And they're controlling some of our best players on that play, on that zone play. They got Devontae Wyatt and they got Edger and Cooper.
1: Go to the fourth quarter with the Falcons in front 24-7 from the Verizon broadcast booth. 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
1: 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Wayne Larrabee, Larry McCarron, John Kuhn, historic Lambeau Field in Green Bay. Home opener for the Packers, but they trail 24-7 as we start the fourth quarter. Atlanta faces second and five. Ball to the 13-yard line of the Falcons. They're now working from left to right. Bijan Robinson has ruled here tonight. He's the lone setback behind young Michael Penix Jr. The quarterback ducks in under center and takes hands off to Robinson into the left side. Makes one move and bounces a bit to the left and picks up another couple of yards. Out near the 16-yard line, leaving a third and about two. Van Ness and McDuffie on the stop for Green Bay. Robinson now 22 carries, 169 yards rushing. Third down, Atlanta, 2 yards to go.
2: Falcons, over 100 in the first half.
1: 4 of 7 on third down conversions. Penix in the shotgun, motion by Drake London to the left side. Bijan Robinson to the right side of the quarterback. Here's the snap on third down. Penix looking. He rainbows left side, got a man wide open down the left sidelines, and he may go all the way. Drake London, chased down by Cisse, knocked out of bounds across the 20-yard line of the 16-yard line of Green Bay. 68 yards.
2: Drake London split out wide to the left, gave Brandon Cisse a little juke, and it was over.
1: Wow. 68 yards. You have to understand something, folks. Drake London came into the game, 6 receptions, 80 yards total in 2 weeks. Now the Falcons at the 16 of Green Bay. Robinson the lone setback, receivers left and right. And handoff to Bijan Robinson. Started right, tried to cut it back left, nowhere to go, covered up. And he got back to the line of scrimmage, and that's about it. Javon Bullard and Isaiah McDuffie on the stop for Green Bay. Give him a loss of 1, 2nd and 11. Football to the 17-yard line of Green Bay. 24-7 Atlanta, opening 2 minutes of play, 4th quarter. Big 3rd down pass play to Drake London. 3 receivers left, 1 to the right. London split wide to the right.
2: I see Edgerton Cooper heading to the locker room.
1: Shotgun formation. Here's the snap. In the pocket, Penix. Rolls right. Now throws late. Hits his man out of bounds.
2: Flag,
1: it's Brian Robinson. There's a penalty marker down to the offensive backfield. Evan Williams forced him out.
3: Number 71. 10-yard penalty. Second down.
1: Well, Edgerton Cooper, you've heard McDuffie is in the game, and he's playing for Edgerton Cooper. Coop heading back to the locker room under his own power. Hopefully it's nothing too serious.
2: Kenai Dennis Sutton drawing the penalty, and Juwan Taylor, the right tackle.
1: So they move the football off the penalty back to the 27-yard line of Green Bay, and Atlanta is second down and 21 yards to go. Drake London split wide to the left side. Chris Blair in the slot left. Half-loaded pistol. Brian Robinson, the tailback, snap to Penix. Swings it left side. Brian Robinson, they've got some blocking set up. Packers flow to the football. And Robinson is corralled at the 30-yard line, just inside the 30 near the 29. Good pursuit by Green Bay. Gain of maybe a yard at best. McDuffie and Bullard on the stop.
2: I'll go down to John Kuhn.
1: John?
4: Yeah, guys, like you said, Edgerton Cooper taken to the locker room at the end of that last drive. He tackled Bijan Robinson, brought him down on top of him, and when he did, looked like he was either knocked out of breath or a little bit woozy. They took him into the blue tent for just a minute before deciding to take him into the locker room. So I'll get you more information when I have it.
1: Third down and long. Atlanta gets motion to the left side by Branch. Penix throws over the middle. He's got Drake London trying to break a tackle wrapped up by Cisse. Inside the 15 near the 14-yard line of Green Bay. But a 14-yard gain. Back, John, what do you have?
4: Yeah, it is. He is being evaluated for concussion in the locker room. Mm.
1: Drake London, absolutely dominating a receiver after Bijan Robinson's been dominating on the ground. London through the air.
2: Folks were saying the Falcons' receiving core, which has significant talent, was underutilized. But with Michael Penix back, it seems like they are factors once again.
1: 31-yard field goal attempt, Nick Folk. Here's the snap, the placement, and the kick is up, and it is good. Atlanta extends to a 27-7 lead with 10:57 to go in the game. 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
1: 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Atlanta leading 27-7, another long drive, 7-play, 79-yard drive. They settle for a field goal, but they've got a 20-point lead with 10:57 to go in the game. Nick Folk booting from left to right. And here's his kickoff, high boot, sailing toward the far right side. Sky Moore at the 4, straight ahead 5, cutting left toward the hash marks, 10 to the 15, 20, and he's upended and roped down. Ball came loose, or did it? They're marking him down across the 20-yard line. Boy, I tell you, now the Falcons are flying. Sidney Brown made the hit on that play. First down, Green Bay football near the 23-yard line of the Packers.
2: Now, Wayne, talking about the Falcons, we talked about their coverage and the pads cracking before. There's blood in the water.
1: Oh, yeah. A lot of it. And a great white shark is circling. Slot to the left side. Two receivers to the right. Loving the shotgun to the setback to his left. First and 10, snap to Love under some pressure. Dumps it off right side, right through the hands in the flat of Tucker Kraft. Maybe a little too hot a pass from that close. It was just point blank range. Second and 10, Green Bay. Quarterback's been heated up a little bit here tonight.
2: Trying to set up a screen out there.
1: Yep. Golden wide to the right side. Three receivers come to the left. Second and 10. Football to the 23 of Green Bay. Shotgun snap to Love. Tight pocket, throws the middle. Dropped incomplete. Tucker Kraft between the hash marks near the 30-yard line. Boy, it's all coming apart now.
2: You know it's a lousy night when Tucker Kraft drops one like
1: yep.
2: that.
1: Yep.
10: Mm.
1: Crowd trying to hang in here, but this has been tough to watch, no doubt. Golden wide to the right side. Three receivers spread to the left. Loving the shotgun. Set back to his right. It's 3rd and 10, Green Bay. Falcons showing blitz. They've got a single safety high. Here's the snap to Jordan Love. Rush on. Love lost. Left side. Watson got it. Tight roping the sidelines. Dragging a defender inside the 50, 45. Down he goes. Tackled by C.J. Henderson. 42-yard line of Atlanta. 34-yard pass play. Packers go no huddle. Loving the shotgun. Slot right, slot left. Here's the snap to Jordan. Sets, fires, throws right side through the hands of Golden. Nearly picked away by Henderson near the 29-yard line to the far right side. Just inside the 30-yard line number in Atlanta territory. 2nd and 10.
10: 2nd and 10, 42.
1: That's a play Golden has to make, isn't it, Rock?
2: Yeah, and we need that and then some right now.
1: Three receivers.
2: They go above and beyond.
1: Three receivers bunched to the right on 2nd and 10 at the Atlanta 42. Shotgun snap, Love, dancing in the pocket. Throws right side, undershot his receiver, incomplete. Love retreating, sent it over to the right side, just beyond the numbers to Sky Moore in the pass, reached him on a hop. Billy Bowman was in the vicinity. And now it's 3rd and 10.
2: I think that ball just came out wrong. And Jordan was certainly looking to the other side of the field and just as a last resort. And like he didn't have his mind totally on that throw.
1: Packers 4 of 11 on third downs, 3rd and 10 to the Atlanta 42. Four-man down line for Atlanta. They show blitz, but they're only coming with four. Love under some heat. Throws the right side, coming back for it, making the catch. Nicely done. J. Michael.

0: The catch by Sky Moore. Give him a gain of 11 to the 29-yard line. Now, no huddle. Snap to Love. In the pocket. Fires right side, and Watson's got it out of bounds. First down. 18-yard line of Atlanta. Gain of 11 on the play. Harold Perkins, the linebacker, had coverage. And the Packers try to get something going here. 9 minutes to go in the game. Green Bay trailing by 20. Slot to the left side, slot right. No huddle for the Packers. Love in the shotgun. Brooks to his left. Snap to Love. Sets. Fires. Right side. Got his man out of bounds. Believe that was Tucker Kraft.
1: Yes, it was.
0: And he's out of bounds to the 15-yard line. That's a gain of about 4 yards. Harold Perkins on the far side forced him out. Packers in the Case IH red zone. Ball at the 15-yard line of Atlanta, but time's a wasting. 8:35 to go. It is Atlanta 27, Green Bay 7. Golden to the right side. Three receivers on the left, including two of them are stacked on the left side. Snap to Love in the shotgun, takes the snap, drills the middle for Golden. Touchdown! A beautiful catch by Matthew Golden. A hands catch right out in front of Mike Hughes, and the Packers on the board. 16-yard touchdown pass.
1: Matthew Golden has made a couple of incredible catches tonight. And that time, a little shake at the top of his route, breaking inside on Mike Hughes, and Hughes doesn't have a prayer. I don't think the Falcons can cover Matthew Golden or Watson, all things being equal.
0: That pass came behind Golden. He made
1: his adjustment
0: of
1: the ball was crazy.
0: It out of the air. Just snatched it out of the air. Extra point try. Trey Smack, swing to the right leg. Kick is up, and it is good. 8:18 left to go in the game. Some life for Green Bay. But the Packers still trail the Falcons 27-14. 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
0: A touchdown a moment ago, another touchdown for hunger from Sargento, official cheese of the Packers. For every Packers touchdown, Sargento donates $2,000 toward hunger relief in Wisconsin. Sargento roots for our community and Packers touchdowns. 27-14, getting set to kick it away. Trey Smack from right to left. Twin safeties back deep. Robinson on the near right side. Branch on the far side. Here's the kickoff. And over end boot standing toward the near side. Brian

0: Robinson at the three, steps ahead to the 5-10, along the numbers 15-20, down to his right to the outside 25-30, upended along the sidelines on the near side, near the 33-yard line. Chris Brooks and Tyron Hopper to elaborate on the stop. The scoring drive summary, sponsored by Chevrolet. 10 plays, 76 yards. Love to Golden, 15 yards for the touchdown. 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Well, you can bet we're going to get a steady diet here of Bijan Robinson, I would imagine.
1: And, Wayne, we absolutely, positively have to get a stop.
0: 23 carries, 169 yards for Robinson. 7.3-yard average and a touchdown with a long gain of 55. That 55-yard run early in the second quarter may have changed the complexion of the game. Atlanta has the football on the 33-yard line, working from left to right or north to south here at Lambeau Field. Zacchaeus split to the left side. Two tight ends, right side of the line. Now they move one of those tight ends, Austin Hooper, to the offset eye formation. Robinson, the tail of the tandem. London in motion to the left on first down. Give Bijan Robinson. Off the right side, pierces through. Across the 35, out to the 39-yard line. Make it a 38, gain of 6 yards. Nixon made the stop from the secondary of the Packers. Atlanta came in 0-2. A couple of bad losses, but they did not have their starting quarterback for those first two games, and it's made a huge difference.
1: That was a simple lead play, Wayne, an old fullback lead, but the fullback was Austin Hooper, and he put Isaiah McDuffie on the ground.
0: They mark it as a gain of 5, 2nd and 5 for Atlanta. Offset eye in the backfield. Pitts is the fullback. Robinson the tailback. Zacchaeus in motion to the left. Under center, Penix takes the snap, gives to Robinson to the left side of the line, covered up. Left pass marks, cross the 40 to the 41-yard line, a gain of 3. Leaving a 3rd down and 2 upcoming. Baron Sorrell and Evan Williams on the stop for Green Bay. 3rd down and 2.
1: Got a chance to get off the field here. Needed to stop, have a chance here to get it.
0: Atlanta 5 of 9 of 3rd down conversions, 3rd and 2 here. Football to the 41-yard line of Atlanta. Left crowd, hash mark.
1: Crowd dig back into it.
0: Got to have a stop here, you would figure. Robinson, the lone setback. Penix under center. Two tight ends right side of the line. Warner, tight end in motion to the left. Give Robinson, blasting left side. Breaks through across the 40 to the 44-yard line. Got enough for the first down. Gain of about 3 yards. Javon Hargrave made the stop.
1: That was big. Chris Lindstrom, the right guard, pulling on the play. Did a good job on Zaire Franklin. Key block.
0: Coming up on 6 minutes to go for the game. Atlanta leading 27-14. 1st and 10 to the Falcons' 45-yard line. Penix in the shotgun. Brian Robinson has replaced Bijan in the lineup for Atlanta. Pitts comes in motion from right to left, and the handoff to Robinson around the left end. Brian Robinson running hard across the 45 to the 47 on a gain of a couple of yards. Packers again rally to the ball. Zaire Franklin leading the way from the linebacking corps. Pickup of 2, 2nd down and 8.
1: Falcons starting to vary their running attack from just pretty much pure zone to pulling linemen, more power gaps type stuff. Change of pace for them.
0: 59 plays, 445 yards for Atlanta. 2nd down and 8. Football to the 47-yard line of Atlanta. Pitts on the wing right side. They got two tight ends right. In the shotgun is Penix with a setback to his right. He takes, fakes the handoff, looks, throws, lofts, right side. London makes the adjustment, turns upfield 30. Cutting left to the 20, zigzagging to the 15. Loses his footing and goes down near the Green Bay 12-yard line.
1: Working against Keyshawn Nixon.
0: Evan Williams got him down in the end.
1: I thought Drake London got away with a pretty good shove off here.
0: So, 40-yard pass play, and it's 1st down at the 13-yard line of Green Bay. Wow. Drake London. I mean, as impressive as Bijan Robinson has been, Drake London, 9 catches, 194. Atlanta on the drive. 1st and 10 of the Green Bay 13. Hand off to Bijan Robinson up the middle. He takes defenders with him inside the 10 to the 5 along the left hash marks. Down he goes at the 4-yard line of Green Bay. Gain of 9.
1: This was a series they had to get a stop, and
0: yeah. It's
1: not happening.
0: Now, you know, the emotion, you get the sense the Packers defense dispirited here at this stage. 4 minutes to go in the game. It's 27-14. Atlanta at the doorstep again.
1: That happens when you get run over.
0: Oh, yeah. No doubt. This is a game of emotion. Robinson, the lone setback. Penix under center. Atlanta. Second down, a yard to go. Motion to the right side. Hand off Robinson. Burrows his way up the middle. Fighting for yardage. Gets the first down to the 2-yard line of Green Bay. Devontae Wyatt in on that stop for the Packers.
1: Even on a short yardage situation, Wayne, Bijan Robinson shows amazing patience.
0: Mm-hmm.
1: He doesn't just put his head down and pull his way in there. He actually picks his way through. And he has the power and explosiveness to do it.
0: Let's pause 10 seconds. 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
0: 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First and goal at the 2-yard line of Green Bay, leading 27-14. 3:35 to go in the game. Falcons looking to put the nail in the coffin here. Tough night for the Green Bay defense. Tough night all the way around, to be honest with you, folks. Straight eye formation backfield now. We've got an extra offensive lineman working as a fullback. Penix takes handoff to Bijan Robinson. Untouched, standing up into the end zone. Straight ahead. 33-14 Atlanta.
1: I just hate it, Wayne, when that's short yardage and they go in standing up.
0: Yep, I know.
1: Chris Lindstrom with another pull and good block, and the Green Bay Packers just getting run over.
0: Yeah, this has been tough to watch. You know, a lot of them. The Falcons are they going for two? I guess.
1: When it rains, it pours.
0: Yeah, 3:33 to go in the game. They lead 33-14. They're going for two. Man. Falcons came in here 0-2. After trailing 7-0 early, they've taken command. Robinson Malone back. Penix under center. Atlanta going for a two-point conversion. Fake to Robinson, bootlegging left. Penix throws left corner of the end zone. And Chris Blair has it. He was wide open. Evan Williams late to the play on the far side. Two-point conversion works. It's 35-14 with 3:33 to go in the game. Atlanta the lead. 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
0: 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Wayne Larrabee, Larry McCarron, John Kuhn, which wish we had better news. Atlanta 35-14 over the Packers. 3:33 to go in the game. 8 plays, 67 yards on the scoring drive for the Falcons. The veteran Nick Folk booting from left to right. 2 return men back deep for Green Bay. They are stacked. Here's the kick. Carries deep and hesitating for a moment. Sky Moore to the 10. Takes it upfield to the 15. Cuts left to the 20. 25 into the clear. Wow. But it's roped down from behind across the 30. Tackle made by Nick Muse, a tight end. Otherwise, I think he might have been gone.
1: Yeah, Wayne, the only guy left was the kicker.
0: No.
1: And I like Sky Moore's chances. But Sky's still attacking it. That was a nice return.
0: Excellent return. About a 31-yard return, to be exact. So the Packers trailing 35-14. Jordan Love in the shotgun formation. Stacked to the left side, slot to the right, snap to Love. Quick throw, right side, in the flat. Got his man, Jonnu Smith, upended across the 40, close to the first down, 41-yard line to the far right side. Tackle made by Jesse Bates, the safety. Perkins was also there. No huddle Packers, gain of 9, second and 1 from the 41, and Love takes. Looking to deal again, penalty marker down, and the pass incomplete. It's Edward Tucker Kraft, short pass over the right side, and a penalty marker down early on that play. May have been for offsides on Atlanta.
10: Illegal formation, offense, number 71 was on the end of the line. 5-yard penalty, second down.
0: All right. Tonight's offensive lineman of the game, presented by Rural Mutual Insurance, protecting your biggest assets, keeping Wisconsin strong since 1934. Larry?
1: It's hard to get too excited about anybody when you're trailing 35-14 late in the fourth quarter, but I'll go with Sean Ryan. I think he did some good things, both in line and outside.
0: Love throws left side. Watson makes the catch and is twisted down close to the first down. Near the 41, I think almost the 42-yard line of Green Bay. Henderson made the play on the near left side. So, third down coming up. Out of the shotgun, no huddle, slot right. Third down and 1 for Green Bay. Snap, Love sets, fires over the middle. Got Watson, and he hangs on between the hash marks inside the 45. Near the 44-yard line of Atlanta, 16-yard gain. C.J. Henderson almost stripped it away, but Watson was strong to the ball. Again, Love goes no huddle in the shotgun. Slot right, slot left. Here's the snap in the shotgun. He looks, he pumps, and he throws it incomplete. He was being hit on the play and taken down by Brandon Dorless.
10: Number 30 was in the area. There's no intentional grounding. Second down.
0: So Chris Brooks in the area of that errant throw as Jordan just got rid of it. Second and 10 at the Atlanta 44. Coming up with a 2-minute warning. Falcons leading 35-14. Sturdivant wide to the right side, slots it up to the left. Shotgun snap, Love. Sets, fires, right flat. Got Brooks trying to beat a man, but cannot. Taken out of bounds by Perkins on the far side. Harold Perkins, gain of 4 on the play. Another rookie linebacker. He's a 6th-round draft choice out of LSU. And we come to the 2-minute warning, presented by the Wisconsin Laborers District Council, representing over 10,000 union laborers throughout Wisconsin. Learn more at liunawisconsin.org and feel the power. Jacob Monk down on the field for Green Bay, so an injury timeout here in addition to the 2-minute warning. John Kuhn, this has been tough.
11: Yeah, it's Wayne, there's really nothing to take good out of this game here tonight, and at this point in time, you just hope the Packers finish this game without getting any more injuries. Obviously, Edgerrin Cooper went to the locker room earlier in the ball game, being evaluated for a concussion. He did not return, and now we got Jacob Monk coming out of the game here for what looked like some sort of lower body injury.
0: All right, John, and Monk comes to the near sidelines. Tonight's game brought to you by Miller Lite. 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Legendary moments start with a light. This season, Culver's is bringing you curds in the third. 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Third down for Green Bay. Third down and 6, ball to the 40-yard line of Atlanta. Love in the shotgun, takes the snap. Looks downfield, sets and lofts it right side. Was hit as he threw, and the ball flutters incomplete. Again, Atlanta got pressure. Cameron Thomas this time to the quarterback. This is the point of the game where, John, defensive linemen just can pin their ears back and go after the quarterback.
11: And, Wayne, the toughest part is even some of Jordan Love's completions tonight, he's taken hits and fallen to the ground.
0: Yeah.
11: It's not been clean. And, again, another rough night for the offensive line. We know how one-dimensional they are. When you cannot run the football, the defense gets you in those short passing downs, especially when their offense has the lead. So they've just been pinning their ears back and chasing Jordan Love all night.
0: Packers going for it on 4th and 6 at the 41-yard line of Atlanta. Out of the shotgun, receivers right and left. Here's the snap to Jordan Love. Rush on, quick throw, right side on the slant. Got his man. Making the catch is J. Michael Sturdivant. Another catch for him. Gain of 10 to the 30-yard line. Mike Hughes made the stop. Ball on the right hash mark. Packers go no huddle. Minute 40 to go in the game. 35-14 Atlanta. Jordan Love takes the snap in the shotgun. Looks and lofts. Left side going for his man. And it's intercepted. Trying to get it to Bo Melton. Intercepted by Xavier Watts in the end zone. And that will do it. A minute 29 to go in the game.
11: That ball actually came out at the end of the play there, Wayne. Watts not able to secure it all the way to the ground.
0: You're right.
11: Jordan Love will have a couple more cracks at this.
0: Oh, yeah, you're right. Watching the replay, ball did come out. Looked like an interception from here, but he was unable to complete the catch. So the Packers second down and 10. At the 30-yard line of Atlanta, snap to Love once again. Love in a tight pocket, swings it left side, threw it incomplete. In the general direction of Caleb Johnson on the near left side. Near the 35-yard line of Atlanta. So third down for Green Bay once again. Third down in the early season has been tough for Green Bay. 5 of 14 tonight. Minute 28 to go on the home opener. And it's been disappointing to say the least. 35-14 Atlanta. Three receivers spread to the left. Tight end right side of the line. Love in the shotgun of the setback. Caleb Johnson to his right. Snap to Jordan Love. He fires left side. Golden's got it. Head fake of the 20 to the 15. He's to the 10 and out of bounds. At the 10-yard line of Atlanta. First down. Packers in the Case IH red zone. On a 20-yard gain, Billy Bowman forced him out of bounds. Minute 21 to go. People, if you're wondering why Jordan Love's still in there, I think Matt LaFleur is just trying to get some kind of rhythm for this offense. Snap to Love again. Fires left side, broken up, incomplete. intended for Sky Moore, ranging in front of that play. I believe that was Bowman, the safety, playing his first game of the season. He was injured much of the offseason in training camp, an Achilles injury, but he's playing tonight, and you can see how valuable he is for Coach Ulbrich, Jeff Ulbrich, and the defensive staff of the Atlanta Falcons. Second down and goal to go to 10 for the Packers offense. Love in the shotgun, slot right, single receiver to the left side, Bo Melton. Snap, Love looking, fires middle, intercepted this time, and racing out of the end zone, Xavier Watts. He goes down, slides to a stop at the 20, Atlanta football. Brandon Dorlus had some pressure on the quarterback. Jordan Love finally gives it up on an interception. And Atlanta will take over with 71 seconds to go, leading 35-14.
11: And Wayne, that's just another nasty hit that Jordan Love took at the end of that play. Getting rid of the football because he has to get rid of the football. And we talked at halftime about how Jeff Ulbrich was mixing up the defenses. There wasn't a whole lot of mixing up of anything here in the second half. It was, let's play coverage and let's get after him with our front four. And they had, even when they haven't gotten sacks, Wayne, they have gotten to Jordan Love.
0: Yeah, they have, John. It's been a tough night for the quarterback. And Penix takes, drops to a knee. The Falcons in the victory formation. Hey, Wisconsinites, you could win tickets to the November 15th Packers game. No purchase necessary. Enter and see the official rules. 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Final minute of play and a disappointing home opener for the Green Bay Packers. The Atlanta Falcons have been very impressive here. An 0-2 team coming in, but they've got their quarterback back. They have the outstanding running back and some big play receivers. And they made plays tonight. Bijan Robinson, huge game here tonight. 194 rushing yards and 29 carries and two touchdowns. Drake London, 9 catches, 194 in the receiving department. And the Atlanta Falcons, as time winds down, score a 35-14 win over the Packers. 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
13: There's enough needless nonsense in the world already. 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
0: Packers coming into tonight had won 13 consecutive home openers, but here tonight, one of the most disappointing home openers ever, they fall to the Falcons 35-14. It's time for tonight's ground game stats powered by Senex. The Packers rushed it just 9 times, 17 yards. Meanwhile, the Atlanta Falcons 39 rushing attempts, 244 rushing yards. 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Senex is the proud petroleum partner of the Green Bay Packers. Wayne Larrabee, John Kuhn, back at Lambeau Field. John, where do you go from here?
11: Wayne, I don't know. And that is the scariest part about this football team is... after the first 2 weeks, you're inches away from 2-0. You're inches away from 0-2. And you would think that coming back to Lambeau Field for your first game of the season, you would see intensity. You would see speed. You would see attention to detail. I saw all that, but it was from the other sideline. Give a lot of credit to the Atlanta Falcons, who last week were beaten 34-3, 0-2, and losing to a divisional opponent at home, getting booed by their fans. They had dysfunction on the sideline. They came in here tonight and looked like they were rejuvenated, looked like they had the fountain of youth on their side, because this Falcon team looked absolutely different. Does the starting quarterback make the difference? Yes, he does. But every single player on that team looked faster, more confident, more explosive than the Green Bay Packers here tonight.
0: John, I got to ask you, you know, again, the game is played on emotion and that type of thing. The Packers coming off that win in the Meadowlands, and Matt LaFleur mentioned it was a physical game. You and I talked about it after the game on Sunday, and I wondered, and that's what worried me the most about this Thursday night game, how much would the Packers have left? Did that factor into what we saw tonight? Because you're there, you're a former player, you've been in these situations, and you're on the sidelines, you get a feel for it. What do you think?
11: Wayne, if that's the case, I'm even more concerned. If the Packers came back here and were too tired and were exhausted after two games that went down to the wire, and that's why they didn't show up here tonight, I'd be very concerned. Unfortunately, I think it's just the fact that the offensive line lacks continuity, lacks experience, and right now that is really holding this offense back. You look at the turning point of this ball game. The Packers had a 7-point lead. We're forcing them to punt. A penalty kept the drive alive. Bijan Robinson injected life to that sideline and to that team, and they never looked back. As this game went on, their offensive line got stronger. Our offensive line got weaker, and it's just too much for the skill position to try and hold on. The Packers are losing these games in the trenches.
0: You know, John, that 55-yard run you're talking about by Bijan Robinson in the first half, I want to say either late first quarter or, you know, early in the second quarter with the Packers leading 7-0. You know what? From up here, you could feel the game, the momentum of the game turn on that play. It wasn't a scoring play, but it certainly, as you just mentioned, injected life into that Atlanta sideline.
11: And it almost felt as if Atlanta believed, okay, here we go. We know we have them. You instantly saw the confidence change,
0: yeah,
11: and say, as long as we keep running, these runs will keep breaking. Their bad runs turned into 6-7 yard runs, and their good runs turned into 30-40 yard runs. This was a very dominant performance by the Atlanta Falcons here tonight, and the score might not be the differential of the worst loss ever, but this might be one of the most dominant losses I've seen the Green Bay Packers face, yes, from the sideline.
0: I'm with you, John. Thank you. Your work, as always, just outstanding. Appreciate it. We'll talk to you in a couple of weeks in Tampa.
11: Thanks, Wayne.
0: John Kuhn heads off. Larry McCarron is waiting for the head coach in the locker room. We'll hear from Matt LaFleur coming up. Tonight's post-game interview with the coach is sponsored by Tacticam, cellular trail and security cameras. Again, the final here tonight, the Falcons 35, the Packers 14, both teams now 1-2 on the young season. 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
0: Special thanks to our executive producer, Craig Schilbauer. 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Packers playback is coming up next. 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
0: 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See store for details. Again, the final score here tonight, the Atlanta Falcons come in 0-2 and win in resounding fashion 35-14 over the Green Bay Packers. A couple of individual numbers for you from some of these stars of the game, Michael Penix Jr., 18-25, 256 yards, a touchdown and an interception. Bijan Robinson, 194 yards rushing and two touchdowns. And, of course, the big man through the air, Drake London, the big target, nine catches, 194 yards. For the Packers, Jordan Love, 28 of 53. The Packers only ran the ball nine times tonight. Just think about this, folks. They averaged almost 29 running plays per game a season ago. Jordan Love, as I mentioned, the 28 of 53. Caleb Johnson had 6 yards rushing on four carries. Marshawn Lloyd, 11 on four. Tucker Kraft, 4 catches, 26 yards. Matthew Golden, 5 catches, 100 yards, and a touchdown here tonight. If I'm not mistaken, that's Matthew's first 100-yard receiving night. Those are the leaders. Tonight, the Packers made 4 trips inside the Case IH red zone and converted on 2 of them with a pair of touchdowns. So improvement in that aspect of the game. The sacks plaque recap is presented by Delta Dental of Wisconsin. The Packers did not get a sack tonight, but it's not too late for Wisconsin schools to apply to Delta Dental of Wisconsin's sack plaque promotion. It's a chance to win toothbrushes and toothpaste. Learn more at deltadentalwi.com/sack-plaque. Ashley Washburn standing by. She's got some of the highlights of tonight's game coming up as the Packers fall here at Lambeau Field by the score of 35-14 to the Atlanta Falcons. Larry McCarron standing by in the locker room. He'll have the coach coming up in a few moments, I would imagine, depending on how things are going down there, and it's probably not a very happy situation, as you might imagine. And so we're going to hang on. Apparently the coach is on his way to Larry, so give you a few other notes in this ball game. Boy, I tell you, the team stats. Let's send it. Well, before we get to that, let's send it down to Larry McCarron. Larry?
1: Wayne Matt LaFleur joins us now. And, Matt, it pains me to say it, but that got ugly.
2: Yeah, it did. It certainly did. And, you know, it was really in every phase of the game. So it wasn't good enough. I know we're all disappointed. And, you know, we got to regroup. The guys get a couple of days off. We got to regroup and come back to work. And we got a lot of stuff to fix.
1: Bijan Robinson, 194 yards rushing. Really no answer for him. And how did you feel about the tackling? Sometimes we help Bijan a little bit.
2: Yeah, I mean, the guy's a dynamic player, and he was dynamic tonight. And certainly I think we could play better, no question about it. But he definitely was a huge difference maker in the game.
1: They had 242 total rushing yards. The Green Bay Packers held to 17, not having a running game. How much is that inhibiting you?
2: It's big time. It's really, it's hard to get into a rhythm offensively, and we're not doing a good job of that right now.
1: Drake London, almost 200 yards receiving. Was it any kind of a surprise that he could have that kind of game against your secondary?
2: Yeah, I think so. I think the whole thing is a surprise, but it is what it is, and we got to take a long, hard look at it, evaluate it, and make a lot of corrections.
1: I know it's hard to look at positives, but your receivers, Matthew Golden, 5 catches, 100 yards, and a couple of his adjustments to the ball were just otherworldly.
2: Yeah, I think he's, you know, just scratching the surface of what he can become, and he was like a bright spot, I would say, if there was one. There wasn't many, but I love how he competes out there and goes after the football.
1: Christian Watson, just under 100 yards receiving. As the game wore on, I didn't think they could cover him.
2: Yeah, both those guys are we got to find ways to obviously generate more targets to them and get them involved and in order for us to generate some points offensively.
1: Matt, is it any kind of solace that you got some extra time now to kind of sort this thing out?
2: Yeah, I don't know if it's a solace. I mean, it's a long time to stew on it, but obviously it gives us a few extra days to try to figure out and try to find solutions.
1: Matt, thank you very much. And Wayne, back up to you.
0: All right, thank you, Larry. Again, Ashley Washburn standing by. She'll have the highlights in the next segment from the Verizon broadcast booth. This is the Packers Radio Network.
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9: 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I'm Ashley Washburn, and the Green Bay Packers lose to the Atlanta Falcons in this one, 35-14 in their home opener. Let's listen back to the highlights. Atlanta took the field first tonight in what is also the season debut for Falcons quarterback Michael Penix Jr., who tore his ACL last November. Falcons entered tonight with the NFL's worst passing game. So they were hoping Penix could provide a much-needed boost. But on just the fourth play of the game, X going to give it to you.
0: Snap to Penix in the pocket, waiting, looking, throws late over the middle.
27: Yes!
0: Intercepted. Xavier McKinney at the 45-yard line. Down he goes. Green Bay take away. And the Packers take over first and 10, 45-yard line at Green Bay.
9: The Packers would take over near midfield, but couldn't do anything with it, once again failing to convert on third down. They lined up as if they were going for it on fourth down, but Jagger Burton was ultimately flagged for a false start, and they'd end up punting. A different story, though, on their ensuing drive, because while they've been the worst team in the league on third down, just like last week against the Jets, leave it up to Matthew Golden.
0: Here's the snap. Love has time. He lofts it. Right side. Golden turning. Makes the catch.
27: Oh, man.
0: Cross the 45 out of bounds. In front of the Atlanta bench. They beat Mike Hughes again. 45 yards to the Atlanta 43-yard line. Wow.
9: 45 yards to get the Packers past midfield. And just like last week against the Jets, that third down conversion would once again set up Christian Watson for 6.
0: Play action, Love, bootlegging right, throws.
27: Oh,
0: touchdown! Christian Watson in a Lambeau leap to the north end zone. They beat the good safety, Jesse Bates.
9: The first Lambeau leap of the year, as well as Christian Watson's 4th touchdown, tying him for the NFL lead to start week 3. And the Packers led 7-0 with 5 to go in the first quarter. Although that lead would be short-lived, and it came at the hands of Green Bay themselves. The Falcons faced 3rd and long deep in their own territory. And while Michael Penix Jr. couldn't convert, Brendan Cox Jr. was flagged for unnecessary roughness, keeping the drive alive for Atlanta. And on the very next snap, Bijan Robinson ripped off a 55-yard run to Green Bay's 5-yard line, the Falcons' first trip to the red zone this season. Then 2 plays later, Robinson would punch it in from 3 yards out, tying the game at 7 apiece. The Packers still had a quarter and some change to answer back, but couldn't do much of anything on offense, going 3 and out on back-to-back drives. With 5 minutes to go before the half, the Falcons took the lead with a 44-yard field goal from Nick Folk. The Packers then attempted a field goal of their own, but Trace Mack's 47-yard field goal attempt was blocked, and momentum just continued to shift Atlanta's way. They drove downfield and faced 3rd and 5 right outside the end zone, and the Packers couldn't hold. Michael Penix found Austin Hooper for 6, and the Falcons took a 17-7 lead into the half. Green Bay had the ball first out of the break, and at first, the drive looked promising. Another third down conversion to Matthew Golden got the Packers to midfield, and then Love connected with Watson for a 28-yard gain to sit right outside the red zone. The Packers marched all the way down to Atlanta's 7-yard line and decided to go for it on 4th and 1.
0: Fourth down, a little bit less than a yard to go here for the Packers. Football at the 7-yard line of Atlanta. Single back offense, Brooks the lone setback. Love under center, waiting for the snap, and he takes. Takes the handoff, bootlegs right, does Jordan Love, throws, end zone, incomplete. Watson in the end zone, pretty well covered, pass sailed over his head, incomplete, and the Boo Birds are out at Lambeau Field.
9: The Packers walked away with nothing on that drive, and while the Falcons started their drive deep in their own territory, they came roaring back, piecing together a 10-play, 92-yard drive in just over 6 minutes, with Brian Robinson Jr. running right through the Packers' defense for a 7-yard touchdown, and the Falcons extended their lead 24-7. They tacked on 3 more to start the fourth quarter with a Nick Folk 31-yard field goal. And then it became crunch time for Green Bay. With under 11 minutes to play, the Packers faced third and long, but Jordan Love found Christian Watson for a 34-yard gain to move the chains inside Falcons territory, although the Packers just as quickly found themselves facing fourth down.
0: Snap to Love, throws it over the middle, got the first down to the 30-yard line, right hash mark. Catch made, gain of 10, and the catch by Sky Moore, give him a gain of 11 to the 29-yard line.
9: That got the Packers just outside the red zone, and a few plays later, a golden connection in the end zone.
0: Snap to Love in the shotgun, takes the snap, drills the middle for Golden. Touchdown! A beautiful catch by Matthew Golden. A hands catch right out in front of Mike Hughes, and the Packers on the board. 16-yard touchdown pass.
9: A 10-play, 76-yard drive in just over 2.5 minutes, and the Packers chip away at Atlanta's lead 24-14. But when it rains, it pours, and it was a stormy one at Lambeau Field. The Falcons flew right down the field with Michael Penix Jr. connecting with Drake London for a 40-yard gain to get Atlanta inside the red zone for the 5th time Thursday night. Bijan Robinson capped off the drive with a 2-yard touchdown, his 2nd score of the night. The Falcons then went for 2 and extended their lead 35-14. At this point, there was just over 3.5 minutes left on the clock, and the Packers just couldn't stop the bleeding. They drove all the way down to Atlanta's 10-yard line, but the dagger came in the end zone, a Jordan Love interception, and the Falcons win 35-14. We'll wrap things up after this. 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
0: Back at Lambeau Field in Green Bay, where the Packers drop the home opener to Atlanta 35-14. Some of the numbers team-wise in this game, I mean, Atlanta had 498 yards of offense on 66 plays, averaged 7.5 yards a play. But the real dominant statistic was in the rushing game, 242 running yards on 41 rushing attempts. Boy, that's something. That's just really, and when you compare it to what the Packers had, 17 yards on 9 carries, that was the biggest difference in the ball game. There's no doubt about that. And Atlanta controlled the line of scrimmage after the Packers took the 7-0 lead, and they kind of dominated from there, unfortunately, and win going away over the Packers, 35-14. Both teams 1-2 on the young season. 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Ashley Washburn will wrap things up after this. 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
9: 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The Green Bay Packers lose to the Atlanta Falcons in their home opener 35-14, snapping a 13-year streak at Lambeau Field. That's also the most points allowed any Packers home opener since 1971. The Packers had 307 rushing yards of total offense, and most of that came through the air for Green Bay, rushing the ball for just 17 yards. Matthew Golden led all receivers with 5 catches for 100 yards and 1 touchdown. This is also the first 100-yard receiving game of his career. Christian Watson trailed just behind him with 96 as Jordan Love finished 28 of 53 for 312 yards, 2 touchdowns, and 1 interception. Packers OT with Drew Olsen and Billy Schmidt is coming up next. 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
6: 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Billy, you are an offensive lineman by trade. That is your passion, watching and studying the offensive line. Offensive lines on both sides of this game told the story.
7: Yeah, impactful, that's for sure.
6: Because, and it's all right there in the, never have I seen a more telling and more punishing box score where the Packers, who had entered the game, they're facing the Falcons team that was 0-2 and had the lowest scoring offense in the league through two games. The Packers had the best run defense in the league through two games, and that got flipped around tonight as Atlanta outrushed the Packers 242 yards to 17.
7: And Bijan Robinson nearly 50 piece over the total rushing yards for the Packers on the season in one single night against you with 194 compared to your 146 through three games.
6: 146 rushing yards through three games for the Packers is their lowest after three games since 1933.
7: And it's staggering to think that the 33 Packers weren't able to run for more yards through three games.
6: Yeah, and then the glaring things, time of possession. Atlanta had the ball for 37 minutes and
7: felt
6: 5
7: longer.
6: Seconds.
7: Mm-hmm.
6: It felt longer to 22:55 for the Packers. Basically, as we watch this one unfold, and we're going to take your thoughts for sure on the Verizon Talk and text line, 877-794-1973. I was flashing back to the Packers' defeat right here at Lambeau Field in December against Baltimore when the Ravens just ran over them, up, down, right, left, sideways. And this game was more lopsided than that game, I think. This is the, it's by numbers, I think it's the biggest home defeat of the Matt LaFleur era.
7: Yeah, and Drew, somehow this one felt even more jarring. Like, that one wasn't necessarily unforeseen because you had already known that Derrick Henry was going to be able to run through people and had done and made a hell of a living doing it. Bijan Robinson right now is, if not the best running back in all of football, he's number two, and I'd like to see the one be able to state the claim to be number one after the dynamic night he put together here tonight. But it was equal opportunist. This is an Atlanta offense that through two games had not had a snap in the red zone, and instead they have Drake London go for 9 catches on 10 targets and a 194, and they run it for over almost 250 yards. They racked up almost 500 yards of total offense and split it right down the middle with almost 250 through the air and on the ground. Drew, that is one of the most disheartening games that you

0: will watch. And way back when it started, remember how it started. With Michael Penix, one of his first throws of the 2026 season, going right into the chest of Xavier McKinney on the game's opening drive. And the Packers weren't able to do anything offensively from there and pretty much the entire night.
1: Packers did have a lead at 1.7-0 on a Christian Watson touchdown.
0: I felt a lot better after that moment.
1: That feels like 100 years ago.
0: Mm-hmm.
1: One of the things, and we're going to look at every aspect of this, because the Packers got a field goal attempt blocked. They skewed a field goal.
0: Which appears that the Falcons had 10 men on. They blocked the field goal with 10 guys.
1: Well, that's okay. They didn't need it because...
0: They didn't need the extra one, yeah. Who knows? Would have scooped it up and scored a touchdown, potentially.
1: Because Anthony Felton...
0: could have been worse.
1: Could have not blocked three more. They could have had 13 guys on the field and he wouldn't have blocked. So, there's just so much to unpack, but the thing that kept running through my mind as we watched the game from seven stories up in the press box, not far from where our pals Wayne Larrabee and Larry McCarron called the game, everything that the Packers attempted tonight seemed difficult. Nothing seemed, there's no flow. It just seems like everything is an uphill, pushing a boulder up a mountain. Conversely, basically everything the Falcons did after once Michael Penix got his feet under him, everything they did seemed kind of easy. And Michael Penix finished with 18 for 25 with a touchdown. He had the one interception you mentioned and 256-yard passing, and he was just picking the Packers apart. Drake London, you mentioned, looked like an absolute stud, and Bijan Robinson looked like one of the best running backs in the league. And I'm asking myself, okay, have the Falcons found their mojo? Are they on their way to be one of those surprising teams in the National Football League this year? Or are the Packers just so downtrodden that they made Atlanta look like a team that might be on the ascent?
0: Yeah, and the tough thing is, I'd like to say that it's a combination of both, but I'm just not that positive of it. Atlanta won their last five games of the year last year, similar to the Minnesota Vikings, who you saw in week number one. The only difference is Atlanta fired their coach and kind of gutted some of their staff, kept Jeff Ulbrich, who defensively was pretty damn good here tonight. And, Drew, I think one of the craziest parts of the game for the Packers was the way it transpired in week one, the amount of pressure and how quickly it got into the lap of Love. So much of it was because of the insane blitz rate that the Vikings threw at him. We talked about it on the post-game show after that game got completely out of hand and he lost that one by 3 scores. Thought, well, you're not going to play at Minnesota every single week. You're not going to face this kind of intense pressure down in and down out where you have to make a decision every single time as to where the slide protection is going, where and how are we going to be able to combat this heat. Tonight, absolutely, Atlanta brought heat. There were some nights, some plays where Divine Diablo felt like he was in the backfield when the snap happened. However, there were a lot of four-man pressures, and according to NFL's next-gen stats, the Falcons' defense recorded 15 quick pressures under 2.5 seconds. That's the second most in any game this season, only to be outdone by the Vikings in week number one. So this is now 3 straight weeks where you're trying to figure out how are you going to make a living offensively with the struggles that you have up front. And I know this does not sound easy, and this is a tough thing to ask for when you got 1.9 yards on an average for a carries attempt here tonight. But you're going to have to be able to run the ball more and for some form of semblance of consistency for you to be able to get this offensive line working together and getting any bit better right now, because their feet are all over the place in this pass game. And it's not going to get any better unless you're able to establish you're not going to run the ball 40 times like Atlanta did. I don't know that anybody's going to feel that confident to do so, but you're going to have to be able to move the ball on the ground, because right now all you're able to do is sit back, drop, and hope and pray that you can get the ball out in 2 seconds.
1: If you're leaving Lambeau Field, if you were one of the 76,955 in attendance this evening, we'd love to hear from you on the Verizon Talk and Text Line, 877-794-1973. Or if you just happen to be at home and can't go to sleep because you're frustrated, I imagine there was a strong pull to turn the TV off or at least change the channel at some point. Billy, we noticed a lot of people leaving earlier than normal for a Lambeau crowd.
0: Mm-hmm.
1: And it was, as we made our way here to our broadcast location, it was one of the quietest egresses, one of the quietest exits. Like, you could hear a pin drop in the concourses as people filed out tonight. There were a couple people still in the bowl chanting ATL, ATL.
0: Yeah, they were trying to figure out what that was on the TV broadcast. I did hear a couple of Let's Go Brewers chants at one point. That might be a nicer thing to have, but goodness gracious, it was quiet.
1: This was a deflating loss, and it goes back to getting boat raced in Minnesota in the opener,
0: mm-hmm.
1: and then having to struggle to beat the Jets. And that how big does that victory last week loom large now? Like on Sunday, it was 4 days ago. Packers won a ball game, and we were talking about an overtime uplifting victory. Okay, heading into the home opener, maybe they can right the ship. And then today was definitely a step back.
0: Yeah, a massive step back. And again, it comes to, Drew, what you mentioned. You went in going up against a team in Atlanta who had looked as bad as anybody in football through 2 weeks. And they get their quarterback back, their first-round pick. They're in game number 3 of a new era. Matt Ryan, their all-time great quarterback, coming back running. He's president of football. Kevin Stefanski looking for his first win. And Kevin Stefanski team's now 6-0 on Thursday nights. He was 5-0 in his stint in Cleveland, where he was a 2-time coach of the year. And he gets his first win with Atlanta. I don't know if Atlanta, like you, to your question a little bit earlier, was this showcasing maybe the Falcons are a little bit better than it looked through 2 games, or is this just a sign of some tough things to come for the Green Bay Packers? And it feels like a little bit of both, but for Atlanta, they weren't going to go down without a fight, and at any point here tonight, the resistance by the Packers was pretty moot.
1: We will be picking through just every aspect of this. We're going to hear from players and Coach Matt LaFleur. Our locker room reports are presented by Pottawatomie Sportsbook, the official sportsbook partner of the Green Bay Packers. But before we do any of that, we're going to take a quick break. Let's pause 10 seconds for station identification on the Packers Radio Network.
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1: 35-14, and it didn't seem that close. Kind of a throwback in many ways. Throwback to when Thursday night games on Amazon Prime were not that attractive matchups, and people joked about it. This one, this one was a clunker for the national audience. Maybe there was, like you mentioned, maybe there's some pennant race baseball people were able to turn to, because if you're a disinterested observer, this game didn't have much to hold your attention.
0: No, and I mean, Drew, there were also a couple of people that were going into this week saying, man, the Falcons are on Thursday Night Football this week. I believe they're on Monday Night Football and Sunday Night Football coming up in the next 2 weeks, so well, 3 straight primetime weeks, so no, that's going to be a dud. Well, now you're looking at a lot of primetime games that the Packers are having here coming up, and people are looking at it a little bit strangely.
1: Well, to quote a very dear friend of ours, a lot of ball game left. Not tonight, but a lot of ball game, a lot of season left.
0: Mm-hmm.
1: And NFL, as famously said, stands for not for long. I believe that's a Jerry Glanville quote. NFL stands for not for long.
0: Former Falcon coach, yep.
1: And the Falcons went from the, basically, from the outhouse to the penthouse in just the space of a week.
0: Big time. And they also, and they did it by leaning on their playmakers here tonight. And Drew, that's one thing where you watch the game tonight, and you and I looked at each other and said, man, it doesn't feel like Keyshawn Nixon has gotten picked on very much. Drake London was kind of all over the place. He lined up a lot in the slot. They had easy pickings through the middle of the field. But they gave him $144 million in the offseason for 4 years. They weren't not going to get him the football at some point, right? He had 6 catches through 2 games. There was going to be a massive concerted effort to get him the ball, and he had 1 catch, I think, through the opening quarter, and then they laid right in on their playmakers, a 6'4", 220-pound cat across the middle that you can always get the ball to because he seemingly is always open. Break 1 tackle, and you get a couple of long ones that he broke here tonight, like a 68-yarder down the sideline.
1: All right, a couple of the overarching themes. Obviously, after the Minnesota game and even after the Jets game, the offensive line has been under the microscope for the Packers. And Zach Bacabuelli's season-ending patella tendon tear, not a good development. Aaron Banks still out, this time with a toe. So two of the guys that you're counting on, your most experienced and highest-paid offensive linemen, not in the picture at this juncture. So that wasn't planned. Now, there's no excuses. The NFL injury rate in the league is 100%, we always say. But to me, it's like that's an ongoing narrative, and it's going to be until they can flip the script and guys can get some maybe get some momentum and some cohesion going. The thing that shocked me today was the Packers' defense, which had looked very adept and adroit in the first 2 matchups.
0: Mm-hmm.
1: I mean, they knocked Kyler Murray out of a game and then kind of held their own against Justin Jefferson and company. They did okay, and they were stout against the run against both opponents, Minnesota and the Jets. And today, they just got stomped. And I'm trying to figure out why. And Billy, it's like, you know, and Wayne Larrabee's always tells me, games are won and lost in the trenches. And I'm seeing, there were a lot of missed tackles tonight, which we can point to, and they're going to look bad on film, and people are going to do some of the social media grabs. But I just, up front, I thought the Packers would be better up front. Devontae Wyatt, Javon Hargrave, like Jonathan Ford, they had some moments, but for the most part, they're getting pushed around. They're non-factors.
0: Yeah, and Devontae Wyatt still really coming back from that injury, and that's a slow process, it appears, right now. And this Atlanta offensive line has played together a decent amount. Chris Lindstrom's a really, really good player. Jake Matthews has played a ton of football as well. And they went and signed Juwan Taylor in the offseason, bolstered it a little bit. And it's one unit that, if you look at how the Packers have built their team over the last year and a half, the guys that they've brought in have not consistently been on the field together, and this Atlanta team has got a lot of time on task that way.
1: And, again, I keep flashing back to that game in December against the Ravens when we did the show afterwards, and the Packers looked. Now, their body of work for the season had been a lot more positive, so the context of it was different. Like, we're kind of judging the Packers right now through the prism of the losing streak that began in December, which isn't totally fair because every season is a new season. There's turnover on the roster, and but it's hard not to go there.
0: Mm-hmm.
1: And that was the Derrick Henry game, and this is the Bijan Robinson game, and the Packers just didn't have an answer, and they couldn't get off the field. They just didn't have an answer. They could not stop the run, and if you can't stop the run in the National Football League, your team's going to struggle.
0: Yeah, and you're right. But in the first, 11, 12 minutes of the game, and you see it, and this is, I think, the even more overarching commonality of this loss. And as you mentioned it, you date back to the other ones, not being able to handle the uppercut from an opponent. And also the self-inflicted uppercut, right? I mean, there's a roughing the passer penalty that I think is highly questionable in the first half. Or in the first quarter. However, the next play is the 55-yard run by Robinson, and you never regained control or momentum, and it stayed on the visiting sideline. Being able to withstand the emotion of the game is what really separates the boys from the men in this league and the teams that are able to consistently overcome that adversity. You hear football coaches and anybody in the game talk about adversity, and that buzzword will come up a ton. But how you respond to it when it happens in-game is what separates the two teams. And again here tonight, when things did go haywire, it felt like the Packers did not have an answer for 3 to 4 plays. And in those 3 to 4 plays, you watched Atlanta roundhouse you off of the blocked field goal as well. They came in with a haymaker. I mentioned the 55-yarder off of the what's about to be a turnover. You're going to get off the field, force a punt. You get Lucas Van Ness forcing a intentional grounding the play before, quick pressure immediately, turnover on downs. And then the missed field goal, the blocked field goal, 8 plays, 63 yards. They take a 2-score lead, and then you are really scrapping, and it was an uphill fight from there in the second quarter.
1: It's been another theme that the Packers aren't handling adversity well, and you can also make a case. I've been trying to find ways to say this over the last week or two. They're not handling success well. You mentioned getting no points out of the Xavier McKinney interception. Isn't that like didn't they do the same thing in Minnesota? Intercept the pass on the first series.
0: Yeah, and just settle for the 59-yard field goal.
1: Settle for the 59-yarder. So they're not taking advantage there. They have their field goal attempt blocked. That's points off the board. Getting a field goal attempt blocked. They had a 63-yard drive down to the Falcons 12 and did not score because a 4th-and-1 got. So, yeah, they're not handling success or adversity well. It's not a good recipe. 877-794-1097.
0: Well, and it's a little bit different, right? In this time, they get the interception. They dial up one pass to Tucker Kraft. He had, what, 5 catches in 2 games. You knew they wanted to get him the ball quickly. And then they dial up 2 plays that are kind of set up to be some. One play that's definitely set up to be a shot play. They try to check it down underneath and miss it on an incomplete pass. They throw it 3 times, miss Christian Watson on would have been a first down conversion into Atlanta territory. But, that time last week, you get the big kick return, and people are upset. It's two runs into the middle, and you can't do anything. This time, it's three passes to the outside. When you don't have an identity of what you can hang your hat on in those moments, it's hard to be able to follow up a successful play with a drive when you know you don't have a calling card right now.
1: All right, so for folks who are up, we're going to be here until 1 a.m. on Packers OT. But folks who are up, you want to hit us up, 877-794-1973, Verizon Talk and Text Line. Caden in Whitewater is on line one right now. Caden, welcome to Packers OT with Drew and Billy.
3: How's it going, guys? Obviously, you know, not happy. I mean, this is, I'm used to the Packers, you know, we're winning games, you know, obviously there's those heartbreaking losses. But the one thing I want to, you know, there were a lot of throws that Love made that I just don't see, like, they were behind them, they were low, they were high. That's something that I don't think a lot of people are seeing. Am I missing that?
0: No, I think you're spot on, Caden. And I don't know how much of it, Drew, is the process and his clock being sped up simply because of the pressure that he's got and he's been under throughout. But he was not good tonight. And early on, I think that's, again, where early with the confidence that you were talking about and handling some success well, you got to inspire some confidence being able to make two throws on the first drive, get 1 to 2 first downs, and build off of it. They're right now one of the worst first down teams in football.
1: Yeah,
0: which leads you to then be the worst third down team in football. That
1: absolutely
0: makes you disgusting. Makes you disgusted, as Matt LaFleur said this week. So I'm with you, Caden. A lot of it is not being able to hit the layups, and I think you saw a couple of those definitely to Watson tonight, Drew.
1: And it's only natural to see ghosts because Jordan Love has taken more shots in the last 3 weeks than he has.
0: Yeah, he's adjusting his chin strap quite
1: there
0: a
1: have
0: bit.
1: Been, you know, there have been long stretches where he didn't take this many hits.
0: Yeah, no doubt about
1: he has
0: it.
1: Been. Let's go back to the phones. The Verizon Talk and Text Line, 877-794-1973. Our returning champion is Charles in Arkdale.
0: Hey, Charles.
1: He is online, too. Charles, welcome to Packers OT.
4: Yeah, I want to fix the offensive line. There's two ways. One, I don't know if Kennard is retired or if he went to another team, but if he's available, bring him back to play right tackle. Let's get Belden back at the right guard. The second way is we got to get Belden at the right guard. Take Kraft, put him over on the left side. Take Monk, Jennings, Burton. Whoever plays the best, they're the left guard.
0: Mm-hmm.
4: The other two, they go over. One's going to be the right tackle. The other one's going to be the tight end, and they're going to double team the defensive end on the other team. That gives another second to Love, yep, and then maybe he can make the throw.
0: I like it. I like it, Charles. That, right, listen, yeah, they're going to have to move some stuff around. And this is the difficult part of it, Drew. You, at some point, you do have to have some continuity. At some point, you do need to play together to get better. It's really the only way that you are going to get better at this point. But they continually are getting dinged up right now. And Jacob Monk, again, I think tonight left a lot to be desired. Jagger Burton, I think while definitely physical in the run game, got beat a couple of times. You heard Larry mention it a few times right off of the jump. It's his first start. It's going to happen. But it is week three, and you are going to need some kind of runway for these guys to play together to get some cohesion. I thought Jordan Morgan was a little bit better tonight. It felt like at least he was quicker off the ball. Felt like that wasn't as much of an issue for him. But make no mistake about it, Drew, it's tough sledding for everybody up there. And I would be interested to see now, with a couple of extra days, to maybe get someone acclimated. And how jarring, again, the result was here tonight. That if there's anybody, you know, whether it's Darian Kennard, Kevin Zeitler, whatever, insert NFL free agent lineman that is still out there right now keeping themselves in shape, I do believe that you're going to see a couple of tryouts because now you have a little bit of a runway to maybe get somebody up to speed.
1: I wholeheartedly agree. When the Packers came, they kind of got booed up the tunnel at halftime because they took some timeouts towards the end of the first half and then went 3-and-out on their series and was flatlined.
0: Well, and you were thinking, Drew, you were going to have a chance to double up and turn the game around, and instead, boom.
1: And then, you know, after the performance of the offensive line in the first half, they came back out, and it was the same group starting, and that made me realize, well, they don't really have many alternatives. They didn't
0: That's exactly it.
1: And
0: right.
1: So you're kind of stuck. He's like, hey, put somebody else in there. Well, you got your best guys out there. And, mm-hmm. and again, your two main guys are out.
0: And
1: on the right side and the left side, two starters. Like, and you tend to forget that, and the coaches will say, that's not an excuse, next man up and stuff, but it can't not be noticed.
0: Yeah, and it can't not be mentioned. And I think the fascinating part of how they go about the next, you know, couple of weeks, I won't even just go with the full season, but obviously Zach Bacobuele, fully torn patella tendon, done for the year. Aaron Banks, it seems like, is still kind of going to be a week-to-week thing, an every other week kind of thing.
1: Yeah.
0: And at some point, I wonder when they make a decision or if they try to, you know, Motel 6 it and leave that light on for you and see if they can continually bring him back in whenever he's ready.
1: When he does get back, he's going to have to knock off rust, and then he's got to get used to, the guys will have to adjust to playing with him, because you've taught me that the communication and just the familiarity that develops among an offensive line is critical to its success. And when you're shuffling parts, which a lot of people want to see, and Charles wants to move people around, like, that's not always the best course. Sometimes take your lumps and let the guys kind of build and develop together and try to get something and just try to dig a foothold.
0: And if you can get one side that's solid, then at least you know you have somewhere to run behind. Like tonight, you look at it for Atlanta, they know they can run behind Jake Matthews. They have for a while. They have for about 10 years. Same with Lindstrom. And they ran wide zone right at you all night long. And again, I think that's maybe the most jarring thing. We knew the offensive line was a problem. We had a lot of anticipation that you were going to have to get the football out quick. Went to more of that late in the second half and felt kind of like some empty calories, but at least they were able to move the ball down the field. Drew, the really jarring one, and the one that I'm still trying to wrestle with right now, is we're about 20 minutes into Packers OT, is how on earth they just got run on like that. I did not see that defensive performance happening after the first two nights.
1: Neither did I. Continue to hit us up. We love the Insomniacs who are still with us. 877-794-1973, the Verizon Talk text line. We will hear from Matt LaFleur. We'll hear from Jordan Love and other players. Our locker room report is brought to us by Potawatomi Sportsbook, the official sportsbook partner of the Green Bay Packers. 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
5: Much as possible. It's not always possible, but as much as possible. But for, you know, this gentleman to... this person to be able to read palms over the radio, that's incredible. You know, he's reading psychically and he's seeing this stuff. That is really, really amazing.
6: Let's go to Tim in Alberta, Canada. Welcome to the show. Hey, Tim.
7: Hey, Victoria, George.
5: Hi.
7: I was just thinking, your firefighter story from many moons ago.
6: Yeah.
7: The time apparently is only here with us in the world. There's, you know, you go outside of life into death, and, you know, there's no time. It's just consciousness, and that's able to go ahead or back or whatever. I'm just wondering that you started your career coast to coast, like part time. I think it was April 2001.
6: That's right.
7: 2001 was a big year. And if we can, our consciousness can travel, you know, through space ahead of time, go back in the past, move around. Is it possible that, ma'am, Victoria, that the firefighter that woke George up was one of the ones that listened to him and died on 9/11? What do you think?
5: Yeah, anything's possible. You know, that's another theory, and it's a good question to ask, you know.
6: Victoria, is the 9/11 situation came years later. Years later.
5: Right. Well, what I was going to say, I mean, I would still think it would be more of the guardian angel, you know, because even with the firefighters from 9/11, there's a lot of that trauma that they were rescuing people on the other side.
8: Mostly cloudy tonight with a few light showers or sprinkles, low down to 51 with an east southeast wind of 5 miles per hour. On Friday, becoming partly cloudy and very nice, a high temperature around 71 with a southeast wind of 5 to 10. For Friday night, partly cloudy skies, low 48. Saturday, partly to mostly cloudy but looking dry, a high near 68 degrees. Sunday, partly to mostly cloudy, slim chance of a light shower, high 66. Monday, partly to mostly sunny. Very nice yet again. High temperature around 71. Tuesday, mostly cloudy with a chance of rain and thunder moving in. High 68. A noticeable temperature drop on Wednesday. Mostly cloudy. High 64 with a chance of rain again. More rain possible on Thursday with a high of 65. I'm 9 StormTrack meteorologist Jackson Garlock on AM 550, FM 99.9, WSAU.

0: Wilson, Bill Schmid, tag team partners, Packers OT, live from Lambeau Field, where the Falcons, let's just say it, they demolished the Packers today, 35-14. Didn't seem that close. We'll get to our locker room reports presented by Pottawatomie Sportsbook in a little bit. We invite you to reach out to us on the Verizon Talk and Text line, 877-794-1973. But first, the Packers had 18 first downs tonight, bringing the season total to 112. 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All right, they're lining up. Billy, they're lining up. The natives are restless. Folks want to chat about
1: rightfully so.
0: Game. Let's go out to the Verizon Talk and Text line. We'll hear from Hunter and Madison. Hunter, welcome to Packers OT.
2: Yeah, does this game result heat up the hot seat on the floor? I mean, especially going back to last year and how that ended in the playoffs and then the start this year. And then how much of this offensive line struggle is also on Gutekunst for not addressing this in the offseason?
1: Well, Hunter, I think those are two very, very good questions. Now, I would start with the latter one. The offensive line and the maturation of it, I think, does very much so fall at the seat of the general manager. However, it's not only just what it looks like now and the guys that are out there. You know, at some point you do end up wearing the swing and misses that you had. Now, last year they had the swing and miss with Nate Hobbs in free agency. And when in cut bait, when filled that spot with a couple other guys and made that decision. Now, with the Aaron Banks decision a year ago, it was the returns are probably less than what you had anticipated you would get when you signed him to the biggest contract any guard got in free agency, and they doubled down with it. Now, right now, you're living probably more with that as the biggest failure to you, and the one that's hurting you the most is not knowing if indeed he's going to be able to go night in and night out because of the injury that then gets compounded with Zach Bakabuele. I'm signing Zach to that contract again. Right? Like, before the injury, that was not a part of his game, and I had no idea, and you could not have foreseen that. So, I struggle to put it all on the GM. I think some of it's coaching, some of it's development. How much it heats up, Drew, any kind of hot seat, that's going to be a conversation I think that happens in 3 to 4 months. I don't think there's much of a conversation. I think there was one last year when contract extensions were given out. But, I mean, you said the not for long term, and listen, any team goes 5-12 in the NFL, and nobody feels safe.
0: Well, Matt LaFleur would be the first to tell you, your seat is always hot. You have to perform.
1: This head coach in the NFL, that's it.
0: Results. Mm-hmm. It's like, what have you done for me lately? What are the results? What does your team look like today? And, you know, that's all that really matters, not what you've done in the past or what your record is. And the referendum, you're right, Billy, Ed Policy and the Packers Brain Trust decided to extend it and to stay the course. So that decision was made. I don't know that they'll unmake it after a deflating loss in the home opener. I don't think they're going to unmake that. So I think there's, you know, time for a course correction.
1: Mm-hmm.
0: But everybody's, you know, like I said, everybody's under the gun. That's the business. That's this league.
1: Doug Peterson had has a statue outside of Lincoln Financial Field. And before they finished putting it up, they had just unveiled it for the Philadelphia Eagles for winning a Super Bowl. And the man was fired in like 2 years later. So this league does that. Now, different organizations handle it differently. And that is one thing that I think Packers fans and probably a number of them that are queued up on the talking text line, Drew, are wondering if something would change and something would be that drastic. I don't think so. I don't think they operate that way, but I guess I can be proven wrong. You know, I think we all could potentially.
0: As for the composition of the offensive line, the performance of that unit has definitely regressed. And there's been a lot of turnover. And you can look back now and you can say, okay, so Rashid Walker, who was a starting tackle for a while, after David Bakhtiari's injury, he kind of slid in, and he held it down for a while.
1: Or a seventh-round pick, yeah.
0: He started to have some ups and downs, and you can say now, in hindsight, well, gee, probably if you were going to commit to Jordan Morgan this year, why didn't they put him at left tackle for a couple games last year and let him start the process of learning what it takes to be, to play like the second most important position on the offense? All right, and then I look around at guys that, who were here and then were allowed to leave, Josh Myers and John Runyon. Cole Van Lannen is a guy you reminded me of who's, you know, doing mm-hmm. pretty well. And it's not even just guys that they could have drafted. They drafted this guy instead of that guy. Elton Jenkins was a key guy and then moved from guard to center, got hurt, and is no longer here.
1: And by the way, he's playing center now with the Browns.
0: And I look at that list of guys, and if you plugged one of them into the offensive line tonight, any one of those guys would probably be the best player out there.
1: Sure.
0: So, yes, it's like, did they have some misses? Yes, did they? But then again, like, they didn't count on Bako Bowelli being down and Aaron Banks not being able to play.
1: Yeah.
0: Those two guys, and let's call it what it is, like Josh Jacobs. The offensive line, Josh Jacobs made the offensive line at times in the last 2 years look better than it was because he had the ability, as Bijan Robinson showed tonight,
1: mm-hmm.
0: to take a 1 or 2 yard gain and turn it into 7.
1: Yeah.
0: And when you have a special guy like that, the NFL, the margins, the differences between teams are so thin right now that it's 1 or 2 playmakers making 1 or 2 plays a game is the difference between winning and losing. Every week you watch the NFL. That's the difference. That's why we watch it.
1: And it's one of the reasons why, Drew, I still have not fully been able to comprehend the massive discrepancy in value of the positions. Bijan Robinson touched the ball tonight, 29 carries. They threw it to him twice, 31 touches. And he's going to end up breaking the bank in the running back department, making around $25 million. That would be like the 15th highest paid wide receiver. But when that's the best player at that position and you're going to hand it to him or give it to him 3 times as many touches as you'd give your best wide receiver, like a Drake London at 9 catches for 194 yards, they make that group look so much better when you have that game-changing of a dude. And Josh Jacobs covered up a lot of warts that offensive line had a year ago. And not having somebody that is decisive and convicted in where they're going and how they're going to go get their 4 yards, you're seeing that, and that's one of the reasons why you only handed the ball off 8 times here tonight.
0: All right, so you can go back and you can pick apart the offensive line decisions and the performance and the regression there. Another function of it is, okay, what happened to the defense that was so good? Well, they've been on the field a lot of plays. They played an overtime game 4 days ago. Is that taking a toll? Because the Packers lead the world in 3 and outs. They had 4 in the first half. And when you have a defense that's getting run down in week 3, playing a second game in 4 days, that might have been a factor this evening in like missed tackles and just kind of guys being a step slow. And it didn't look like they had much juice. Well, isn't that a function of playing a lot of plays? Look at the time of possession. We mentioned 37 minutes to 22.
1: And last week, against the Jets, I think the Jets had the ball for 37 minutes as well. And coming off of that overtime game, while the Packers only ran 50 plays a week or 4 days ago, their defense was out there for all of it. And you could see into that second half. I mean, Atlanta in the second half, Drew, the ball touched the ground one time. And it was an illegal contact penalty that gave him a first down. So whether it was just handing the ball off to the Robinsons, Brian and Bijan, or getting layup throws in and out of Penix's hands, the ball didn't touch the ground. And it was practice tape for you in the second half. Ray in Springfield said, so Bill and Drew, what can be done about the offensive line? That's a big problem. Also, what's going on with this defense? One long run shouldn't deflate them like that. You got to bow up and stop them and get the ball back for this offense. Maybe, just maybe, the current coaches having Jordan Love aren't the ones to get us to the promised land. I don't know that one night is going to be the end-all, be-all game changer of it, but I would tell you to think back to where we were a little over 365 days ago. On a Thursday night, we were doing this post-game show. The Packers were 2-0. And you thought that it was all signs ticketed to Santa Clara.
0: That's right.
1: And people were starting to look at, maybe I just reserve like 1 or 2 hotel rooms. Maybe just figure out how on earth we're going to get out to Santa Clara if indeed in the middle of February you're playing there. You're not making those trips right now, but that team, if I would have told you end of that season on a 5-game losing streak, people would have laughed us off the air that night.
0: Absolutely no way. We're going to get back to the phone lines. Evan, Minnesota, Brett on a cell, Christian from Michigan, please hang out with us. We'll get to our locker room reports brought to us by Pottawatomie Sportsbook, the official sportsbook partner of the Green Bay Packers. 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We're going through it. 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
11: Welcome to Bill Schmidt back on Packers OT. Atlanta 35, Green Bay 14. Home opener for the Packers goes to the Falcons at Lambeau Field this evening. 877-794-1973, the Verizon Talk and Text line. Before we get back to the calls, need to name our hardest working player of the game.
1: Good luck. We can't give it to Bijan Robinson, can we?
11: No. That would not be apropos.
1: Oh, my goodness.
11: I actually have a candidate.
12: Okay, let's hear it. Come on now.
11: Might surprise some people. But I'm going to say Keyshawn Nixon.
12: Okay.
1: Keyshawn Nixon hasn't gotten that award many times. I like hearing that.
11: There were a couple of plays where people can say, oh, he got scorched, or, oh, mm-hmm. he didn't, and there was a play where he may have slipped. But he showed up in the run game in supporting the run and he's throwing himself in there, taking on blockers.
1: Mm-hmm.
11: He had a couple plays in the open field that I haven't seen him make before.
1: Sure.
11: He was playing with an edge that was largely absent for much of the night.
1: Yeah, and again, when it was a game, before it got away from you, there's a play, I want to say it's a 3rd and 11, far side of the field, around the Atlanta bench. They get the ball over to London, I think it's his second catch of the game, and they're trying to screen it, get two guys out there in front. They think they're going to run it right at Nixon, and that they're going to be able to go and pick up the first down just because of the big body, and he runs right through the thigh board of London, forces him out of bounds. It's a catch, but, you know, a gain of 5 when they needed 10. So I like that. Listen, it's going to be hard to grab anybody here tonight. When one of your safeties is leading you in tackles, generally not a very good thing for your defense. And when Evan Williams and Zaire Franklin each have 10 tackles, it was mostly all behind the line of scrimmage. They were a lot in chase down mode, and it would have been hard to give it anywhere positively for other ones. That's
0: the
1: a tough deal.
0: Packers leaders in tackles were Evan Williams, and he played pretty well. Zaire Franklin, Brandon Cisse, Javon Bullard, and Keyshawn Nixon. You're right. The DBs making a lot of tackles.
1: Yeah, DBs making tackles, not where you want to be living. That's going to be a bad news bears.
0: Let's get back to the Verizon Talking text line. Greg from Freedom. Greg, welcome to Packers OT with Drew and Billy.
13: Hey, how's it going? Yeah, I just want to say as a Packers owner, like, honestly, first bet, we got to get rid of him for... How can you go postseason to postseason, have a bad record, and you lead the board right now off of everything bad? Penalties, turnovers, like you are putting down a terrible, like, disciplined team. I mean, granted, it's a bunch of young guys, and I give them that. But how do you close the page now, turn the book? Like, granted, we won the Super Bowl in 2010. Our record was 2-6 going into that season. Is there a possibility that they turn this around, or is it going to look worse before it looks better?
0: Well, let me ask you this.
1: That's a great question.
0: Let me ask you this. Yeah. At this point last year, how much money would you have put on New England and Seattle playing for the Super Bowl, playing in the Super Bowl for the Lombardi Trophy?
13: If you're asking me about my bet line, I got $1,000 that we win the Super Bowl, and it's not looking too good right now.
1: Looking great, Greg, but I like the spot.
0: The attitude.
1: I'd hate to say that I think that it's going to immediately get better, but I think there's a lot of probably getting potentially worse before it gets better. The thing is, they're going to need some... They're going to need time to be able to develop, and right now time is something that is running out quickly early.
0: You mentioned, like, they did cut down the penalty tonight. That's a positive.
1: There we go. A little more disciplined, I guess.
0: The Falcons defense recorded 15 quick pressures, you mentioned, against
1: Anya early,
0: Green Bay
1: man.
0: Today. That's the second most in the NFL this season. The first most was the Vikings against the Packers
1: week one. Yep.
0: So again, two of the 3 weeks you're kind of
1: the lack of efficiency in the red zone continues to be striking. Even though you scored two touchdowns in the red zone, they were mostly at the back end of the game. And you're right, they cut down on some of the penalties, but still really, really costly. I get it is it's a bang bang one. I don't agree with the roughing the passer, but if you put yourself in position right now, it feels like you're going to end up on the short end of that stick.
0: That's right. Let's hear from Travis in Brilliant. Travis, welcome.
1: I like Brilliant.
0: The Packers.
1: Hey, Travis.
14: Hey, guys. How's it going?
1: Been better, Travis. How you doing, bud?
14: I'm doing good.
1: There we go.
14: I'm just wondering, like, where do we start putting the fire on the team? There's a lot of basic plays the defense isn't covering, like quick screens, runs, like basic things you see in high school that our NFL team can't do. What do you guys see them changing about that?
1: That's a great question, because if you can't stop the easy stuff, it's going to be hard to slow down the explosive and intricate stuff. I mean, again, tonight, like, Drew, I don't think that there was a ton that was surprising. They said, we're going to run a lot of wide zone until you stop it. And you know what the Packers didn't do?
0: Didn't stop it.
1: Didn't stop it. Yeah. And then we're going to throw it to our big body wide receiver. And credit Atlanta for this. They matched up and got London in some advantageous positions. They lined him up in the slot a ton.
0: Yeah.
1: He didn't see a ton of Cisse, didn't see a ton of Nixon. You know, some people would say that would have been a good thing. But, I mean, like the one skinny post that he runs against Javon Bullard, it's a really, really good route. He's getting paid a ton of money to do so. He's doing it. But the one that is really frustrating is, I believe, the second touchdown. It's the Hooper touchdown, where the play call appears to be late coming in, whether it was a communication issue. Gannon, I think, called the play. They didn't hear it. They're trying to get the call in. They're talking. All 11 guys on the defense are communicating. And it's a simple stick, and all of a sudden Austin Hooper is wide open. Yeah. And you think that it's 2018 because Austin Hooper's catching a touchdown for the Falcons again.
0: Evan Williams is looking around going, whose guy was that? Was that
1: who's
0: me?
1: That, who, that was where, my where guy, from? Right?
0: Yeah. Evan in Minnesota has been waiting to chat with us on the Verizon Talking text line. Evan, welcome to Packers OT.
15: How are you doing tonight?
1: Been better, Evan. How you doing?
0: You're the third person to ask us that in a row, and the answer's not changing. It's not great.
15: Hey, well, I'm the same one that's got the same answer as you guys. It's been better. But I will say, as much panic as there is out in Packerland, I think we can calm down a little bit.
1: Because
15: it's week three. We've got a couple injuries. Our best player, our second best player. I think everybody just needs to take a step back. I don't know if you guys can speak to the fact that it's only week three. We've got all these injuries.
1: Mm-hmm.
15: And where do we go from here? We've got a lot of hope coming up, but I think we got a good outlook on the season. We're going to get some of our key players back. Just curious what your guys' thoughts are on this being ultimate trap game, in my opinion, with all these injuries. Where do we go from here?
1: Now we're talking.
15: Thanks,
1: Evan. I like this patented positivity, Drew. It was an ultimate trap game. Garbage of the NFL to make you play that one.
11: I did feel like that, and you know, Evan, you're right. In the NFL, you're never as good as you think you are. You're never as bad as you think you are.
1: Yeah.
11: Right?
1: And one of the great coaching cliches.
11: One of the great
1: coaching
11: cliches.
1: Thank you for making it, Evan.
11: And
1: we appreciate
11: absolutely
1: you listening,
11: true.
1: Bud.
11: But yeah, Evan, like, okay, so Micah Parsons and Josh Jacobs, will they come back? Will they put the paddles to this? Well, it isn't going to hurt.
1: Mm-hmm.
11: Anytime you upgrade and you get difference makers on the field, it is going to help. But yeah, the problems are deeper than just two guys in the in personnel.
1: The toughest one is, Drew, I don't want to fully, go completely off the deep end the way Evan's talking about this, because 4 days ago I looked at this Packers defense and thought, they're going to keep them in a lot of games.
11: Yeah.
1: They're going to keep them
11: in
1: whichever
11: win games.
1: They're going to win games for them. They didn't. I thought the special teams was going to be part of the reason why you'd help win games. They got a field goal blocked tonight, and again, you talk about not being able to handle the avalanche of momentum against you. And that was just a part of the snowball.
11: And I did say, and this is just my own quirk, but when you're going into week three, I'd almost rather face a team that's 2-0 than one that's 0-2.
1: Yeah, for sure.
11: Just like a desperation, and like the Falcons were looking for something positive, and we're going to get to our Toyota turning point, and this tonight was a very significant turning point. That's a little tease for you.
1: Oh, I like radio. That. That's a big league tease right there.
11: That's right. We are going to hear from Jordan Love. We're going to hear from Matt LaFleur and other players, principals involved with this evening's 35-14 loss for the Green Bay Packers. Our locker room report is brought to us by Pottawatomie Sportsbook, the official sportsbook partner of the Green Bay Packers. 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
3: 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Touchdown! Christian Watson in a Lambeau leap to the north end zone. They beat the good safety, Jesse Bates.
23: That was an excellent start to the evening. First quarter touchdown by Christian Watson. Sadly, Packers didn't match that until the fourth quarter. They lose 35-14 to the Atlanta Falcons this evening at Lambeau Field. Drew Wilson, Bill Schmidt back with you on Packers OT. That touchdown called by Wayne Larrabee and Larry McCarron is my reminder that Sargento backs the Pack and the community with Touchdowns for Hunger. 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
1: Hey, Brett.
24: Hey, guys. So just a couple points, couple thoughts. I think, Billy, you hit it right on the head. The problem is it's hard to not go back to last year, and in my opinion, even prior years. It seems like in prior years we'd always have three or four games where it feels like we just come out flat and we lay down. Last year it felt like as soon as you get smacked in the mouth, a little bit of adversity, it feels like LaFleur just kind of crumbles and the guys kind of feel that. It seemed like that happened again tonight. The Cox penalty didn't seem like that should have been a roughing the passer, but it was. Mm-hmm. You got to pick yourself up off the mat and figure it out. And then secondly, I think when it comes to the offensive line, you know, we all have issues with that, but I also think there's maybe some of that is on Goody for sure. But then I also look at it, you got a guy like Burton and you got a guy like, Monk who they played center and you're starting them at guard now. And you got Sean Ryan who played guard and we paid him to play center and you're constantly moving these guys around instead of having them at natural positions. And I get the versatility thing and we've always done that or we've tried to do it more and more. But it just feels like these guys are confused and they can't get that continuity year over year. Mm-hmm. You look at a guy like Morgan, we drafted him to be a left tackle, and because we had Sheed, we just played him at left tackle and said, you know what, we'll try you out in four different positions, and now here he is just trying to learn it after 1 year of injury, another year where he was semi-healthy and wasn't fully playing that. So I don't really know what the answer is. It feels like we kind of lead a coach that doesn't really have a true identity. And I think as far as the offensive line goes, we're not doing them any favors. I don't think Goody's done them any favors when it comes to talent. But I think coaching-wise, I agree, Billy, it's got to be somewhat on the coaching, too. I mean, there's no continuity year over year in those spots other than maybe Zach Tom, who's, you know, been pretty banged up the last couple of years.
1: Brett, thanks for holding and thanks for the call. I like it not only because you agreed with me a couple of times, Drew, but I think a part of what he said there that is really, really factual and I think is a difficult thing to be able to balance is how much they have and how much success they have had cross-training guys and having players go from tackle to guard to center to left side to right side, not worrying about wiping with the other hand. Like, they're just move guys around and it's fine. We'll be able to develop you in a bunch of different places and then you'll settle into your natural position. He mentioned Jordan Morgan right there, played a ton of right guard, a little bit of left guard, bounced around, everything other than left tackle, which he ultimately is being blessed with the spot of. And Anthony Belton, I know people thought maybe he was more of a guard. I still believe he's more of a tackle. I think right tackle is probably his most natural position to his body size and talent-wise. But now you got to have opportunity to play there. And for a year, trying to build yourself to be a right guard is a difficult thing to be able to balance. So I think there's a little yin and yang to it. But when you have success doing it a couple of times, Drew, it's hard not to feel yourself and read maybe

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7: Motion by Zacchaeus to the left, and the handoff goes to Robinson. Tries to cut it back and sift through and gets the touchdown. Robinson off the left side.
0: Generally speaking, we don't play a lot of opposing team highlights on Packers OT. Drew Wilson, Phil Schmid with you. The Falcons beat the Packers tonight 35-14 at Lambeau Field. But that's the culmination of tonight's turning point of the game presented by your Wisconsin Toyota dealers. 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Hurry in now before it all ends. Toyota, let's go places. That touchdown, which tied the game, was the culmination of our Toyota turning point that began with, I believe it was it Evan that mentioned it, that Brenton Cox was called for a roughing the passer. Questionable. Another questionable roughing the passer. Yeah, penalty. Another penalty in which the Packers were off the field, third down, and the Falcons got new life. And then the very next play, Bijan Robinson ripped off a 55-yard run. It gave the Falcons their first red zone snap of the season. They didn't have any in their first two games, which I'm still arguing with myself. Is that a meaningful stat or not? Because they scored points.
8: Sure is a wild
0: stat. If you score on a 45-yard run, you run through the red zone. Does it matter? That I remember there were some times where the Packers had four touchdowns, and they were all like 35-yard passes by Aaron Rodgers or longer, and it's like, well, that doesn't mean you dominated the red zone, but you didn't have to. So there's more than one way to do it, but that stat was meaningful of the talking point going into this game, and it was erased because of that turning point. But the Brenton Cox penalty, Billy, it was very similar to the one Lucas Van Ness got fined for in week one.
8: And I don't know what exactly the defensive player is supposed to do in the situation. You're supposed to show that you're trying to pull up, you're trying to ease off, when contact is about to be made. When

0: the ball is released. Penix just gets rid of the ball. They said that it's forcible contact to the head and neck area. I saw a lot more contact to the head and neck area later in the game not get called. So it's questionable, but it's one that they just did not respond from.
1: We're coming up on the top of the hour. Let's try to squeeze in a call on the Verizon.
0: Come on, let's get one.
1: 877-794-1973. Christian in Auburndale, welcome to Packers OT. You're going to have to be brief and brilliant. Okay, Kurt and Stevens Point, be brief and brilliant. Hi, Kurt. Welcome to Packers OT.
2: Hey, guys. I just want to go back going into the second quarter. You know, the Packers marched the ball down to the field, and they got it close to the goal. Yep. And they went for it on fourth instead of the field goal. What's your thoughts?
0: I appreciate the call. That was one, I think that's to start out the third quarter. They're rolling down. It's a 17-7 game, and you get an opportunity at fourth and one at the 7-yard line. I like the go for it, Drew. I definitely questioned the spot. I thought Watson got it on the dive.
1: Yeah, I thought they should have challenged that or something.
0: Right, I thought they should have looked at it, didn't. I don't like play-action rollout at that point, but, again, I'm not usually play-calling guys, so I'm not going to really be there. Clearly, my run-the-ball has not necessarily worked all that much. It was not a part of the game plan here tonight. So
1: the lack of success the Packers have had running behind this offensive line and with the kind of inexperienced backs, it didn't look like the Falcons were not in a short yardage front.
0: No, they were fine with it.
1: They were not. And so, actually, like the sneak that didn't work in New York might have worked.
0: Might have worked, yeah. You keep your head up, you might have had a chance for it.
1: Might have worked in this circumstance. You can second guess that seven ways to Sunday, Billy. That's how it always is. But I'm with you. Like, okay, kick the field goal, take the points, and get some momentum. Like, well, the way Atlanta was running over the Packers defense, I think they kind of needed a touchdown.
0: Yeah, and I mean, Drew, that's another very good opportunity for an honorable mention of the turning point, because you could, at that point, it's a 17-7 game. You had now fumbled your opportunity at the double up because you ended up going three and out and having to get rid of the ball before the end of the half.
1: Yeah.
0: But you take the ball, you establish a good drive, you get a little something rolling, and instead, you go for it, you miss it. Atlanta's called quickly for a penalty, and it didn't necessarily matter because Bijan Robinson, 31-yarder down around the right end. He was just early and often broke your back here tonight, and ultimately on that drive, that was the one that completely changed the game. And listen, if Don Meredith was still singing, he would have finished it and probably turned out the lights at that point.
1: Yeah.
0: But we're not turning out these lights. No, they're still on tonight.
1: I mean, that Toyota turning point, the Bijan Robinson thing, that led to a 27-0 run by the
0: Nuts.
1: So, yeah, a little bit ugly. All right, we're halfway through. We've reached halftime of Packers OT. We're with you until 1 a.m., picking through the rubble of a 35-14 victory by the Atlanta Falcons this evening at Lambeau Field. Lovely night for football. Not a lovely night of football. But we're gonna go through it. You're going to hear from Jordan Love and Matt LaFleur coming up. 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
0: They got a good one,
1: in
0: yes.
1: The shadow of Lambeau Field. You can reach us, the Verizon talk and text line, 877-794-1973. Packers didn't have a field goal tonight. Trey Smack got a kick blocked, which was not great. I believe I'm no coach, and they'll have to check the tape, but Anthony Belton looked like he might have missed a block.
0: Yeah, Drew, I had always been instructed, and I think we had taught it at different levels of football, too. That job is to get run over slowly. And there wasn't much being run over, and nothing was slow about that process there for Atlanta.
1: Good play by the Falcons, special teams. It's been a mixed bag for the Packers, special teams-wise, this year. Yeah, it's a work in progress. But Trey Smack got that kick blocked, and then the Packers opted to go for it on 4th-and-1. We just had a long discussion about that decision. But nevertheless, no field goals tonight, but Steinhoffels is donating $1,000 to Special Spaces Wisconsin for every field goal by Green Bay. That means a donation of $14,000 so far this season to Special Spaces Wisconsin, where dream bedrooms are created for children with cancer, providing a place to sleep, play, and just be a kid. There's not a lot to hang your hat on. There wasn't a lot of flow for this. Wasn't a lot of positives for the Packers. And we're not sugarcoating anything. This was not a good effort.
0: No.
1: It was the worst home loss of the LaFleur era, the first time the Packers have lost their home opener in 13 years. They're 1-2 for the first time in a long time.
0: And, Drew, as much as my patented positivity would like me to be able to highlight a couple of things like an interception from Xavier McKinney, it's really, really tough to even remember back at 7:15 when this thing kicked off and there was excitement and he had a 7-0 lead. It was so downhill after the Robinson 55-yard run that we played for you as the turning point a couple of minutes ago. And not being able to withstand the massive haymaker that your opponent is going to throw at you. It's the NFL. As Wayne Larrabee would say, boys and girls, it's going to happen. They're going to deliver a massive shot to you. Are you going to be able to withstand it? And frankly, for the first 3 weeks, the Packers have failed that opportunity. Now, they got back up against the Jets and then delivered a couple of haymakers of their own and ultimately got out with a win. You're going to have to duke a lot of these things out. And the Atlanta desperation they played with tonight can't be... It can't be replicated if you're not in that position, if you're not 0-2. Like you said, I'd almost rather face a 2-0 team than an 0-2 team. And tonight, the 0-2 team got themselves on the board, and the Packers are going to have to figure out a way. And maybe during this mini-buy, there is some soul-searching. Maybe there's an acquisition that nobody's thinking of. But I think more than anything, it's just going to have to be recovery and identifying something that they can hang their hat on offensively.
1: Packers are going to need some grit and some ambition.
0: A lot of it.
1: Grit, ambition, and daring that matches your own. 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
0: We're taking a gritty F-150 up here.
1: That's true.
0: That's
1: Packers,
0: a gritty ride.
1: Packers quarterback Jordan Love met with the media following his evening. He took some shots today. We talked about the roughing the passer penalty on Brenton Cox, which was questionable. There were a couple shots that Jordan Love took that might have been worthy of a flag.
0: Yeah.
1: Love ended up 28 for 53 with two touchdowns and an interception, 312 yards passing, but it was not his best night. I'm sure he'd love some throws back. And let's go down to the locker room. Our report's brought to us by Pottawatomie Sportsbook, the official sportsbook partner of the Green Bay Packers. Let's hear from Packers quarterback Jordan Love following the game.
9: Jordan, you guys started strong tonight, and simply both sides of the ball are playing well. What changed? Because it wasn't like this from the beginning.
10: I think offensively, you know, had the touchdown drive, like you said, and just really couldn't get into a groove after that. Just a lot of just couldn't execute and couldn't make plays out there. So a lot of stuff that wasn't good, and, you know, we couldn't get into a groove, I feel like. And, you know, it was a couple, maybe a good play here and then a couple bad plays after that. So something that we got to look at, dive into what we're doing good, dive into what we're not doing good. And obviously there's a lot of stuff that we need to improve on. Myself to start with, for sure. So,
9: what are you doing well?
10: Some we'll look at, see what plays we're running well. Go from that.
9: Is there anything you guys can hang your hat on, you think? Or?
10: Yeah, I think there's definitely a couple plays that we're doing well, and I think there's a lot of plays that the execution's not where it needs to be. From a lot of positions, and it's just something that we got to keep looking at and keep improving on. But I can't pinpoint that there's one thing. I would say right now that we're doing well. I think there's a lot of things we just need to improve on.
9: Jordan, Matt said the next 3 days are for the players to decompress and then get back ready to work. Are you going to be able to decompress for 3 days, or do you try to let it go? Do you look at the film a million times on your own? How do you handle this?
10: Yeah, I definitely think it's a very disappointing feeling right now, you know, how we went out and played today. Like I said, myself to start, a lot of stuff to improve on, to get better at, and to look at. So I think, yeah, we'll take the 3 days. I think we'll all be reviewing the film. And I think everybody's got to look themselves in the mirror and see where we can improve as individuals and as a unit, as an offense, what we can improve on. But, you know, I think take 3 days, get your body back. But I think mentally, a lot of stuff we'll need to look at.
9: You said twice now yourself to start when it comes to playing better. What things specifically are you self-critical of? Because from the outside looking in, it looks like a situation that would be tough for a quarterback given the protection issues, drop passes, all those things. So what things are you thinking about that need to be better from your end?
10: Man, a lot of stuff. You know, I think to start, my footwork in the pocket, I think making accurate throws. My decision making and reads, going through those things quickly. So I think, you know, just the feeling I have right now is not good. I think a lot of areas we need to improve, but at the end of the day, I just sit here and look at myself and say there's so much stuff I can improve on to make us as an offense better. It always starts with me, you know, to be the leader of the team. I've got to improve and be better in a lot of areas. There's a lot of stuff that I'll look at on film that I won't be happy with, you know, how I performed tonight. So, like I said, you know, it's kind of the feeling, especially last week too, a lot of stuff to keep improving on. And like I mentioned, it's just, it's about getting back to the drawing board as a unit, figuring out where everybody can improve. But for me, all I can do is look myself in the mirror and see where I can get better for the team.
9: I was just saying that considering the barrage of pressure that you've been under, he's worried about the clock obviously not speeding too much. How difficult is that to keep the same timing you'd have otherwise when you don't have the protection that you would have otherwise?
10: Yeah, you know, I think it is difficult. You know, I think that's where I can improve at making quicker decisions, understanding the coverages, and where I can get the ball out and find completions. You know, I got to do a better job of just finding completions throughout the course of the game to help us stay on track as an offense and stay out of some of these, you know, bad situations, third and long, second and long. So, you know, I think there's always, NFL, like since I've been here, there's always going to be plays where there's going to be pressure. Sometimes you might have a little more time in the pocket. But as a quarterback, I got to operate a lot faster and be more accurate and just find completions to help us as offense.
9: I'm not sure how much you've watched the other quarterback play, but it seems like Penix had a lot of easy completions on other receiver screens or slants. It seems like every time you go back to the pocket, there's just nothing easy there. Does it feel hard when you go back there, or is it just you always chest head for hunting completions? Is it hard to find them?
10: Yeah, I think, I mean, you look at this game tonight, I think, you know, we got behind. And I think our run game's got to improve. I think when you have a solid, you know, pass game and run game kind of balancing each other, that always helps. You know, it helps alleviate, makes the defense a little more on their toes. And I feel like obviously our run game, I don't know how many rushes we had, but it's something that we need to improve on right there. I think that'll help the pass game. And then I think, like you said, when we do have those easy completions, we got to hit those. You know, we're not executing those at a high level right now. Some gimmies that we left out there today. But I think we gotta be more complimentary as offense, and tonight was definitely not that.
9: George, since you've been here, you guys have been pretty balanced between Josh and Aaron Jones and all those guys playing. With you not able to do that so far this season, do you have to fight the urge of trying to do too much? Because the only way that you're gaining yards is in, you know, drop back passing or in the passing game.
10: Definitely. You always got to fight the urge to do too much as a quarterback. I think you look at the game tonight, and when you get down, that's really all you can do. You have to go out there, find ways to make plays and put up points in a hurry. We didn't do that. So, like I said, it starts early on in the game, is executing better early on, putting up points, helping our defense out, being able to stay on the field, execute third downs, and like you said, get a little bit more balance with the run game and the pass game. But, you know, I think we got behind tonight and it didn't look good.
11: Down there and have the fourth and one attempt. What went into that play from your perspective?
10: Yeah, I think they did a good job defensively. Guarding the play. It's one of those ones I want to look back and see, you know, what I could have done better, what we could have done better as a unit right there, you know, and look at it. But, you know, when I came out, I didn't feel like we had a lot of options that were open right there. I felt like I kind of had pressure. You know, I might be – we'll see when I look at it, but see what else we could have done differently right there. But, yeah.
9: Second time this season that you had a hot start and the score got out of hand after that – happened last season too. Do you feel like there's a resiliency problem with this team? Does that need to be something that improves over this weekend to become more resilient as a group?
10: Yeah, I mean, I think it's just an execution problem right now more than anything. You know, it's a close game, and I feel like we went out there on offense and consistently couldn't put drives together, couldn't stay on the field, and it's not a good recipe at all. So, it's not a great feeling, you know, as an offense to have repeated drives that don't go anywhere. But at the end of the day, we got to still fight. You know, we've been in games before where we've came back, and it's all about continuing to fight. I think guys did that, but I think the execution is just, it's not where it needs to be at all. And we'll dig deep to see. But, you know, when we're not making any big plays, you know, we got to find something that's going to bring the energy, and, you know, we got to figure out what that's going to be.
9: Is it too much explosive player bust on offense right now? I mean, when you had your good moment tonight, it was explosive, right?
10: Mm-hmm. Yeah, I think that's where I'm talking about with the execution. You know, we have a couple big plays, and we're not just stacking stuff on top of each other. You know, usually you get a big play, it leads to points and it leads to big drives, and we might have a big play that ends with no points. So, yeah, I think there's a lot of stuff that needs clean up, but I think just the consistency on offense is not where it needs to be, and I think that'll help change a lot of things, and just figuring out what we can do better, what we can do well, and keep leaning on those things.
12: What gives you the confidence that Matt and the staff can find those answers over the next 3 days to get you guys going?
10: Yeah, I think it's not just over the next 3 days. I think it's we have a long season ahead of us, and it's a long journey. We know that. But I always have confidence in Matt. I've been with him for so long, and I've seen what we can do as offense. I've seen what the highs look like as offense, and that's the most frustrating part is we're not there, and we're not playing at that level right now that I know we can play at. So, like I said, there's always going to be stuff as play callers. You look back and say, I wish we would have done this different. As a quarterback, I wish I would have done different. So we'll dive deep, and like I said, it's a long season of continuing to figure out where we can get better. But I still got confidence in everybody in that locker room.
13: Now. The challenge you face to prevent the frustration from turning into a greater negative as you roll forward?
10: Man, I think it's one of those things you got to take day by day. Like I said, we're very frustrated tonight with the performance. But I think the positive is knowing that there's still a lot of ball out there for us, and I think as a unit, we all got to stick together. You know, I think we always look back to the 2023 season. You know, my first year starting, it didn't start well that season as well. And we started figuring stuff out, started getting rolling, and we got hot. So there's still a lot of ball out there in front of us. No one's you know, throwing in the towel at all. You know, it's just we got a lot of work to do to get better as a team and as offense. So, you know, it's just about continuing to find the positives in what we're doing. So, yeah.
9: Does this feel a lot like 2023 just from the lack of answers that you have right now?
10: Man, every year feels different, to be honest. And this year just, I'll say right now, looking at the game tonight, it's frustrating. There's nothing around it. I'm frustrated. Like I said, I look back at what I can do better as a quarterback of this team, as a leader of this team. But to start the season, it's not great. I'll say that. And it's only up from here. You know, we gotta keep improving. Like I said, we got a long season, so it's back to the drawing board. We always say we take it one day at a time, one week at a time, focus on the next opponent, and that's all we can do right now.
14: Last one.
12: Matthew Golden finally getting in the end zone for the first regular season career touchdown. How much do you think that will help him lift the weight off his shoulders and really blossom as a wide receiver?
10: I think it was great. I think he made a fantastic catch on that touchdown. I thought the other third down early in the game, the big play, fantastic catch. So I think for him, there's a lot of stuff that he did well, and it's, like I said, for us as a unit, I'm sure there's stuff that he feels maybe he can improve on and do better. And like I said, I think it's just everybody looking at each other and figuring out what we can do better as individuals, but I think MG made some fantastic plays for sure. But I think as a unit, we just got to get better. That's it.
1: That is Packers quarterback Jordan Love, Drew Olsen, Bill Schmidt, Packers OT. Our locker room report is brought to us by Potawatomi Sportsbook, the official sportsbook partner of the Green Bay Packers, and the host of the Thursday Night Huddle, which is on hiatus tonight because of a previous engagement, Packers-Falcons, but we'll be back there in a week getting you ready for Packers-Buccaneers. We're there from 5 to 7 doing a little show in the annex adjacent to the Potawatomi Sportsbook.
0: And Potawatomi Sportsbook, a good place to go on Sunday and enjoy a Sunday without the Green Bay Packers. They can't hurt you if you feel dinged here tonight after the loss.
1: Yeah.
0: And you can go in and see the rest of the NFL and see just how much you measure up and how sloppy the rest of it can be. I thought a couple couple of things there from Jordan. The overarching theme of just not being consistent enough. I liked when he mentioned, Drew, like the lack of their run game is really hampering what they can do in the pass game. Not only just from play action, which I think so much of their offense is predicated upon, but just given the defense a little bit of a changeup. We think about it with that front seven, but even the guys in the secondary not having to come up at all. That's how you're able to get behind with some of the speed that they have on the outside for those explosive plays.
1: If you were keeping track, I think Jordan Love said the word, a variation of frustrating or frustration or frustrated. I think he said that like 10 times.
0: Uh-huh. And even that last question where he's trying to find a positive in there, yeah, but let's be honest. It's hard to be looking at any positives tonight where you get boat race like this at home.
1: It's not a seashells and balloons evening for the Green Bay Packers, who are now 1-2 heading into this little mini bye off Sunday and then heading to Tampa for the first time in several years. All right, so one more note on Jordan Love. His two touchdown passes tonight bring his career total to 89. That ties him with Tobin Rote for fifth in franchise history. Love has thrown multiple TD passes in each of the first three games of the season. The last Packers quarterback to do that was his predecessor, number 12, Aaron Rodgers, who did it in 2020. So there's a couple of notes for you.
0: Nice to see old signal caller Lynn Dickey here tonight for Packer Alumni Night.
1: Great turnout by the alumni. Absolutely, absolutely. All right, when we come back, we're going to hear from Packers coach Matt LaFleur. You can still get us on the Verizon Talk and Text Line, 877-794-1973. 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
15: Nation as a 13-year-old, Robert F. Kennedy, Martin Luther King.
16: Yes.
15: At that time, I felt as a youngster that this country was falling apart. How would you grade us today as a country compared to then?
16: George, we are attempting to become a more perfect union. We're better now, I think, than we were 20 or 30 years ago in many ways. The problem, huge problem today is that we're so polarized that if I'm of one political party and you're of another, if I'm even seen talking with you, I'm betraying my people. What a bunch of nonsense. Remember a guy named Ronald Reagan by any chance? You know, very conservative Republican president. And remember a guy named Tip O'Neill, who was a very liberal Democrat, Speaker of the House of Representatives. And, you know, they had violently different political beliefs, but they could talk with each other. They could discuss. And that's what I try to do. You know, I prove with regularity I don't have all the answers, but let's discuss things. And then, okay, you're of a different belief, and I think, wow, I hadn't thought of that before. I'll move my position a little bit over to take that into account. And that's what we need to do in our country, and we are not, and shame on us. In fact, let me go a little bit farther and tell you that it's our government. This is hard to swallow, but it's our government, and if it's not working, we have no one to blame but ourselves. So let's get out there and not just vote, because just voting is not a benefit. You have to be an educated voter. Look into the issues. Vote how you will, but look into the issues first, because you'll have a lot of people, I'm sorry to say, oh, I like the name Jones more than the name Smith, so I'm going to vote for Jones. I mean, come on, what kind of benefit is that? Look into the issues and discuss them and educate yourself, and our country will be far better off than it is today.
15: But you're right, Jim. It seems like dialogue is gone. The ability to talk to people.
17: Mostly cloudy tonight with a few light showers or sprinkles. Low down to 51 with an east-southeast wind of 5 miles per hour. On Friday, becoming partly cloudy and very nice. A high temperature around 71 with a southeast wind of 5 to 10. For Friday night, partly cloudy skies, low 48. Saturday, partly to mostly cloudy but looking dry. A high near 68 degrees. Sunday, partly to mostly cloudy, slim chance of a light shower, high 66. Monday, partly to mostly sunny, very nice yet again, high temperature around 71. Tuesday, mostly cloudy with a chance of rain and thunder moving in, high 68. A noticeable temperature drop on Wednesday, mostly cloudy, high 64 with a chance of rain again. More rain possible on Thursday with a high of 65. On 9 Storm Track, meteorologist Jackson Garlock on AM 550, FM 99.9, WSAU.
18: Come on. out, throws it over the middle, got the first down to the 30-yard line, right hash mark. Catch made, gain of 10, and the catch by Sky Moore, give him a gain of 11 to the 29-yard line.
1: Drew Wilson, Bill Schmidt, back with you on Packers OT. Falcons beat the Packers tonight 35-14. They were a slight underdog. Would you say this was a shocking result? I mean, it shocked us.
0: Yeah.
1: I think it probably shocked most of the nation. The punditry, the pundit class tomorrow is going to be laying in the weeds waiting for the Packers.
0: Yeah, and according...
1: And Jordan Love.
0: And definitely Jordan Love. I mean, when you have a quarterback rating of 75, it's going to be a part of it. And Drew, I think the prognosticators in the investment market would have said many people were anticipating the volume of people thought the Packers would win. But a lot of people that, you know, the sharps, as they would say, the people that are really digging into this stuff, a lot of people thought an 0-2 team, that's a desperation that's hard to play and replicate if you're not in that position. Packers definitely wanted to win the game, no doubt about it. Atlanta needed to win the game, and they played like it from the second quarter on.
1: Yeah, and they got a little life getting their quarterback back, or their, you know.
0: Yeah, it's been 300 days since they had Penix being able to play, and, I mean, the most... Most interesting thing Drake London did in week two was get caught on camera yelling at somebody in the stands. Tonight he had 9 grabs for a 194. So how different 9 or 5 days can make, and how different the Atlanta Falcons probably feel about their season after this.
1: No question. We heard from Jordan Love, and the key phrase there was frustration. Frustrated, frustrating, frustration. And I don't imagine Matt LaFleur's take is going to be that much different. Our locker room report is brought to us by Pottawatomie Sportsbook, the official sportsbook partner of the Green Bay Packers. Let's hear from Packers coach Matt LaFleur following the 35-14 loss.
19: Well, that was a humbling night. Certainly, I don't think anybody's pleased about this. And, you know, we've got a couple extra days here, and everybody's got to take a long, hard look at themselves, and we got to find solutions and just come back ready to work. But it certainly was a tough night.
20: How did it fix the offensive
19: line? Again, I think we got to continue to work with these guys and try to figure out what we do well, because right now I don't know what we're doing well offensively. So, you know, I think we can all see the benefit of having a strong rushing attack, how you can get into normal rhythm on offense, and that will open up a lot of things in the passing game. But anytime you drop back 50 some odd times in a game and you have 9 rushes, it's usually not going to bode well for you.
20: Matt, I'm not in the meetings, but just given on how the Lions played for 3 games, at what point do you have to consider making a change to the coaching staff there?
19: No, I'm not going to respond to that question.
21: How much does not having Josh hurt the running game?
19: I mean, I think we all saw a dynamic running back on the other side, and I think Josh is a dynamic running back, but it is the situation. It's the circumstance, and it is what it is right now, and we got to find a way to just try to either, well, one, we got to put them in a better position, and then those guys got to go do it.
20: Help from the outside, you think, for trying to go get some?
19: I'm not going to get any of that stuff right now without taking a peek at the tape and doing all that. I'm going to work with who's ever here, and we're going to all work together to try to fix this thing. I mean, it's 3 games in. Certainly, we're nowhere near where we need to be, but there's a lot of ball left in front of us.
20: You know, maybe just because there is the running game for Penix, but he had a lot of easy completions, it seemed like. It seems like Jordan just doesn't have those. Is that a fair assessment? How do you get Jordan to get some of those easy ones?
19: Yeah, I think, you know, you're absolutely right. We took some shots early on, tried to loosen them up. They were squatting on a lot of our routes, especially on the outside, and we didn't connect. So that's what it was.
20: You guys started off really strong, both sides of the ball, and then after that roughing penalty, it seemed to really turn. What do you think about just the resiliency, or I guess lack thereof, of the adversity in that moment?
19: Well, I mean, I don't want to say that was the reason that we lost. I mean, they had 500 yards of offense. We had whatever it was. It was a boat whooping, so I'm not going to put it on one thing. Certainly, we definitely have to respond better, but that was at least 3-quarter butt whooping right there.
2: Matt, you mentioned, you know, not knowing what you do well on offense right now. As a play caller, do you have some core concepts you feel like you can maybe lean on from the past or anything like that?
19: Yeah, sure. We feel like we have a lot of concepts that we can lean on. But, you know, give a lot of credit to Atlanta and some of these other defenses we played. We're not always executing, and certainly there's some times where we got some bad play calls. I mean, it's all of us. Yeah, I mean, I got to go back and watch the tape. I don't want to say anything out of turn, but certainly I do think that was a pretty dynamic running back. What do you have, 194 yards rushing? Anytime you do that, it's going to be tough to win games in this league. So,
2: what did you think of roughing the passer call that allowed the Falcons to get back on the field and score their first touchdown?
19: I'm not going to answer that. I'm not going to get fined.
4: Matt, you talked to Jagger when he came off the field after the false start on the fourth down. Were you planning on snapping that ball, or were you just trying to get him to jump?
19: Yeah. It was no snap, no play, and that it's just, you know, a young player that hasn't been in there. So I think it's a good learning lesson. I think we'll all learn from that. And, you know, I don't anticipate it happening again.
4: So in all the years you've coached, have you been in a situation where you just don't feel like you have an understanding of what your offensive line is capable of giving you to allow you to function as an offense? Does it feel like that right now? And
19: no, I don't want to put all the blame on the offensive line. I mean, there's plenty of blame to go around. We got to catch the ball better. Certainly there's some throws I think J. Love would love to have back. And just like there's some play calls I would love to have back. Most notably that, you know, we're still in the game, and we drive down to start the second half. We have a fourth and one, and it's gloved. So it's just there's enough blame to go around to everybody.
20: What was the message to the locker room tonight?
19: You got 3 days to decompress, and we got to get back to work. And I fully anticipate, I don't, just knowing the guys in that locker room, we know it's going to get loud. You got to ignore the noise. And just focus on what we can do better. I think we all collectively have individually have something that we can get better at. And so it's just roll up your sleeves and get to work.
21: You guys have gone through stretches like this before in your time here. What about this group makes you think that they can get out the other side of it?
19: Yeah, I just think we got the right kind of guys that aren't afraid of the work, that aren't afraid of the challenge, that aren't afraid to attack adversity, and I fully anticipate our guys doing that.
4: Man, you always talk about how even-keeled Jordan is, and that's a good thing. Is there a value in him maybe, I don't want him to not be himself, but is there a value in him maybe getting after guys a little bit, or maybe being a little more demonstrative?
19: Yeah, I don't want it. Like, you don't want people to be somebody they're not. So, because then I think it's disingenuous. And I think he's a great leader. I think he's definitely got the respect of everybody in that locker room. And it sounds like he definitely is not afraid to, you know, say something to somebody, but he does it in his own way, which I appreciate. And I think the guys do as well.
2: Offense with Jordan still out there with the score the way it was, is that just to get as many reps with this O-line and this group trying to find something?
19: Yeah, we're just trying to get something going. Like, try to play. I mean, you're just trying to play your way out of it. And certainly I knew the risk there. I never liked seeing him get hit like that. And, yeah, so that's why we kept rolling.
20: Getting sped up with what he's kind of encountered through these first 3 weeks?
19: Yeah, I mean, absolutely. I think that's tough on a quarterback if you're constantly getting hit and thrown off your back foot. And, you know, it's hard to trust everything that's going on around you. But we also got to look at things that we can do schematically to help alleviate some of that pressure. Like I said, if you would have told me we're going to drop back 50-some-odd times, I'd say it's probably not a good night for us. I think you need to have some semblance of a running game to complement the pass game, at least to keep people on their heels so they just don't tee off and get after the quarterback.
20: How's your family on that, really?
5: quickly here. We're now three games into the season, and you've had Johnson, Lloyd, and Brooks carry the ball in various instances throughout the game. Do you have a legitimate one running back one at this point, 3 weeks in?
19: Yeah, I'm not going to answer that right now. I think everybody's in competition.
6: The fourth and one tonight, obviously 2 weeks ago, Minnesota, you went with QB sneak there. Was the pass in that situation directly tied to not getting it?
19: No, not at all. Actually, it was a can play. And, you know, if you get the look, you run the pass. They did a good job defending it. It's something we saw on tape. Obviously, it didn't work.
22: Matt, you want all of your plays to look like, you know, kind of say that illusion of complexity. When you're unable to run it, how much does that affect your ability to get into some of your play action passing game?
19: A lot.
6: How much of your offense do you feel like you can utilize and access right now?
19: I don't even understand that question.
6: Like, are there plays that, given how the protection is, given the issues that you guys are having, that you just feel like are off the table that ordinarily would be?
19: Not necessarily. I think it's a combination of when you dial them up and how you go out there and execute them.
1: That's Packers coach Matt LaFleur following the 35-14 victory. Going to give the players a couple of days to decompress and get after it on Monday.
0: Listen, a couple of days never hurt anybody. I can't imagine that there's a lot of mental rest that you can have, though, after a performance like that. Drew, I don't know if he set the if he reset Jordan Love's record for saying frustrating, but you could tell the frustration. Not a very curt Matt LaFleur after that one.
1: It was definitely palpable. 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
3: He lost it. Right side, Golden turning. Makes the catch.
4: Oh,
3: the
4: man.
3: Plus the 45 out of bounds. In front of the Atlanta bench. They beat Mike Hughes again. 45 yards to the Atlanta 43-yard line. Wow.
5: Wow, indeed. A great catch by Matthew Golden, second-year wide receiver out of Texas. A spectacular catch on a pitch from Jordan Love. Mm. Not the best pass in the world. He adjusted to it, looked like an outfielder misjudging a ball, taking a different route and spinning around and making a great play.
6: It looked like a Gold Glover out there. And it is impressive what you're seeing in year number two from Matthew Golden. Obviously, a ton of opportunities, ton of targets here tonight. But the production is A1. And, Drew, the most explosive things that they've done offensively have been deep shots to Matthew Golden.
5: Yeah.
6: Not all of them have been completed. Their best play that they've been able to run has seemingly been to get a DPI called against Golden because somebody gets scared and grabs him.
5: They're missing the element of surprise there, Billy. The element of surprise is good for sports, but not for a haircut. That's where Clip Notes and Great Clips come in. They save your haircut details whether you're at home or on the road with Clip Notes. Every haircut at Great Clips is a winner. Our Great Clips Great Player of the Game is Matthew Golden, who had his first regular season touchdown. Let's take a listen.
7: Snap to Love in the shotgun, takes the snap, drills the middle for Golden. Touchdown! A beautiful catch by Matthew Golden. A hands catch right out in front of Mike Hughes, and the Packers on the board. 16-yard touchdown pass.
5: His first regular season touchdown reception, no Lambeau leap because of where the Packers were in the game. A little frustration was the key word of the day. But Matthew Golden had five catches, a circus catch on a 43-yarder, a five-yard touchdown, three others, and one touchdown for 100 yards. So that's a nice little afternoon for the for the young man.
6: That's a real night. And, Drew, you mentioned just like the ability that you have seen that has been on display from Golden through the first 3 weeks. Again, validation as to why you take the young man in the first round like they did. And I think it's also a little bit more of a validation as to why they made some of the moves they did in the offseason in that room. Force more opportunities and targets towards him because good things happen when Matthew Golden, the ball is intended for him. And obviously Christian Watson here tonight once again finds pay dirt. This dude is just dominating the end zone. We just need more guys to be able to catch up with the pace that Christian Watson's setting so far.
5: Christian Watson had a four-yard TD to open the scoring in the first quarter. He's the first Packers receiver with a touchdown catch in the first three games of the season since Devontae Adams in 2018.
6: That guy was pretty good.
5: First Packer with four touchdown receptions in the first three games since Jordy Nelson in 2016.
6: Wow. Now, the most surprising thing is that Devontae didn't do that in either of Rodgers' MVP years. Might be the more surprising part of that one to me.
5: And that's pretty good company to be mentioned with Devontae Adams and Jordy Nelson. But how about this? After three games, Watson has 17 receptions for 284 yards and four touchdowns, making him the first Packers wide receiver with 15 or more catches, 275 or more receiving yards, and four or more receiving touchdowns in the first three games of the season since James Lofton in 1983.
6: Ooh, H-O-F, who is in the building tonight.
5: Yeah, James Lofton, Hall of Famer, Devontae Adams, future Hall of Famer, and Jordy Nelson, Packers Hall of Famer. Good company.
6: Yeah, really, really good company. And Watson, love being able to see him cash in, not only in the offseason, obviously the contract that he had, but be able to validate it quickly. The last thing you want is for that to linger out in the open and production kind of wane right away. Jumped on it early and often, and I think it's going to continue.
5: You can still reach us on the Verizon Talk and Text Line, 877-794-1973. We can read your texts. If we don't get to them tonight, we'll get to them on our morning show.
6: We got time tomorrow morning.
5: Up at 5 a.m.
6: Or this morning.
5: When we come back, the Whatever It Takes Play of the Game, presented by Bryant Heating and Cooling. 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

0: Continuing Packers OT, Drew Wilson, Bill Smith, live from Lambeau Field, where the Falcons beat the Packers tonight, 35-14. We just had our discussion about our Great Clips Great Player of the Game, and we honored Matthew Golden for his first regular season touchdown. No Lambeau leap, but he had five catches for 100 yards. The runner-up for Great Clips Great Player of the Game, Danny Whalen.
1: Yeah, definitely. Punted
0: five times. Well, I guess actually six, because he punted once, and there was like a delay or a penalty or something.
1: I was going to say got waved off at that point. No doubt.
0: Yeah, but five punts and good work, four of them inside the 20. So that was good for him. He was also a candidate for the Whatever It Takes play of the game presented by Brian Heating and Cooling, but we couldn't make a punt, Whatever It Takes play of the game. But we do have another candidate in mind.
2: Snap to Penix in the pocket, waiting, looking, throws late over the middle.
0: Yes!
2: Intercepted, Xavier McKinney at the 45-yard line. Down he goes. Green Bay takeaway. And the Packers take over first and 10, 45-yard line of Green Bay.
0: Whatever It Takes play of the game, presented by Bryant Heating and Cooling, doing whatever it takes to keep your family comfortable. 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And Billy, that's the second time the Packers have had a pick on the opening series of a game.
1: Two out of three games, yeah.
0: And it didn't turn into points again. It was a field goal
1: combined
0: in Minnesota.
1: 3 points, yeah.
0: But Xavier McKinney, he had two interceptions last year after having eight in his first season in Green Bay. So the drop-off was immense. He dropped a bunch of interceptions last year. He hung on to that one. He's halfway to matching his total from last season.
1: Yeah, I got a good feeling that he's going to be able to beat it. And Drew, it was well designed, lined up, was right where Penix was trying to get the football. And it felt like early on Penix was kind of telegraphing what he was doing. That there were a couple of times the Packers had a number of defenders in the area. But give him credit where credit's due. Like a hot 3-point shooter, Penix got hot late. And once he saw one go through the net, it was tough to be able to slow him down. But at that moment, goodness gracious, with this place live for the home opener.
0: Yeah, no doubt. Let's go back down to the locker room. Our locker room report's brought to us by Pottawatomie Sportsbook, the official sportsbook partner of the Green Bay Packers. We were talking a lot about Christian Watson and his endeavors. Let's hear from Packers wide receiver Christian Watson after the game.
3: Is there anything you can pinpoint on how you guys can get better?
4: I got to watch the tape. I think it's just going to start with each individual. I know that there were some plays that I could have been better on tonight. We've got to continue to be, super critical of ourselves when we're watching tape. When we have a short week like this and we're just embracing, the short week. It's a long season, but it's going to be even longer of a season if we don't find a way to get better each and every week and find a way to be better.
5: How important, Christian, is it to stay together as a team and not point any fingers? I mean, you got a lot of season left and only three games in. How do you try to keep that unity in the locker room?
4: Staying together is going to be huge. If we want to be the team that we

0: we got to put a better product out on the field if we want to, you know, have the, you know, fans, you know, have our back. I mean, obviously, we'd like to think that the fans will be there, you know, through the ups and downs, but I mean, we got to put out a better performance than that.
1: That's a veteran response from Christian Watson. Fans are going to boo. They're going to. It's the nature. Like when you're going good, they're going to cheer, and when you're playing badly, they're going to let you know.
2: Well, and what a cycle. Team doesn't like the boos. Fans boo because they're not playing well. What's the common denominator? Losing, right? Yeah. Winning cures a lot of different things, and I did appreciate that. I think that response is the best one that you can have. Obviously, nobody likes their home crowd to not be behind them. The best way to do that is to get some first downs, and the Packers have not been able to get their first down over the last couple of weeks. 5-3 and outs a week ago, and far too many again tonight.
1: Yeah, absolutely. Going to be back to wrap things up again, picking through the rubble of a 35-14 setback. Packers lose to the Falcons tonight at Lambeau Field. 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
1: That was the final word from Wayne Larrabee tonight. This is our final segment. Packers OT, Drew Wilson, Bill Schmidt live from Lambeau Field. Atlanta possessed the ball for 37 minutes and 5 seconds. Green Bay, 22 minutes and 55 seconds. The rushing yards told the story. Atlanta, 242. Green Bay, 17. Atlanta had 498 yards of offense. It just, they had 242 rushing yards on 4.

0: 41 attempts. They ran the ball 41 times. The Packers threw the ball 53 times. That's a little bit askew. So it was a thrashing. And on the bright side, Billy, there's nowhere to go but up. The Packers have played three games.
1: Mm-hmm.
0: They've not yet come close to playing a complete four-quarter game of solid complementary football. I still think they have it in them, but we have to see it. Their next opportunity will be a week from Sunday in Tampa at Raymond James Stadium.
1: Yeah, where Tampa has not been very kind to them in years past. There has not been a lot of great luck that has come from going down to Tampa Bay, especially this early in the year. There's going to be some heat that you're going to have to deal with, but more than anything, this team is going to have to deal with being able to withstand some negative momentum on the other side, right? They got to be able to withstand some adversity, and one of the biggest things is you got to be able to stand in the pocket and deliver the goods. And not that Jordan Love can't, but he was under such siege here tonight and for the first three nights that it is difficult to envision them being able to get a huge amount of rhythm going. Listen, you're not going to run the ball 41 times, but you need to be able to run it 31 times, I think, Drew, and start to feel confident in the ground game. Maybe we have an answer at the running back position coming up in the next 10 days by the time we next speak to everybody after the Tampa Bay game, but we'll see, because four carries for Marshawn Lloyd and four for Caleb Johnson is just not going to get it done.
0: No, and your logic is not flawed when you say they need to handle adversity. They also need to handle success. Again, turnovers that don't lead to points, trips to the red zone that don't lead to points. Can't be having those.
1: Mm-hmm. Mm-hmm.
0: Positive plays that just don't go anywhere. It's been rough all around. It's a rough go games in.
1: When you are the one that stunts your own momentum the most, that's a difficult way. They got to get out of their own way to be able to start making some hay on this schedule.
0: All right. They'll get a couple days off, and they'll be back at it. We will be back with you a week from Sunday when the Packers take on the Tampa Bay Buccaneers at Raymond James Stadium. Thanks to everybody for hanging out with us late into the evening. Thanks for all of our callers on the Verizon Talk and Text Line. Thanks to Armin Sarian for holding it down back at headquarters along with Hunter Baumgart and our engineering team. Thanks to Larry and Wayne and John Kuhn and Ashley Washburn. We'll see you in a week and a half. Thanks for listening to Packers OT on the Packers Radio Network.

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8: A chance of rain again. More rain possible on Thursday with a high of 65. I'm 9 StormTrack meteorologist Jackson Garlock on AM 550, FM 99.9, WSAU.

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0: And welcome back, George Norrie, with Judge Jim Gray and your calls this hour. Judge, what's interesting about everything we've been talking about so far? None of it is rocket science.
1: You know, pretty much things are straightforward in this world. Once again, George, we just need to discuss them. We need to be able to get in there, talk with each other, listen to each other. In fact, by the way, the word silent and the word listen have the same letters in them. We just need to do that. And again, we need a neutral media that will promote things like that. And again, I don't mean to overdo it, but I applaud you for that effort.
0: Thank you. Let's go to the calls. Let's go to Josh in Pennsylvania, first-time caller to get us started. Josh, welcome to the show.
2: Gentlemen, great show. They always tell Americans, oh, we're going to run out of Social Security money, but they never talk about running out of welfare checks. And I think sometimes the talk and the way they present stuff, it's like to scare people, to put them on the defensive. Oh, tomorrow I'm not going to have any food or anything. To me, those are people who have an agenda. And the way I look at this, people have to be naturally curious. Go out and find out things. Use media. I know that your audience is great because they have a great show here with George Norrie and Coast to Coast. And you have a great guest. And you always get the best out of the guests. But the thing is, If people are just going to just take it for face value that some chicken head politician or somebody in the media is telling them something and it's not true, or it's something that is a one in a trillion chance of ever happening, and they make a big deal out of it. The same thing with artificial intelligence. Trump calls it super intelligence. Listen, that's going to take us into the future. I mean, I can tell you line by line how many things came out invented in this country from the beginning, and they would scare people. Oh, this is this and this is that. And one of the guys in the 1850s said everything that has been invented has been invented. That's it. Come on. The guy was, I would say, a million years behind his times. Uh-huh. But the thing is, the way we have to look at this now is, as America, we cannot absorb the world coming in here. The whole world wants to come here for our technology. Let's face it, half the world, they go to the bathroom, they got to go outside. They got to go 10, 20 yards outside. Here it's indoors. They never even saw that before, indoor plumbing. So if we don't get a handle on how many people are coming into this country, then we will fall down and slip slide and become a third world country. You can't invite 100 million third worlders into America, and we've done that in the last 70 years, and scratch your head and say, why did we become, you know, a third world country? That we have to look at it from America's perspective. America has to be protected, and we have to protect it. And I also believe, guys, the 65 Immigration Act has got to go. We take it 1.5 million people from the third world legally every single year. Let China, let India, let Japan, let those other countries like Iran, let them explain their immigration policies. You ain't going to get into their country so easy. So that's the way I look at it, folks. And I'll tell you one thing. You know, you have a lot of people now running as communist, socialist. I'll tell you what, that mayor in New York, today he would still be in Uganda selling goat cheeseburgers if Pat Buchanan got elected president, Jim.
0: Interesting take. What do you think, Jim?
1: Well, Josh, you covered quite a few issues there. But, you know, with regard to immigration, we have to bring this under control. The United States people decide who comes in here and who stays here, not them. And we've gotten away from that for decades, couple of decades. We've looked the other way while people have come into our country. What do we do now? Look, in my view, it's not really that hard. Bring it under the law. Let the word out publicly as much as possible. Hey, if you've been here and you're not fully documented and you've lived a good life, contact the federal government. Let us know where you are, what your name is, and then we'll send you a form to fill out. You can tell us, oh, I've worked here, I've raised my children, I've done a good job. And if that's the case, it'll be verified. And if that's the case, give them a prompt path to citizenship. Bring them into the country. They've been beneficial. Do that. If you don't respond, we can infer that, hey, you have something to hide. You probably don't want to respond. And find the people that are not good actors and deport them. And then anybody, by the way, that's been deported before that comes back into the country illegally is automatically going to spend 5 years in prison before they're deported again. And bring this under control. We are a nation of immigrants. It works. It's been wonderful, but it's also been terribly harmful for us. So let's figure out, segregate who has helped us, keep them in. Keep them be citizens, and the ones that have not, the ones that are drain on us, send them back to from whence they came.
0: Do you think the ICE officers are a little too rough with them?
1: Absolutely, yes. In fact, look, George, if you take people, they're not well trained, and I think that's pretty well established that ICE officers, they put a badge on their shoulder and give them a gun, and then they give them a quota. George, if you have a quota, you have to... You arrest 1,000 people a month or whatever it is. Guess what? You're going to arrest a lot of people that should not be arrested. No, they're required. In fact, I had a dream the other night where I saw three men that were speaking Spanish be arrested by four men that hopped out of a regular car, not marked in any fashion. They'd had no uniforms in any fashion. And I stood between them. I said, wait a minute, you have to give these people due process. What is the information you had other than they speak Spanish? And I ended up getting in trouble. But we've got to bring our officers, like I say, do the right thing for the right reason every time. And right now, the ICE officers are under an obligation for a quota, so they're doing things that should not be done. Bring it under control.
0: Good point. East of the Rockies, Jack Willen's with us in Brooklyn, New York. Hi, Jackie. Go ahead.
3: Hi, George. You know, that caller, Steve from Manhattan, great way to go on for 3 minutes with his diatribe about an off topic. If you would allow me, I have both a comment and a question about both topics that you and the judge have been talking about. Regarding the judge, as far as your idea of decriminalizing drug use, we've got the methadone program. How's that been working? Methadone is legal, but it's just substituting one drug for another. And also legalization of marijuana. How's that working? There are more people driving high. They're causing harm to others via traffic accidents. So what about those people's rights? There are others like myself who don't want to be exposed to this, to the smell and breathing in all of that marijuana. So there's no benefit as far as these two programs. They don't benefit the addict, nor do they benefit their families. So I would ask you, Judge, what do you propose will be the benefit of decriminalizing drug use?
1: Thank you, Jackie, and there's questions in many people's minds exactly like that, so good for you. You know, I wouldn't decriminalize, I wouldn't legalize, I would strictly regulate and control, and there's a difference. You know, right now, if you as a person in our country want to get some form of drug, it's available. You know, you can find somebody to sell it to you, so you're still going to smoke your... get marijuana smoke or whatever else it is. But if you regulate it and control it, then, for example, you can have restaurants that allow you to smoke marijuana. And boy, I'm not going to that restaurant. You know, you can regulate it and control it and keep this away from us. And then you haven't talked about the drug money. And I tried to do that. But drug money causes all kinds of harm in our society, in our country, and in our world. And then again, you didn't speak about if there's a demand will be met. Your 13-year-old boy is going to sell marijuana and methamphetamine to his 13-year-old comrades. You know, so these are all, it's very complicated. It's, life is complicated. I'm sorry to be so blunt with you, but bring it under control. Then you can regulate it and control it, and it'll be far worse. And then also, you know, if you're harming yourself or, you know, you're harming others, if you're harming others by what you're doing, that's a crime. But if you're harming yourself, bring them closer to the medical professionals. So the harm will still be there. It'll always be there. But it'll be far less under what I'm proposing than it is today.
0: Plus, the laced stuff would go away dramatically. The fentanyl and stuff like that.
1: Truly. That's caused by drug prohibition. Flat out and simple. People die because of drug prohibition. They die because of the violence caused by the drug money, caused by drug prohibition. Just things we need to discuss. Get my book and we talk about it, Why Our Drug Laws Have Failed. And by the way, George, you know, if people do want more information on these things, go to my website, which is judgejimgray.com. Gray is G-R-A-Y. Been fighting that battle all my life. But judgejimgray.com, and you can communicate with me through that if you'd like to as well, and I'll respond to you.
0: And I don't think making something legal generally makes it more accessible, do you?
1: No, it's fully accessible today. You can get any drug you want, any drug you want. If there's demand, the demand will be met. You know, it's by China, by Venezuela, by certainly Mexico. It's there. So let's stop fretting about it. It's going to be there no matter what happens if there's a demand. So let's regulate it and control it, tax it, and stop this violence and stop this unknown quantity and quality stuff. It's really pretty transparent once you start thinking about it.
0: Thomas in La Jolla, California is with us. Hi, Tom. Go ahead.
4: George, thank you for accepting my call. And first, I wish to compliment Tom Danheiser on his daily reports. And I see him as the Edward R. Murrow of, you know, war correspondents. It's he's one of the best commentators that you can bring on, even over a lot of the other commentators.
0: Thank you, Tom.
4: And Judge Jim Gray, I hope you don't put me in jail for this, but Your Honor, I always appreciate your perspective. My question is, and I'd like to give a comment along with that, but the question, first of all, is there a constitutional basis for jury nullification? And the reason why I bring that up was I was called to jury duty here in San Diego County, and I showed up at the Superior Court, and about a block away from the Superior Court, this man handed me a document, and it was called Your Rights as a Juror. And so I said, can I get a second copy? And he gave me two copies. And I went in, you know, for jury duty, and the judge swore us in and then said, there was a man, and he described the man. He said, did any of you receive a document from him? And, you know, we all raised our hands and said yes. And he said, hand the document over to the bailiff. And I protested. I said, excuse me, Your Honor, this is my property. And he said, you want to be jailed for contempt?
0: Wow.
4: So I handed over the copy. I didn't tell him that I had a second copy of the document. But I didn't get called for jury duty that time. But I ended up studying this document, which was Your Rights as a Juror, Your Rights to Jury Nullification. And so I was wondering if you could explain to the audience, Your Honor, Judge Jim Gray, what is, if any, the constitutional basis for jury nullification?
1: Okay, and thank you for that, Thomas. And I will not arrest you, so you can rest comfortably. You know, if you are a criminal defendant, you are entitled to the due process of law. And that means you can't be convicted unless a jury of usually 12 people unanimously agrees upon that. If you are a juror and you're bribed, for example, that's a crime. That you cannot do that. But if you listen to the evidence, you listen to the law, and the judge will instruct you, you're required, mandated to follow the law. But if you do that and you decide, no, under these circumstances, I'm going to vote not guilty, that's completely within your right. Now, if you are being influenced by someone else outside the courthouse, you know, you can be questioned by that. In fact, you should be questioned by that. They should look at whatever it was you were reading and say, will you follow the law, Thomas? And I don't know your last name. You live in the slums of La Jolla. Good for you. But, you know, as long as you agree to follow the law and there can be challenges to you by the various parties so that, you know, if they feel you're going to be biased or you're not going to follow the law, they can excuse you. But, that's where we are. Again, sorry to be so blunt. Life is complicated, but you don't have a right to jury nullification per se, but you can vote how you feel based upon what you hear is the evidence, what you hear is the law, and there's no repercussions.
0: West of the Rockies, Randy's with us in Reno, Nevada. Hello, Randy.
5: Hey, what's up, George? I just had to tell Judge Gray he must be my reincarnation because I said everything he said word for word on legalizing drugs because I've been in the I'm a graduate of the CCP court system and I've been 3 years sober and
0: good
5: yeah,
0: for you.
5: And I've just been in that life and you know people are gonna do what they're gonna do and why not just you know defeat all the drug cartels, take all that money, regulate it, and just no more death, you know? If we can defeat that death with fentanyl by just locking them up in an opium den. And that's all I had to say, and I'm just glad somebody had the same, you know, output.
0: Well, there's a lot there, Randy. As a matter of fact, it would be cheaper, would it not, Judge?
1: Oh, gosh, yes, in so many ways, humanly as well as financially. But, Randy, good for you. If you, PCP is a vicious drug, and if you have been able to overcome that and put it behind you, hands off, good for you. Congratulations. I would quarrel with you on your terms, however. I don't want to legalize any drug. If you think legal, think aspirin. You know, your 12-year-old daughter could buy a case of it. I don't want her to be able to buy any of this stuff. So strictly regulate and control. Not regulate and control. Strictly regulate and control and bring these things back under the law. But, again, putting you in jail for your PCP problem isn't going to help you or anybody else. Regulating, bringing you closer to medical professionals, showing you that you have a choice, showing you that there's a better way. Education and actual work. And then if you're going to take something by thunder, at least you'll know what it is you're taking because prior or even right now, if you buy street drugs with PCP, that's a scary thought, put something like that in your body. But good for you, Randy. Congratulations.
0: We're going to come back in a moment with Judge Jim Gray and take final calls with him on Coast to Coast. And again, his website is his name, linked up at coasttocoastam.com.
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3: Mostly cloudy tonight with a few light showers or sprinkles, low down to 51 with an east-southeast wind of 5 miles per hour. On Friday, becoming partly cloudy and very nice, a high temperature around 71 with a southeast wind of 5 to 10. For Friday night, partly cloudy skies, low 48. Saturday, partly to mostly cloudy but looking dry, a high near 68 degrees. Sunday, partly to mostly cloudy, slim chance of a light shower, high 66. Monday, partly to mostly sunny, very nice yet again, high temp to around 71. Tuesday, mostly cloudy with a chance of rain and thunder moving in, high 68. A noticeable temperature drop on Wednesday, mostly cloudy, high 64 with a chance of rain again. More rain possible on Thursday with a high of 65. I'm 9 Storm Track meteorologist Jackson Garlock on AM 550, FM 99.9, WSAU.

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1: Next hour, our investigative reporter Cheryl Jones joins us as we talk about communicating with souls from the afterlife on Coast to Coast, and then we'll take calls with Cheryl and her guest at the end of the program on Coast to Coast. 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
4: Hi, this is Ariel from San Diego, California. 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And there's no more sleepless nights for me. It's amazing. Give it a try.
1: And we make it really easy for you. 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Right at the top of the homepage, it says Insider. Click that button, fill out the info, and you've got it. The other way is to go to your app store and look for the Coast to Coast AM app. It's free. Put it on your phone. And through the app, you can sign up to be an insider as well. We'll be back with final calls with Judge Jim Gray in a moment, but first here's something for you men and women to build up your T levels.
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0: And welcome back to our final segment with Judge Jim Gray. George Norrie back with you. Judge, you've got six books out there and you've got two musicals. Tell me about them.
1: Well, thank you. Well, I talked about my first one about drug laws. Another one was I wrote a book. Basically, it's the only how-to book I'm aware of on judging. It's called Wearing the Robe, and it discusses all the different calendars and what it takes to become a judge, and if you're interested in becoming a judge, that sort of thing. So I'm proud of that. I also wrote one with my wife, Dr. Grace Walker Gray, and it's called 2030 Kids. We are the rising heroes of the planet, and it's a novel talking about the really important issue of school choice, trying to make one thing that we have in our country that is decried is that so many schools, public schools, are failing our children, mostly in the lower economic areas. And so we talk about school choice, namely allow the parents to choose where their government money is going to be spent for the education of their children. And all of a sudden now, as Milton Friedman would say, incentives matter. The schools would have an incentive to do a better job so that they wouldn't lose students. So 2030 Kids is out there, and I'm proud of it. Another one is, All Rise, The Libertarian Way with Judge Jim Gray, and that's a more recent one. The theme behind that is if we employ libertarian values, we will all rise together. What are libertarian values? You know, accountability. You work, you get benefits for what you do. Victimization does not work. You know, oh yes, people, there's some people that are handicapped and the rest, and we'll want to take care of them. But to reward victimization is like going the wrong way in a one-way street. So we talk about those sorts of things in All Rise, The Libertarian Way with Judge Jim Gray. And then, George, for the last, 480 weeks, I've been sending out by email something I call Two Paragraphs for Liberty, and I discuss all kinds of different issues. One is today, I'll send it out this Sunday, called The Pursuit of Happiness, and talk about how we can more generally be happy in our world, which is a good thing. And so I took some of the more interesting of those columns and wrote a book called Two Paragraphs for Liberty. So that's out there too. Another one is the Voter's Handbook, where actually I was writing a column for the Daily Pilot, which is distributed by the Los Angeles Times. And every week I'd write a column there, and I took some of those columns and combined them and wrote a book called A Voter's Handbook, Effective Solutions to America's Problems. So I'm proud of those. One of the musicals, the first one I wrote, is called Americans All, and it's meant to help mentor our children. And you can listen to that and see it actually on judgejimgray.com. But it was performed, first of all, by Irvine High School. They took a condensed version and took it to various middle schools and performed it during assemblies. And then the other one, the full-length version, was performed by Vanguard University here, and I'm proud of it. And the second one is called Convention, The Birth of America, and it's about the 1787 Constitutional Convention. It's a musical, and we're still trying to get it performed. I think we're getting pretty close to doing that, but it celebrates who we are as a country, but it also holds people accountable. For example, there's a song in there called What About Me? And it begins with the delegates puffing, oh, freedom is what we cry for, brotherhood is what we live, you know, that sort of stuff.
0: Yeah.
1: And then you show a slave, well, what about me? You know, you build your fortune on my back. I can't marry, have my children and keep them stuff. What about me? Then you have a woman saying, well, you know, Abigail Adams, well, why should I rejoice? You know, I can't get an education. I can't travel on my own. Why should I rejoice? And so, you know, we hold people accountable. It's there. It's understanding that we've had some problems in our country and still do, but also it should be celebrated and, the 250th anniversary and the rest of that. So I'm proud of these things. I never in my life thought that I would write any book, much less six, but you get this feeling that I have some information, I've been exposed to different things, and I want to share it. And that's what causes these books to be written.
0: We've come a long way as a country in spite of the things that could be wrong with it, you know?
1: Yes. You know, we had slavery, hideous thing. We had segregation, awful thing. We, confined tens of thousands of Japanese Americans during the Second World War. I mean, we've done some bad things, but we're overcoming. We're becoming a better country, becoming a more perfect union, and I'm proud of us. It's probably the most successful country in the history of the world. You know, we are successful. People want to come to America to share the American way. Hooray for that, and bless them.
0: Let's go to final calls. Wildcard line, Bill's with us in Oregon, truck driving. Hey, Bill, go ahead.
2: Hey, George. Hey, Judge Gray. Great show. As you were commenting on Iran, it made me think of something. You know, I spent 25 years in the military. I wasn't always a truck driver. And, you know, in some rather exotic locales around the world. But anyways, it made me think of my time in Afghanistan, in Iraq to a large extent, but especially Afghanistan. There's a difference between law and order and rule of law. And we question, how did the Taliban achieve victory? And then people will say, well, maybe, you know, the Afghan people are all bad. Now, I know that's not true. What I know to be true is judges, which is probably the most important job in any society, in my humble opinion, judges were afraid to go out into the countryside, and there just wasn't, frankly, enough American soldiers to give them protection, and they did not trust their own army to save their lives, right? And what happened is the Taliban was not afraid. They went out into the countryside, and they provided law and order. Not good rule of law, obviously, but law and order. And people generally want order. So if you look at America, how do we convince people? I mean, a dictator can provide law and order, but democracies provide rule of law in theory. How can we convince people in America that rule of law is preferred and that law and order may not be what they think it is?
1: Vladimir Putin has law and order in Russia. You're going to see that in Iran now. You saw that with the Taliban. I mean, I don't like to use the word evil, but they were motivated to do some really, really bad things for religious reasons or whatever else. But United States of America, it's our government. In Afghanistan, it was the Taliban. You know, in Iran, it's the government of Iran. But in our government, it's still ours, Bill, and that's really important stuff. It's easy to pervert justice. It's easy to, you know, put everybody in prison and jail and stuff like they do in many places of the world. But also you have to ask yourself, Bill, and you've been in the military, and thank you for that. Gosh, you're both in Iraq and Afghanistan. You've been around. But, we have to decide in our country. We can't bring democracy to the world. You know, there's only so much we can do. Yes, I mean, Bill Clinton sent our troops over to Croatia and that sort of area because there was just a pogrom going on. They were just butchering people. And there comes a time, if you're a civilized person, you can't stand by and allow that to happen. But we're doing it so much. You know, we sent our troops into Cambodia, into Vietnam, Afghanistan, Iraq. I mean, it just goes on and on. And it just doesn't work that we have to decide again. The declaration of war is critical. That makes the president describe what the problem is and describe what the goals are. I think you would agree. And that at that point, we can vote on it. If we vote in it for Congress, the people will support it by and large. And then we reach those goals and we can withdraw. We can stop the hostilities. That's the Constitution, and it works. We need to follow it.
0: Let's go to Mayette in New York. Hello, Mayette.
3: Yes, thank you so much, George, and to Tommy for his graciousness. Judge, I have some comment. First of all, you warm my heart because when George had on Amber Gale, the Sacred Heart of Listening, and then in order to, since her book was going to be somewhat delayed, I started with Kay Lindahl's book, The Art of Sacred Listening, and I kind of put together what you said about silence and listening being very much the same thing and how you know when you have a true friend. But I want to tie my question to some personal experience. I can't remember, maybe it was last year or just before. It was called the Center for Peace, something like that, and it was a mediation center, and it concerned about some people involved in my housing that have caused much havoc and seem to resent me and be envious of me because of who I am and arts-oriented. And much later today at about 4, I'm going to virtually be in Huntsville, Alabama, at the NAPRA, National Alliance of Rights Protection and Advocacy, talking about the situation, and I want you to clarify capitalize what mediation is and whether one has to adhere to what the mediator decides. And the second question is, I first heard you telling me about Dr. Sam, oh my goodness, I'm blanking on his last.
0: That's okay. We'll only have time for one anyway, Mayad. What do you think of mediation, Judge?
1: Well, Mayad, for the last 17 years, I've been a private mediator. And mediation is different than trial. It's different than arbitration. There, I have the ability to listen to evidence and then make a decision and have it be a judgment. In mediation, it's all voluntary. So I tell people to use a baseball analogy in mediation because they're there voluntarily. You're going to give up your right today to hit a home run because the other side's not going to agree to you doing that. That isn't going to happen. You also give up your right to strike out because you're not going to agree with that. So we're talking ground rule double. We're talking compromise because it has to be voluntary. Both sides have to agree upon it. Now I can encourage them. I can explain why they have some problems that maybe they hadn't thought of before, but when it comes down to it, I look at the party and say, you are the decision makers. Personally, I think

0: But now I'm doing it privately, and it's very gratifying to help people put these disputes behind them.
1: Next up, Joe in Boston's with us. Hey, Joe, go ahead.
2: Thank you, George, for taking my call. Thank you,
1: sure.
2: Judge Jim. I have cancer. I want to thank all the coast-to-coast people. I wish I'd gotten on earlier. I have a few comments. I know we disagree on the drug because it's horrible. It's in my apartment, the marijuana judge. But and I want to compliment you on the Supreme Court. Corporations are not entities. You're right. And can you help private people in mediation? Because the reason I'm asking, because I want to record a procedure in the hospital.
3: No, I am.
2: It's a surgery procedure, but the hospital doesn't want me to record it. But the doctor said it's okay, so can you be of some help in this matter? I could send you an email. And are your books on audio? And I'm going to say hi to all the Coast to Coast listeners, and I'll take your answer off the air.
1: All right, thanks, Joe.
0: Okay. Yeah, I can't give legal advice anyway, Joe, but thank you and good luck to you.
1: Absolutely. Next up, let's go to Don in Alberta, Canada. Hello, Donald. Go ahead.
4: Hi, George. Hi, Doctor. Or
1: Judge
4: Gray. Yeah, sorry. You know, when I look at all the statistical data that's coming out of the state, the chemicals in the food isn't food anymore, won't harden the power grid, fentanyl is pouring in the door. What I was shocked is, like, even in Canada, we've had multi-million-dollar labs come in, and the Chinese found out now that the Chinese actually show up and after they import all the precursors, they're supplying the technical advice to, and training the people here. So from my perspective, it almost looks like a deliberate attempt to destroy the foundation of the United States, to weaken the nation.
1: Now, I'm sure there are some that want to weaken us, Judge.
0: Well, and that's certainly true. We're a threat to a lot of people like Vladimir Putin or the Iranian government. But, you know, Don, what you raise is important. We need to understand that. But money is corrupting, and that's for so many of our problems. The money is there for people to do terrible things, to harm other people, you know, to kidnap, to do whatever. So we need to bring the rule of law into it. Yes, there are people around the world that would like to hurt the United States because they will make money on it. But a lot of people, more than any other place in the world, people want to come to the United States because they want to live the American dream. And I'm proud of us for that. And we need to focus on that, on our successes. Yes, we're not perfect, far from perfect, but I again think in many ways we're in better shape today than we were 10 or 20 years ago, and we're going to be in better shape 10 or 20 years from now as long as we keep educating our voters and the voters take things seriously and take them into account, just like, Don, I think you are, and congratulations and thank you for that.
1: Always a pleasure having you on the show, Judge. 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

It's one thing living with a stuffy nose, but it's entirely another when it also runs like a faucet. 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
2: Dinner time in D.C. I'm Chris DeMeo, Fox News. President Trump says he and China's President Xi made tremendous strides on issues facing the two nations, hosting the leader for a White House state dinner on Thursday night.
3: President Trump gifting Chinese President Xi Jinping an American Eagle statue.
4: May all of our people know a future of harmony, peace, and success.
3: China's president thanking President Trump for the hospitality, saying the two reached a common understanding on many issues. Adding the U.S.-China relationship stands at a new historical starting point. The two leaders discussing the Middle East, Ukraine, and artificial intelligence Thursday, with President Xi stressing the need for AI to remain under human control. They also agreed to support each other in hosting this year's Asia-Pacific Economic Cooperation Summit set for November in China and the G20 Summit set for December in Miami. Kristen Goodwin, Fox News.
2: Israeli Prime Minister Benjamin Netanyahu addressing the United Nations General Assembly on Thursday, discussing topics including the war with Iran.
5: Dozens of diplomats did not stick around to hear what the Israeli Prime Minister had to say. Netanyahu calling them out for the show of defiance and defending Israel's military action against Iran.
6: If there are any other moral cowards, devastating Iran's nuclear facilities was hard. But for me, it was one of the easiest decisions.
5: Outside the UN, the NYPD says officers arrested at least 100 protesters who were blocking traffic and refusing to disperse.
2: Fox's Chanley Painter. A man who was wounded during the 2024 assassination attempt of President Trump in Butler, Pennsylvania, has died. James Copenhaver was 76. A statement issued on behalf of his family didn't specify if his death was related to the injuries he suffered at the rally. 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
2: Iranian President Masoud Pezeshkian, in an exclusive interview on Fox's special report, Pezeshkian, through a translator, denied Tehran wants to build a nuclear bomb.
11: If we wanted to reach a weaponization,
12: what about moving
11: of
12: it out of the country?
11: We would have done it.
2: Pezeshkian says his country doesn't want conflict with Washington. An energy grid upgrade is on the way in more than 20 states.
13: With energy demand soaring, driven by artificial intelligence power needs, the U.S. Energy Department now plans to spend nearly $2 billion to make existing power grids more efficient so they can produce more electricity. Energy Secretary Chris Wright calls it a quick way to lower prices and increase reliability, using fibers already in the transmission lines to, for instance, measure real-time weather conditions and steer power away from congested or overloaded paths. Opposition to AI data centers has been growing, vying over cost and usage concerns, with construction of new power plants not able to keep up. Funding for the power grid upgrades comes from the Biden-era bipartisan infrastructure law, to be matched by funding from recipients, including utilities and state agencies. Lisa Brady, Fox News.
2: A coastal storm is expected to impact much of the East Coast this weekend. Fox 5 New York's Antoine Lewis is in Seabright, New Jersey, and has more.
12: National Weather Service said the winds along the shore could hit 60 miles per hour this weekend. And even though the nor'easter is still south of this area, its effects are evident as the surf is quite rough. And that will only increase as the storm moves north. Now, coastal flooding always a concern. And officials are telling us the winds could actually make any flooding worse. The waves could get as high. We're talking 11, 12, maybe even 13 feet. Mother Nature will absolutely have the final say on that. High tide always brings about the most concern because of the potential for those waves to come up to meet us at the boardwalk and then possibly come over and then spill over into town.
2: And New York City Mayor Zoran Mamdani issuing a travel advisory for the weekend. I'm Chris DeMeo. This is Fox News.
14: Mostly cloudy tonight with a few light showers or sprinkles, low down to 51 with an east-southeast wind of 5 miles per hour. On Friday, becoming partly cloudy and very nice, a high temperature around 71 with a southeast wind of 5 to 10. For Friday night, partly cloudy skies, low 48. Saturday, partly to mostly cloudy but looking dry, a high near 68 degrees. Sunday, partly to mostly cloudy, slim chance of a light shower, high 66. Monday, partly to mostly sunny, very nice yet again, high temperature around 71. Tuesday, mostly cloudy with a chance of rain and thunder moving in, high 68. A noticeable temperature drop on Wednesday, mostly cloudy, high 64 with a chance of rain again. More rain possible on Thursday with a high of 65. I'm 9 StormTrack meteorologist Jackson Garlock on AM 550, FM 99.9, WSAU.

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1: Up next, our investigative reporter Cheryl Jones joins us with an incredible story of the possibility of communicating with the afterlife. 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Data breaches involving schools, education, and healthcare companies have exposed millions of records containing children's personal information. 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

0: And welcome back to Coast, George Norrie with you. Our investigative reporter, Cheryl Jones, has been the news anchor and meteorologist for CNN and the Weather Channel. She has interest in conspiracies and the mysteries and has the honor of being the only TV journalist to be both a news anchor and degreed meteorologist at the network level. Today, we've got an amazing story, which we'll talk about soon. Cheryl, welcome back. How are you?
1: Well, I'm fine, George. How are you doing?
0: I'm doing great. What's new with you?
1: Oh, just a little bit of everything. Too much to go into. Everything is so busy these days. Have you noticed?
0: It doesn't stop.
1: You can't even keep up with the news anymore. What's happening?
0: You can't keep up with the weather either. This is where your degree comes in.
1: I know. There's a storm over there on the Mid-Atlantic coast, and it's going up to the northeast, and it's promising to kind of mess up a lot of weather on the coastal areas there from the Mid-Atlantic states on northeast up to the New England coastal area. So a lot of wind, some heavy rain, but still, you know, still mild for, a hurricane season. So looks like everything eventually will calm down.
0: When they talk about El Niños and El Niñas, La Niñas, what does that mean?
1: Well, that's just a specific area with El Niño development that is just seasonal and it's regional. And, it has to do with, it's a phenomenon of warm Pacific waters, so to speak. And it is something that is a shift in wind and water currents across the Pacific, and it can cause flooding in the South American desert. And if it stalls and dries up the monsoon, you'll have some weather in other parts of the world, like even in Indonesia and India. But it's all about the atmospheric circulation patterns, and if it gets too intense, it promotes hurricanes and typhoons in the Pacific. And even knock them down over the Atlantic. And so sometimes even the fish populations in one part of the ocean might be affected and kind of go into some strange activity or movement, while others spread out beyond their usual territory sometimes in those things.
0: What causes so many areas, Cheryl, to flood so quickly, like Virginia? They got lambasted.
1: Well, that's where a storm system will stall over an area, and if it stalls, there's no movement. If there's no movement, the rain continues. It's in a low-pressure system in a counterclockwise cyclonic development, and if it stalls, it's just going to continue to drop rain over the same area, obviously. What you need is the high pressure to come in behind it and to clear it on out and move it on out, and for the water source to draw up. Now, if the storm center is over the water, then obviously that adds to the fuel, and if there's the warm air mixed in there, then that adds to it. So it's all a complex puzzle that's going on in our upper atmosphere.
0: Pretty dramatic stuff, though, isn't it?
1: Yes, it's not something you really want to be in the middle of, although we have, it's normal. It's a balance of everything in the atmosphere. Eventually, sometimes they're far too severe and bring weather that we don't want, which causes a lot of damage and destruction. So we just have to keep an eye on them and hope for the best and get out of the way when they're really bad.
0: Exactly. Cheryl, tell us about this incredible story of trying to communicate with the afterlife.
1: Well, we're going to have to get our cell phones squared away. We're going to go, try to call heaven. But this is really, really something. My guest tonight is Dr. Gary Swartz, and he has been working on this particular area of research for nearly 30 years. And his book that he has out now is not just any book on the afterlife or any update on what he calls the soul phone, but it is the culmination of 30 years of his university-based research, laboratory research with clinical involvement as well. And it's about consciousness and what he calls higher consciousness, with technology and the soul phone device working together with that. In other words, some AI could work together to make communication with the dearly departed on the other side in the afterlife possible. In the research, they refer to people on the other side as post-material persons, PMP. So you may hear that throughout the interview. But anyway, his new book title tells it all, and that's titled The Soul Phone Experiments, Breakthrough Scientific Evidence of Spirit Communication and Collaboration. And that means a lot. Even consults with what Zeke calls the A-Team, the Spirit Team, including some famed historical figures and geniuses with some surprising names that you might recognize. Here now is part one of our conversation.
2: Dr. Swartz, thank you so much for making us your first big stop here on Coast Tonight. And after nearly 30 years of research and development in the making, you say now the time has finally come to release your full body of groundbreaking research of the afterlife that you feel could change the whole world. And it's all finally in your new book. You've got many, but this is the one you've been working on. Dr. Swartz, that's a pretty heavy lift. Congratulations on getting to this point.
3: Thank you very much. It's really a pleasure to be with you.
2: Now, the title of your book tells the whole story, The Soul Phone Experiments, Breakthrough Scientific Evidence for Spirit Communication and Collaboration. Break this down for us.
3: Well, first of all, the term soul phone is a sort of a general term that we use to refer to the development of state-of-the-art technology that can enable us to both detect the presence of, engage in communication with, and now collaborate with people who have, quote, physically died, i.e. transitioned, and are now in what we call a post-material state. So we refer to these people as post-material persons, and we, of course, are then for material persons.
2: Now, what does a soul phone do? Can you call heaven or someone on the other side?
3: The answer is not yet, if what you mean is do we have a practical device that one could use for communication. What we have is, and I would say, which is part of the reason for publishing the book now, that we have definitive proof of concept evidence that not only is survival of consciousness real, and there are many different areas of research that all point in this direction, but the addition of the use of state-of-the-art technology to detect the energy of spirit takes this research to another level. And we're at the stage where we can say not only can we document that this can be used for communication and collaboration, but that it points the way for developing something that would result in a practical communication device.
2: Dr. Swartz, what makes the soul phone different from other methods some people say they use to communicate with those you call post-material persons through Ouija boards, channeling, telepathy, angels, or spirit guides?
3: Here we're using state-of-the-art technology under highly controlled experimental conditions, and it's the electronics which is detecting the energy of spirit directly. But what's fundamentally different about things like Ouija boards or what's called channeling, which has been observed in the scientific literature and in the lay literature for over 100 years and goes back in history all the way into the Bible, is that now we're using technology so that we're not depending on a person's motor skills, that is a material person. Their body could be, for example, potentially manipulated by a spirit to move a piece of material, a pointer on a board, or for a person to be able to hear and get impressions and type on a computer.
2: Dr. Swartz, you say your extraordinary experiments on the Soul Phone Project have led you to breakthrough scientific evidence for spirit communication and collaboration, along with the help of individuals you call the A-Team or your Spirit Team. This team includes some pretty famous historical figures, including Harry Houdini, Tesla, Thomas Edison, and even a longtime friend of Coast, the late, great Edgar Mitchell. Tell us about that.
3: The very simplest way to think about this is that we work with a team of individuals who we call the A-Team, and these PMPs actually work with the technology to demonstrate their presence, their communication, and their collaboration. They can, by following our instructions, which are rigidly given on PowerPoint under controlled conditions, that they can answer specific questions which not only show that they're here and that they can collaborate, and that is they can literally participate in the process, but they can verify that they have normal conscious experience. So they're actually given tests, or probably the most important in terms of the verification that specific PMPs are working with us is that we create what we call a personal identification test, where they're asked specific information about their personal lives, including their mothers and their fathers' names and where they were born and their education and what they've done in their lives and also how and when they died. And these are all presented as true-false kinds of questions. And every test would contain two items, one of which we knew was accurate for the person to identify themselves, and the other one we knew didn't apply to that person. And by asking these multiple questions and then getting the average of all their responses, we could see if they could, quote, pass the test or not.
2: Your team also works with your verified mediums who have to pass very strict testing. Your wife, Rhonda Swartz, is the lead medium in this group. Dr. Swartz, how can you get scientific evidence from psychic mediums? How does that work?
3: Good question. First of all, 20 years ago, I published a book called The Afterlife Experiments, titled Breakthrough Scientific Evidence for Life After Death. And in that book, I shared multiple experiments where we were able to document under controlled conditions that some mediums were real, that some people who claimed to be mediums could actually receive accurate information about deceased people, formerly physical people, which could not be explained as being due to fraud or magic tricks or statistical guessing or cueing from the experimenter or any of the other conventional explanations. So you had these research protocols which could allow us to determine that some mediums are for real. Now you work with these individuals, the mediums who have been verified, where they communicate with the AT members, and then we verify that if they claim that Harry Houdini, for example, is here and that he's working with the equipment, that we can then give them tasks where Harry has to identify himself. He has to independently verify that he is who he is.
2: How did Houdini get involved with the Soul Phone Project?
3: It's very interesting about how these people, post-material persons, ended up finding their way to us. It's not that we sought them out. And this goes back to my earliest mediumship research, where I was working with evidential mediums, so people who claimed to be evidential, who we were able to verify. And they would claim, for example, they'd say, oh, by the way, Gary, Einstein is here, and he has messages for humanity and for you. Now, when I first heard such a claim, I found it sort of impossible to believe. Yes, these people were getting accurate information about deceased loved ones, but were they really speaking with someone like Albert Einstein? And why would he want to speak with me? But as I worked ever more closely with these people under ever more stringent conditions, I became forced by the totality of the evidence to, quote, give them the benefit of the doubt. And I began to realize that if I was in Einstein's shoes, and if I cared about humanity, and if I had messages for humanity, and maybe also for one of the courageous or foolish scientists who were addressing this question, which is me, Albert doesn't have any choices in the world about who he could go to. There are virtually no academic scientists who would take this kind of statements by mediums seriously, and there were very few of them who were working with mediums in the first place.
2: That's so interesting because you came from the classic Harvard, Yale, mainstream scientist background through all of your years of study. So how did your colleagues respond to you doing this type of research?
3: First of all, I was a mainstream scientist, meaning I was trained as a Western materialist, physiological, neurophysiological type individual. I was also raised in essentially a Reformed Jewish home where I was, by all definitions, at those days, an atheist and a skeptic. My writing partner in those days referred to me as an orthodox agnostic. He used to like to use that phrase. Because whether the question was, is there gravity or is there God? My response is, I don't know. Could be yes, could be no. Show me the data. I'm open. And it wasn't until my time at Yale where I began to be led to the idea that maybe the materialist perspective that I had assumed was true might not be the whole story. And that opened me up to the idea that there might be a greater reality and that I should respond to it if the evidence and life circumstances led me there.
2: Dr. Swartz, we've talked about your extraordinary A-team, but you work with another group of still living individuals that's essential to your soul project experiments. Tell us about your B-team.
3: Well, we refer to the B-team as us, myself, Rhonda, members of our expanded evidential research medium team, various engineers and colleagues, most notably Mark Pitstick, who's been a major colleague and developed a website called Soulproof and talks about the Soulphone Project. So there's a group of us who we've worked with here in the physical who are actively devoted and collaborate with the A-team to develop these kind of devices that have to be ultra-sensitive and also have to deal with signal processing of those signals so you can increase the signal-to-noise ratio.
2: Now, this is a whole new world-changing concept, if it works out in the way that you hope it will. What do people need to know most?
3: Okay, well, the least they need to know is that by the use of this technology, under the experimental conditions that we are collecting the data, that it's sort of the last piece of evidence that we currently have, which complements all the other areas, including near-death experience and deathbed visions and terminal lucidity and so on, all these different areas and interpersonal, direct personal communication called after-death communications, that this particular technology makes such a strong case for the reality, and I will say this, for the apparent reality of life after death. And in the book, I talk about what I call the four R's, which is we take on the responsibility of engaging in rigorous, rational, responsible reasoning. And when you go through that process, you come to the conclusion that there is no physical death. There's no death. There's a physical death of the body, but there's no physical death. And therefore, the whole notion of what we mean by life and what we mean by love and the implications for taking a long view of ourselves and our relationship to other people and to the world and to the greater reality becomes so fundamental that it changes the way you think about virtually everything when you deeply think about it.
2: So you're saying this is the last piece of a big puzzle, that this is the piece that really brings everything together and puts it in total perspective.
3: That's what I am proposing. I see this as the tipping point evidence.
0: He's a great interview, isn't he, Cheryl?
1: Yes, he is. And it is so intriguing because he literally has been working on this for nearly 30 years through university-based research, clinical research, and with the A-team and the B-team, and the A-team are those on the other side, who he refers to as post-material persons, and those who work here with him, the B-team on the earthly plane, are all kinds of people, with engineers, computer experts, and just a whole list of people that he's worked through over the years. So it's pretty amazing how all of this is now finally coming together with a combination of technology and the higher level of consciousness that he refers to, which a former guest of mine, Susie Ward, kind of used that particular method to communicate with her son by sitting down at the computer and regularly typing down information that she received from him. So what Dr. Swartz and his team are doing are adding technology to that possibility.
0: It's great technology. We'll be back with part two with Cheryl's interview in just a moment.

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10: Mostly cloudy tonight with a few light showers or sprinkles, low down to 51 with an east-southeast wind of 5 miles per hour. On Friday, becoming partly cloudy and very nice, a high temperature around 71 with a southeast wind of 5 to 10. For Friday night, partly cloudy skies, low 48. Saturday, partly to mostly cloudy but looking dry, a high near 68 degrees. Sunday, partly to mostly cloudy, slim chance of a light shower, high 66. Monday, partly to mostly sunny, very nice yet again, high temperature around 71. Tuesday, mostly cloudy with a chance of rain and thunder moving in, high 68. A noticeable temperature drop on Wednesday, mostly cloudy, high 64 with a chance of rain again. More rain possible on Thursday with a high of 65. I'm 9 Storm Track meteorologist Jackson Garlock on AM 550. 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
14: 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Stuff you like, remember?
15: 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I'll give it a try.
14: Well, let's try this again.
15: Hi, I'm Tom.
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0: And welcome back to Coast, George Norrie, along with Cheryl Jones. Cheryl, have you always been a believer in the afterlife?
1: Well, for when I was younger, of course, I never thought about it as an issue. You just, if you're brought up in that environment, you just accept it as a possibility, but you really don't take it as seriously as you do as you get older and learn more about it and learn more about other people's experiences and so on. So I suppose you could say yes to a certain degree, but certainly it intensifies and evolves as you get older.
0: But you had your doubts.
1: Well, it always seems so far-fetched, and a lot of people have doubts. A lot of people have fear of this communication, or they think it's demonically possessed. And I've talked with Dr. Swartz about that, and he has very good answers. So you just have to take in the information and decide for yourself what you want to believe. And that's why he was surrounded, as a mainstream scientist, he was surrounded as he evolved in his professional career through Yale and Harvard and so on, that he was not swimming with the fish in the same way everybody else was. And so he had a lot to prove. So he kept his research quiet for many, many years and vowed to himself that eventually, if he could gather enough scientific evidence, that he would share what he learned to the rest of the world. And that's what he's doing tonight, George, with this book that has the documentation of all of the cell phone research, the combination of the technology they've developed with the engineers they've worked with, and the level of research with higher consciousness. He feels that now the time is right to share what he has learned through all of this with the public.
0: All right, well, tell us about part two.
1: Well, in part two, we'll be talking more about the A-team, the spirit team, as he calls it, and a little bit more about their roles and how they work together to come up with the research that they come up with in separate laboratories, in controlled, independent situations. And it is very, very amazing. He'll also talk about a medium that was able to sketch people that were yet to be identified in the project. That their sketches look, if you look in the book, you'll see how close to reality, and that's Einstein and even our late great friend Edgar Mitchell were two of those particular subjects. And also a lady called Susie, and he'll tell an interesting story about that. So there's a lot going on here in the second segment. So without further ado, let's listen now to part two of our conversation.
2: Dr. Swartz, as a scientist trained at established mainstream institutions like Harvard and Yale, was there any specific piece of data, information, or evidence that first convinced you that you were interacting with someone on the other side, with what you call post-material consciousness, rather than maybe it just being an equipment glitch or something?
3: There was a critical piece of evidence, which I published in a 2010 paper in the peer-reviewed journal called Explore. And in this paper, originally when I was referring to these hypothesized spirits, I referred to them by number. But there were a number of them, and the editor was getting confusing. He said, could you just give them names? So I gave them first names. What I didn't share with the editor was that I was going to use the first names of the actual PMPs that we were working with. And the PMP that was in the third experiment, he was so good at this, and he was so interested in Morse code, that I asked him if he could figure out a way to use what's called the silicon photomultiplier, which is a device that detects single photons of light in a pitch-black environment, that he was able to increase with his intention, so that you could measure increase in photons when he was trying to do so. I asked him if there was a way that he could figure out how to use this equipment to make a yes response or a no response. And what I discovered was, if you looked at a five-minute trial and you're measuring bursts of these photons, that for the yes trials, the bursts occurred more in the first half of the trial, and the second half, it was very low. And for the no trials, the first part of the trials were low, and the second part showed the burst. What varied was the placement of the photon bursts. It was the very beginning, first evidence that you could use this as a yes-no communication. Now, the person's name that was attached to that experiment was Harry. And I vowed that someday, if the research justified it, I would reveal the very first soul phone type experiment that I actually published, that one of the featured PMPs in that experiment was, in fact, Harry Houdini.
2: Was that your aha moment?
3: The aha moment was not that he came. The aha moment was that he would be the kind of person who would figure out how to be able to do this kind of thing, and that he could then not only achieve that as a surprising piece of powerful experimental evidence, but I could subsequently, because of the work continued, I could definitively, and I share this all in the book, about how I became convinced that it was indeed Harry Houdini. But when you ask me what was the first piece of data that startled me to say, wow, this could be real, the exemplar was, curiously, Harry Houdini.
2: That's mind-blowing. Dr. Swartz, how are these experiments and evidence accurately verified, and why do you put your total confidence in the fact that this science is valid?
3: That's a very good question. There are a couple of reasons. Number one, we don't report or publish anything unless we've been able to replicate it multiple times. And then the second stage is to be able to develop a paradigm where other individuals can collaboratively be able to co-replicate the findings. The heart of science is first and foremost replication. The second is that we continually upgrade the experiments to add ever more controls to rule out potential alternative hypotheses. And when you read about some of the latest experiments that we've done, the level of control, I stand in awe of the fact that these experiments do what the evidence clearly indicate that they did. And in an important paper that will be coming out this winter in the Journal of Scientific Exploration, which is a peer-reviewed scientific journal, we're reporting the results of 6 independent experiments, although they're all done in my laboratory, but with collaborating individuals, where we replicate the same effect over and over. And when you see enough replication, and it's done with sufficient controls, and when your peers can't find flaw with the design and so on, that gives you increased confidence. For us, it has to be replication of experiments so that you have what's called a conditional probability or a compounded probability. If I were going to release something that I thought was going to be a practical device, it would have to be accurate at least 95% of the time in order for it to be a practical and reliable technology.
2: Dr. Swartz, a lot of people feel like something like this goes against God and the Bible. How does the soul phone technology of communicating with the departed fit in with God and the Bible?
3: That is a profound question. On the one hand, we have, going back to before the Christian era, we have the notion of oracles and people who could see the future and communication with higher realms, such as what we called angels, which were, you know, messengers of a universal mind, of a one God, and so on. And the findings that the technology adds to this whole breadth of work, first of all, provides scientific support for the existence of core principles that are in common above virtually all religious perspectives. And what I can say is that this is an opportunity to be able to both celebrate the efforts that early humans made to try to understand the greater reality, and at the same time, it gives us the opportunity to go beyond what we knew before. And humanity has advanced so much in its knowledge that we need to catch up with our spirituality to complement the knowledge that we have.
2: How could the soul phone experiments change both earthly lives and lives of what you call the post-material persons, those on the other side?
3: Again, a very deep question, but the very quick response is the first thing that it does is it eliminates one of the most fundamental fears that humans have, which is the fear of death. And the fear of the unknown is very scary. But when you discover that your very essence continues, and what holds and connects people is love and compassion, that's what almost virtually all the research points in that direction. And it's hard to live your life as you did before once you can look forward to that great possibility.
2: And you believe that your research proves and gives scientific evidence that consciousness does survive after death, and not only that, that certain features like memory, feelings, ability to express oneself also survive.
3: Yeah, I would say that I am so forced by the totality of the data to reach that conclusion that I would be lacking in integrity if I were to continue to stand on the fence of doubt about that question.
2: Regarding the A-team, your spirit team that included Houdini and Albert Einstein, Tesla and Thomas Edison and even Edgar Mitchell, if the soul phone experiments are strictly double blind, how can you scientifically verify the specific identity of these famed historical figures rather than just a random anonymous energetic presence, and that it's not demons in disguise or expert deceivers that might be triggering the switch?
3: The two primary ways is, number one, we invite specific PMPs to take a personal identification test. And the only way that they could pass that test is if they know all the detailed information about their lives versus the control items. The second level, which I've reported as the most compelling mediumship research, was research where a particular woman who remained anonymous, who was trained in the engineering sciences, claimed that she had been a medium, that she could see spirits since she was a child, and she had a background in sketching. And she emailed me with a sketch of a woman named Susie Smith. She said that Susie had come to her, and by the way, this woman apparently knew Susie when Susie was alive, and that Susie had come to her with specific messages. Now, I had never met a medium before who spontaneously emailed me and said they could sketch a PMP. So I asked her if she would email me the sketch. And when I looked at the sketch, it was extraordinarily similar to a photograph that I had taken of Susie shortly before Susie transitioned. So the question then became, well, how would we know if this medium is for real? Because maybe she looked that up and found that one picture on the internet. And so we did a very clever design, which we call the double deceased paradigm, where one deceased person brings another deceased person to a medium under blinded conditions. So the experiment was as follows. Rhonda, who is an evidential medium, asked Susie if she'd be willing to go back to this secret medium, the anonymous medium, and bring a member of our team with her. The medium would then attempt to sketch this person, and the medium would not know who it was that we invited. She would then email me the sketch, like she had of Susie's, and then we would look to see whether or not the sketch matched the person that we had invited. And we did that experiment 8 or 9 times. And the bottom line was that in every case, when we invited a particular PMP and she didn't know even who was the member of the A-team, less who we were inviting, the facial features that she drew looked very similar to the people that we invited.
2: Dr. Swartz, you're in the proof of concept stage right now with the Soul Phone Project, as I understand it. What's the realistic timeline for transitioning from bulk laboratory prototypes to a consumer-ready soul phone that a grieving

0: this is not being handled as wisely as it could be. I would prefer to err on the side of doing this in as sacred a way as possible.
1: Are spirituality and science coming together?
0: I think it looks like it's unavoidable that they're going to rejoin. In the process, each is going to enrich and inspire and clarify and improve the other. And humanity and the planet is going to benefit accordingly.
1: Dr. Schwartz, where can people find out more about the Soul Phone experiments, contact your B-team, and find your world-changing book, The Soul Phone Experiments, Breakthrough Scientific Evidence for Spirit Communication and Collaboration?
0: Well, the book is available on Amazon.com, as are most of my other books. In terms of the ongoing work, my colleague, Dr. Mark Pitstick, has a website called soulproof.com, where he continues and provides an update about the work in a newsletter. I spend more of my life doing the work than writing and talking about it, so it's unfolding.
1: Thank you so much, Dr. Schwartz, for your time and sharing your extraordinary claims and extraordinary information. It's been amazing.
0: Thank you.
2: It is amazing. He's one heck of a guy, Cheryl, isn't he?
3: Yes, he is. I mean, that's pretty head-spinning, the information about the A-team, the spirit team, and their respective roles are very interesting. For instance, Albert Einstein and Tesla are lead hardware and physics architects. Thomas Edison, the instrumental communication consultant. Harry Houdini, of course, the skepticism and verification expert. And our dear late friend, Edgar Mitchell, he says, is the consciousness ambassador. As a former Apollo astronaut who founded the Institute of Noetic Sciences, he says that Edgar Mitchell bridges the gap between hard space science and consciousness studies, acting as a coordinator for the team's broader vision. You know, Edgar was always interested in consciousness.
2: He sure was. He did his experiments when he was on the moon, wasn't he?
3: Yes, he did that ESP on the way back home from the moon, and he was just incredible. He never gave up, and he never wavered. It did not bother him that he was a subject of scrutiny and a lot of criticism at a time when these topics were not cool.
2: Up next, your calls with Cheryl Jones and Dr. Gary Schwartz in just a moment on Coast to Coast AM.

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2: The visit concludes. I'm Sue Guzman, Fox News. President Trump and the leader of China wrapping up a long day of meetings with a formal state dinner Thursday night.
3: Chinese President Xi Jinping was greeted with military bands, a troop review, and flyover as he and his wife arrived here for a state visit hosted by the First Lady and President Trump.
4: Remarkably, this is our first time meeting together here at the White House. And as President Xi has already seen, a lot has changed since he was last here.
3: The president toured the South Lawn with Xi, showing off a new Marine One helipad.
5: He's an expert on stone, aside from many other things, and he loves good granite.
3: During an Oval Office meeting, the two leaders were expected to discuss tariffs and trade, the wars in Ukraine and Iran, and artificial intelligence, dubbed by President Trump as super intelligence.
2: Fox's Jared Halpern. Israeli Prime Minister Benjamin Netanyahu delivering a fiery speech at the UN General Assembly Thursday. Then he singled out the mayor of New York City. Here's Fox's Chandley Painter.
6: Dozens of diplomats did not stick around to hear what the Israeli prime minister had to say. Netanyahu calling them out for the show of defiance and defending Israel's military action against Iran.
7: If there are any other moral cowards, devastating Iran's nuclear facilities was hard. But for me, it was one of the easiest decisions.
6: Outside the UN, the NYPD says officers arrested at least 100 protesters who were blocking traffic and refusing to disperse.
2: Senators narrowly rejecting a war powers resolution Thursday afternoon. The vote, the 14th time the Senate sought to end President Trump's military action in Iran. And millions from Virginia to Massachusetts in the path of a nor'easter. Weekend storm expected to bring 60-mile-an-hour winds, heavy rain, and coastal flooding. And NOLO's now a hurricane in the Pacific, taking aim at Hawaii. 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
2: A man wounded in a failed assassination attempt against President Trump at a Butler, Pennsylvania rally in 2024 has died. James Copenhaver had been dealing with permanent injuries and had undergone multiple surgeries, including some for bullet fragments still lodged in his body. More than 2,500 people could miss out on money from the Flint water crisis settlement if they don't submit the necessary paperwork by an October 8th deadline.
20: The court says it's missing necessary signatures from some adults who were minors when their paperwork was submitted. Some claims are also missing Social Security numbers. The more than $620 million settlement was approved in March of 2022 after a public health emergency that began in April of 2014 when the city of Flint, Michigan switched its drinking water source from Detroit's system to the Flint River to cut costs. But that switch caused water distribution pipes to corrode, leaching lead and other contaminants into Flint's municipal drinking water. Paul Stevens, Fox News.
2: A Utah death row inmate's being retried for murder in the 1980s, but the state is no longer seeking the death penalty.
21: 71-year-old Douglas Dort Carter was sentenced to death in 1985 after a jury found him guilty of murdering Ava Oleson, the aunt of a former Provo police chief. No physical evidence linked him to the crime scene, but the jury convicted Carter based on a signed confession and two witnesses who claimed he had bragged about killing Oleson. The state Supreme Court last year ordered a new trial, citing misconduct by investigators, and newly analyzed DNA evidence did not match Carter's. Carter remains in custody and maintains his innocence. Tom Rigotti, Fox News.
2: New York is suing the prediction market Polymarket, calling it an unlicensed gambling operation. Prediction markets have argued that states don't have the authority to govern them because they are already regulated at the federal level. This by the Commodities Futures Trading Commission. I'm Sue Guzman. This is Fox News.
12: Mostly cloudy tonight with a few light showers or sprinkles, low down to 51 with an east-southeast wind of 5 miles per hour. On Friday, becoming partly cloudy and very nice, a high temperature around 71 with a southeast wind of 5 to 10. For Friday night, partly cloudy skies, low 48. Saturday, partly to mostly cloudy but looking dry, a high near 68 degrees. Sunday, partly to mostly cloudy, slim chance of a light shower, high 66. Monday, partly to mostly sunny, very nice yet again, high temperature around 71. Tuesday, mostly cloudy with a chance of rain and thunder moving in, high 68. A noticeable temperature drop on Wednesday, mostly cloudy, high 64 with a chance of rain again. More rain possible on Thursday with a high of 65. I'm 9 Storm Track meteorologist Jackson Garlock on AM 550, FM 99.9, WSAU.

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0: And welcome back, George Norrie, along with investigative reporter Cheryl Jones and our special guest, Dr. Gary Schwartz, a Harvard and Yale-trained mainstream scientist, retired professor of psychology medicine, neurology, psychiatry, surgery at the University of Arizona, also a special director of Laboratory for Advances in Consciousness and Health. Cheryl, chat a little bit more with Dr. Gary and we'll take calls.
1: Hello, Dr. Schwartz. How are you doing?
2: Wonderful, thank you. How are you?
1: Well, I'm fine. I'm glad we're all wide awake here. Tell us more about the historical significance of the soul phone experiments, where you used laboratory experiments, scientific testing, evidential evidence, mediums. Explain that a little further.
2: Sure. This is really quite a historic moment for the work, because we're for the first time making available for the public this very contemporary, very controlled, and by the totality of the evidence, we're sort of forced to the conclusion that not only is survival of consciousness real, but that one can document the reality of both spirit communication and collaboration. And well, the purpose of the book was to give the evidence in enough detail for a general reader so that anyone, whether you're a believer or an agnostic or a skeptic, you have the opportunity to see all the information and then reach your own decision.
1: Since you're researching with consciousness-enhancing technology that's available today and wasn't available years ago, how does this consciousness, the higher consciousness that you speak of, affect organ transplants, whether it's the donor, from the donor or from the recipient standpoint?
2: Well, I'm not sure if you're talking about what's called cellular memory.
1: Yes.
2: Where the memory
1: transfers along with other personal features, personality included.
2: Yes, exactly. And I've actually done research with multiple case studies documenting that there are individuals whose personalities and preferences literally take on qualities of the recipient's heart. What's also interesting is that there's evidence that the spirit, that what we call post-material person, their consciousness is sometimes associated with the person who has now received the heart. And evidential research mediums will sometimes be able to literally document the presence and the caring of the people whose organs were donated.
1: How did Edgar Mitchell, the late great Edgar Mitchell, the astronaut, get involved with the soul phone?
2: That's a very interesting story. I had the privilege to know Edgar Mitchell and be part of an evolution of the kind of work that he was doing. He was literally trying to create the next level institute, which he called Quantrect, before he transitioned. And after he passed away and I was doing this work, like many of these, in fact, virtually all of them, the people who ended up coming to this work, quote, from the other side, he was one of these people who, quote, showed up. And because I had a personal relationship, a professional relationship with him before he passed, you know, it would make sense. And by the way, when we were doing this research with the medium who prefers to remain anonymous, who had a background in both seeing spirit and being able to sketch them, when Edgar Mitchell was one of the PMPs that we invited in the double PMP or double deceased paradigm, the medium said, I don't know who this person is, but he thinks he's an astronaut. Of course, she didn't know it was Edgar Mitchell, and she, of course, didn't identify him by name. But the person that she sketched, when you actually look at his face and you compare it to a photograph of him, it was very clearly Edgar Mitchell.
0: Dr. Schwartz, George Norrie here, and I want to thank you for the years you've contributed to this program. You've done a marvelous job for us.
2: Thank you. By the way, I would love to share something with you and with your audience. Part of the reason that I felt that it was a coincidence and a meaningful one that I would be introducing this book on your show was that the very first book that I wrote for the general public, which was called The Living Energy Universe, when that book was appearing, I was invited to be a guest on Art Bell's show in 1999.
0: Wow.
2: And so I had the privilege to experience Coast to Coast in that era. And then, of course, over the years, I've had the privilege to be on with you and with others. So when Cheryl was, I looked this up, Cheryl, you know, that you first emailed me about wanting me to be on with regard to the Soul Phone book. The first email that you sent to me that I have a record of is in 2023. And every 6 months or so, you would ask and say, are you ready? Are you ready? And it finally happened.
1: Yes, and this is a testament to both the patience of you and me too, right?
2: Yes.
0: Let's go to the phones for both of you. East of the Rockies, Vaughn is with us in Texas. Hi, Vaughn. Go ahead.
3: I want to ask a question before I make the statement. Do these souls ever say that they reincarnated, or, you know, is it sort of like a split soul existence, or do they never reincarnate? They just stay on the other side.
0: Is there reincarnation, Gary? Go ahead.
2: Yes, you know, that's a fascinating and important question. We often think of it that it's an either or, that either the person reincarnates or they quote stay on the other side as PMPs. But what the data suggests is it's possible for both to occur. So in the same way, for example, that we have sperms and eggs, which can then be seen, if you would, the continued evolution of a physical being, it's possible for a person, the essence of a person, to reincarnate in a new physical form, and yet the historical person to still remain in the greater reality.
3: Okay. And yes, it makes. I want to ask my question, but anyway, maybe they can tell you where or who they are in their reincarnated form. But anyway, the soul form of phone, in my opinion, already exists. I've communicated back and forth through the electronic voice recorder before I knew that it was such a thing that was going on. I was calling out a list of numbers for myself, you know, so I could remember it. And I heard a little voice that was trying to throw me off, you know, so they can be deceptive. And their knowledge is more vast than it is on this side. But anyway, there's a lot of Cleopatras that supposedly reincarnated and a lot of other people. But anyway, I heard them saying, you know, they were calling each other names. They were talking on the other side. And so I put the recorder on, to listen to it. And then I responded back, and I called each one of them name. And I told them, I said, just tell me your people's last name so I can tell them I heard from you. And then one of them started laughing and said, oh, man, you think you're a punk. And the other guy said, F you, you know. And so, you know, they were hiding in the back seat, and I threw holy water on them. They were saying that it only made them feel cool, and they were ducking down in the back seat when I sazed, you know.
0: Interesting take. Is there much demons involved in all this, Gary?
2: You know, that's a very important question. In the research that we do, we virtually never see negative spirits. However, in the work that we do, we typically work with people, for example, people who want to come and see mediums. They're almost always coming out of love, and they want to communicate with people who are loving toward them. And also, the mediums are very careful, that is, evidential and genuine mediums. They engage in a process of prayerfulness, and they get protection from a greater reality. And so consequently, that minimizes the possible, you know, negative effects of of potentially nefarious spirits. I should note, however, that what's called the electronic voice phenomena, which this gentleman is referring to, mm-hmm. has been investigated for more than 70 years, ever since, as soon as audio tape recorders started becoming available, for example, the people began noticing and attempting to use them as instrumental communication devices. And the problem has been that kind of work has never been practical, and it's been very difficult to get any kind of reliable information using it.
0: Let's go to Ruth in Maryland. Take it away, Ruthie.
4: Hi, George and Cheryl and Dr. Schwartz. Thank you for taking my call. And Dr. Schwartz, you just kind of already just answered my question. My question was, how do you protect yourself from evil spirits entering through the phone? And do you have a team of call screeners, like the great call screeners like that George has, like Tommy and all the rest of them? And I guess that's probably what your mediums, are they like your call screeners? And thank you.
2: That's a wonderful question. In fact, when a practical technology that can convert these established scientific demonstrations into something that we can use, when that occurs, one is going to need to build in those kind of protective forces. And what's intriguing about all of this is the idea that positive and caring and responsible spirits, PMPs, can play a gatekeeping role. And therefore, if you would, protecting both the appointment times, if you would, as well as who has access from the spirit side to use the technology.
0: I remember Dr. Schwartz going to a conference that you were hosted, and it was just marvelous, some of the work that... How did you get started in this field?
2: The brief story is that I was raised essentially as a skeptic in all of this. And while I was a professor at Yale, I ended up, which led to what became the Living Energy Universe book, I ended up deriving a theory that integrated quantum physics and systems theory that predicted, among other things, near-death, out-of-body experiences and survival of consciousness after death. So the science was already pointing me in this direction. And then when I moved to the University of Arizona, at a personal level, I met multiple women, and they were all women, coincidentally, all of whom are grieving the loss of, be it a spouse or a father or a husband or a mother, and they wanted to know, could science establish whether their loved ones were here? And so the way I explain it is, I was pushed there by science, by theory and evidence, but I was pulled there by love. And when you're pushed and pulled in the same direction, it's very hard to resist. And that's what started me.
0: Good for you. Linda in Spokane, Washington. Hi, Linda. Go ahead.
5: Hi, George. Hi. I hope you're all doing well. And in my opinion, this is either like Susan Hayward's movie, Imitation Life, like maybe this is a false earth, or it's a Truman Show where I may be the new Truman, the script writer, the producer, and the central character.
0: Interesting take on that. Thanks, Linda. Appreciate that feedback. Are there many movies on the afterlife, Gary, that are accurate?
2: Ooh, that's an interesting question. It depends what you mean, I think, by accurate. There are documentaries that are accurate. But I think that, you know, much of this is fictionalized.
0: Cornelius in Louisiana. Hello there, Corny. Go ahead.
6: Hey there, George. I'm surprised you didn't introduce me as the Antichrist or the devil there.
0: Would I do that to you?
6: Well, Dr. Schwartz, Cheryl Jones, and George, I tell you, this has been great conversation, great show earlier with Judge Gray and everything.
0: Thank you.
6: Dr. Schwartz, I've really enjoyed you and stuff. The only thing, and I told Tommy, I read Leviticus and Deuteronomy, and it says that we're forbidden to talk to the dead, and also it says once they die, then the judgment. And like I said, if you read the Bible, the rich man went to hell and the poor man went to Abraham's bosom, which is paradise or heaven. And I just believe that when you do stuff like this, and George almost did this one time with the Ouija board, and I was so glad Jordan Maxwell was with George on this, and George didn't open up the show to the Ouija board, because I think you open up a whole lot of darkness and demons and stuff like that. These are familiar spirits that you're talking to, and they do know certain things and stuff like that. And that's what I believe you're talking to, is what is called a familiar spirit. And King Saul, the witch of Endor, when he wanted to talk to Samuel, that wasn't Samuel. That was a familiar spirit. So my question for you, do you think that you might be talking to demons or false spirits? Thank you, George.
0: Thank you. False spirits, what do you think, Gary?
2: Well, you know, again, that's a very common and very important question. The evidence that we have is that just like there are people who vary with regard to the extent to which they do positive or negative things, you know, on the earth, individuals, after they transition, often bring those histories with them. And the question is, to what extent is it possible to minimize the negative, if you would, individuals from coming through, for example, a medium or a technology, and so that you're essentially screening the individuals who wish to connect with their loved ones. Now, as you know, going back to before the Christian Bible, we have had higher spirit beings, typically reported, for example, as being in the angelic realm, as well as individuals who were like more like ancestors, or that is people who had been here on earth. And these individuals played a significant role in the evolution of humans at particular moments in time. So it's not that it's all frowned upon. It's rather that there are, like anything, it requires discernment.
0: That's a good point. We're going to come back in a moment and wrap things up with Dr. Gary Schwartz and Cheryl Jones. The name of the book is called The Soul Phone Experiments. Just tremendous. 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
17: Mostly cloudy tonight with a few light showers or sprinkles, low down to 51 with an east-southeast wind of 5 miles per hour. On Friday, becoming partly cloudy and very nice, a high temperature around 71 with a southeast wind of 5 to 10. For Friday night, partly cloudy skies, low 48. Saturday, partly to mostly cloudy but looking dry, a high near 68 degrees. Sunday, partly to mostly cloudy, slim chance of a light shower, high 66. Monday, partly to mostly sunny, very nice yet again, high temperature around 71. Tuesday, mostly cloudy with a chance of rain and thunder moving in, high 68. A noticeable temperature drop on Wednesday, mostly cloudy, high 64 with a chance of rain again. More rain possible on Thursday with a high of 65. I'm 9 Stormtrack meteorologist Jackson Garlock on AM 550, FM 99.9, WSAU.

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1: 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Beyond Belief, that's our television show, one of them, and Tom's here to tell you how you can watch that.
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4: Whether it's physical activity, obesity, diet, smoking, low on hormones, stress, sleep disorders, or your age, can be supported by reducing inflammation and aiding the body to heal itself appropriately. 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

0: And welcome back to Coast to Coast. George Norrie with you, along with Dr. Gary Schwartz, as we talk about his work, the Soul Phone Experiments, and, of course, our investigative reporter, Cheryl Jones. Cheryl?
1: George, thank you. Dr. Schwartz, you were talking about the A-team, the spirit team, and specifically Albert Einstein and Tesla. And in the book, we didn't get a chance to talk about it much in the interview, but you talked about the plasma fields and the plasma go. Tesla in particular, how did he help guide, and how does he help guide your experiments with plasma? Explain what plasma is and how the coils are used to catch spirit energy.
2: Well, Tesla, as you know, was an individual who developed what were coils that could generate very high frequency, high voltage, but very low amperage signals, which meant that you could essentially energize particular gases that you could keep, for example, inside of a glass or a plastic globe. And this would then generate streams of plasma light. And these streams will go out essentially all around the globe. And then if you put something that attracts these streams, for example, like your hand, if you put them just near the globe, the streams will be attracted and will move more toward where a person's hand is. And this effect is very obvious if a person, for example, places their finger or literally touches the globe, even though it's insulated, you can see a clear concentration of the energy coming to the globe. Now, what we realized, and this was in part inspired through our interactions with Nikola, was that if you could take these dynamical plasma streams, and by video recording them, and then averaging all the images together, you could see what the overall distribution of the light looked like. And even though to the naked eye, it might look like it was just basically blurry, when you then would be subtracting when a PMP would be, for example, placing their info energy hands on the globe, you'd be able to document that sure enough, they too would be acting to attract this dynamic plasma stream. And because the plasma stream is energized, and because they are attracting the stream, you get this interaction effect. And that became a very sensitive way to detect the presence of spirit.
0: Dr. Schwartz, when you started the Soul Phone experiments, what was the impetus, the rationale to start it?
2: Well, that's an excellent question. Part of the impetus was based on scientific theory, the idea that our energy and information, our dynamic holism of everything that defines us, that this energy and information, quote, continues in the vacuum of space. For example, when we look up at the sky at night, what we're seeing is a history of starlight that's going back to thousands, millions, if not billions of years. And long after the star has, quote, died, that energy and information is still there. So we're seeing a history of starlight. Light has a kind of, quote, immortality, even though these are obviously very tiny, you know, infinitesimally tiny quantum bursts of energy. And since energy can't be supposedly created or destroyed, it can merely be transformed, the prediction was that if individuals retain their historical energy systems after their body has been, quote, if you would, shed, then in principle we should be able to detect that dynamic energy if we have supersensitive equipment. So part of it started theoretically, but the other was more practical, because if you could quantify this energy and you could solve the challenge, what's called the signal-to-noise challenge, you might then be able to get a much more accurate and useful way of receiving communication rather than depending on people attempting to receive this subtle communication through their minds per se. Also, very few people have the levels of gifts to receive accurate information like gifted mediums, whereas almost everyone can use a cell phone because the technology provides both more accuracy and more immediacy. And so for the long-term goal, if we had technology to do this, it would not only make this much more available to virtually everyone who cared about it, but also it provides definitive proof for life beyond physical death.
0: Let's go to the phones. Joe in Monterey, California. Hey, Joseph, go ahead.
3: Thank you for taking my call, George.
0: You're welcome, Joe.
3: I have a lot of misgivings about technology. I got this love-hate relationship. I was born into a family where my father was an electronic engineer, so I'm always around technology. My toys were chassis from televisions and radios. On the other hand, I went into the other side of the brain where we do psychic ability and things like that, a lot of advanced stuff. My problem with technology, especially in the hands of the amateur, and there's no real amateurs about this, that they can be deceived from the other side. They are extremely well adversed on who we are, what we are, and making contact with the other side has its risks. Do you have a fail-safe for understanding the type of beings, and I use the word beings instead of entities, type of beings that you will be, that you can communicate with, and if they have an agenda, what are your fail-safes? Thank you, George, for taking my call.
2: I'm really glad that you asked this question, because the ethics of all of this is profoundly important. First of all, it is my understanding, based on working with what we call the A-Team, is that this group of people are the exemplars of people who are, in fact, concerned about safety and guardrails and abuse and so on. And they also, these we call them PMPs, post-material people, they deeply care about humanity and they care about the planet. And they come with both expertise and wisdom and devotion to attempting to, and willingness to wish to be of service as advisors to humanity if we seek their collaboration. And in fact, I find it extraordinarily inspiring that individuals can continue to care about not just their loved ones, personal loved ones on the planet, but the species as a whole. They were, quote, bigger than life when they were MPs, and they're, quote, bigger than life, you know, in the next. And this carryover and continuity and commitment to caring and to be of service is something that when you wake up to this, it gives one a sense of hope. They are also, because they're so concerned about the potential for abuse, I would, in my earlier days of working with them, again, through evidential mediums, I wanted to be convinced that they had protections in place where they were, so that they could be doing this work and it would be not just safe for us, but safe for them as well. And Mark, by the way, there's a medium by the name of Mark Anthony, who has written a book called The Afterlife Frequency.
0: Yeah, he's been on our show too, Gary.
2: Yes. If you read his book, I had the privilege to write the foreword for that book. You'll see how the universe is designed to build in protections so that it minimizes the capacity for, if you would, abuse on both sides.
0: Next up, let's go to first-time caller Pamela in New Jersey. Hi, Pam. Go ahead.
4: Oh, hi. During my mother's funeral, her phone was deactivated, her cell phone. After the funeral, I found her number on my phone. She had called me, no message, and my mother was known to be, have premonitions that came true in life.
2: Mm-hmm.
0: How do you explain that, Gary?
2: First of all, this is a not uncommon phenomena. And secondly, it's not understood. What's really not understood is why is it only under special circumstances that these kinds of dramatic moments occur? Because you would think if it was that straightforward, then they should be able to, quote, learn how to do this and do this regularly. And it takes, there are special moments, partly, I think, through motivation and desire, where if you would, a momentary breakthrough can occur. But the truth is, we don't understand the details about that yet.
0: Well, will we ever?
2: My guess is, if I have to predict, the answer is yes. In the same way that we have the capacity to be able to discover the nature of photons and entanglement and the uncertainty principle and all of these ultra sensitive parameters and the capacity for building technology that we used to think of as science fiction 10 years ago, and now we all take it for granted. My suspicion is that we have the intellectual capability, particularly with the collaboration of those who have gone before us, who have these additional skills, and now they're on the other side, so they can continue their work. When this is done collaboratively, I think metaphorically the sky's the limit.
0: Let's go east of the Rockies. Jared's with us in Texas. Hi, Jared.
5: Hey, George. Thanks for taking my call. And
0: sure.
5: Hey, Dr. Schwartz. I have something that I think might answer part of that question. Okay, so let me tell you a little story here. I dream of a place that's now known across the internet as Mall World. What makes this place interesting is thousands of people dream of this place, and we all kind of agree on how it looks. What makes it even more interesting is that occasionally, or more often than not, in some cases, people run into dead relatives. I actually had a dream that upon going down the rabbit hole of finding this, what this place is, I actually found out that I was in a dream where a young man spoke of his dream and having come across his recently deceased grandfather. Now, this isn't uncommon there, and I'm convinced that

0: and others to play a role in, for example, solving crimes as well as making predictions with regard to, for example, future plane crashes and so on. His name is Christopher Robinson, and I describe him in a book I wrote called The GOD Experiments. And the critical thing about all of this is that things can come through in dreams which don't necessarily normally come through in our waking state. And again, part of the challenge is that the sermon is to distinguish what's our imagination part and what is revelation, that we're seeing things that we don't normally see. The idea that there's a greater reality and that consciousness is primary in all of this is something that contemporary science is now looking at afresh. And there's work in what's called the post-materialist sciences. In fact, there's something called the Academy for the Advancement of Post-Materialist Sciences that takes these ideas very seriously. So it's wonderful to hear your experiences, and it's a view to the future.
1: It's fascinating. Thank you, Gary, for being on the program with Cheryl. For Dan Galante, Tom Danheiser, Cheryl Jones, Sue Trikas, Lex Lonewich, John Latasor, Alec Fernandez, Tim Banal, Barry Berry, George Knapp, Richard Serrett, and Ryan Recker, I'm George Norrie, somewhere out there on Coast to Coast AM. We'll see you on our next edition. Until then, be safe, everyone.

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5: Lots on the menu. I'm Chris DeMeo, Fox News. President Trump says he and China's president made tremendous strides on issues facing the two nations, hosting the leader for a White House state dinner last night.
6: President Trump gifting Chinese President Xi Jinping an American Eagle statue.
7: May all of our

0: People know a future of harmony, peace, and success.
1: China's president thanking President Trump for the hospitality, saying the two reached a common understanding on many issues. Adding the U.S.-China relationship stands at a new historical starting point. The two leaders discussing the Middle East, Ukraine, and artificial intelligence Thursday, with President Xi stressing the need for AI to remain under human control. They also agreed to support each other in hosting this year's Asia-Pacific Economic Cooperation Summit set for November in China and the G20 Summit set for December in Miami. Kristen Goodwin, Fox News.
2: Israeli Prime Minister Benjamin Netanyahu addressing the United Nations General Assembly yesterday, discussing topics including the war with Iran.
3: Dozens of diplomats did not stick around to hear what the Israeli Prime Minister had to say. Netanyahu calling them out for the show of defiance and defending Israel's military action against Iran.
4: If there are any other moral cowards, devastating Iran's nuclear facilities was hard. But for me, it was one of the easiest decisions.
3: Outside the UN, the NYPD says officers arrested at least 100 protesters who were blocking traffic and refusing to disperse.
2: That's Fox's Chinley Painter. A man who was wounded during the 2024 assassination attempt of President Trump in Butler, Pennsylvania, has died. James Copenhaver was 76. A statement issued on behalf of his family didn't specify if his death was related to the injuries he suffered at the rally. 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
2: New York City Mayor Zohran Mamdani and Israeli Prime Minister Benjamin Netanyahu continue their war of words.
9: Thursday, Prime Minister Netanyahu called Mayor Mamdani anti-Semitic during his UN General Assembly speech, but didn't stop there with accusations.
4: You praise criminals convicted of supporting Hamas. You count as friends people like Hassan Piker, who said America deserved 9/11.
9: Mamdani said in a statement Netanyahu's words are baseless lies that sanitize genocide of Palestinians, adding that is why the International Criminal Court accuses Netanyahu of crimes against humanity. Netanyahu said what Mamdani claims about Israel is why Jewish people in New York City tell him they haven't felt safe after Mamdani's election last year. Gernal Scott, Fox News.
2: Iranian President Masoud Pezeshkian, with an exclusive interview on Fox's special report, Pezeshkian, through a translator, denied Tehran wants to build a nuclear bomb.
10: If we wanted to reach a weaponization,
11: what about moving it out of the country?
10: We would have done it.
2: Pezeshkian says that his country doesn't want conflict with Washington. An energy grid upgrade is on the way in more than 20 states.
1: With energy demand soaring, driven by artificial intelligence power needs, the U.S. Energy Department now plans to spend nearly $2 billion to make existing power grids more efficient so they can produce more electricity. Energy Secretary Chris Wright calls it a quick way to lower prices and increase reliability, using fibers already in the transmission lines to, for instance, measure real-time weather conditions and steer power away from congested or overloaded paths. Opposition to AI data centers has been growing over cost and usage concerns, with construction of new power plants not able to keep up. Funding for the power grid upgrades comes from the Biden-era bipartisan infrastructure law, to be matched by funding from recipients, including utilities and state agencies. Lisa Brady, Fox News.
2: I'm Chris DeMayo. This is Fox News.
12: Mostly cloudy tonight with a few light showers or sprinkles, low down to 51 with an east-southeast wind of 5 miles per hour. On Friday, becoming partly cloudy and very nice, a high temperature around 71 with a southeast wind of 5 to 10. For Friday night, partly cloudy skies, low 48. Saturday, partly to mostly cloudy, but looking dry, a high near 68 degrees. Sunday, partly to mostly cloudy, slim chance of a light shower, high 66. Monday, partly to mostly sunny, very nice yet again, high temp to around 71. Tuesday, mostly cloudy with a chance of rain and thunder moving in, high 68. A noticeable temperature drop on Wednesday, mostly cloudy, high 64 with a chance of rain again. More rain possible on Thursday with a high of 65. I'm 9 StormTrack meteorologist Jackson Garlock on AM 550, FM 99.9, WSAU.
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0: From the heartland of America and the gateway to the West, good morning, good evening, wherever you may be across the nation, around the world. I'm George Norrie. This is Coast to Coast AM. Later tonight, investigative reporter Cheryl Jones, followed by your calls with Cheryl. She's got a great guest tonight talking about the soul phone. Here's what's happening. Starbucks has announced plans to close roughly 250 stores across North America. The closure in a public statement saying that while most of its 18,000 North American stores were profitable, a small portion has been struggling. Sign of the times. At the United Nations, Israeli Prime Minister Benjamin Netanyahu lambasted Tehran, dramatically claiming if it hadn't attacked Iran, we'd all be dead now. With more on today's activities, here's our Tom Danheiser.
1: Well, George, Israeli Prime Minister Benjamin Netanyahu delivered a fiery address at the United Nations General Assembly on Thursday, prompting dozens of diplomats to walk out in protest. UN delegates left the hall as Netanyahu took the stage, the Prime Minister firing at the diplomats, telling those remaining to leave if they were moral cowards. He defended Israelis' conduct in the Gaza, calling genocide accusations the greatest lie of the century, and stating that attacking Iran was one of the easiest decisions. A senior advisor to Iran's supreme leader warned Thursday after President Trump threatened the Islamic Republic with annihilation that Iranian forces and their Houthi allies in Yemen could respond to any new U.S. attacks by opening a new front in the seven-month war, targeting energy supplies in the Red Sea. Sources are saying the U.S. and Iranian negotiators in New York are exploring a phased path out of the war that would involve Tehran reopening the Strait of Hormuz and Washington lifting its economic blockade of Iran. The Strait has become the central bargaining chip in efforts to end the nearly seven-month U.S.-Iran conflict. And oil prices are back up as U.S. and Iran trade fresh threats to expand the seven-month war. Brent crude, the international benchmark for oil prices, was trading over $105 a barrel again Thursday as the United Nations General Assembly brought little evidence of progress toward a peace deal.
0: Thank you, Tom. Pasta sold at Walmart is being recalled over fears it may be contaminated with the deadly bacteria Listeria. Gia's Foods of New York is recalling two lots of its Better Goods Authentic Italian Lemon Alfredo Fettuccine, which was distributed to Walmart stores nationwide. The recall applies to the frozen pasta packaged in 22-ounce yellow plastic bags. Food safety coach Jeff Nelkin with us here. Jeff, it seems like every week there's another major food recall.
2: Well, this one gives us an insight into a bacteria called Listeria that is can be commonly found in moist environments. It's been found in drains, condensation, workers' shoes, and we have to keep our eyes on the operation. And again, it's environmental, so it's even involved in deli sections of supermarkets. So anyone that is concerned and wants to find out more details, possibly about a product that they may have on hand, they can reach 800-925-6278 and get more details if their product is on the hit list.
0: All right, my friend. Thank you, Jeff Nelkin. It may not be slime creature from outer space, but you can finally find Weird Al Yankovic's name flying beyond our planet. The American musician and comedian's name was recently approved for an asteroid or space rock that zooms around our solar system once every 4 years. How about that? Kevin Randall is the retired Army Lieutenant Colonel who appears weekly on our show with updated UFO reports. His latest book is called UFO Sightings and Alien Visitations. Kevin, what do you have for us this week?
3: Well, George, first a couple of updates. I mentioned the posting of AI-created content is becoming more common. In the last few weeks, more than of these little films have been posted about the Roswell case. Much of this information is inaccurate. Clicking on the contact creator takes us to their statements, underscoring the fictional nature of these postings. Yet there are comments from many that indicate they believe these little movies are factual, and we're now having to listen to them being quoted as legitimate sources. And a week from tomorrow, Archon 49, the St. Louis Science Fiction Convention, is providing an opportunity to bring this problem to a large audience, and you can find more about the convention by looking at their website. And I've noticed something about the government data dumps that we're seeing these days. As I've said before, they are loaded with information that has been available to the UFO community for decades. The best example is the recent commentary about a short film taken in July of 1952 near Tremonton, Utah, by Navy Ward Officer Delbert Newhouse. In one story, the reporter suggested he had been at a briefing which the film was presented for the first time. There was a black bar running down the center of that film, and this is a scratch that was in the original film, and each time it is copied, that scratch is magnified, becoming a big black bar. But the film wasn't new. It was shown at the end of the 1956 movie UFO, which Newhouse was interviewed. I talked with Newhouse literally decades ago. One important fact is that while the objects on the film are bright orbs, Newhouse told me that when first spotted, they were disc-shaped objects that he'd seen, as did his wife and two children. By the time they got the car stopped and his 16-millimeter movie camera out of the trunk, the UFOs moved off to the ultimate distance and the shape was lost. While it's important that this information is being released to a new audience, this really doesn't move us forward at all. And I'll note something else. The Levelland, Texas sightings of November 1957 seem to be absent from these data dumps. And I've been looking for any mention of those sightings in which the glowing UFO was seen close to the ground, stalled car engines, and even left a circular burned area on the grass of a local ranch. The sheriff said that his office received hundreds of telephone calls about that UFO. But there are still great sightings being reported. On August 23rd of this year, a witness described as a pilot and an aviation expert said he was sitting outside his Long Beach, California home when he saw an object described as a bright light descend at an incredible speed. It stopped suddenly about 40 feet above the ground and 250 feet away. The object was so bright he could barely look at it. The UFO hovered there for about an hour, changed its color several times, and then disappeared at incredible speed. There was a hint of missing time involved in the sighting, and when the UFO was gone, three helicopters appeared. Linda S. Thompson, an investigator for the National UFO Reporting Center, interviewed the witness. She ruled out many of the mundane explanations, writing in that, and I quote, "A meteor does not make sense with this report. No meteors or fireballs reported at the time. Whether it could be a jet with afterburners, that doesn't make sense with the statement by the witness and particularly by a pilot. Whether it could be an experimental aerial object with two balloons, I considered that, and with considerable research and knowing a couple of people involved with balloons, I could not find any definitive information that would confirm this," end quote. The investigation continues, but the work done prior to the posting to the UFO, the National UFO Reporting Center, is impressive in its scale and scope. And that's what I have for tonight, George.
0: All right, my friend, thank you. Kevin Randall, author of UFO Sightings and Alien Visitations. Up next, Judge Jim Gray joins us to talk about the state of our country and how things are going to be for us in the next few years. He's next on Coast to Coast AM. 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

0: And welcome back to Coast, George Norrie with you. Judge Jim Gray has been a trial judge in Orange County, California since 1983, retired on the bench in 2000. Before becoming a judge, he served as a volunteer in the Peace Corps in Costa Rica, a staff judge advocate and criminal defense attorney in the Navy JAG Corps, a federal prosecutor in Los Angeles, and a civil litigation attorney in a private law firm. He's been in political offices as a libertarian, and his book is called All Rise. He's got a number of books out there. Jim, welcome back. How are you?
1: Ms. Norrie, it's just great to be with you. I appreciate you, what you do, and it's just nice to be back with you again.
0: I'm glad I've never had to go to court, but if I did, I wanted to be faced by you as a judge.
1: You know, it's a daunting position. You have a really important phase in society. You have to do justice under the facts and the law, but you also have to explain, which is equally important. And I took it really seriously. And, you know, if you don't know something, say so. But you listen, and then you ask questions, and eventually you have to make decisions. Sometimes they're not pleasant, but you have, that's your job. And it was a great job to have. I was a judge, sitting trial court judge for 25 years. I retired 17 years ago now. Hard for me to believe. In fact, I tell people, George, that I became a judge when I was 12 years old. That's why I'm still so young now. I don't allow any cross-examination on that issue at all.
0: I love that. What did you think of Judge Judy and her show?
1: You know, I think it was basically harmful. She wouldn't listen. She'd spout off. But, you know, it sells movie tickets. It sells product. You know, I mean, you can actually find some radio commentators that are mimicked as well in the world.
0: I spent 9 years in the Navy, so it's great to know that you were in the JAG Corps. Did you enjoy yourself there?
1: You know, I did. It was challenging. My problem was I just graduated from law school. I was on independent duty on Guam at the Naval Air Station, giving legal advice to the commanding officer. Now, I mean, what do I know? This was back in, 1973. We didn't have any internet back then. You know, I had very few law books, and there was a lot of pressure. But I survived it, and it was a great experience, and I think I contributed.
0: Was your judgeship elected or appointed?
1: Well, the answer to that is yes. In California, most of the judges are appointed by the governor, but then we're up for election in the next election cycle. And you have a term of office for 6 years. So if nobody runs against you, then you win without being on the ballot, which is great democracy in action. And I was never challenged. So I won four times or five times without being challenged. But basically most people are appointed by the governor and then no one challenges them.
0: In your 17 years on the bench, Jim, anything crazy ever happened in court?
1: It was actually 25 years. And, you know, you'd pretty much keep things under control. Sometimes people would spout off. One person tried to take off his clothes, but my bailiff stepped in. But, you know, you get life. Life happens right there in your courtroom.
0: When you have to sentence somebody, what's it like to do that?
1: You're speaking for society, George. You've listened. You've had people. Most of the cases result in a plea bargain in some fashion, and you'll ask, and you don't have to accept the plea. Most of the time you do. If you've heard a trial, then it's pretty much up to you. And honestly, sentences really vary depending on who the judge is. So if I were king of the United States or King of California, which is not very likely to happen, I would have three judges sentence all the cases on all three of those judges. So you'd get more of a centrist result, because I think just it's kind of a flip of a coin. You get this judge, you know that you're going to end up with a lot of prison sentence. You get that judge, you know you're going to probably end up with probation. And that's just not as good a system as it should be. So I would have all three judges sentence on all of their three judges' cases, and I think that would bring more consistency to the sentencing position.
0: How important was the recommendation of the prosecution to what you ever decided?
1: You know, you can do more for a person as a prosecutor than you can as a defense attorney, and I was a prosecutor, like you just said, and, you know, you try to do the right thing for the right reason. In fact, George, I'll tell you, when I was being interviewed in the job in the U.S. Attorney's Office in Los Angeles, the chief of the criminal division looked at me and said, Jim, in this job, you will do the right thing for the right reason every time. You make a mistake, we've got your back. But if you do things for personal reasons, grudge reasons, political reasons, you're going to be held accountable. And I've had many occasions to talk to police officers and prosecutors, and I almost unfailingly mentioned that. Critically important. You know, you all make mistakes. You all see things a little bit differently, but you don't do things for out of a grudge. You don't do things because you don't like them. You do things for the right reason. And I tried. In fact, I'm proud to say back in, 1975 to 78, no one in the U.S. Attorney's Office that I was aware of did anything other than what they believed was the right reason. And I think, put it this way, if we in our country even have a thought that the FBI has become politicized or the Department of Justice has become politicized, it's a terrible thing to happen to our country. And regretfully, in the last couple of decades, I think we do have reason to believe that has happened, and it's a scourge on who we are as a country. Other than that, I have no opinion whatsoever.
0: I grew up in the 1960s as a teenager and witnessed Kennedy's assassination as a 13-year-old, Robert F. Kennedy, Martin Luther King.
1: Yes.
0: At that time, I felt as a youngster that this country was falling apart. How would you grade us today as a country compared to then?
1: George, we are attempting to become a more perfect union. We're better now, I think, than we were 20 or 30 years ago in many ways. The problem, huge problem today is that we're so polarized that if I'm of one political party and you're of another, if I'm even seen talking with you, I'm betraying my people. What a bunch of nonsense. Remember a guy named Ronald Reagan by any chance? You know,
0: yeah.
1: Very conservative Republican president. And remember a guy named Tip O'Neill, who was a very liberal Democrat, Speaker of the House of Representatives. And, you know, they had violently different political beliefs, but they could talk with each other. They could discuss. And that's what I try to do. You know, I prove with regularity I don't have all the answers, but let's discuss things. And then, okay, you're of a different belief, and I think, well, I hadn't thought of that before. I'll move my position a little bit over to take that into account. And that's what we need to do in our country, and we are not, and shame on us. In fact, let me go a little bit farther and tell you that it's our government. This is hard to swallow, but it's our government, and if it's not working, we have no one to blame but ourselves. So let's get out there and not just vote, because just voting is not a benefit. You have to be an educated voter. Look into the issues. Vote how you will, but look into the issues first, because you'll have a lot of people, I'm sorry to say, oh, I like the name Jones more than the name Smith, so I'm going to vote for Jones. I mean, come on, what kind of benefit is that? Look into the issues and discuss them and educate yourself, and our country will be far better off than it is today.
0: But you're right, Jim. It seems like dialogue is gone. The ability to talk to people, whether you agree or not, it's almost like you're challenged with everything that is done. There's no more discussion anymore.
1: Well, George, you were raised pretty much the same time I was. Where is Walter Cronkite? You know, he was the most respected man in America. He would tell the truth. He was the commentator on CBS News for years, and he would tell the truth as best he could. And by the way, George, let me compliment you, too. You do the same. You know, I've been on your show a couple of times, and I applaud you for what you do. You are discussing issues. Good for you. Thank you.
0: Thank you. And you're right about Cronkite. He did it without his views being known. He just laid it right out there and let you make up your own mind.
1: Well, one of the real triumphs in my life, actually as a sitting trial court judge, we'll get into this maybe later, but in 1992, I did something very unusual for a trial court judge. That is, I held a press conference. Judges do not do that. And I told anybody that would listen that our nation's policy of drug prohibition had failed and we had to change it. And then I eventually wrote a book called Why Our Drug Laws Have Failed and What We Can Do About It, a judicial indictment of the war on drugs. Obviously, you know where I'm going with that title. But it was endorsed, I am truly proud to say, by Milton Friedman, George Shultz, who was the Secretary of State under Ronald Reagan, and Walter Cronkite. And I'm very proud of that. I hold that was one of my real accomplishments in life. but we have to discuss. And Walter Cronkite would endorse my book. I was very pleased about that. Milton Friedman as well.
0: I met Walter Cronkite well over 20 years ago in Los Angeles. He walked right past me in a hotel lobby, and he was like 2 feet away from me. And I went, oh, my gosh, it's Walter Cronkite. He stopped, turned, looked at me, and went, yes, I am, and then kept walking.
1: Yeah. You know, I guess I don't have this problem, but I guess if you're that well known, it's pretty hard to be out in public because people kind of do flips when they see you. And I guess that gets a little tedious after a while. But, you know, that's part of the world. I was devastated when John Kennedy was shot. You know, I thought, in fact, I still believe that had he had not been shot, that we would have gotten out of Vietnam after 1964, and because we shouldn't have been there at that point. In fact, I'll go on to take something a little more serious. We have to follow our Constitution, and we're not doing it today, particularly with regard to a declaration of war, that I think we have our troops fighting illegally now in Iran. We need Congress to step up and demand that there be a declaration of war requested and then voted upon. And honestly, if I were in Congress, it would require the president to state the goals. Hey, these are the problems. These are what our goals are. And if I were in Congress, boy, if they started saying, I don't want the government, present government of Iran to have nuclear weapons, I agree. Boy, I'd go to war over that. I would sign a declaration of war on that. Same thing kind of with opening the Straits of Hormuz. But if you require a declaration of war, then you know what your goals are. What were our goals, George? We were in Afghanistan for what, 20 years? What were our goals there? What were our goals in Iraq? You know, make the world safe for democracy. You know, we need to follow the Constitution. The best document ever in the history of mankind, in my opinion, and it's not being followed in our government today.
0: You're right about that, Jim. We're going to come back with more with Judge Jim Gray in just a moment on Coast to Coast AM.

0: This day. Here's Chris Connolly.
1: He was thrown from a horse during a riding competition on this day, September 25th.
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1: The horse's name was Buck. He had been a thoroughbred racer, but was turned into a jumping horse when he was too old to race. At a show jumping event in Culpeper, Virginia, Buck refused to jump over the third fence. He stopped suddenly and threw his rider forward. The rider crashed into the fence and broke his second and third vertebrae. He was airlifted from the scene and would spend the rest of his life in a wheelchair. And that was no ordinary rider. He was a famous actor, starring in 3 Superman movies. He whispered to his wife, "Maybe it's better to let me go." But he became interested in possible cures for paralysis. And later in life, he was able to float and swim in his backyard pool, something that doctors thought would be impossible. Christopher Reeve lived for 9 years after his horse riding accident. He was born on this day, September 25th, 1952. And on this day, every life has value, even if everything changes. I'm Chris Conley.
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5: 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We are not giving up. You're not going to take it. We're not going to work with you. Orange man bad, orange man bad, orange man bad. We have a deal with Greenland in Denmark. Guess who said it's all good? Greenland in Denmark.
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6: Mostly cloudy tonight with a few light showers or sprinkles. Low down to 51 with an east-southeast wind of 5 miles per hour. On Friday, becoming partly cloudy and very nice. A high temperature around 71 with a southeast wind of 5 to 10. For Friday night, partly cloudy skies, low 48. Saturday, partly to mostly cloudy but looking dry. A high near 68 degrees. Sunday, partly to mostly cloudy, slim chance of a light shower, high 66. Monday, partly to mostly sunny, very nice yet again, high temperature around 71. Tuesday, mostly cloudy with a chance of rain and thunder moving in, high 68. A noticeable temperature drop on Wednesday, mostly cloudy, high 64 with a chance of rain again. More rain possible on Thursday with a high of 65. I'm 9 StormTrack meteorologist Jackson Garlock on AM 550, FM 99.9, WSAU.

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1: And welcome back. We're with Judge Jim Gray. We're going to take calls with the judge next hour here on Coast to Coast as we talk about the state of our country and the fate of our lives. So make sure you're part of the program. 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

0: And welcome back, George Norrie with Judge Jim Gray. His website is linked up at coasttocoastam.com. Judge, you are very opposed to our current drug laws. Tell me why.
1: Look, if I as an adult put a substance into my body and all I'm doing is hurting myself, that should not be a crime. In fact, I should be brought closer to medical professionals that can help me instead of made a criminal automatically and pushed farther away. In fact, in California, if you are found to be under the influence of cocaine, for example, that's an automatic minimum sentence of 90 days in jail. And that's inflicting a lot of harm upon people. You're not addressing their problems. And if they were employed, you're probably going to lose their job after being in jail like that. So if you steal to get money for your drugs, or you drive under the influence of these various drugs, that's a crime. What's the difference, George? Now you're putting our safety at risk. That's different. But, and then you look at just that in a sense. Then you look at drug money. And we have all these drug cartels down in Mexico, or basically all over the world. They're doing evil things. They're fighting. They're stronger than the Mexican police in a lot of places. They're all funded by our drug money. You know, the worst thing that ever happened to Al Capone was we repealed alcohol prohibition. And so he didn't extort and make all this money. All the violence, all the money, all the crime is really caused by drug prohibition. And yep. You look at, they'll go and talk to a young, you know, a 13, 14-year-old person in the inner city or anywhere else, and they'll tell them, and they're right, you'll never make as much money in anything in your life as you can by selling drugs. And so the 13-year-old starts selling drugs. And if you have a 13-year-old selling drugs, who do they sell to? You and me? No, they sell to 12, 13, 14-year-olds like themselves, and they bring more people into this problem. And finally, you look at, George, I'll ask you the question. How many people in our country died last year of an overdose of fentanyl? And the answer is almost none. Almost none. They died of a fentanyl poisoning because they don't know it's there. Or if they do know it's there, I'm going to take the same thing today. It looks like the same thing that I took yesterday. Unbeknownst to me, it's 3 or 4 times stronger, and I die. That's caused by drug prohibition. You know, if you go to the market and buy a pack of Marlboros, you know, it's harmful to your health, but at least you're going to know it's not laced with fentanyl or methamphetamines or something like that. And you're going to know what the strength is. You're going to know what the purity is. You have no way of knowing in today's drug prohibition times. And I mean, it goes on and on. But in California, do you know what the largest selling crop is? Still marijuana. And that's an illegal crop in many ways. So it's all caused by drug prohibition. We need to discuss it. We need to talk about it. I'm proud of the book that I wrote, you know, Why Our Drug Laws Have Failed. And we're just trying to get this out there and discuss. Because if people discuss it openly, we'll repeal drug prohibition. The problem is you have all these politicians get tough on crime and you can vote for me. Oh, it doesn't work. But at least I'm showing that I'm tough on crime. No, but if you try to stand up for people that are using drugs, now you're seen as being soft on crime and you don't get elected. So again, it's up to us as voters to educate ourselves and to elect people that will actually do something constructive.
0: I agree with you wholeheartedly, Jim. As a matter of fact, there's another synthetic like fentanyl that is out, that is brand new, that is 10 times as powerful.
1: Sure.
0: It's fentanyl, and it's laced in all this junk that people buy on the streets, and it's killing
1: cheap.
0: Them.
1: It's cheap. China is making huge amounts of money on fentanyl. It's really easy. They can sometimes mail it into the country because it's so small and so potent, and it's caused, again, nobody's going to use fentanyl if you get a repeal drug prohibition, and you'll bring people closer to medical professionals that can help them. It's just transparent. I saw that as a criminal defense attorney. I saw that as a federal prosecutor. I certainly saw that a lot as a judge, and it's just time to get this word out there, and thank you for helping me do it.
0: What would happen? I'm opposed to the usage of drugs, but I think all the laws should be banned. I think the government should set up some depositories, or repositories, whatever you want to call these things, dispensaries, and make it available to the people who need medical help, and control it so the stuff doesn't get fentanyl in it and all this other junk.
1: Regulate it, control it, and tax it, by the way, and bring it back under the law. and lots of bad things will stop happening. Just like you say, George, good for you.
0: You wouldn't have to buy it from the streets or any of that stuff.
1: You know, when I was, and this caused me to do it as well. When I was on the bench, if somebody pleads guilty to an offense, they have to give us a what we call factual basis. Namely, they have to put in their own words why they're guilty of the offense. And several times I had people pleading guilty to being under the influence of cocaine. So, okay, tell me about it. Well, Your Honor, my drug of choice was marijuana, and unbeknownst to me, my supplier started putting cocaine, laced it with cocaine. I'd smoke it a few times and get hooked. And I think to myself, wait a minute, you know, why would he do that? Why would any human being do that? And the answer is more money. You can make more money off somebody off cocaine than you can marijuana. You're not going to have that happen in a regulated market. And so that caused me to hold my press conference and speak out publicly, because I've never used any form of illicit substance. I do drink alcohol, which is in many ways a poison as well. But bring me closer to medical professionals if I have an alcohol problem, which we do today. We don't do it with regard to cocaine or other drugs, and it's just a shame.
0: Do we have any politicians that would support what you're saying about the leniency?
1: The answer is yes, if the voters will support it. That's, again, it's up to us. It's our government. And if it's not working, we have no one to blame but ourselves. We need to be able to reach out and support people that would talk about this. Lots of them understand it. I've spoken to them. They're elected officials, but they wouldn't come close to discussing this publicly because they wouldn't be reelected. They'd be right out of office. You know, the prison guards union's doing very well, thank you very much, and they're pretty strong politically. It's just all kinds of things going on in this world, and we need to address them. We need to discuss them like, Mr. Nuri, you are. Thank you.
0: Well, the mistake so many people make, Judge, is that the fact that because we are opposed to the drug laws does not mean we endorse the use of drugs. We just want to make it safer for those people who unfortunately are taking them.
1: Well, and if you bring people closer to medical professionals, they can help them use fewer drugs. They can help them use less harmful drugs. You know, that's what medical doctors and medical professionals can do. Everyone wins except, you know, the prison guards unions.
0: There was a case of a young woman who broke her ankle, went to the hospital. They put her on opioids to relieve the pain. A doctor came in, did not realize she was taking other opioids, and recommended another one, and the nurse had her on three different opioids, and she died of a heart attack.
1: Ouch. You know, okay, life is complicated. Life happens. That you would have a civil complaint by not her, but her family members. The civil law will help keep those things from happening. But, you know, mistakes do happen, as we all know. We want to reduce them. We want to make them less harmful. And you'll do that by bringing these things back under the law and get rid of those Mexican drug cartels and those 13-year-olds selling marijuana to their friends.
0: Today, Starbucks announced they were closing 250 of their stores. Not a lot of stores compared to what they have, but 250 stores is a lot of stores around this country. Is this a sign of the times?
1: You know, the free market, if you're not making money, you're going to go out of business. And that's what Starbucks is saying. They're not saying they're evil people. In fact, we had a Starbucks across the street from my office. I'm now doing private mediation. And all of a sudden, the area next to them all closed down for reconstruction. And the Starbucks went out of business because all their customers went away. I mean, that's reality. If it isn't working, do something else. And that's what Starbucks is doing, and there's nothing bad about it. It's a good idea.
0: Let's talk about Iran for a second. You brought it up before the break. There's no question the Iranian government was supporting Hamas, Hezbollah, the Houthis, and was working on nukes, and I'm not sure I'd feel comfortable if they had nukes. But why didn't we go around this as a War Powers Act and do something smart, and like you say, and have Congress vote on this without us mired in this mess?
1: And of course, and that's what the Constitution really demands. Okay, the laws have changed a little bit. You can do something now for 60 days. Obviously, you know, if we had the Japanese attacking Pearl Harbor. You're not going to wait for a declaration of war. You're going to defend yourselves. So we give 60 days. But after that, you have to have a declaration of war or the troops have to be withdrawn. And, you know, like you just said, and I think I said before, I think the present government of Iran is a bunch of mobsters, and they don't really lead. They've killed tens of thousands of their own people. You know, they're not working there with the Iranians at heart. They're you know, very, I don't want to say evil people, but they're really doing some bad things. But if you had the president going to Congress publicly and saying, okay, I don't want this government of Iran to have nuclear weapons. I think pretty much everyone in Congress would agree with that. I certainly do. You said you did. You know, our lives would be in jeopardy, in my opinion, if the government of Iran had a nuclear weapon. It would be a very harmful thing, and for other countries as well. So yes, I would fight on that principle. And also, you know, it's important for international trade to have areas open for international trade, like the Straits of Hormuz. So if the president would have said, those are our goals, that's why we're going to enter into this conflict, I think I would vote for it. I think that the Congress would have, and the people of our country would support it.
0: I think
1: then,
0: so, too.
1: Once we knew what the goals were, once we reach those goals, we can stop the hostilities. It really makes perfect sense, we should have done it. We should do it right this minute, in my opinion. I hold Congress accountable.
0: The Iranians I know who are citizens in this country are warm, hard-loving, great people.
1: One of my, I call him my brother, is Iranian. His brother is now in Iran still. They're good people. They're honest, good Americans. And I think most people in Iran are. But, you know, it's kind of the same thing with okay, try it this one, Wound. I think most people would agree with me that Vladimir Putin in Russia has caused his government to do some really criminal things. I just think that's plain true. So what we should do, George, is send our troops at the dead of night into Moscow and kidnap him and bring him to New York for trial. Don't you agree? Now, of course, that's exactly what we did in Venezuela. Full violation of international law. We're not at war with Venezuela. To kidnap a president from their country and bring him here is a criminal act. So are we going to go into Iran and kidnap? Well, we did kill their president, their prior minister, but no.
0: And their Ayatollah.
1: And that's right. You know, I think the world's a better place because Venezuela's doing better now, but it was an act of war. Another act of war. You know, George, if Jack the Ripper were standing on a street corner right here in downtown, wherever you are, we cannot take out a gun and shoot him. Oh, he's a bad man and the rest of that, but he's entitled to, you know, his rights. He's entitled to justice. Same thing with regard to these so-called drug boats in international waters. You know, we are taking our military and exploding them. And how many times have we done that now and we've killed 250 people or something like that? It's an act of war. It's a crime. Who's talking about it? You know, they're entitled to be tried and convicted, but we couldn't even legally board a boat that's in international waters. If they came into our waters, that would be different. But we're doing this, and nobody's saying anything about it. Nonsense. You know, we've got to stand up, discuss these matters. You know, maybe I'm wrong. Okay, let's talk about it. Let's find out why. Let's find out where. Let's find out under what circumstances. But we need to discuss these things, and we're just not doing it. In fact, I'll go so far, I'm on a roll here, I guess, but I still remember, how did we get so polarized as a country? And I look back, what was it, 20 years ago when we all of a sudden had maybe 300 cable TV stations come in, or 200 come into effect, and I thought to myself, wow, this is going to be great. We're all going to get a variety of information. And boy, was I wrong, because now what happened, and you've seen it, you'll have these various stations cater to the biases of their audience. And so you can, in fact, I've done this. I ask our listeners to do this. Sometime there'll be something important that happens in the world. It doesn't matter what or where. go and listen to five different broadcasts, and they'll all get the names right, but everything else will be different. They're going to skew it to the biases, cater to the biases of their audience. And so we just get more and more polarized. We need a neutral media. That's the answer to most of these questions, like George Nourius, by the way.
0: That's what we try to do. I'm old school, Jim, but it's the functional way to do it.
1: No,

0: spending. And we could look at it. We could, you know, that's what happens in private sector all the time. You know, they'll audit, are we getting our bang for our buck? We don't do that with government. And so these bureaucracies getting bigger, bigger, and certainly more expensive. And my God, Mr. Nuri, what is the legacy that your and my generation is leaving to our children, to our descendants? You know, my children, they're in their 50s now, and they're in some financial trouble because of the government's deficits. $42 trillion the government has a deficit, and my grandchildren are bankrupt. That's the legacy that we're leaving. We need to discuss these things. We need to rein in this government spending and stop these deficit spendings, because now politicians do it. Why not? I won't be here 10 years from now. I'll continue to get elected. It is not politically feasible to say, I'm going to reduce government spending. No, the political theory is, I'm going to increase it. I'm going to give you this free stuff and that free stuff, and that wins votes. It doesn't work, but it wins votes.
1: We're going to come back in a moment with Judge Jim Gray and take your phone calls right here on Coast to Coast AM.

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1: Good morning. Let us bravely face this Friday morning together. Some clouds and 56 will be up near 70 today. I'm Chris Conley, WSAU News. A big disappointment for the Packers. They fell to the Falcons 35-14 and were booed off the field at halftime and when the clock went down to all zeros. Packers head coach Matt LaFleur says they'll evaluate everything they did wrong.
2: You know, we've got a couple extra days here, and everybody's got to take a long, hard look at themselves, and we got to find solutions and just come back ready to work. But it certainly was a tough night.
1: Packers managed only 17 rushing yards in the game. Jordan Love threw for 312 yards, two touchdowns, and an interception. The Packers are 1-2. They don't play again until a week from Sunday on the road against Tampa Bay. The Brewers have reached 100 wins, beating the Phillies 5-1. Brewers manager Pat Murphy says 100 makes for a special season.
3: It's special because it's a milestone that very few, relatively speaking, out of 30 teams, very few over the next 10 years will win 100.
1: And the Brewers have clinched home field advantage through the National League playoffs. The Dodgers lost to the Padres 4-2. President Trump says he and China's President Xi Jinping have made tremendous strides on issues facing the two nations. The president hosted the Chinese leader for a state dinner last night at the White House. Here's more from Fox News Radio's Kristen Goodwin.
4: President Trump gifting Chinese President Xi Jinping an American Eagle statue.
5: May all of our people know a future of harmony, peace, and success.
4: China's president thanking President Trump for the hospitality, saying the two reached a common understanding on many issues. Adding the U.S.-China relationship stands at a new historical starting point. The two leaders discussing the Middle East, Ukraine, and artificial intelligence Thursday, with President Xi stressing the need for AI to remain under human control. They also agreed to support each other in hosting this year's Asia-Pacific Economic Cooperation Summit set for November in China and the G20 Summit set for December in Miami. Kristen Goodwin, Fox News.
1: Police in New York say around 100 people were arrested for demonstrating against Israel's Prime Minister Benjamin Netanyahu outside the United Nations. Here's Fox News Radio's Madeline Rivera.
6: The progressive group Jewish Voice for Peace was one of those organizations that led a protest. They held a sit-in outside of the United Nations calling for the U.S. to stop providing weapons to Israel. Some of the people arrested included actor Susan Sarandon and Hannah Einbinder. Several Democratic Socialist political candidates were also arrested, like the nominee for New York's 13th Congressional District, Daria-Lisa Chevalier. Chevalier says she was released safely and insists she won't back down from her calls to free Palestine, saying on X, "I refuse to allow a war criminal to roam the streets of our city unchallenged. I refuse to be complicit in genocide."
1: A Lincoln County woman accused of stabbing her husband to death has reached a plea deal. She's 44-year-old Michelle Sanderson. She was charged initially with reckless homicide in the incident from January 2025 and the death of Richard Sanderson in Tomahawk. Court documents say Michelle took Richard to the hospital with a chest injury where he later died. A witness told investigators the two had been arguing and that she saw Michelle stab Richard with a steak knife. We don't know the terms of the plea deal until her next court appearance. She could get up to 15 years in prison and 10 years of extended release. If the case went to trial, she could have received up to 40 years in prison. It's now 5:05 at WSAU. Let's take a look at our 9 News forecast for Central Wisconsin. Justin Lowe is off today. Here's meteorologist Brad Miller.
7: Little bit of patchy fog early today, otherwise becoming mostly sunny and nice for the rest of our Friday. High around 71 degrees, winds out of the southeast, 5 to 10 miles per hour. Partly cloudy tonight with a low dropping down to 47. Partly cloudy for your Saturday, high of 69, winds out of the southeast, 5 to 10. A few light showers possible Saturday night with a low down to 49. A few of those could linger into Sunday morning, otherwise partly to mostly cloudy for your Sunday and a high of 66. That's your 9 storm track forecast. I'm meteorologist Brad Miller on AM 550, FM 99.9, WSAU.
1: 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At our Wausau Broadcast Center, skies are cloudy and it's 56. 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
1: Total alpha move. This guy doesn't have like any kind of beta gene in his whole body. President Trump, man, I'm telling you, this guy. Not only is there a flyover yesterday when Xi Jinping, of course, you know, is running the Chinese Communist Party and running the country into the ground, because that's what communism does every time. Visits the United States, shows up at Joint Base Andrews. They do a flyover. That's so loud. Even President Trump looks up and looks surprised by it. And Xi Jinping's like, ah, that was kind of an alpha move. That was a total flex right there. It's like when President Trump, if you ever watch this, folks, when he goes in for the handshake, he does the alpha dog handshake where he comes up and over the top to let you know like he's the dominant wolf in the wolf pack. He does this all the time. I'm going to hit that right in the beginning of the show because he did, and he's going to do this, and it's just a fantastic idea with Xi Jinping. I'll get to that in a second. You know, I hate unnecessary teases. But we're going to cover a lot today. Is there an October surprise coming? I think there is. I'm going to give you three possible scenarios, so stay tuned for the show today. I'm going to lay them all out. What is an October surprise? You know what it is. It's right before the November elections. Every year, some, you know, liberal media or crazy Democrat hoax comes out, Russia hoax, all this other crap. It happens all the time. I think it could involve tariffs, regime collapse in Iran, or major AI breakthrough, good or bad. I'll give you both sides of that. Also, I want to talk about some polling. The polling does not look great for the Democrats either. Anyone telling you this election is a fait accompli, done, over, stay home, is lying to you. Not voting is a choice. And it is a bad one. Folks, there is a really, really significant penalty on your lives if these Democrats get back in charge. This is not the same party it was. I'll get to that in a second, too. I'll show you. They're not even insane lefties on their own side are getting crushed. Because they're not left enough, like Schumer. Chuck Schumer. You're not going to find a bigger sellout on the Democrat side to socialism and collectivism than this guy. And they're like, oh, he's just not lefty enough. You not voting is a choice, and it's a bad one. I'm going to play this first, though. So President Trump, you know what, there's some people, and I get this. Let me just say again, I get in advance that there was some negative kind of spillover to some even Republican politicians who were, you know, leaking to Politico and elsewhere. They were, of course, anonymous. They were saying, do you see some of this, Jim? They're like, oh, I can't believe he's greeting President Xi, you know, at JBA, Joint Base Andrews. You know what? I get it. I understand. However, folks, that's who President Trump is. If you're coming to this country, and we're going to talk about significant world issues, like, I don't know, like a nuclear annihilation or World War III, like, it's probably a good idea, you know, to make the guy at least feel welcome. I have no major beef with it, but I get it. I'm not going to, like, dispute, you know, people who get upset about this. That's how he always handles his business, okay? He feels like they've taken care of him in the United States on their visits, you know, shown whatever, the pomp and circumstance, like he's going to, you know, he's going to make them feel welcome here. Maybe it gives them negotiating leverage, maybe not, or the deal, who knows. But this is an alpha dog move. He's apparently taken Xi over to see our founding documents. Now, is this going to change Xi? Is he going to come back and be like, you know what, we're going to be a republic now? Probably not. But it's a nice flex regardless to remind them what free markets and liberty really look like and where it came from. Bold men who took leadership in one of the toughest times in early American history. Check this out.
2: President Xi and Madam Peng arrive at an important moment for America, the 250th anniversary of our founding. Tomorrow we will visit the National Archives to see some of the greatest treasures of that proud history, including the Declaration of Independence and the United States Constitution and the Bill of Rights. We will also see artifacts testifying to the long and cherished relationship of really something that's so incredible, and cultural exchanges between China and the United States, just as our ancestors reached across the ocean centuries ago to trade, to learn, and to build a better world. Our two countries do really the same thing, and we're very proud of it, and the relationship.
1: Jim, there's a point, you know, Jim and I do a pre-show meeting, we chat about stuff. There's a point, you missed this, and I did too. Well, not now, because I'm obviously talking about it, but I missed it before the show. There's a larger point here with AI, because I know you have an AI clip you wanted to chat about, too, which I thought was funny, but there's a tie-in here you and I did not see coming at all. Please stay tuned, folks. We'll be right back.
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8: Me too.

0: This is a genius move by President Trump. Because if you are a subject of the dreaded Chinese Communist Party in China, and you're using AI and say, tell me about Xi Jinping's trip to the United States. And the AI says, oh, they went to the National Archives to discuss these documents. And you've been subjected to the great firewall of China on the internet forever. You're like, what are these documents they speak of? I have never heard of said documents. Oh, there's this document called the Declaration of Independence or something like that. And the Constitution, you know, we the people, all inalienable rights. Maybe they get to read it for the first time. So weird, right? They've never heard of that. This is a genius move. Candidly, I don't know why Xi even agreed to it. If I'm Xi, I'm like, I ain't doing that. I don't want my people knowing what a prosperous constitutional republic with freedom and liberty looks like, because that ain't me, bro. That ain't me. And he's like, yeah, I'm bringing a wife, too.
1: Can I make a point of order?
0: You, of course, you always get a point of order.
1: You always talk about snapshots and soundbites. Can you imagine that snapshot of Xi and Trump looking at the Constitution?
0: And again, you're in China. You've been subjected to the great internet firewall. You're not even allowed to look up the American Revolution or Tiananmen Square, any of that. And you're like, what are these pieces of parchment? What is this? What is this thing called the Constitution? What is this thing called inalienable rights? I've never heard of this idea. I was told our rights come from government. They do not. They do not. Small R rights come from government. Those are fake rights. Big R rights come from God, capital G. God. I bring that up in terms of AI because there's a doom and gloom AI scenario and a utopia scenario. I don't buy either one. I think like everything else, there are going to be transformational benefits to artificial intelligence, just like they were for electricity, nuclear power, human flight. There will be for quantum computing. Yes, there's always a danger with these things too. But I told you earlier that the doom and gloom people are saying China is beating us in AI. Ladies and gentlemen, I don't believe it. Because of what we just discussed, Trump's alpha move at the archives with the Declaration and other founding documents, there is no way the Chinese Communist Party can allow an AI system to give you an accurate telling of what happened today. Because if it goes into what these historical documents are, there are going to be people over there in China who are going to ask the obvious question, which is, why not here? They don't want that. Chinese AI is always going to be a byproduct of faulty inputs because they've got to censor what goes into it. Crap inputs, crap outputs. I mean, I'll just tell you, I'll make it even simpler. You tell an AI system, lie about the America's founding, lie about Tiananmen Square, lie about the quadratic equation in math. I used to love the quadratic equation. It was like math one for us in Molloy High School where I went, right? I was a math guy. I like math. If you lie about the inputs, you're going to get the wrong output. It doesn't matter. Like, you screwed up the formula.
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0: You screwed up the formula. I say that because you've got a group of people in AI, in the AI space, who want to use this for stupid stuff too. Jim pulled this cut. This is just, laughably stupid that AI is being used for things like this. I had not heard this story, but artificial intelligence is now being used by the LGBTQIA2+ spirit, BIOPOC. These are all real things, by the way. Identity politics crowd, because I guess pictures they're taking aren't racially diverse enough, so they're changing people's race in the picture. This is going to be liberal AI if it's allowed to persist, and Chinese Communist Party, CCP AI, producing crap outputs by faulty inputs. Check this out.
7: The department in charge of food and housing at Stanford University has confirmed it used AI to dramatically change a student's race, gender, and weight in marketing materials. The picture, which has since been deleted, showed three students standing in what seems to be the Stanford dining hall. According to the school's newspaper, a student in the photo says that he remembers someone taking his picture, but says the pic was altered to change him into a black woman. In a statement to Cron Forbes, the university wrote it has reviewed the matter and confirmed that AI was used to alter the image in violation of university policy and that it is working to provide additional training for all staff and to ensure the proper review of all materials.
0: Dude, I totally missed that. I totally missed the part where changed him into a black woman. I thought it was changed her into a black woman.
1: He was a Hispanic guy. Changed into a black woman.
0: Folks, okay, we're laughing. Jim and I think this story is hilariously stupid, of course. But there's a bigger point here. It's serious time. Fun time over. Serious time starts. We'll go back to fun time in a minute. However, folks, people are policy. Okay, Dan, what do you mean? We have an election coming up, folks. We have an election coming up, and I get it. I am not downplaying the effects of gas prices in your life, the effects of pernicious inflation in your life. I'm not downplaying the fact that although the streets are much safer under President Trump, they're not completely safe. There's, you know, Chicago residents who would beg to differ. There are liberal city residents who still have crime problems. I get it. I get it. I am not and will never be the show telling you, oh, shut up and vote. No, no, do not do any vote, but never shut up. Ever. That's not our job to shut up. Our voice is to speak out as citizens. I'm just asking you respectfully, with the greatest of respect, to keep in perspective that although the laundry list of President Trump's accomplishments is long and distinguished, there are things he's done nobody's managed to do. Lowest murder rate, lowest crime rate, border shutdown, manufacturing. You'll hear about the data later in the show. We've got actual numbers. Reinvestment, building things in the United States, poverty rate lowest, jobless rate lowest. Those are very real things you have to contrast and keep in perspective that you have a choice. And if you don't vote for the Republican Party and this agenda going forward, another agenda is going to take over, and it's not the agenda you think. If you think you're voting for a group of moderates, folks, I'm sorry, you're just inaccurate. The Democrat Party has been hijacked by lunatics. Here, receipts incoming. Please stay tuned, folks. We'll be right back.
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0: Chuck Schumer is a tried and true progressive liberal. He has been since he's been a congressman from Brooklyn in New York. I've known this guy forever. He used to like try to jump in our motorcades when I was a young Secret Service agent working with the Clinton detail. The guy's a joker. He is a tried and true, true blue liberal. Folks, he's not enough of a communist and socialist, apparently, for the Democrat Party. So you think you're voting for like far left Chuck Schumer. You're not. You're actually voting for people to the left of Chuck Schumer, who don't even like Chuck Schumer. That's how crazy this party is. Here you go. Hear it for yourself. This is CNN, by the way, so you can't accuse me of bias here. This is CNN covering the far-left lurch of the Democrat Party. Check this out.
1: Well, take a look at Chuck Schumer's numbers. I mean, hello. Okay. Schumer's net favorability with Democrats. Back in 2018, right, it was plus 28 points. But, of course, Democrats did not win back the United States Senate during the 2018 cycle. In 2020, when they did, it was plus 33 points. Look at where it is now. A Marquette University Law School poll out earlier this month. It's minus 5 points. Johnny B. on the side shaking his head. These are no bueno, no good numbers. And this is among Democrats. Democrats hate Chuck Schumer. They don't like Chuck Schumer. And this is why you're seeing a lot of Democratic Senate candidates on the trail when being asked about whether or not they want Chuck Schumer to be the next leader in the United States Senate for Democrats. They'll either try and push off the question or say, no, this is a decline, Johnny B., of what? 58 points. 58-point difference from where we were back the last time that Democrats were trying to take back the United States Senate during the 2020 cycle.
0: Friends, please, and I do, I consider you friends. You've given me so much in my life. This show is thanks to you. I can only listen once. The radio show, the AM show, the PM show, the podcast is thanks to you. This is fair warning here. If Chuck Schumer is now considered like a sellout moderate, can you imagine who's considered now the diehard, true blue, liberal progressive? I'll answer it for you. It's even worse than Bernie Sanders. It's only a matter of time before they come out and say Bernie Sanders isn't left enough too. You have a choice in this election. Please, please choose wisely. I'm not exaggerating. The country is in your hands. We've got to get through this election. 2032 and on, the redistricting is going to help us in the presidential and the House. We've got to get through these next couple election cycles. And there are really, really bright futures, a bright future ahead for all of us. I promise that's not hyperbole. That's not me exaggerating. I covered it last week. All right, here's what I got coming up. Is there an October surprise? Folks, I have some good news, some bad news. I think there could be a tremendous breakthrough on a potential trade deal. There could be some significant developments in Iran. There could be a huge AI breakthrough before the election. We are about 40 days away, and I'm telling you, relaxium lady style, that is an eternity in politics. The entire electoral landscape can shift in just a few days if a couple of deals are announced or if some huge GDP numbers come out. So don't follow the doom and gloom, people. Elections are a choice. You have one. Sitting home is a choice, and it's a really bad one. A lot more coming up next week.
2: Good morning at 5:30. It's 56. We'll get up to near 70 today under partly cloudy skies. I'm Chris Conley, WSAU News. A former employee at the Green Heck Turner Fieldhouse in Weston has been sentenced for out-of-town child sex crimes. Here's more from reporter Mike Leisner.
3: 23-year-old Bennett Schmitz will serve 7 years in prison for persuading a track athlete to have sex with him while he was coaching her during his time with the Greenfield School District. He would later serve in a support role at the community center in Weston, which is run by the D.C. Everett School District. He was fired shortly after the charges came to light. Turnsmith's sentence included a no-contact order with the victim and a lifetime stay on the state's sex offender registry.
2: Now, the D.C. Everett School District says that Schmidt passed all of their background checks and was not a licensed educator. A Lincoln County woman accused of stabbing her husband to death has reached a plea deal. 44-year-old Michelle Sandelson was charged with reckless homicide in the January 2025 death of her husband, Richard. A witness told investigators the two had been arguing and that Michelle stabbed Richard with a steak knife. He later died at the hospital. Under the plea, she faces 15 years in prison. She could have gotten 40 years if the case went to trial. A recall election for the District 7 Alders seat in Wisconsin Rapids is set for October 27th. This follows a recall petition that was filed against Michael Timm. He's accused of using his position to intimidate a local business. The Wisconsin Rapids Tribune reports that Timm told a local hotel that they should not be selling no data center yard signs. He said it would alienate a lot of people. A judge in Brown County has turned down the victim's request to permanently seal the video showing an altercation in Josh Jacobs' home. In making the decision, Judge Mark Hammer weighed Wisconsin open records law against Marcy's law, which protects victims' rights.
4: Public records can be attained by removing identifying information if that's the ultimate determination. But in this case, I'm satisfied that the most applicable law is Wisconsin's open record law.
2: Now, Josh Jacobs has still been suspended by the NFL, and they needed him yesterday. The Falcons spoiled the Packers opener at Lambeau Field 35-14. The Packers fall to 1-2 on the season. The Brewers notched their 100th win yesterday, rallying in the 8th to beat the Phillies 5-1. Brewers are back home tonight to play the Cardinals 6:05 on WSAU. 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Here's meteorologist Brad Miller.
5: Looking at a beautiful Friday outside. Little patchy fog early, but otherwise mostly sunny and nice for the rest of the day. High around 71 degrees. Winds out of the southeast, 5 to 10 miles per hour. Partly cloudy tonight with a low down to 47. Partly cloudy again tomorrow with a high around 69. Winds again out of the southeast, 5 to 10 miles per hour. Mostly cloudy Saturday night. Could see a few light showers with a low down to 49. Partly to mostly cloudy on Sunday. Maybe a shower or two lingering in the morning hours with a high around 66. That's your 9 Storm Track forecast. I'm meteorologist Brad Miller on AM 550, FM 99.9, WSAU.
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0: The overwhelming majority of people listening to the show know exactly what I'm talking about. The elections in November. The October surprise is a tactic used by politicians across the aisle. It's not just a Democrat thing or a Republican thing. There's always some big surprise before a midterm or presidential election. Pretty much always. 90% plus. Where some bombshell, dreaded air quotes, gets launched in October to alter the election. A Russia hoax or some crazy story, Donald Trump's the spawn of aliens from the planet Jupiter or something like that. What's going to be the October surprise this cycle, if there is one? Now, I cannot predict the future. I'm not Johnny Carson's Karnak, dating myself. But I have some ideas of things that could happen, positive and negative, so you're prepared, because it's better to know or at least be prepared to ingest the information than to be surprised, blindsided, find out after the election it was fake, like the Russia nonsense crap. And by the way, for those of you who tell you the Russia hoax was not launched before the election, BS, I've shown that and debunked that theory 1,000 times, that article from, what was it, the New Yorker or elsewhere. Dave, don't give me that crap. I've already debunked that. I want to play this clip for you first because, folks, we don't know what's going to happen in this election. You've got doomers on one hand and liberal media people saying Trump is finished. They're going to lose every single House seat. It's going to be like maybe they keep a few in the bench. It's going to be 427 to whatever. I'm not buying any of it. I don't trust the polling. You don't know what's going to happen. However, there is one way to ensure that we do not lose in this election. To show up and vote and bring 10 people with you. They predicted a red wave in the midterm elections in the Joe Biden years when the world was on fire. 9% inflation, withdrawal from Afghanistan, Russia, Ukraine, the world was on fire. And you know what happened? The answer is nothing. There was no red wave at all. The world is exponentially better now under President Trump. There's still some issues, no doubt. And they're talking about a blue wave like we've never seen before. If you show up, we can stop this stuff. Why should I show up, Dan? It's a fait accompli, is it? Cue up Harry Enten at CNN. This is CNN. Again, this is not Fox, Newsmax, OANN, Dan Bongino's show. Here is the pollster at CNN. And the question went out about Democrat approval ratings for Democrats in Congress. Wait till you see how bad the number is. You think there's a big like upswell of people who are kissing the collective asses of Democrats right now? It's not the case either. Check this out.
1: Approval of congressional Dem leaders among Democrats back in 2018, look at this, their net approval rating was plus 19 points. Hey, that's pretty good. Two thumbs up, Siskel and Ebert. Now we're talking about two thumbs down. Look at this, minus 12 points. What a different world that we are in right now. Democrats do not like, they despise their own leadership. This is a shift away among Democrats of 31 points. They are 31 points south of the border compared to where they were at this point back in 2018.
2: And this is D-on-D crime.
1: D-on-D crime.
0: Folks, the Democrats are ticked off at their own party, too. I'm just giving this a CNN number. I'm just laying it out for you. There is no reason to forfeit this election. This is why I'm so freaking annoyed at people who are constantly blackpilling with no perspective at all. It's an agenda. They want Trump to lose so they can set up their own little subset of the party in the next presidential election. They want him to lose. No, Dan, they're saying they're Republicans. They are not Republicans. Stop the insanity. They are not Republicans at all. This is all an agenda. We have a damn good chance to hold the Senate, and I think an okay chance of holding the House. Could it be a blue wave? It could. But you know, a guaranteed way to have a blue wave is to not show up and vote because you believe everything's terrible all the time. There's more on this, but let's take a quick break.
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0: Please. I use this analogy all the time. There are people who don't show up and go, I want to teach Republicans a lesson, who think this is a golf game, elections. Like, I don't like this golf course. I'm going to get off the golf course and leave at the seventh hole. Nobody cares. The golf course owner, the greenskeeper, all that, they already got their money. They don't care if you leave. The guy behind you plays through. The guy in front of you doesn't care because you're not affecting him at all. Nobody cares. That's not what this is. This is a boxing match. If you leave and exit the match and you can't get out of the ring, the other guy's still kicking your ass. That's what elections are. You can't walk off the course or walk out of the ring without a consequence. That's the problem. It's not a golf game. There is a consequence. The other side then wins and is still whipping your butt. And they are really bad people. I'll show you that coming up in a second. But here's a couple of things I think could happen in October. Number one, we could see a massive deal on tariffs, either with China, Canada, some kind of EU deal. And there are tariffs, you know, some which may be productive for reinstalling a manufacturing base in critical industries and national defense. You know, I'm not a huge tariff supporter overall. However, there may be a deal in the pipeline that would, I think, change the entire electoral dynamic, especially in the Farm Belt and the Midwest and places like that. I think that's a possibility. And folks, this is based on a reading of the political tea leaves. I'm speculating. I say that in advance, fairly obvious. But I don't think that that's too far off. I think a deal there could be interesting, especially in states like Michigan that has a lot of cross-border trade with Canada. Number two, there are mumblings and rumblings coming out of Iran that the Iranians are getting really, really, I don't know how to say it, fiery. There could be a regime change event from inside Iran that very well could happen. If it happens, we'll look like the Stygian witches on the show. Give me the eye! Again, I'm sorry I date myself. It is a distinct possibility that there is a massive internal event in Iran and an eruption by the people, which I don't know the electoral ramifications. I don't. Is it a positive? I would think so. Maybe it just reminds people of Iran and a war they don't like. I don't know. I'm just telling you, it would be a big surprise. Third, and I think this is, and I've got some evidence to back this up coming later in the show, receipts incoming. There is potential in the next just, what do we have, about 40 days left of the election, roughly? That's a lot of time. That's like, election years are like dog years. Like, multiply that by seven, okay? That is an enormous amount of time. There is huge potential for a massive AI breakthrough in semiconductors, quantum computing, cancer, disease prevention, material science. If it were to happen before the election, and President Trump, who's fostered a development productivity environment with AI, I think it can only be a positive. Now, negatives, there could also be an October surprise with a cyber attack. Unquestionably a negative too. And I don't want to ignore that either. I'm just telling you that this is the season. October's right around the corner, a week away. Just be ready. Buffer information as it comes in. You're going to be deluged with bots, foreign activity trying to influence the election. See what's real, see what's not. Use the Bongino rule, but get ready for something to happen because something happens almost every single time. And we'll get to more of this on the other side.
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0: Folks, they lie about everything, too. I asked the guys yesterday to put together a quick montage of Democrats debating themselves, saying the exact opposite thing. In other words, you cannot trust David Jolly. He's Gozer the Gozerian. You cannot trust Kamala Harris. You cannot trust AOC. Anyone else? They lie to you all the time. For all of your complaints about President Trump, I'm not talking about Republicans, I'm talking about Democrats and independents. For all of your complaints about President Trump, at least he tells you straight. At least you know what you're voting on. Proving to you again, these are the receipts. Hardcore receipts incoming. Hat tip Justin and the team for putting this together. This is what it looks like if you don't vote because we handed it to the other side. They lie to you about everything. Big issues, small issues, medium issues, medium small, medium big. That's all they do is lie. Check this out.
1: Number one lie of the year.
2: If you like your health care plan, you can keep your health care plan.
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2: What we said was you could keep it if it hasn't changed since the law was passed.
5: It is my testimony that the border is secure and we are working every day, day and night, to increase.
6: We should all agree the answer is not to defund the police. It's to fund the police.
7: Do you agree that we can redirect some of the funding?
6: Yes, absolutely.
8: People think that the President of the United States has the power for debt forgiveness. He does not. Now, that has to be an act of Congress.
9: Well, I believe by the end of next year, you will see much lower inflation. Oh. I regret saying it was transitory.
10: There's no question I'm in favor of banning fracking. I would not ban fracking. As vice president, I did not ban fracking. As president, I will not ban fracking.
0: Folks, how many receipts do you need? But we could make that 10 minutes long. He was trying to like diversify the pool, Janet Yellen and others. We could have done a whole thing on Obama and Kamala alone. It would have been 10 minutes long. Hey, they lie to you. I'm just telling you, if you're a Democrat on the fence, an independent, or even a moderate Republican who's like, I'm sitting this one out. You are handing this to a bunch of people who I promise are going to screw you over. One of the biggest frauds who's trying to make waves in the Democrat Party and is probably going to run for president. I feel an obligation to expose these people early is this goofball Congressman Ro Khanna. One of the biggest clowns you've ever seen. You want to talk about a guy who lies to you all the time about everything. When the whole deplatforming thing happened after January 6th, this guy was leading the way. I was shocked a couple years later when he comes out as some big fake free speech advocate. He's a fraud. This guy's a total phony. He's like, well, you know, I'm a capitalist, but I think we should confiscate the wealth of people who actually work for a living. The guy's a fraud. Why am I bringing up this guy? Because he's indicative of the contrast we have. Democrats win, you're going to empower this guy. He's going to be some chairman in the House, and he's going to launch a presidential run, and you're going to be stuck with the biggest fraud liar in the freaking House. This guy's worse than that clown Swalwell and Schiff on now the Senate side. Here he is on CNBC yesterday. Thank God, and I'm not using his name in vain, Joe Kernan in CNBC just calls him out completely. Like, just eviscerates this guy's credibility on the air. Like, oh, now all of a sudden you're like some free marketeer? Get the hell out of here. Just owns this guy on the air. This is worth seeing. Check this out.
11: I've looked at, I still love you, but I've looked at some of your comments, and I wonder, I hardly knew this man, apparently.
12: Oh, come on,
11: I was
12: Joe.
11: Ready
12: come
11: for
12: on,
11: the,
12: Joe.
11: Are you this reasonable capitalist that represents Silicon Valley and a friend of technology? Or are you some DSA spouting nut job that hangs out with Hassan Piker and backs the guy in Michigan and in Maine? Who are you?
13: I wrote a whole book called Progressive Capitalism. I believe in free enterprise.
11: What happened to the Democratic Party?
13: The Democratic Party understands that the economy is working for my district, right? It's one third of the nation's wealth. Okay. Is in my district or the 50 miles surrounding it, and it's not working for the people I grew up with in Pennsylvania.
0: He does not believe in free enterprise. This dude is a total fraud. Hat tip over to News and CNBC for that clip there. He does not believe in any of that. Free enterprise is not a wealth tax that confiscates people's wealth. That's not even material yet. This guy supports taxing things like the value of your house and other things that you haven't sold. That's not even fair. Or what's your buzzword, equity? Joe Kernan understands the problem. The problem, folks, is the government is now such a huge portion of the economy, and Republicans and Democrats have spent a lot of money. I'm not absolving any one party. I'm just telling you, ladies and gentlemen, if you're watching the bond market, I love economics. I don't bore you to death with too much of it. But there's money has a cost. It's called an interest rate. The U.S. government is having to pay a lot of money right now to borrow money, upwards of 5% plus in the 10 and 30-year bonds. Because people are starting to lose faith that the government's ever going to pay this back.
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15: I'm Rusty Hall. Here's what's happening in agriculture. University of Illinois ag economist Gary Schnitke says several factors are shaping the corn and soybean markets as the harvest advances. Schnitke says it's all about global events and production concerns.
16: The continuing or the heating up of the Ukraine-Russia conflict, and that's causing some ports to have some issues. So as those ports have issues, we're seeing commodity prices increase. Also, there's some belief that yields are lower out there than USDA forecast.
15: With prices moving higher, he says farmers may want to take a fresh look at their marketing plans.
16: I guess I would encourage some pricing of 26 crop at harvest, and not saying it's not going to go up, but could also come down. And even looking out further into the 2027 crop, there are some opportunities now to price grain. Over $5 for corn and near 13 for soybeans. Might be a good time to begin pricing 2027 crop.
15: One of the key demand factors to watch is whether soybean exports to China improve in the months ahead. Following the meeting between President Trump and Chinese President Xi Jinping this week,
16: we've had very few sales to China so far, so any sort of increase there would be good.
15: However, Schnitke says the cost side of the ledger cannot be ignored.
16: Fertilizer costs are high. We're using ammonia prices in the high sevens in our budgets and our DAP and potash. Overall, for 2027, we're projecting the record-breaking high non-land cost for both corn and soybeans, and we're not thinking that cash rents come down. Right now, we would be using projections of $5 for corn and $12.50 for soybeans, which would result in profitability. And again, that would be for 2027. But those costs are high.
15: Speaking

0: 517. Soybeans, 1303. Live cattle trades at 219. Feeder cattle at 331. Class 3 milk for September to 1613. And for October at 1527. I'm Chris Conley in the WSAU newsroom. Our top stories: the Falcons spoil the Packers' home opener, a 35-14 blowout at Lambeau. The Brewers won their 100th game. And the former employee at the Greenheck Turner Community Center has been sentenced for out-of-town child sex crimes. Let's take a look at the 9 News forecast for Central Wisconsin. Meteorologist Brad Miller is on duty today. Some fog in the morning, then partly cloudy, 70. Tonight, partly cloudy skies, upper 40s. All the details at 6 o'clock after morning prayer on WSAU.
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2: From the rising of the sun to its setting, the name of the Lord is to be praised. Stay tuned for a morning devotion provided by Zion Lutheran Church in Wausau, Wisconsin. I am the Lord your God. You shall have no other gods before me. With that simple statement, God begins the Ten Commandments, a summary of the best way to live. But what does this first commandment mean? You should have no other gods before me. It means that we should fear, love, and trust in God above all things. And what does it mean to have a God? To have a God is to have anything or anyone to whom you turn for the good life, and on whom you depend to help you, lead you, and guide you through this life. For some people, that's money. For some people, it's their own quick wits, their know-how, or their personal strength. Unfortunately, we can have many false gods. But God invites us and commands us to see in Him the one true God, the one who will hear our prayer and come to our help, the one on whom we can rely, and whom we should fear losing above losing anything else. This is how He is known, as the source of our good life, and the one to whom we may always turn for help and comfort and direction. Let us pray. Heavenly Father, God of all grace, wake in our hearts that we may never forget your blessings, but steadfastly thank and praise you for all your goodness, that we may live in your fear, until with all your saints we praise you eternally in your heavenly kingdom, through Jesus Christ our Lord. Amen. The peace of our Lord Jesus Christ be with you always.
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0: 56 degrees and cloudy. More clouds than sunshine today. Temperatures will be climbing to near 70. I'm Chris Conley, WSAU News. It is rare to hear so much booing against the Packers at Lambeau Field. Packers were blown out by the Falcons on Thursday Night Football, 35-14. Key moment in the game, Packers were trailing by 2 scores to start the second half. They drove down to the 7-yard line, but failed on fourth down.
7: I suspect they'll throw it, and they will. And that pass is out of the back of the end zone.
0: Turned over to the Falcons at the 7-yard line. The Falcons marched all the way down the field, 93 yards, for a touchdown.
7: Quick snap, handoff, to the left side, touchdown. Brian Robinson.
0: Those are Al Michaels' calls from Amazon Sports. Packers are off until a week from Sunday when they'll be on the road against the Tampa Bay Buccaneers. The Packers fall to 1-2 on the season. The vibe is much better for the Brewers. They got their 100th win yesterday, 5-1 over the Phillies. In the eighth inning, Jake Bowers gave the Brewers the lead with an RBI single.
8: Ground ball towards the middle, a base hit. Churio will score, and the Brewers have taken the lead in inning number 8.
0: And the Brewers have now clinched the best record in the National League. That's home field advantage through the playoffs. A former employee at the Green Heck Turner Community Center has now been sentenced for out of

0: town child sex crimes. More on that from reporter Mike Leishner.
1: Bennett Schmitz will serve 7 years in prison after pleading guilty to one count of child enticement and one count of sexual assault of a student by school staff. Charges date back to his time as an assistant track coach at a Milwaukee area high school, during which he developed an inappropriate relationship with a student who told authorities after he moved on to a job at the community center run by the D.C. Upper School District in Weston. His sentence also includes a no-contact order with the victim and a lifetime stay on the state sex offender registry. Leaders at Everest say he passed all background checks prior to employment, adding that they immediately shut off his access after the allegations came to light. Mike Leishner, WSAU News.
0: A Lincoln County woman accused of stabbing her husband has reached a plea deal. 44-year-old Michelle Anderson was charged with reckless homicide. The incident happened in January 2025. She took Richard Sanderson to the hospital. Court documents say he died a short time later, and a witness said the two had been arguing and that she saw Michelle stab Richard with a steak knife. Under the plea, she pleads guilty to a reduced charge of first-degree reckless injury and resisting or obstructing an officer. She'll get a maximum of 15 years in prison instead of 40 if she had gone to trial on the original charges. All public-facing Madison police officers will have body cameras by the end of 2027. The mayor, Sacha Rhodes Conway, announced yesterday that a $350,000 grant from the Madison Community Foundation will fund the body cams. It also covers three essential support staff positions to manage the body cam software, to work on video redactions when necessary, and data storage for the 220 shared cameras. State visit at the White House yesterday as Donald Trump hosts China's Xi Jinping. We'll have ongoing coverage of that when we come right back.
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0: Now 6:04 at WSAU, Donald Trump hosting China's President Xi Jinping at the White House. The two world leaders had discussions earlier in the day on multiple topics. 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
7: Pointed and incremental progress is apparently being made. Treasury Secretary Scott Bessent says the trade detente between the world's two largest economies will now run through the 10th of January, even as the presidents continue to tackle trade, critical minerals, Taiwan, Iran, and, of course, AI. The U.S. also said to be proposing a direct AI hotline for national security threats. Also, a bit of tech diplomacy over dinner with a guest list, including Sam Altman, Tim Cook, Mark Zuckerberg, Jeff Bezos, and the Thomas Edison of our time, Elon Musk.
0: The president of Iran says he wants to make a deal with the U.S. before the midterm elections. Donald Trump at the United Nations earlier in the week said Iran is trying to draw out the conflict until after the midterms in November. But the Iranian leader said the U.S. should return to a memorandum of understanding that was signed back in June. The merger between Paramount and Warner Brothers Discovery is close to being finalized.
8: Paramount Skydance is borrowing big to get its Warner Brothers Discovery deal over the finish line. The David Ellison-led company is looking to raise $7.5 billion in new loans, money headed towards the $111 billion merger and towards paying down some of its existing debt. And that's only part of it. Paramount says it plans to take on roughly $44.4 billion more in secured debt on top of the financing it had already lined up. Morgan Stanley analysts estimate the combined Paramount Warner Brothers will carry $77.2 billion in net debt by the end of 2026, and that was before this latest round of borrowing was announced. Michelle Polino, Fox News.
0: Now the 9 News forecast for Central Wisconsin. Justin Lowy is off again today. Here's meteorologist Brad Miller.
9: A little bit of patchy fog early today, otherwise becoming mostly sunny and nice for the rest of our Friday. High around 71 degrees, winds out of the southeast, 5 to 10 miles per hour. Partly cloudy tonight with a low dropping down to 47. Partly cloudy for your Saturday, high of 69, winds out of the southeast, 5 to 10. A few light showers possible Saturday night with a low down to 49. A few of those could linger into Sunday morning, otherwise partly to mostly cloudy for your Sunday and a high of 66. That's your 9 Storm Track forecast. I'm meteorologist Brad Miller on AM 550, FM 99.9 WSAU.
0: Cloudy in 56. We'll continue with a look at sports when we come right back.
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0: The Lambeau Field opener did not go as planned for the Packers. They were 4.5-point favorites. Got blown out by the Falcons, 35-14. Michael Penix Jr. made his first start of the season coming back from knee surgery. Threw for a touchdown, 256 yards. Bijan Robinson ran for 194 yards and two touchdowns. Packers had only 17 rushing yards for the entire game. They fall to 1-2. They'll play again a week from Sunday at Tampa Bay. The Brewers have reached the century mark. They got their 100th win, beating the Phillies 5-1. Tied 1-1 in the eighth, the Brewers broke through with an RBI single from Jake Bowers. In the ninth inning, an insurance home run, a one-run solo shot from Jackson Churio. Brewers and Cardinals tonight, 6:05, the first of the final three games of the regular season. College football coming up tomorrow. Badgers on the road as 10-point underdogs against Penn State. Kickoff at 4. Badgers game day coverage begins at 2 o'clock here on WSAU. And that's sports on WSAU. Now, the WSAU real-time market ticker. Stocks were lower yesterday. The Dow fell 161. Trading begins at 51,349. The Nasdaq was slightly higher. The S&P 500 was down just a fraction. Asian markets overnight were mixed. Japan's Nikkei was up 1.25%. Hong Kong's Hang Seng was down 1%. Crude oil is lower from $93 now to $92 a barrel. At our Wausau Broadcast Center, we have some clouds and it's 56. I'm Chris Conley on Central Wisconsin's only local news station, WSAU.
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0: Good morning, Mr. and Mrs. Crabapple. I know, no one's going to be happy if you stayed up late for the Packers game. What the heck was that? The team is a dumpster fire right now. And you know what my concern is? First of all, I'll tell you something about a behind-the-scenes Packers broadcasting comment. I'll get to that in just a minute. First, I'll tell you what my concern is right now. Look, the Falcons and the Jets are both bad teams. The Packers rallied and pulled out a win last week against the Jets. Yay, that's good. The Falcons are not a good team. That's a team that's going to be below 500. That's a team that's going to miss the playoffs. And the Packers were pushed around by them. It is rare to see that many boos at Lambeau Field when the Packers are playing. The vibe was bad. The football, the product that we saw on the field was bad. The Packers are just simply not a very good team right now. And, you know, the thinking is, well, at some point, they'll get Josh Jacobs back. So their running game won't be held to 17 yards. Okay. At some point, they'll get Micah Parsons back. And that assumes that he's fully recovered and is game ready and can play the right number of snaps as he is recovering from a torn ACL. We're thinking that we get him back in week 6. So we're halfway through the part of the season when we don't have the best edge rusher in the National Football League. You know what my concern is? Losing. Playing losing football is like a dry rot. Like, it doesn't suddenly go away when you get a couple of pieces back. And I'm worried that the vibe or the culture of this team right now is that they lose a lot. And that's bad. Losing can continue. Has Micah Parsons played on losing teams? Sure, when he played for the Dallas Cowboys, were they great every season? No, they weren't. Josh Jacobs came to the Packers from the Las Vegas Raiders. The Las Vegas Raiders had not done a lot of winning while he was there. He is a standout individual running back, but he played on a losing team. So those two star players, who the Packers will get back at some point, you say, well, gee, can the team just tread water? I'm not sure I buy into the treading water theory. I think I'm buying into the dry rot theory, that losing is a habit, a bad habit, like drinking too much or smoking too much. And I think the Packers right now have it. All right, here is the Packers broadcasting inside baseball thing that I'd like to share from you. The Packers, if you know anything about radio ratings, the Packers are heard on WSAU, and they are the most listened to radio broadcasts in the entire market. When Packers football is on Sunday, our sponsors, who pay the freight, it's not cheap, they pay to have their commercials heard in the Packers games, they are reaching the largest radio audience in all of central Wisconsin. The Packers are number one, top of the heap. I'll tell you this, something that you may not realize. Packers ratings actually go up at this radio station when the team is not playing well. Say, well, Chris, that seems counterintuitive. Well, no, I'll tell you this. When the Packers are super, like when Aaron Rodgers led the team to that just one loss season, well, then the Packers become must-see TV. The guy tells his wife, no, we're not going to the Cranberry Fest. No, we're not going to see your great aunt in Minocqua. I'm watching the game. When the Packers are good, the Packers become must-see TV. When the Packers are bad, a man's wife or girlfriend knows that. Says, oh, the Packers are not very good this year. Yes, we're going to the fall artsy-fartsy fest in Oneida County. Yes, we're going on that fall foliage tour down in Madison. We're driving down I-39 to look at the beautiful fall colors, and we're going to have a romantic lunch somewhere. And she says, don't tell me that you got to sit in front of the TV and watch them lose. You'll listen to the game on the radio. Yes, when the guy viewers for the Packers, and let's face it, it's a mostly male audience. There are lots of women who watch football, too. But most guys cannot convince their significant others that, no, we can't do anything on Sunday. Sunday is reserved for the Packers. That doesn't work when the team's not playing well. So the guys, when they're driving to Aunt Edna's house or on the fall foliage tour or whatever it is that the wife wants to do, yard sale, rummage sale stops. Oh, honey, pull over here. But we could still get home and watch the end. Listen to it on the radio. Radio ratings go up when the Packers are not very good. I wish it wasn't that way. I would prefer the Packers to be good and the audience to be huge. That may not be what we get this season. Again, the Packers blown out by the Falcons in their home opener, 35-14. 6:16 on the WSAU Wisconsin Morning News.
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13: You don't have to look too far to see living proof of Washington's failures.
14: Hi, Larry.
15: Rebecca, good morning.
13: It's endless money for foreign wars and nothing but increased costs for hardworking families.
14: So you got your little calves?
15: That one was born yesterday.
14: Really? What a little honey.
13: I'm Rebecca Cook. I grew up on a dairy farm, ran a small business, and wait tables to pay the bills.
14: Hi, how are you guys?
16: Good, how are you?
13: I fight for people. That's why I refuse corporate cash, and I won't trade any stocks in Congress.
17: Do you want me to be honest, or do you want me to lie?
13: I want you to be honest.
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13: We need more working class folks to represent us in D.C. that aren't so far left or so far right. 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
16: See, what is your name again?
14: Rebecca Cook.
16: I've seen you.
14: I'm running against Derrick Van Orden, so.
16: Oh.
14: Yeah.
16: Have my vote.
14: Thank you.
16: Really?
14: All right, have a good day, you guys.
18: Yeah, thank you.
13: I'm Rebecca Cook, candidate for Congress, and I approve this message. 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
0: You have made it to Friday morning, and this is the WSAU Wisconsin Morning News. I'm your host, Chris Conley. I hope that you never go through a divorce. I know a lot of people in the audience have. I have. I look back on it, and it was completely miserable. And I am thankful about something. I'm thankful that I got divorced in Wisconsin. Because in Wisconsin, there are fewer things to fight over. If you have to fight over everything, soon there will be an argument over who gets to keep the coffee table that's shaped like a wagon wheel and the china set that's got the blueberry prints around the outside of the plates and saucers. And that's ridiculous. In Wisconsin, child support is done by formula. That's actually a blessing. It means you don't have to have a court hearing where you got to have the kids brought in and both sides need to have lawyers to argue over what child support is. This spouse earns this much. This spouse earns that much. This spouse has the kids more than the other kids. And the judge says, under the formula that's in the law, here's how much child support will be paid. That's great. In Wisconsin, alimony, that is how much one spouse pays to another, is also done usually by formula, but the judge has some discretion. For instance, alimony could go on forever if it's been a long-term marriage. But if you've been married for 20 or 25 years and one person calls it quits, alimony may never go away. If you've only been married for a year or two and one person wants a divorce, the judge may say there's no alimony at all. The judge has discretion in that, but the amounts are also done by formula. That's a good thing. So here comes divorce, WNBA style, where there apparently will be a fight over everything. I heard this once, and I'm not sure if I believe it, but the combination of couples who are most likely to get divorced are when women marry other women. That apparently women marrying other women, that it's possible that both women go into the marriage with unrealistic relationships, unrealistic expectations. That when a man marries a woman, maybe the woman has unrealistic Prince Charming expectations that he could never live up to. And apparently the couples that are most likely to split are gay marriages where they are both men. So here comes the high-profile WNBA divorce involving Brittany Griner and her partner, Sherelle Griner. Brittany Griner's a star basketball player. She's super tall. Yeah, she's the one who was locked up in Russia for trying to bring cannabis into the country. She says that she was set up and framed at the airport. It took a lot of negotiation. I think we gave up an arms merchant. We swapped a WNBA player for an arms merchant. And Brittany Griner is back in the U.S., and has resumed her basketball career, but she and her wife, Sherelle, are Splitsville. Now, the case, I believe, was filed in Fulton County, so I believe that's an Atlanta, Georgia divorce filing. I don't know what the divorce laws are in Georgia, but the filings are public. Brittany Griner right now gets $1.1 million a year. She signed as a free agent for the Connecticut Sun, and that's described as a maximum contract for the WNBA. Again, WNBA players, the league is not as popular as the NBA, so they don't get NBA salaries or the money that football players or baseball players make. Brittany Griner gets $1.1 million. Her partner, Sherelle, is a lawyer, and she has filed for spousal support. That's a head scratcher to me. Sherelle, in the court filings, again, she's the non-celebrity half of this basketball couple. The Griners are getting a divorce. Sherelle says that she's entitled to spousal support to maintain her lifestyle. I don't get that at all. That when you get divorced, your lifestyle is no longer tied to the person that you were married to. For instance, you wouldn't expect the person that you're getting divorced to keep paying your bills, would you? But apparently in some states, where everything involving a divorce is a free-for-all, you could actually go into court and make that argument. So Sherelle Griner says that she is entitled to spousal support. Now, I'm not sure how long that they've been married. I'm scrolling here. Married at least back to 2022. So this is a marriage of at least 4 years and maybe longer. Oh, now here it is. Thank you. See? Just keep scrolling and you'll get the information that you need. They married in the summer of 2018. So this is a marriage of at least 8 years. That you're entitled to your ex's, a part of your ex's salary to maintain your lifestyle? I don't get that. Sherelle Griner, Griner is a lawyer. So, I mean, she certainly got the potential to earn a great deal of money. Maybe she could open a side practice of prenuptial agreements for women getting married to other women, because those are the marriages that are most likely to fail. No, I would think if you both have high earning potential. Again, Brittany Griner earns $1.1 million playing in the WNBA, and I don't know, she may still play overseas and get more money doing that. And her divorcing soon-to-be ex-spouse is an attorney, which means she has great earning potential, too. This strikes me as a case where alimony or spousal support is simply not appropriate. But again, divorce is miserable. And if you live in a state where the divorce laws are a free-for-all, not in Wisconsin, where a lot of things are just divided up by formula, if it's a free-for-all, you can get claims like, I'm entitled to a lot of my ex's cash to maintain my lifestyle. I'm skeptical of that. 6:26. We've got a Fox News commentary, the news at 6:30, and a musical stumper coming up.
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3: Kayleigh McEnany challenges the Democratic Party to denounce socialism.
18: When mainstream polling from Gallup all across the country says Democrats like socialism, they have to reckon with this. It said a lot that AOC did not renew her membership in the DSA, and then all of a sudden, she actively renewed her membership this year. She knows they're a player in the 2028 presidential landscape. It's why all the way from Pete Buttigieg on down, it doesn't matter which ilk you are of the Democratic Party, the only one you'll hear call it out, and it's a maybe, is a Rahm Emanuel. The DSA is here to stay. It's a huge problem for Democrats. Republicans, though, need to get on the affordability issue the way Rick Scott has. He has an economic messaging plan. There's a lot of good news in the Trump administration, but there's more work to be done. And Republicans need to tackle this so they don't give socialism more room to grow.
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0: Good morning, it's 56 and cloudy at 6:30. I'm Chris Conley, WSAU News. A clunker for the Packers in front of a national Thursday night football audience. They lost to the Falcons, who had been winless until yesterday.
26: The Atlanta Falcons took on the Green Bay Packers at Lambeau Field Thursday, and a returning Michael Penix Jr. lifted the Falcons to victory.
27: They sent Robinson in motion, and Penix throws, and it is juggling caught by Hooper. Austin Hooper for the score.
26: The call on Prime Video, that was Austin Hooper's first touchdown of the season. Penix threw for 256 yards. Receiver Drake London was responsible for 194 of those on 9 catches. Bijan Robinson ran for 194 yards and scored twice as the Falcons win big 35-14 to get their first win of the season. The Packers dropped to 1-2 with the loss. Tony Genualdo, Fox News.
0: Maybe you heard the boos in the background of the play-by-play clip. The Packers players were booed off the field at halftime where they were trailing 17-7. and then booed roundly throughout the second half. Packers are off until a week from Sunday. They'll be on the road against Tampa. The Brewers have notched their 100th win. Manager Pat Murphy says that's cool to set a franchise record.
2: First time in franchise history, and yeah, I'm just grateful and proud to be part of it, truly. And I'm proud we have this group of guys.
0: Brewers beat the Phillies 5-1, and they have clinched home field advantage through the National League playoffs. The Dodgers lost to the Padres 4-2. A judge in Brown County has turned down the victim's request to permanently seal video evidence in the altercation with Josh Jacobs at his home from last May. In making the ruling, Judge Mark Hammer said Wisconsin's open records law outweigh the victim's request for privacy.
6: In the event that Hobart Lawrence determines it's appropriate under the balancing test to release those records, we know that they must provide notice to the victim and the defendant. The victim and the defendant certainly have opportunity to pursue appeal of that decision.
0: Records requests to see the video can be made starting today. A Lincoln County woman has reached a plea bargain. She'd been accused of stabbing her husband to death. 44-year-old Michelle Sanderson was reportedly arguing with her husband Richard in Tomahawk. A witness says she used a steak knife and stabbed him in the chest. She took her husband to the hospital, but Richard died a short time later. Michelle Sanderson has pled no contest to the reduced charge of first-degree reckless injury. If she went to trial on the homicide charge, she could have got 40 years. She'll now face up to 15 years in prison. Her sentencing date has not been announced yet. A former employee at the Greenheck Turner Community Fieldhouse has been sentenced for child sex crimes that occurred while he was a coach at a Milwaukee-area high school. Bennett Schmidt pled guilty to one count of child enticement and one count of sexual assault of a student by school staff. The charges stem from his time when he was a track coach at the Greenfield School District before he worked at the Greenheck Turner Fieldhouse. Schmidt will also be placed on extended supervision, the length of which will be determined at a later date. He'll spend 7 years in prison, he'll have a no-contact order with the victim, and will have to register as a sex offender for the rest of his life. Talks and then a state dinner between Donald Trump and China's Xi Jinping. More on that when we come right back.
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0: Now 6:34 at WSAU. President Trump hosting China's Xi Jinping. They spoke privately and then attended a state dinner. Trump says,
1: "We represent different systems, but the ties between our people endure, and we've never gotten along better."
0: A trade agreement between the U.S. and China will be extended till January of next year. President Xi announced that China will gift two giant pandas to the zoo in Atlanta. Donald Trump gave him a bald eagle statue in return. As world leaders and international delegates meet at the United Nations General Assembly, there's a focus on what's going on between the U.S. and Iran. Iran's president, speaking through a translator, says that his country is not seeking to develop nuclear weapons.
2: "Our martyred, esteemed supreme leader, he had announced several times that from a religious decree, it is unholy, it is religiously illegal to have weapons of mass destruction.
3: Deep under a mountain. Why do you do that if you don't want to hide it?"
2: "No. We said we're willing to dilute them."
0: 100 years ago today, Henry Ford made a change that would redefine the American work week.
4: On this day, back in 1926, Ford Motor Company announced it was moving to a 5-day, 40-hour work week for its factory employees, cutting out then the traditional Saturday workday. Ford argued the shorter work schedule would give workers more time to spend with their families and more opportunity to enjoy their free time while also boosting productivity. The decision helped popularize the 40-hour work week in American industry. Congress would later establish the 40-hour standard under the Fair Labor Standards Act of 1938. A century later, the 5-day, 40-hour work week remains. Jeff Manasso, Fox News.
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0: Focusing on the Wisconsin River Bridge on Highway 29, no delays. The lane shift, though, will be back there later this morning. Traveling further north on Highway 51, we have some northbound off-ramp closures. That'll be at Sherman Street and at Stewart Avenue in Wausau. 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The perfect breakfast includes Luke's Maple Links. They're $4.49 for a 14-ounce package this week at Smith Brothers Meats, 822 South Division Street in Colby. Here's the 9 News forecast for today and the weekend with meteorologist Brad Miller.
6: Looking at a beautiful Friday outside. A little patchy fog early, but otherwise mostly sunny and nice for the rest of the day. High around 71 degrees. Winds out of the southeast, 5 to 10 miles per hour. Partly cloudy tonight with a low down to 47. Partly cloudy again tomorrow with a high around 69. Winds again out of the southeast, 5 to 10 miles per hour. Mostly cloudy Saturday night. Could see a few light showers with a low down to 49. Partly to mostly cloudy on Sunday. Maybe a shower or two lingering in the morning hours with the high around 66. That's your 9 Storm Track forecast. I'm meteorologist Brad Miller on AM 550, FM 99.9, WSAU.
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0: Friday morning sports. The Packers were a hot mess this morning. They got only 17 rushing yards and lost to the Falcons 35-14. It was Atlanta's first win of the season. The 1-2 Packers are off until a week from Sunday. They'll be on the road against Tampa Bay. The Brewers notched their 100th win yesterday, rallied in the 8th to beat the Phillies 5-1. Brewers had 5 pitchers combining to give up the one run and allowed only 4 hits. The Brewers are now 159, and they clinch home field advantage over the Dodgers through the National League playoffs. Dodgers lost to the Padres 4-2. College football coming up tomorrow. Badgers are on the road for a 4 o'clock kickoff against Penn State. You'll hear the game starting at 2 here on WSAU.
9: With your money now. New York State claims Polymarket operates an illegal gambling platform and is violating state gambling laws by not being licensed by the New York State Gaming Commission. Polymarket responded by seeking to move the lawsuit from state court in Manhattan to U.S. District Court for the Southern District of New York, which is a federal court. Starbucks plans to close 250 North American stores later this week. It is the second big round of store closures under Chairman and CEO Brian Nickel, who joined the company in 2024. Last September, Starbucks closed more than 600 stores in North America and Europe. Oil prices have dropped by more than 1% following a report that U.S. and Iranian negotiators in New York are discussing a phase deal to end the standoff in the Persian Gulf. West Texas Intermediate at $92 a barrel, Brent at $105. Futures are up this morning. NASDAQ futures up by more than 100 points. Yesterday, the Dow lost 161. That's your money now.
0: On the WSAU real-time market ticker, the Dow begins trading at 51,349. Asian markets mixed to ramp up their trading week. Japan's Nikkei was up 1.25%. Hong Kong's Hang Seng was lower, and crude oil is just below $93 a barrel. At our Wausau Broadcast Center, skies are cloudy, and it's 56, a high up near 70 today. I'm Chris Conley on Central Wisconsin's only local news station, WSAU.
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0: From his album, Songs for a Dying Planet. I mean, this was decades ago. The planet is still here. Here's Joe Walsh and Rocky Mountain Way.

This is our musical stumper. All these songs were on the charts on this day, September 25th. Question is, can you guess the year?

Oh, look, there's a Bob Dylan song on the charts. We used to have a big Bob Dylan fan here. A shout out to Tom King for knocking on heaven's door.

0: history.
1: Personally, I think I'm more of the times they are a changing person. Oh yeah, there was a ridiculous song that was on the charts on this day. Cheech and Chong! Featuring Tyrone Shoelaces. Here's Basketball Jones.
2: Ever since I was a little baby, I always be dribbling. In fact, I was the baddest dribbler in the whole neighborhood.
1: Too crazy? Too purple haze-ish? Yeah, I guess. Let's move on to something else. A cool song that's on the charts. The Edgar Winter Group takes us on a free ride.

this was a great song. Gladys Knight and the Pips. And then this year, there may have still been a midnight train to Georgia. It was more likely that her leaving lover would have flown out of LAX.

got the top five songs on this day, September 25th. Again, you guessed the year. At number five, Elton John's Got a Belly Full of Beer and sings that Saturday night's all right for fighting.

number 4 on the charts on this day, The Funky Side of Stevie Wonder. This is Higher Ground. We're just a few songs away from number 1. That sounds like something Casey Kasem would say. We won't stop till we reach the top. The number 1 song is even funkier. More funky than Stevie Wonder? Yes, sir. Yes, ma'am.

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Very good. 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Ed, who plays every day, you're off by a couple of years. Number two song on this day. More cowbell. 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

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Yes, it's Marvin Gaye, and Let's Get It On. Woo!

You know, Marvin Gaye, after he was heartbroken by the death of Tammy Terrell, who he did a lot of duets with, Marvin Gaye just dropped out for a while. Drugs, marijuana, drinking, all that. His friends found him. He was living in a bread truck, an abandoned bread truck in Hawaii. Got him cleaned up. Resumed his recording career. These are the hits of this day, September 25th, 1975. Got another musical stumper on Monday morning, right here after the 6:30.

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1: 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Look at the calendar. Or if your phone or your tablet or your computer has a calendar that's part of it, maybe it's up on the top of your screen. What day is today? It is September 25th, or 9/25. 9/25 has been declared Dolly Parton Day. See, that'll be nice and easy to remember, right? 9/25 is Dolly Parton Day. Dolly Parton, again, I remember her as much as a philanthropist, as much of a do-gooder as a singer. I mean, I don't particularly like her songs, but how could I not like? I mean, in Tennessee, she builds this huge amusement park and gives away all the money to support her charity. Her biggest charity is the Imagination Library, where any family that has a newborn child can sign up. And once a month, a book arrives in the mail, an age-appropriate book. So it's mostly for kids, say, pre-kindergarten. So here, for a 2-year-old or a 3-year-old, at bedtime, read this book that Dolly Parton sent to you. And if you can get your kids into the habit of, at the end of the day, mom or dad comes up to me in my bedroom, we snuggle up in the big rocking chair, and we read a book as I fall asleep. That will do more to get your kid prepared for school than you could ever imagine, and might even start a lifelong love of reading. All of those are really, really good things. 6:59, got the news at 7, coming up next.
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1: So far, a cloudy Friday and 56. It's 7 o'clock. Good morning. I'm Chris Conley, WSAU News. Boos were raining down on the Packers after a bad game, a loss to the Falcons 35-14 for the home opener at Lambeau Field. Here's the key sequence. The Packers, to start the second half, trailing by 10, marched all the way down to the 7-yard line. Fourth and goal, they went for it, and a pass to the end zone, too high.
7: I suspect they'll throw it, and they will. And that pass is out of the back of the end zone.
1: So then the Falcons marched all the way down the field, 93 yards, for another touchdown.
7: Quick snap, handoff, to the left side, touchdown.

0: Brian Robinson.
1: Those are Al Michaels' calls from Amazon Sports. It was the Falcons' first win of the season. The Packers fall to 1-2, off until a week from Sunday when they'll take on the Tampa Bay Buccaneers on the road. Brewers got their 100th win of the season, breaking a 1-1 tie in the eighth, an RBI single from Jake Bowers.
2: Ground ball towards the middle, a base hit. Churio will score, and the Brewers have taken the lead in inning number eight.
1: Jackson Churio got to bat in the ninth and gave the Brewers an insurance run.
2: Churio, a high fly to deep left field. It is up, and it is out of here!
1: Jeff Levering's calls on Major League Baseball television. Brewers are back home to play the Cardinals tonight, 6:05 at WSAU. A former employee at the Greenheck Turner Fieldhouse in Weston has been sentenced for child sex crimes in a case that happened when he was working out of town. Here's reporter Mike Leishner.
3: 23-year-old Bennett Schmitz will serve 7 years in prison for persuading a track athlete to have sex with him while he was coaching her during his time with the Greenfield School District. He would later serve in a support role at the community center in Weston, which is run by the D.C. Everett School District. He was fired shortly after the charges came to light. Terms of his sentence include a no-contact order with the victim and a lifetime stay on the state's sex offender registry.
1: The D.C. Everett School District says Schmitz was dismissed immediately when the charges became public. He did pass a local background check. A Lincoln County woman charged with stabbing her husband to death has reached a plea deal. 44-year-old Nicole Sanderson was charged with reckless homicide. That will now be reduced to first-degree reckless injury and resisting an officer in the death of Richard Sanderson. A witness says the two had been arguing when Michelle stabbed Richard with a steak knife. He died a short time later at a nearby hospital. Oshkosh North students had a day off from school yesterday. A student was arrested for having a gun in his backpack. Superintendent Brian Davis discussed the next steps.
4: We'll be scheduling a meeting with our emergency response team, and that's where we'll process what our processes were, what worked, what didn't work, and then any recommendations that we have moving forward. And then that team would make recommendations for any policy changes.
1: No changes have been made just yet. Students were already scheduled to have today off because staff in that district has a professional development day. A state dinner, but more important, one-on-one meetings between Donald Trump and China's Xi Jinping. More on that when we come right back.
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0: Now 7:04 at WSAU. Before Donald Trump hosted Xi Jinping at a state dinner, the two leaders met privately one-on-one. Here's the Fox Business Network's Edward Lawrence from the White House.
1: President Trump and President Xi Jinping in the Oval Office. Then it moved to the cabinet room where they had an in-depth discussion. The big one there, one of them at least, artificial intelligence. An announcement to come that there's been an agreement about a direct hotline over artificial intelligence. It'll be used when major issues come up from artificial intelligence. And the two sides will also continue the agreement made in the Busan, South Korea, that last year. That means that there'll be an extension of a pause of export restrictions on rare earth minerals out of China. The U.S. will leave tariffs on Chinese goods where they are, while adding more exemptions for agriculture, medical supplies, and low-tech electronics. Those exemptions apply to both countries.
0: Israel's Prime Minister Benjamin Netanyahu spoke yesterday at the United Nations General Assembly. Many of the Arab nations and others opposed to Israel had their delegations walk out. Here's Fox News Radio's Chandley Painter.
2: Dozens of diplomats did not stick around to hear what the Israeli prime minister had to say. Netanyahu calling them out for the show of defiance and defending Israel's military action against Iran.
3: If there are any other moral cowards, devastating Iran's nuclear facilities was hard. But for me, it was one of the easiest decisions.
2: Outside the UN, the NYPD says officers arrested at least 100 protesters who were blocking traffic and refusing to disperse.
0: Wisconsin State Fair officials are enacting stricter youth admission requirements following a chaotic final night that saw brawls leading to 7 arrests. Under the new policy, fairgoers 17 and under need to be accompanied by an adult, at least 25, if they enter the fairgrounds after 5 o'clock. Chaperones are now limited to supervising only 4 minors, that's down from 6, and the chaperones must remain on the fairgrounds for the duration of the time that the youth are present. It's 7:05 at WSAU.
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0: Take a look at our traffic cams across the Highway 29 Wisconsin River Bridge. No delays there. The lane shift construction patterns appear to have changed today. We do have the off-ramps on 51 northbound at Sherman Street and at Stewart Avenue closed for construction. 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Now the 9 News forecast. Here's meteorologist Brad Miller.
5: A little bit of patchy fog early today, otherwise becoming mostly sunny and nice for the rest of our Friday. High around 71 degrees, winds out of the southeast, 5 to 10 miles per hour. Partly cloudy tonight with a low dropping down to 47. Partly cloudy for your Saturday, high of 69, winds out of the southeast, 5 to 10. A few light showers possible Saturday night with a low down to 49. A few of those could linger into Sunday morning. Otherwise, partly to mostly cloudy for your Sunday and a high of 66. That's your 9 Storm Track forecast. I'm meteorologist Brad Miller on AM 550, FM 99.9, WSAU.
0: Cloudy, no wind to speak of. It's 56. 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
0: Falcons blew out the Packers 35-14 on Thursday Night Football. Michael Penix Jr. made his season debut after recovering from a knee injury, threw for 256 yards and a touchdown. Jordan Love threw for 312 yards, 2 touchdowns. He was intercepted. Packers had only 17 yards rushing. They fall to 1-2. They're off until a week from Sunday. They'll be on the road against Tampa Bay. Congratulations to the Brewers. Not only do they have a franchise record for wins, they got their 100th win yesterday, rallying in the eighth to beat the Phillies 5-1. The Brewers now come home for their final three home games of the regular season. Brewers and Cardinals tonight, 6:05 at WSAU. The Brewers have indicated that Jacob Mizorowski may be pitching at least for a few innings on Sunday in the final regular season game. Week four of the college football season is here. Badgers are 2-1. They're on the road against Penn State tomorrow. Game coverage begins at 2, kickoff at 4 here on the Badgers station, WSAU. Market numbers now on the WSAU real-time market ticker. The Dow yesterday fell 161, closing at 51,349. Broader markets were mixed. The S&P 500 was down slightly. The Nasdaq was also up slightly. Overnight Asian markets were mixed as well. Japan's Nikkei up, Hong Kong's Hang Seng down. Crude oil just below $93 a barrel. It is cloudy in 56. I'm Chris Conley on Central Wisconsin's only local news station, WSAU.
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0: Good morning, a good Friday to you. Come on, give us a smile even if it's forced. I know the Packers, it was like a dumpster fire last night, wasn't it? Yeah. Well, let's turn the page. Got things to talk about today. Why don't we talk about other things? Yes. Yes, I think we will. Our topic will be fast food. When I lost a lot of weight, I used to be much bigger than I am now. I'm still, I'm bigger than I should be. I think that's a fair statement about me. But I used to be much bigger, and I eliminated fast food. Actually, there was a time when I was losing all of that weight. McDonald's made salads back then. I guess I was the only one that liked them because they're not on the menu anymore. But McDonald's had a really good, like, Tex-Mex crunchy chicken salad. So they would put a fried up chicken breast. They'd cut it into little pieces and you could put the salad dressing on it. And the calories were not off the wall. Not like having a Big Mac or a quarter pounder. Double quarter pounder? That's a lot. I mean, the salad didn't come with any rolls or any bread, so that eliminated some of the calories there. And that was a moderate calorie lunch. But apparently I was the only one that liked it. They don't do it anymore. Now comes this report from CNN Business. So, you know, maybe 50% of it's true. McDonald's will spend billions of dollars to boost its franchises to cement its title as the leader in fast food. That the fast food segment is getting more crowded. The chain will invest $8.5 billion between now and 2036 on a series of initiatives, including remodeling restaurants, retraining its 2 million employees, and adding menu items to target high-protein eaters. About $5 billion of the money will be spent in the next 3.5 years alone, a combination of capital support and rent relief for its franchises. So here's what the McDonald's corporate spokesperson calls. By the way, the strategy has a name because all strategies have to have a name. It is called NEXT. I'm sure that NEXT stands for something, but the new strategy is called NEXT. And a spokesperson says the goal is to make McDonald's the first choice for more customers more often. Good luck with that. Boy, just give me some of the $360 billion. I can give you advice for half that. Half of that money, I could give you winning advice that'll make a difference for McDonald's, and I'll do it less than what you're planning on spending. Is McDonald's ever the first choice for more customers more often? Bah. No, it's not. It's just not. McDonald's is what you eat when there are no other good options. Like here in Wausau, most fast food places are closed either at 9 or at 10 o'clock. 10 o'clock, I think, for most. McDonald's drive-thru I think is open until midnight. They may be open 24 hours. So if you're coming home super late for something, why would McDonald's be your first choice more often? Because everything else is closed. And one of the things that McDonald's does very well is that all of their food comes out the same. That McDonald's is the king of consistency. That the quarter pounder is the quarter pounder is the quarter pounder. If you get it in New York City, if you get it in Alaska, if you get it here in Wausau, or if you get it in Topeka, Kansas, that all of the McDonald's stuff, when you order it, you know exactly what you're getting. One of the things that McDonald's screws up is that if you actually go inside to most of the... And McDonald's does most of its business through its drive-thru. But if you actually go inside, you have to use the computer kiosk. I think of my grandparents. If Grandma Lehman or my beloved Grandma Del Conte, for some reason, had to eat at a McDonald's, they would not be caught dead inside of a McDonald's. But if for some reason, Grandma's late, McDonald's is the only thing open, and they went up to one of those computer kiosks, they would not get food during that visit. They would have no chance, no matter how customer-friendly, no matter how simple you made it, my grandparents would not be able to order food at the McDonald's kiosk. Oh, Chrissy. Grandma Del Conte got to call me Chrissy. She's the only one who could get away with that. Chrissy, I'd like to try that chicken salad. And then she wouldn't be able to find it. Or she wouldn't know how to push the right button. And she certainly wouldn't know how to pay for it. And she'd probably just go and sit at a table and wait for a certain until she realized the food was not coming. And then she'd get up and leave. The only time that McDonald's is the first choice for more customers more often is if you have a kid. That your kid probably wants, Happy Meal, Mom! Come on, Dad! Happy Meal! Happy Meal! Happy Meal! That is the only time that McDonald's is the first choice for more customers more often. And sometimes the Happy Meal has one of those small plastic toys that your kid really wants. Pokemon! Pokemon, Mom, Dad! Gotta get them all! Gotta get them all, Mom and Dad! So, tired moms and dads say, oh, we're running late, it's been a busy day, I don't want to go home and cook. Chicken nuggets in the Happy Meal, and maybe my kid will be happy with the toy. That is the only time that McDonald's is the first choice for more customers more often. Sure, my advice to McDonald's, and I would give them the advice in their next program, just give me half of what you're planning on spending, and I'd be rich for the rest of my life. That the goal of the next strategy should be to lure more kids in. Because there are times the parents say, yeah, I know the chicken nugget is ground up, hundreds of chickens went into the one chicken nugget, that it's not the most healthy thing, but darn, I'm tired today, I kind of give up, and I'm going to give my kid a Happy Meal. That is the only situation where McDonald's is the first choice for more customers more often. I wonder if this, there was a strategy once. There was a McDonald's, it was in the suburbs of Chicago, that tried to be, quote-unquote, the upscale McDonald's, that they had real tablecloths on their tables, that you would actually have a waiter or a waitress come over and take your order, bring it back to the kitchen, and then serve you, that it was like an upscale McDonald's, like a McDonald's that turned into a Denny's. I wonder, first of all, if they could find the employees or if the economics of running a McDonald's that way could still work. I think now that they all have in-store computer kiosks that the answer is probably not. So again, if you notice some changes at McDonald's, it is their next strategy with what I think is an impossible hill for them to climb, making McDonald's the first choice for more customers more often. 720 at WSAU.
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0: The number one most listened to radio broadcast in all of central Wisconsin. Because of you. I'm Chris Conley. Thanks for being here. I've shared my opinion about Donald Trump taking away the press access from CNN, Politico, and MS Now. I thought that it was a silly fight. Why? Because politicians need enemies. That when CNN does some inaccurate, fake news, kind of half-truth, story full of innuendo, that in some ways is useful to Donald Trump. I think kicking them out where you knew that they would go to court, find some liberal judge to say, no, freedom of the press. I mean, all it says is that Congress shall make no law restricting freedom of the press. That's what the Constitution says. This is the White House deciding who does and doesn't have access to the Oval Office and the inner workings of the administration. No, a judge that says the White House must let these people in is over their skis. So what happened yesterday? Yeah, there's a court order. And CNN, who I guess sends over a reporter, a cameraman, someone who lugs the equipment. So CNN has a group of two or three people that cover the White House. And CNN says, yeah, our reporter's access was restored. But some of the other people that we sent over, they swiped their security card and the red light came on. And they were told, no, sorry, you won't be accessing the White House. But there's a court order. This is where I think the court order is also wrong. Who is in charge of security at the White House? Who is the group or the organization that makes sure that only the right people are there, that there's no switcheroo, that there's no one borrowing someone else's ID, that the person who's allowed inside to be in the Oval Office or in the briefing room with top-level members of the administration, in some cases with the president themselves, who's responsible for that? Well, that would be the Secret Service. That's certainly not a federal appeals court in Washington, D.C., or a federal judge who was appointed by Joe Biden or Barack Obama or whoever it is. No, it's the Secret Service that is tasked with protecting the president. So now we've got a court order. And it's someone with the Secret Service who mans the gate, who mans the checkpoints that the reporters have to go through. Does the Secret Service have the right to make a snap decision that overrules whatever court order? I would argue absolutely yes. Because the judge who issues the order, well, CNN, MS Now, and Politico, they have to be allowed back inside the White House. They know nothing about the security details. They're not experts at all on how to keep the president safe. And when the Secret Service agent who mans the checkpoint scans the reporter's ID, matches up the face and the name, hopefully they're doing all of that so that the person going through really is the person that they say they are, and when the red light goes off, I think the Secret Service agent manning the checkpoint is absolutely right in saying, I'm sorry, no access for you. My card worked 3 days ago, and then Trump issued this ruling, and since then, a judge has said that I have to be allowed in. Well, you know what? The Secret Service agent at the checkpoint, they're not the person who can troubleshoot the reason why the red light went off. They don't know that. They say, we'll have to look into this, and we'll sort it out. Come back tomorrow. I think that's a completely legitimate function of the Secret Service, tasked with the president's personal safety and security. In the White House, when he's on the road, when he's making appearances in public. No, I think that the Secret Service's authority to protect the president of the United States is absolute and is the final word. No, I don't blame the Secret Service agent at all for turning away some of the CNN staffers who said, but a judge allowed us. Secret Service agents say, I don't care. The president's security needs trump. And not meaning that to come out the way it did. Trump, whatever your access court ruling happens to be. 728, this day is next.
1: 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Omelets, skillets, and everything done right. 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
0: He was thrown from a horse during a riding competition. 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
0: The horse's name was Buck. He had been a thoroughbred racer, but was turned into a jumping horse when he was too old to race. At a show jumping event in Culpeper, Virginia, Buck refused to jump over the third fence. He stopped suddenly and threw his rider forward. The rider crashed into the fence and broke his second and third vertebrae. He was airlifted from the scene and would spend the rest of his life in a wheelchair. And that was no ordinary writer. He was a famous actor, starring in 3 Superman movies. He whispered to his wife, "Maybe it's better to let me go." But he became interested in possible cures for paralysis. And later in life, he was able to float and swim in his backyard pool, something that doctors thought would be impossible. Christopher Reeve lived for 9 years after his horse riding accident. He was born on this day, September 25th, 1952. And on this day, every life has value, even if everything changes. I'm Chris Conner.
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0: Still cloudy, 56. Some breaks in the cloud cover, but more clouds than sun today with a high near 70. I'm Chris Conley, WSAU News. The Packers were booed off the field at their home opener. They lost to the Falcons 35-14. The Falcons had been winless. The Packers fall to 1-2. Coach Matt LaFleur says the running game was bad.
4: You know, we've got a couple extra days here, and everybody's got to take a long, hard look at themselves, and we got to find solutions and just come back ready to work. But it certainly was a tough night.
0: Packers managed only 12 yards, but John Robinson for the Falcons ran for 194 yards and 2 touchdowns. Packers are off this coming Sunday. They play a week from Sunday at Tampa Bay. The Brewers have 100 wins for the season. They rallied to beat the Phillies 5-1. Brewers manager Pat Murphy says for this team that's quite a milestone.
7: It's special because it's a milestone that very few, relatively speaking, out of 30 teams, very few over the next 10 years will win 100.
0: And the Brewers now have clinched home field advantage over the Dodgers, who lost 4-2 yesterday. President Trump says he and China's president have made tremendous strides on issues facing the two nations. The president hosted Chinese leader Xi Jinping at a White House state dinner. More from Fox News Radio's Kristen Goodwin.
8: President Trump gifting Chinese President Xi Jinping an American Eagle statue.
9: May all of our people know a future of harmony, peace, and success.
8: China's president thanking President Trump for the hospitality, saying the two reached a common understanding on many issues. Adding the U.S.-China relationship stands at a new historical starting point. The two leaders discussing the Middle East, Ukraine, and artificial intelligence Thursday, with President Xi stressing the need for AI to remain under human control. They also agreed to support each other in hosting this year's Asia-Pacific Economic Cooperation Summit set for November in China and the G20 Summit set for December in Miami. Kristen Goodwin, Fox News.
0: New York police say they arrested more than 100 people protesting as Israel's Prime Minister Benjamin Netanyahu was speaking inside the United Nations. Here's Fox News Radio's Madeline Rivera.
10: The progressive group Jewish Voice for Peace was one of those organizations that led a protest. They held a sit-in outside of the United Nations calling for the U.S. to stop providing weapons to Israel. Some of the people arrested included actor Susan Sarandon and Hannah Einbinder. Several Democratic Socialist political candidates were also arrested, like the nominee for New York's 13th Congressional District, Daria Lisa Chevalier. Chevalier says she was released safely and insists she won't back down from her calls to free Palestine, saying on X, "I refuse to allow a war criminal to roam the streets of our city unchallenged. I refuse to be complicit in genocide."
0: There's a plea deal for a Lincoln County woman accused of stabbing her husband to death. Michelle Sanderson, was going to face a reckless homicide charge for the death of Richard Sanderson. That's been pled down to a reduced charge of first-degree reckless injury. If she was convicted at trial on the more severe charge, she could have gotten 40 years in prison. Now she faces up to 15 years in prison. There's a witness who says that the couple had been arguing and that Michelle stabbed Richard with a steak knife. He died after being rushed to a nearby hospital. A hazing incident is under investigation on the UW campus. You'll hear about that next.
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0: 7:34 at WSAU. In Madison, police were investigating a fraternity hazing incident.
13: Officers dispatched to the Alpha Epsilon Pi fraternity Wednesday night after getting an anonymous tip found around 30 partially clothed males in the basement, covered in food, condiments, and other liquids. Most were 18-year-olds, and according to the incident report, several had visible injuries consistent with being physically assaulted. The thermostat was set to 81 degrees. The frat president and vice president were arrested for hazing and disorderly conduct. Alpha Epsilon Pi is an unrecognized, unaccredited student organization terminated by the UW more than a decade ago. Bob Haig, WSAU News.
0: One of the men shot during the assassination attempt on Donald Trump at a Pennsylvania rally in 2024 is dead. 76-year-old Jim Koppenhaker was one of two spectators injured when the suspected gunman, Matthew Crooks, opened fire during the event. Donald Trump was grazed in the ear. Koppenhaker was struck by bullets in his arm and abdomen. He suffered lasting nerve damage from those injuries. The attack also claimed the life of one of the other rally attendees, Corey Campintori. He was a spectator near the front row while Donald Trump was speaking. Today, 9-2-5. Several cities in at least one state are naming today Dolly Parton Day.
14: Get your rhinestones on. We're honoring Dolly. It's the 25th day of the ninth month, 9/25. So in honor of the late Dolly Parton and her hit 9-5, it's been declared Dolly Day in municipalities across the country. Nashville is encouraging residents and visitors to wear pink and spread kindness, along with playing 9-5 at 5 p.m. The city is also celebrating her life with fireworks at 9:25 p.m. local time. Other places honoring Dolly include New Orleans, Manhattan, and the whole state of California. Some businesses are honoring Dolly's legacy, too, by donating proceeds to her Imagination Library, which has distributed millions of books to kids worldwide. Dolly Parton passed away on August 25th at age 80. Tanya J. Powers, Fox News.
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0: Hey, no delays across the 29 Wisconsin River Bridge. Are backed up for two turns in the light at the turning lane to get on westbound at Shopko Plaza. 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Perfect in the crock pot. Round steak is $8.99 a pound this week at Spitz Brothers Meats, 822 South Division Street in Colby. Here's the 9 News forecast for Central Wisconsin. Justin Lowe is off today. We're joined by meteorologist Brad Miller.
15: Looking at a beautiful Friday outside. Little patchy fog early, but otherwise mostly sunny and nice for the rest of the day. High around 71 degrees. Winds out of the southeast, 5 to 10 miles per hour. Partly cloudy tonight with a low down to 47. Partly cloudy again tomorrow with a high around 69. Winds again out of the southeast, 5 to 10 miles per hour. Mostly cloudy Saturday night. Could see a few light showers with a low down to 49. Partly to mostly cloudy on Sunday. Maybe a shower or two lingering in the morning hours with a high around 66. That's your 9 Storm Track forecast. I'm meteorologist Brad Miller on AM 550. 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
0: Skies are cloudy and it is 56. We'll have a sports report and Nicole Murray's Your Money Minute coming up.
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0: In sports, Packers home opener did not go as planned. Falcons were winners 35-14, even though the Packers were 4.5-point favorites. Only 17 yards rushing. Packers coach Matt LaFleur says the running game needs to get better. The team also has some extra days off. They are off today, tomorrow. They don't play again until a week from Sunday at Tampa. The Brewers have clinched home field advantage in the National League playoffs. They beat the Phillies 5-1, their 100th win of the season, and the Dodgers lost to the Padres 4-2. College football coming up tomorrow on WSAU. It's a 4 o'clock kickoff, 2 o'clock broadcast time. Badgers are 10-point underdogs on the road against Penn State. And that's sports on WSAU.
1: U.S. unemployment benefits hovered around 57-year lows last week, suggesting the labor market regained momentum after struggling through much of summer. The Labor Department reports that unemployment dropped by 1,000 to a seasonally adjusted 197,000 for the week that ended September 19th. The U.S. government said it has formally sought to join a legal challenge filed by billionaire Elon Musk to dismiss a fine of $137 million by the European Union against his social media platform X. EU tech regulators fined X late last year for breaching online content rules. Tesla said it is beginning deliveries of its semi-trucks to a first set of customers this week, almost 9 years after CEO Elon Musk unveiled the electric big rigs. Reuters reports that Tesla did not disclose production volume plans or pricing of the trucks. It did reiterate plans to build 50,000 semis a year at the Nevada plant. Futures have ticked higher. That's your money now.
0: On to the WSAU real-time market ticker, where the Dow yesterday fell 161. Trading begins this morning at 51,349. Asian markets were mixed. Japan's Nikkei up about 1.25%. Hong Kong's Hang Seng was lower. Crude oil's at $92 a barrel. A cloudy Friday, 925. It's 56. I'm Chris Conley on Central Wisconsin's only local news station, WSAU.
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0: One of the things that I will talk about next week, it'll probably be slotted somewhere for Monday's program, is what this upcoming budget cycle looks like in the city of Wausau. Got a lot of big-ticket items, and there is even talk of adding or increasing new fees. Well, here is one of the new fees. By the way, my name's Chris. I'm glad you're here on the WSAU Wisconsin Morning News. Here is one of the fees. It's not a big fee, but it drives me crazy. It is Wausau's dog and cat meow licensing fees, which are going to go up. The question is just how much. That the city wants to keep its licensing fees in line with what other neighboring communities have. That Wausau and Weston both use the services of the Marathon County Humane Society, and both of the municipalities want to huddle up to see that their fees are the same. Marathon County may also change the rates that the county charges the city. Now, here's some background on all of this. By the way, if you live in Wausau, if you live in Weston, if you live in some other communities, you pay a licensing fee if you want to have a dog. Well, you know what? If you live out in the country, one of the reasons why I suspect I may have made a mistake by not buying the other home that I looked at, which was just outside of the city limits. It would have been in the town of, either the town of Wausau or the town of Texas. But you wouldn't pay city tax there. And you wouldn't have all of these fees that Wausau is into. The law is this. In Wisconsin, when a community reaches a certain size, I think it's more than 5,000 people, you have to have an animal control ordinance. That's under state law. Why? Because in Wisconsin, When you can no longer feed your dog, you can say, gee, I thought having a dog was cool, but now it's not. You can't just throw your dog out into the street. I mean, we're not like Russia. You don't know this? In Russia, there are many cities where there are large packs of dogs that simply roam the streets. That Russia's economy is not as good here. The people are drunker in Russia than we are. So feeding their dogs may not be such a priority. And when it's no longer a priority, they just throw their dogs out into the streets. And by the way, there are lots of news stories about scary encounters when a person makes a wrong turn down the wrong alley when they're walking. And suddenly a pack of 15, 20 dogs, dogs that are hungry, that haven't been fed in a while, are there waiting for a person. So in Wisconsin, we've decided, no, we don't want that. So when your community reaches a certain population, you have to have a plan to manage your dog population. And usually that is in partnership with whatever your nearest humane society is. That's the deal in Wausau. What do I hate about the licensing fees for dogs? By the way, if I could suddenly make Argos, the world's most famous Great Dane, if I could make him invisible, I would, and not pay the licensing fee. Why? Because my dog cared for, loved. My dog never gets loose, because when I got a big dog that can sometimes be aggressive or overly protective, I put a 5-foot fence around my yard. It was not cheap. But I said, I want my dog to be able to roam free in the backyard. And look, I've got a fence. Argos never gets out or gets loose. The person who put in the fence said, you want a 5-foot fence if you have a bigger dog in mind. A 4-foot fence, sometimes dogs will surprise you with what they can leap over. The extra foot will make all the difference. And yet I pay what amounts to an animal control fee for my dog, which is always under my control. Argos is in the house. Argos protects me if someone ever comes up to the porch. Again, Argos is very suspicious of the Amazon delivery man who brought me my new computer tablet yesterday. Thank you. Big smile here. But Argos thinks that that person is an invader and comes to the window and bark, bark, bark, bark, bark, bark, bark, bark, bark. If Argos is roaming in the backyard when the postman, or if someone comes up to the door like a candidate, would you please vote for David Crowley? Well, no, because I'm not brain damaged. So if someone comes up to the front door, Argos goes on alert immediately. But the times that I might have a loose dog, never. And I've owned my Great Dane for going on 6 years now. The other thing that I don't like about this is the Marathon County Humane Society. And their hearts are in the right place. They want to help animals. That's the purpose of their existence. But they've got a lot of rules, and they get my pet licensing fee money. That if you had a dog, and the dog did get loose, and, it mated with some other dog, your dog, not spayed or neutered, you didn't follow Bob Barker from the Price is Right's advice, and your dog has a litter, and you say, well, gee, but I can't possibly have 4 or 5 dogs. I got to turn them over to the Humane Society. They've got all kinds of rules for that. Is the dog still with its mother? They might refuse to take the dog if the pups are still nursing from the mother. You say, but I go to work every day. I live alone. I can't have a litter of 6, 7, 8 puppies in my house. You got to take them. They say, well, no, we won't. You got to tough it out for a certain number of times. That they take the dogs on their own terms, and yet you pay a licensing fee that goes to them. By the way, cats drive me even more. I suspect there are huge numbers of unlicensed cats in Wausau. Why? Because the vast majority of kitties, my kitties, Coco Kitty, and Montague, the all-white albino kitty who is deaf. Montague has never heard its master's voice. Well, the old saying is what? Cats don't have masters. Cats have staff. Montague has never heard what I sound like. He's deaf. Coco Kitty and Montague never go outside. They are indoor cats completely. And Coco Kitty is getting older. When Coco Kitty meets her natural end, after I hope living a long and happy life, no one in the licensing system would ever know if Coco Kitty existed or didn't exist. Because Coco Kitty is never outside. We don't go door to door Hello, animal control. Can I please come in and see what you got there for dogs or cats? No. And the reason that my dogs are licensed is when you go and get your dog the rabies shot, the vet tells on you. The vet immediately reports to the city, which handles the licensing. So-and-so's dog came in for its regular checkup. Or so-and-so's dog was in because it looks like it was injured. The dog's limping a little bit. Or so-and-so's dog was in for its rabies shot. They report that to the city, and then the city beep, beep, beep, beep, beep, beep, beep, beep, beep, does a check and sees if your dog or cat is licensed. Well, Conley Pets use no city services whatsoever. I understand in Wausau there's an expense for dogs. They've got to have an animal control plan. But for cats, my cats are so independent that, nope, they don't use any services from the city. And yet the city believes that they're entitled to a cat licensing fee, too. The proposal, again, is the licensing fee going to break the bank for anyone? No, it's likely to go up from $23 to $30, and the city will be a little more stingy if you have your animal microchipped. The discount for a microchipped animal is currently $8. So you save $8 on your licensing fee. Well, that's going to go down to just a $5 savings. And by the way, the city charges off-the-wall, wacko-high licensing fees for pets that are not spayed or neutered. I have a very quick objection to that. You know what my vet said when he looked at Argos? He says, Argos, by the way, Argos is not fixed. Argos is fully intact. And I think he's loving life that way. Argos practices safe sex. He has not impregnated any other dogs. Why? Because he's never out loose. He is always in my backyard, on a leash, in a car with me, or in the house with me. Argos is Argos has no opportunity to procreate. What I hate about all of this is my vet says, you know, Chris, you got a pretty big dog there. Said, if we were to fix your dog, we'd have to stitch him up. But I'll tell you, big dogs are more likely to either pick at or somehow damage their stitches. And for a dog that big, it could be fatal. So I've weighed that. Argos, who's got no opportunity whatsoever to go to the doggy no-tell motel, that he could pick at his stitches and wind up killing himself. No, I'll leave Argos just the way he is. And I pay an even higher licensing fee for him. Now, we'll talk about this more next week. Generally, there are going to be lots of new and fee increases in the Wausau City budget. The pet fee is a small one, but it's one that I want to fight against just like the rest of them. 7:53. Friday on Faith is about accounting for your sins. If that makes you a little uncomfortable, well, I hope you'll stay here anyway. It's coming up next.
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9: I'm Chris Conley with today's Friday on Faith. Rosh Hashanah,

0: not a day to beat ourselves up. It is a day to bring us closer to God by promising to do better. Have I been too focused on my career at the expense of other parts of my life? Well, yes, absolutely. Have I been too slow to help people in need? Yes, although I am getting better. Have I loved others as I love myself? Well, not always. Have I always done God's work with a cheerful heart? Sometimes. Jewish tradition says that on Rosh Hashanah, God decides who will live and die in the new year. Lord God, let me not deceive myself into thinking how well I'm doing. Remind me that I am your imperfect servant, and inspire me to greater usefulness for your will. I'm Chris Conley.
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0: A cloudy day so far, 56 at 8 o'clock. We'll be going up to near 70 today. I'm Chris Conley, WSAU News. A former employee at the Green Heck Turner Community Center in Weston has been sentenced for child sex crime.
7: Bennett Schmitz will serve 7 years in prison after pleading guilty to one count of child enticement and one count of sexual assault of a student by school staff. Charges date back to his time as an assistant track coach at a Milwaukee area high school, during which he developed an inappropriate relationship with a student who told authorities after he moved on to a job at the community center run by the D.C. Everest School District in Weston. His sentence also includes a no-contact order with the victim and a lifetime stay on the state sex offender registry. Leaders at Everest say he passed all background checks prior to employment, adding that they immediately shut off his access after the allegations came to light. Mike Leishner, WSAU News.
0: A Lincoln County woman has reached a plea deal. She was charged with stabbing her husband. The incident happened in January of 2025. Michelle Sanderson, a 44-year-old, was charged in connection with Richard Sanderson's death. A witness says the two were arguing and that Michelle stabbed Richard with a steak knife. He died after being rushed to the hospital. Under the plea, the more serious charge of reckless homicide is dropped. She's pled no contest to a reduced count of first-degree reckless injury and resisting or obstructing an officer. Her maximum sentence will be 15 instead of 40 years. A sentencing hearing hasn't been set yet. Do you know about the recall election for a city council member in Wisconsin Rapids? The election will take place October 27th. A recall petition's been filed against Michael Tim. He's accused of using his position to intimidate a local

0: whole business. The Wisconsin Rapids Tribune reports that Tim told a local hotel that they should not be selling no data center yard signs, saying that it could alienate a lot of people. The city clerk issued a certificate of sufficiency, meaning the petition had enough people to sign it for the recall to move forward back on September 18th. The city council ordered the recall election on September 23rd. Whoever takes part in the recall election would serve out the rest of Tim's term, which runs through the spring of 2027. The state superintendent of public instruction, Jill Underley, our top education official, is calling for major changes to Wisconsin's school funding formula. She says the current system places too little emphasis on actual student needs.
1: The formula places values on the wrong thing. It values enrollment and district spending and property value rather than student need. It fails to ask the most essential question. How much does it actually cost to educate the students who live in a district so that they have an equal opportunity to succeed?
0: Underley made the comments during her sixth State of Education address at the Rotunda at the state capitol. Donald Trump celebrating the long history shared between the U.S. and China. While hosting China's President Xi Jinping at the White House for a state dinner last night, Trump said European explorers first discovered the Americas while trying to discover a trade route to China. And he talked about the connection between the two countries, which has grown from there. Trump went on to give Xi a gift of a bald eagle. China says that it will allow two more of its great pandas to be housed at the zoo in Atlanta. A judge has reached a decision on the Josh Jacobs video. You'll hear about that when we come right back.
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0: 804 at WSAU. A judge in Brown County has turned down the victim's request to permanently seal the video evidence of an altercation at Josh Jacobs' home. The Packers star running back remains suspended. Judge Mark Hammer says that Wisconsin's open records law outweighs the victim's request for privacy.
4: Public records can be attained by removing identifying information if that's the ultimate determination. But in this case, I'm satisfied that the most applicable law is Wisconsin's open record law.
0: That video will mostly be available today, with requests being filed at the Hobart Lawrence Police Department's headquarters. Falcons beat the Packers 35-14. Coach Matt LaFleur says the running game needs to improve.
5: You know, we've got a couple extra days here, and everybody's got to take a long, hard look at themselves, and we got to find solutions and just come back ready to work. But it certainly was a tough night.
0: Key moment, 4th-and-1 early in the third quarter. Packers got down to the 7-yard line, went for it, and failed.
6: I suspect they'll throw it, and they will. And that pass is out of the back of the end zone.
0: Al Michaels' call on Amazon. Jake Bowers gave the Brewers the lead in the 8th inning for their 100th win of the season.
7: Ground ball towards the middle, a base hit. Churio will score, and the Brewers have taken the lead in inning number 8.
0: Brewers back home to play the Cardinals tonight. They beat the Phillies last night 5-1. Now our 9 News forecast for Central Wisconsin. Here's meteorologist Brad Miller.
8: A little bit of patchy fog early today, otherwise becoming mostly sunny and nice for the rest of our Friday. High around 71 degrees, winds out of the southeast, 5 to 10 miles per hour. Partly cloudy tonight with a low dropping down to 47. Partly cloudy here Saturday, high of 69, winds out of the southeast, 5 to 10. A few light showers possible Saturday night with a low down to 49. A few of those could linger into Sunday morning. Otherwise, partly to mostly cloudy for your Sunday and a high of 66. That's your 9 Storm Track forecast. I'm meteorologist Brad Miller on AM 550, FM 99.9, WSAU.
0: brightening up a little bit, but it is still cloudy at our Wausau Broadcast Center. It's 56. I'm Chris Conley on Central Wisconsin's only local news station, WSAU.
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0: Nope, I've decided already I'm going to have a good day. Despite the Packers looking awful yesterday, I'm Chris Conley. Welcome to the bonus hour of the WSAU Wisconsin Morning News. In the bonus hour, sometimes we talk about things that are less political. Sometimes, but not always. Sometimes we talk about topics that just need a little more time to unfold. No big deal about that at all. And I'm glad that you're here. Hopefully your morning is starting to settle down a little bit. Maybe you're on the second cup of coffee. Maybe right now you're just driving off to work. It's you and me in the car. I'm glad for the time that we get to spend together. A mass walkout of delegates before Israel's Prime Minister Benjamin Netanyahu spoke to the United Nations General Assembly. Yeah, I want to talk about the Bibi Netanyahu speech. He is one of my favorite politicians ever. And by the way, he's not an America First guy. No, he shouldn't be. He's an Israel First guy. And what I think is interesting, look, Jewish politics tends to be much more liberal than American politics. Even here in the United States, Jews are more likely to be Democrats than Republicans. That's sort of evening out a little bit. But what I find interesting, again, in Israel, there are more libs than conservatives. But they live with the threat of missiles, rockets, people blowing themselves up, suicide bombers. They live with that threat every day. That if you lived in Israel, say at every major bus stop, at every major train station, at every place of public assembly, like schools or town halls, there are armed guards. That in Israel, everyone has to serve in the military. There's mandatory military service for those who are in their late teens or early 20s. They carry huge military-style weapons, and it's just common everyday life that, here's the big bus terminal, we got armed guards there. Here's the big train station, yeah, we got armed guards there. And when we have something like the October attacks from 2 years ago, liberal Israel always turns to conservative Benjamin Netanyahu. Benjamin Netanyahu will be the longest serving prime minister in Israel. He may already be. But he served three different times. Why? Because he puts his name on the ballot every time Israel is under attack. And when the wars get hot in the Middle East, even the liberal Jews, the people on the political left, choose Bibi Netanyahu because he's the guy who will keep them safe. So Netanyahu is speaking at the United Nations. This always happens. The countries that hate Israel, you know, the Arab world, they get up and walk out. As Bibi Netanyahu took the stage, this is the Fox Digital reporting, dozens of delegates from across the globe could be seen streaming out of the chamber. Chants of protests could be heard in the hallway outside. Taking the stage before he began. Again, one of the things that I love, Bibi Netanyahu, not deterred in the least. He's completely familiar with and comfortable that there are large swaths of the world that hate Jews, that want him dead. Nothing new to him at all. Before taking the stage, Netanyahu says, "Before I begin, just a quick announcement. If there are any other moral cowards who haven't left this hall yet, please do so now." And the supporters of Israel erupt into cheers. That is vintage Bibi Netanyahu. One of the lines from his speech a year ago, and by the way, over the course of a year, I hear a lot of speeches, but one of the lines from his speeches that resonated with me from then to now, Bibi Netanyahu is talking about the ongoing fight between Israel and the Arab world. Iran funds the terror groups Hamas in the Gaza Strip, Hezbollah in the north in Lebanon and Syria, and Bibi Netanyahu says, this is not a battle between good and evil. So, I mean, that's normally how people, how do you frame a war? Well, this is good versus evil. We're the good guys, they're the bad guys. He says, no, this is not a battle between good and evil. This is a battle between civilization and barbarism. And he's absolutely right about that. Bibi Netanyahu goes on when he invites people, said, if you don't want to stay for my speech, now's the time to leave. He says, now do you want to hear the ultimate irony? Again, he's speaking from that green marble podium in the United Nations General Assembly Hall. Now do you want to hear the ultimate irony, he says? In defending itself, Israel is also defending many of the countries whose delegates just left this hall. And by the way, there's truth to that. Do you think the rest of the Arab world wants a nuclear-armed Iran? Do you think Saudi Arabia wants a nuclear-armed Iran? No, no. Do you think Kuwait and Qatar, who want to do nothing but be in the oil pumping and shipping business, they don't want a nuclear-armed Iran. They don't want something that disrupts the flow of the black gold that they are pumping. But yet, because they're Arabs, of course they have to get up and walk out. Netanyahu continues, in defending itself, Israel is also defending many of the countries whose delegates just left this hall. In fact, I want you to know that many of their leaders have even thanked us privately for taking out Iran's nukes. He's right about that. And he went on to say, it's hard to imagine more mind-blowing hypocrisy, but that's exactly what it is. Now, Benjamin Netanyahu went on in the speech. He says, of course, the decision to attack other countries is one that is made with great care and deliberation. And he went on to say, the decision to attack Iran, to take out or cripple Iran's nuclear program, he says, that was one of the easiest decisions that I've ever made. He again cast the fight as Israel's fight for its survival against the world's barbarians. He says, quoting here from his speech, for the past 3 years, our heroic soldiers have fought day in and day out on a seven-front war. Do you know any other country the size of New Jersey that's capable of fighting a seven-front war? And for 3 years, the seven fronts, Hamas, Hezbollah, the Houthi rebels, Iran, militias in Iraq, militias in Syria, Palestinian terrorists in Judea and Samaria, they all ganged up, and their mission is to wipe us off the face of the earth. And they failed, because instead of collapsing, we delivered crippling blows to all of them with our great American friends. To the protesters outside, Bibi continued, to the hypocritical delegates who left this hall, I ask, where were you when the tyrants of Iran butchered and maimed their own citizens, tens of thousands of unarmed civilians? Where were you? Where were you when they butchered and maimed their own people? Where were you? Did you organize mass rallies? Did you organize hunger strikes? Did you protest outside Iran's mission to the UN? Did you speak out at all, for that matter? Have you spoken out for the Christians persecuted in Iran and throughout the Middle East? No, no, you didn't, because you are phony human rights protesters, because you are moral cowards. The words of Israel's Prime Minister Benjamin Netanyahu. He also had thanks to President Trump. He said, in this battle against the barbarians, we have no greater partner than Donald Trump. I thank him. I thank him for his bold leadership. He boldly confronted an enormous danger to America, to Israel, and the world. He is the one American leader who understood that if left unchallenged, the fanatic Ayatollahs who chant death to America, death to Israel, would eventually carry out their fantasies. So Israel and America acted together, not only to protect ourselves, but to save civilization. Netanyahu also criticized detractors, which he calls an eighth front in this war. He said this is also a war for truth. He says this is a war that's raged in the world's media, and most promiscuously, in social media. So again, Bibi Netanyahu pushes back to say those Columbia University protesters. Oh, just 40 or 50 blocks north, just another neighborhood in Manhattan where they took over the campus, took over the administration building, shut down Columbia's graduation. Why? from the rivers to the sea. Palestine will be free. Now, Benjamin Netanyahu says, until these people stop attacking Israel, until they stop spending their limited resources on these underground tunnels where they behead the babies, where they rape the grandmothers, where they pull the women by the hair into these tunnels never to be seen again or to be held as hostages or human bargaining pieces, he says, we need to fight back in social media. Because there are some nuts in the United States, my words, not him, that there are some nuts who are on team baby killer, who are on team beheading, who are on team rapist, who are on team drag them by their ponytails into the underground tunnel. That here in the United States, we have some people who are so morally bankrupt, who have become so morally cloudy, that they can't see that Israel, the democracy in the region, the one that actually picks its leaders at the ballot box, not by who has the longest swords, the sharpest swords, or the biggest guns, that somehow Israel is not the model that the rest of that neighborhood of the world should be followed. Mr. Mandami, he said, speaking to New York's Mayor Zoran Mandami, who said, if Netanyahu comes to the U.S., we're going to try to arrest him. Only, of course, the mayor of New York does not dictate foreign policy. Benjamin Netanyahu says to the Zoltan, you can try and stop me from coming here. You've already tried to silence me. Well, you cannot silence me. You will not be able to silence the truth. Benjamin Netanyahu, the right man at the right time to lead Israel, and we should be thankful that he is on the world stage, speaking truth to power at the United Nations General Assembly yesterday. It is 8:20 on the WSAU Wisconsin Morning News.
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9: And women in Gaza, by the way, there's a New York Post article, traded for food and forced into marriages with their rapists, according to a pair of reports, even from the anti-Semitic UN. 123% increase in the number of early and forced marriage incidents across Gaza in the first quarter of this year. Women between 18 and 59 suffering 68% of all gender-based violence in, quote, the Palestinian enclave, the United Nations Population Fund found. And these researchers spoke to the women amid the humanitarian crisis that Hamas caused. Remember, they voted in Hamas. Hamas in their charter calls for the destruction of Israel.
2: From coast to coast, from sea to shining sea, it's the Sean Hannity Show.
9: It's 3 years ago the terrorists murdered more than 1,200 innocent Israelis and took over 250 hostages. And today, as we remember the souls lost on October the 7th, Israel is still under threat from terrorists and anti-Semitic hatred and violence that continues to rise worldwide. Yet a light does shine in the darkness, because Christians and Jews, they are coming together to boldly stand with Israel through the International Fellowship of Christians and Jews Flags of Fellowship movement all across America. America, on the anniversary of October the 7th attacks, churches, synagogues, universities, communities, they are planting Israeli flags, a powerful declaration that Israel is not alone, and together we can combat the hate, the anti-Semitism, one flag at a time, while supporting the fellowship's life-saving work for all the people in need. Join this historic movement with a gift of just $25 and show the world that Israel is not alone. Go to their website, joinfof.org. That's joinfof.org.
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0: 8:25 on the WSAU Wisconsin Morning News. Would we agree that Steven Spielberg is the greatest of the American movie makers? Yeah, I think we would agree on that. His first movie is Jaws. And even then, as a much younger man, Jaws was his first movie with a budget that wasn't actually just shot with handheld cameras. Steven Spielberg said, "I knew that Jaws would be a bigger hit the longer I went into the film without actually showing the shark." He says, "The movie would just heighten the suspense if people knew that swimmers were disappearing. There were pools of blood in the water." Had that great theme song. He said, "The longer I went without actually showing the actual shark, the bigger the hit it would be." There is one actual nugget of truth in Jaws. The shooting in World War II of the Indianapolis, an American ship that was destroyed by Japanese missiles, and the number of sailors who went into the water faced hungry sharks.
18: "Japanese submarine slammed two torpedoes into our side, Chief. He was coming back from the island of Tinian to Lady. Just delivered the bomb, the Hiroshima bomb. 1,100 men went into the water. Vessel went down in 12 minutes. Didn't see the first shark for about half an hour. Tiger, 13-footer. You know that when you're in the water, Chief? You tell by looking from the dorsal to the tail. What we didn't know was our bomb mission had been so secret, no distress signal had been sent. They didn't even list us overdue for a week. Very first light, Chief, sharks come cruising. So we formed ourselves into tight groups. You know, it's kind of like old squares in a battle, like you see in a calendar, like the Battle of Waterloo. And the idea was, shark comes the nearest man, that man, he start pounding and hollering and screaming. Sometimes the shark go away. Sometimes he wouldn't go away. Sometimes that shark, he looks right into you. Right into your eyes. You know the thing about a shark? He's got lifeless eyes. Black eyes, like a doll's eyes. When he comes at you, he doesn't seem to be living until he bites you. And those black eyes roll over white, and then... Oh, then you hear that terrible high-pitched screaming. The ocean turns red, and in spite of all the pounding and the hollering, they all come in and they rip you to pieces. You know, by the end of that first dawn, lost 100 men. I don't know how many sharks, maybe 1,000. I don't know how many men, they average 6 an hour. On Thursday morning, Chief, I bumped into a friend of mine, Herbie Robinson from Cleveland. Baseball player, bosun's mate. I thought he was asleep. Reached over to wake him up. Bobbed up and down in the water, just like a kind of top. Upended. Well, he'd been bitten in half below the waist.
0: The true story of a shark attack from World War II, the USS Indianapolis. So it's a great suspenseful scene from Jaws. And in keeping with Steven Spielberg's heightened the tension by having the shark not present. 8:29, got the news at 8:30, coming up next.
19: Nothing you could say could tear me away from my dog. My dog is Shadow, y'all. Hi, I'm Smokey Robinson.
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0: Friday morning is here. Breaks in the cloud cover now, and it's 57 degrees. We'll be going up to the lower 70s today. I'm Chris Conley, WSAU News. The Packers laid an egg against the Atlanta Falcons. They were blown out in their home opener, 35-14. Packers coach Matt LaFleur says they need to regroup.
5: A couple extra days here, and everybody's got to take a long, hard look at themselves, and we got to find solutions and just come back ready to work. But it certainly was a tough night.
0: Packers don't play again until a week from Sunday. They have a noon kickoff at Tampa Bay against the Buccaneers. The Brewers have their 100th win of the season. They rallied to beat the Phillies 5-1. Manager Pat Murphy says that's a tremendous milestone.
21: First time in franchise history, and yeah, I'm just grateful and proud to be part of it. Truly. And I'm proud we have this group of guys.
0: Brewers have clinched home field advantage through the National League playoffs because the Dodgers lost yesterday 4-2 to the Padres. A former employee of the Greenheck Turner Community Center in Weston has been sentenced for out-of-town child sex crimes. Here's more from reporter Mike Leishner.
22: 23-year-old Bennett Schmitz will serve 7 years in prison for persuading a track athlete to have sex with him while he was coaching her during his time with the Greenfield School District. He would later serve in a support role at the community center in Weston, which is run by the D.C. Everett School District. He was fired shortly after the charges came to light. Terms of his sentence include a no-contact order with the victim and a lifetime stay on the state's sex offender registry.
0: Now, leaders in the D.C. Everett School District note that Schmitz was not a licensed educator. He was not on their faculty, and he did pass all background checks. There's a plea bargain in the stabbing death of a woman who took the life of her husband. 44-year-old Michelle Sanderson has pled no contest to a reduced charge of first-degree reckless injury. She had been charged with reckless homicide in the death of Richard Sanderson from January of 2025. A woman says she saw the two arguing and then saw Michelle stab Richard with a steak knife. He died a short time later at a hospital. Her sentencing date has not yet been set. All public-facing Madison police officers will have body cameras by the end of 2027. Mayor Sasha Rhodes Conway announced yesterday that a $350,000 grant from the Madison Community Foundation will allow the department to outfit every paid officer well ahead of its initial phased plan. The grant also funds three new positions within the police department. One will manage the software, one will handle video redaction, and the other will handle data storage. Donald Trump hosted a state dinner for China's President Xi Jinping. Perhaps more importantly, the private talks they held before dinner. Here's Fox News Radio's Kevin Cork with more.
1: Pointed and incremental progress is apparently being made. Treasury Secretary Scott Bessent says the trade detente between the world's two largest economies will now run through the 10th of January, even as the presidents continue to tackle trade, critical minerals, Taiwan, Iran, and of course, AI. The U.S. also said to be proposing a direct AI hotline for national security threats. Also, a bit of tech diplomacy over dinner with a guest list, including Sam Altman, Tim Cook, Mark Zuckerberg, Jeff Bezos, and the Thomas Edison of our time, Elon Musk.
0: The president of Iran says he's willing to make a deal with the U.S. before the midterm elections. The Iranian president spoke to reporters after speaking at the U.N. General Assembly. He says he would like the U.S. to return to a memorandum of understanding that was signed in June. Brewers baseball tonight on WSAU. 6:05 is our broadcast time. They're at home for the final three games of the series tonight, Saturday and Sunday, against the Cardinals. Now the 9 News forecast for Central Wisconsin. Justin Lowe is off today. Here's meteorologist Brad Miller.
8: Looking at a beautiful Friday outside. Little patchy fog early, but otherwise mostly sunny and nice for the rest of the day. High around 71 degrees. Winds out of the southeast, 5 to 10 miles per hour. Partly cloudy tonight with a low down to 47. Partly cloudy again tomorrow with a high around 69. Winds again out of the southeast, 5 to 10 miles per hour. Mostly cloudy Saturday night. Could see a few light showers with a low down to 49. Partly to mostly cloudy on Sunday. Maybe a shower or two lingering in the morning hours with a high around 66. That's your 9 Storm Track forecast. I'm meteorologist Brad Miller on AM 550, FM 99.9, WSAU.
0: Was cloudy earlier. Some of those clouds starting to break up now. It's 57. I'm Chris Conley on Central Wisconsin's only local news station, WSAU.
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0: Got a word or two for college football fans.
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0: I'm Chris Conley. This is the bonus hour of the WSAU Wisconsin Morning News. So when you watch a college football game, what are you actually watching? You are watching semi-pro football that all of the big-name college football players, that if you're a starter on a team in a power conference, that if you start for a team in the Big Ten or a team in the Southeastern Conference or a team in the Atlantic Coast Conference, you're getting paid to play. You are getting name, image, and likeness money. So I thought that maybe we would compare what's going on between some NIL big conference teams. Because for a lot of teams, this is the week when conference play begins. If you're a Big Ten school, you're done beating up on your rental opponent. Like Wisconsin pays $1 million to Eastern Illinois University. Sure, you come here, you'll get $1 million for your much smaller athletic department, and you'll be our opponent for week three. We expect to beat up on you. For week two, who was the team there? We had Western Illinois. Hey, Western Illinois, you come on up to Madison. We'll pay you $1 million, and we expect to beat up on you as well. Well, that's over for most teams in the college football season. This is the week, the fourth week of the season, when teams begin playing other teams within their league. So it's Wisconsin and Penn State. How much money do you suppose Penn State spends on name, image, and likeness payments? By the way, I know exactly what the number is in Wisconsin, and I know what the number is for Penn State, thanks to a new website that I found. Penn State pays its players more than Wisconsin. Does that make sense to you? Sure, because Penn State is probably the somewhat bigger, somewhat better football program. That the Nittany Lions, on average, play better football than the Badgers have. I think that's certainly going to be apparent this year. Penn State's budget for name, image, and likeness, by the way, a state school just like us, is $26 million. $26 million to spread around to their football roster. Wisconsin spends $21 million. So they outspend us by about $5 million. By the way, Penn State in the future is going to spend even more. Why is that? Because there are a couple of mega spenders in the Big Ten. Ohio State. Again, Penn State spends at $26 million. Ohio State spends $40 million. There are two other members of the $40 million club in the Big Ten alone, and they are Oregon. You don't think we're going to get these good players to come out to the otherwise slow Pacific Northwest. I get it. Eugene is a cool town if you... if that purple haze Mary Jane thing is a part of your lifestyle, sure, Eugene, Oregon, yeah, cool place for that. But probably not so much if you're a football player. So if you want to go and play football at Oregon, yeah, they have to pay you. They're in the $40 million club, and so is Michigan. It remains to be seen, because Michigan seems to struggle in some of its games this year, if Michigan is getting its $40 million worth. Both of the quarterbacks, by the way, here's a great website. It's called the NIL Standard. The NILStandard.com has the best available stats. Not on who's got the most yards, who throws the most touchdown passes, which defense allows the least amount of yardage. No, no, no. It's nothing like that. It's about how the schools spend their name, image, and likeness money. Again, they say Penn State $26 million, Wisconsin $21 million, and look, the two teams are playing each other. So who is the most expensive player on the Penn State roster? I'll tell you who it is for Wisconsin in just a moment. Their quarterback, Rocco Becht. Rocco Becht, Penn State's quarterback, gets $2 million. So compared to his other teammates, he's the big dog on the team. I'm just scrolling through here. Their next highest paid player is one of their edge rushers. He gets $1.2 million. One of their offensive tackles, one of the big guys who's got to protect the blind side, He gets $1.2 million. Is there anyone else on Penn State that's north of $1 million? No, but they've got a couple of players that are in the $900,000 to $800,000 range. So Penn State's got three players that are paid north of $1 million for playing college football, going to a state university, by the way. And their quarterback, Rocco Becht, is the most expensive player at $3 million. Now, $2 million, beg your pardon. By the way, in this world, it's important to get things right. Wisconsin has only one player who passes the $1 million mark, and he is our new quarterback, the transfer from Old Dominion, Colton Joseph. Colton Joseph must love playing for the Badgers now compared to the Old Dominion Monarchs, I believe. I think they've got it right. Colton Joseph gets $2 million, the same as Rocco Becht, the Penn State starting quarterback. So Colton Joseph, if you say that, one quarterback in Saturday's game looked a lot better than the other quarterback, well, they're both getting paid the same amount of money. So you decide which team spent its money the best. No one else on the Wisconsin roster makes more than $1 million in NIL money. In fact, it looks like the average for Badgers starters is between $500,000 and $400,000. So when the Badgers play Penn State, a lot of the Penn State offensive linemen, defensive linemen, running backs, wide receivers, many of them are in the $900,000 to $800,000 range, nearly twice what the Badgers play other of their skill positions. So in other words, Penn State spends more money overall, and their starters, on average, make more money than the Badgers. If you are dissatisfied with the Badgers football team, and the Badgers, I don't think they're going to be very good this year. I think when they play their other tougher Big Ten opponents, I think they've got a lot of losses coming, including one coming up this summer. The Badgers are 10-point underdogs. If I was a betting man on football, I don't bet on football. Not at all. I wouldn't spend your money with my picks on football bets. But I believe that Penn State will beat the Badgers by a lot more than 10 points. I would pick the Nittany Lions and give the points. But if you are not happy with the Wisconsin football product, you should complain loudly. Why? Because you're paying for it. Now, most schools will tell you, well, we've got rich alumni. Well, we sell corporate sponsorships. We've got sponsors that want our football players to endorse their products or show up at their businesses or do autograph signings or what have you. That's where most of the name, image, and likeness money comes from the expensive alumni who are football fanatics. That may be true. But in Wisconsin, Wisconsin only raised $11 million from sponsors, boosters, and football fanatics. Where did the other $10 million come from? Well, it came from you and me, the taxpayers. Oh, you don't know this story? Well, let me share this story with you. That last year, Governor Tony Evers signed a bill, it was part of the state budget, where the state would kick in $10 million, a little over $10 million, to help the Badgers pay their athletes. So if Wisconsin's going to be competitive, we can't spend just $11 million. It's got to be more like $20 or $21 million. And Governor Evers says, hey, UW, you guys are building that new indoor practice facility. Go to the UW's website. You can see pictures of it. A beautiful indoor practice facility and weight room for the football team. It's where we take the potential recruits. Oh, wow. Wouldn't you love to practice here? Look how much money we've invested in our football program. Look at this state-of-the-art film room. Look at how well-stocked our weight room is. Well, Governor Evers says, hey, UW, you're spending $11 million on that new weight room and practice facility. No, forget that. I've signed a bill that the state will pick up the construction costs. After all, I mean, the state pays for new dormitories, new labs, new classroom space. We'll pay for the new football practice facility and the weight room and the film room. That's $11 million. And that $11 million that you no longer have to spend, you can spend on name, image, and likeness. So in other words, your name, image, and likeness budget just doubled. Only don't be fooled. You and me, the taxpayers of Wisconsin, are paying for that. We picked up the cost of the football practice facility so UW could shift money around to buy more football players. If you think that because of this, college football is becoming a cesspool, and it is. I mean, what does this lay bare? That the athletes there are to make money. The NCAA still quaintly calls them student athletes. No, no, they're nothing of the sort. Do you think the Badgers starting quarterback, who is making $2 million, Colton Joseph, do you think he's paying a lot of attention when he goes into English literature class? Or to economics 101, or to biology? Maybe he is, just because he wants to learn something when his football career is over. But he's getting $2 million this season. You would think that if he put some of that money away, that his life still looks pretty good. Do you think he's paying attention to, say, a teaching assistant? Economics 101 may not even be taught by a full tenured professor. Maybe it is an associate professor who dreams of getting tenure someday. Maybe it's even a high-level graduate student who's working on his postdoctorate degree. You think the person who's teaching Economics 101 or Sociology 101 or the psychology class, you think they're making $2 million? Absolutely, positively not. Maybe the tenured professor who brings in a lot of research money, maybe the companies that are paying him to do their research, maybe he gets $2 million. But I guarantee you that the football players for Wisconsin, quarterback earns $2 million, a lot of other players who are starters seem to average out in the $400,000 to $500,000 range, they are not being taught by anyone who makes that level of money. And of course, what's the sad irony? It's supposed to be an institute of higher learning. That the deal used to be, you go to our school and play football, and all you get is a degree. That you can attend the classes forever, and let's see, a lot of you kids come from disadvantaged households, from poorer neighborhoods. Yeah, your parents probably don't have the tuition money. But you play football, or you play basketball, or whatever sport it is, and we'll give you an academic scholarship where you can earn your degree for free. So when your basketball or when your football career is over, maybe you'll be an accountant. Maybe you'll have some kind of skills in some areas where you can be employable. That used to be the really good deal. Until, of course, we told the kids that winning and practicing, cutting class, we know that happens. Sometimes you're on the road. We've got tutors that'll help you get through, that somehow we'll carry your limp brain, your unfilled skull full of mush. Somehow we'll carry you over the finish line, and maybe, just maybe, you'll get a degree. By the way, some schools failed about that. Oklahoma State University has a long and colorful history of graduating students who were functionally illiterate. Well, we got to win football games here. We've got a super booster here. He expects the football team to be good. And the fact that you miss some classes because we've got to practice to beat Alabama this week, we understand that. Oh, yeah, your reading's not so good. You can't read the diploma that we're going to give you at the end of that. Well, no matter, because it's really about football. You are student in little tiny mice type and athlete in big, bold, flashing neon letters. College football, just in my humble opinion, has been ruined by all of this. A final thought before I let this go. If you've listened to the program a long time, you know that once upon a time I was an instructor at Yale University, a very prestigious school. I taught kids how to write in broadcast style, a type of writing that we call the oral style. That is, writing that's intended to be heard and not seen. Poetry, plays, TV sitcom scripts are written in the oral style, and the things that we read you in our newscast is the oral style of writing. Writing that is meant to be heard, writing for the ear, not writing for the eye or directly to the brain. I used to get free tickets to Yale football games, and lo and behold, the Yale football game was on cable, one of the secondary cable channels of my Hulu channel. So I watched Yale versus Holy Cross, and the announcers are talking about some of the players there. Again, these are Ivy League schools. Yale's biggest game is against Harvard. They play other prestigious Ivy League schools, Princeton, Brown, Dartmouth, UPenn, Columbia. And yet the announcers have all the notes on all the players. Well, the coach that Yale has, they hired him for big money. He was the offensive coordinator at South Carolina, an SEC football school. And lo and behold, Yale's got players in there too, through the transfer portal, who are getting name, image, and likeness money. Our most prestigious schools that you and me and your kids, no matter how smart or brilliant they are, probably can't get into. Oh, they've got a special deal for the student athletes. In the words of the immortal Al Davis, the longtime owner, now deceased, of the Oakland Raiders back then, just win, baby. That's what it's all about now in college football. You enjoy Saturday's game, Badgers and Penn State, 2 o'clock, kickoff at 4, here at WSAU. We'll wrap things up when we come right back.
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0: We're out of time for today's edition of the WSAU Wisconsin Morning News. After you and I both have a great weekend on Monday, a crazy lawsuit against the New York Times. Some of their stockholders are suing over biased news coverage. Oh, it's a juicy case, and I will share it with you. You'll be here Monday from 6 to 9 on the WSAU Wisconsin Morning News. Are you not informed? Were you not entertained? You have a great weekend. We'll see you soon.

0: love that I needed.
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3: China's leader will return this hour to the White House. I'm Dave Anthony, Fox News, where Xi Jinping will have tea with President Trump.
4: Xi's motorcade is going to try to drive around all these protesters who are chanting, Xi Jinping, you're not welcome, and keep Taiwan free, for a quick stop here at the White House before a visit to the National Archives to go and see firsthand all of the documents that created this great democracy.
3: Fox's Peter Ducey at the White House, where she was honored last night at a lavish state dinner. Democrats are critical of the president. Senator Chris Coons says
5: he seems to be more focused on the pageantry than the substance, and it is not at all clear to me what of substance for the American people will come out of this summit.
3: David Perdue disagrees. The U.S. ambassador to China just told Fox the Trump-Xi talks at the summit were productive, especially on artificial intelligence.
6: We had a breakthrough. We have a crisis mechanism that's been established, and a dialogue, an AI dialogue has been established as well in that channel.
3: Iran is offering a new plan to end the conflict with the U.S., which would reopen the Strait of Hormuz shipping in 7 days if the U.S. meets financial conditions. They'd also restart nuclear talks. Iran's president, Masoud Pezeshkian, again insists, in an interview with Fox's Brett Baer, they're not pursuing weapons, saying Iran's supreme leader has called them,
7: it is unholy, it is religiously illegal to have weapons of mass destruction.
8: Buried deep under a mountain. Why do you do that if you don't want to hide it?
7: No. We said we're willing to dilute them.
3: It is stormy from North Carolina and forecast to be all the way up to New England as a nor'easter brings strong wind, heavy rain, and potential coastal flooding. Parts of Hawaii will get a lot of the same weather as Hurricane Nolo passes to the south. The Big Island's mayor, Kimo Alameda, warns.
9: We may not see it now, but the possibility of life-threatening and catastrophic flooding still remains.
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14: 9:03, the Packers booed repeatedly in their home debut. They lost to the Falcons 35-14. The game-changing moment? The Packers were stopped on 4th-and-1 in the red zone at the 7-yard line.
15: I suspect they'll throw it, and they will. And that pass is out of the back of the end zone.
14: Falcons took over there and drove 93 yards for a touchdown, making it a 3-score game.
15: Quick snap, handoff to the left side, touchdown. Brian Robinson.
14: Al Michaels calls on Prime Video. Packers are off until a week from Sunday, where they'll be at Tampa Bay. A judge in Brown County has turned down a victim's request to permanently seal the video evidence in the altercation involving Packers running back Josh Jacobs. The judge, Mark Hammer, said that Wisconsin's open records law takes precedent over the victim's request for privacy.
16: In the event that Hobart Lawrence determines it's appropriate under the balancing test to release those records, we know that they must provide notice to the victim and the defendant. The victim and the defendant certainly have opportunity to pursue appeal of that decision.
14: Request to see

0: That video could come in as soon as today. Brewers rallied to beat the Phillies, their 100th win of the season. Tied 1-1 in the eighth, Jake Bowers put the Brewers on top for good.
1: Ground ball towards the middle, a base hit. Churio will score, and the Brewers have taken the lead in inning number eight.
0: Jeff Levering on Major League Baseball television. The Brewers now have 100 wins for the season and home field advantage over the Dodgers, who lost to the Padres 4-2. Brewers and Cardinals tonight, final three home games of the regular season, today, tomorrow, and Sunday. Game coverage at 6:05.
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3: A little bit of patchy fog early today, then becoming mostly sunny and nice for our Friday. High of 71 degrees, winds out of the southeast around 5 to 10 miles per hour. Partly cloudy overnight tonight with a low down to 47, winds out of the southeast around 5 miles per hour. Partly cloudy again for your Saturday, high of 69, winds out of the southeast 5 to 10 miles per hour. Could see a few light showers Saturday night with a low down to 49, maybe a shower or two lingering early Sunday morning, then partly to mostly cloudy for the rest of your Sunday and a high of 66. Mostly sunny on Monday. Another very nice day with a high of 71. Mostly cloudy skies on Tuesday. We will have a chance to see some rain, especially during the afternoon and evening with a high of 68. More rain likely on Wednesday with mostly cloudy skies and a high around 65 degrees. That unsettled pattern continues as we go into our Thursday with partly to mostly cloudy skies and another decent chance to see some more rainfall during the daytime hours with a high around 66 degrees. That's your 9 Storm Track forecast. I'm meteorologist Brad Miller on AM 550, FM 99.9, WSAU.
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6: 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As we head into the second hour, the phone lines are open. You can call in at 1-888-737-1737. We'd love to hear your phone calls. I'm the guest host today for Regular Joe. My name's Ken Sikora, for those of you that weren't with us in the first hour. I've done a little bit of work in the Regular Joe studios already, so I'm a little comfortable with this. But we host a podcast called The Sportsman's Voice, for those of you that don't know me. We deal with outdoor issues, hunting, fishing. We go through everything you could imagine, deer hunting, bear hunting, CWD, the wolf issue, Hunter Nation. And we tie it all to politics because, one thing that we've come to realize is that, no matter what happens in socially, I say this all the time on our podcast, there's social issues, right? There's the abortion issue. There's, tax issues. There's, drug issues. You name it, right? We could talk all day social issues. Those are even easier. But as hunters and outdoorsmen, we continue to lose our rights, right? And not many people pay attention. We are a smaller segment of the population. You know, there's 30 to 40 million hunters around the country, and we learned not too long ago that half of them aren't voting. And this is important because, you know, if there's two things, I'm a bar owner, right? So I can tell you there's two favorite subjects in a bar, sports and hunting and fishing. You know, right now we're in football season. You know, we had a big game here in Green Bay last night and our team got demolished and social media is just going crazy, right? Because it's what people want to talk about. We're coming up, you know, no matter where you live in the country. I grew up in southern New Jersey. I live in Wisconsin now. They talk about hunting and fishing there as much as we do here, right? So the whole process of this show is to educate outdoorsmen, talk about the issues they want to talk about, and then interject some political stuff. Who's actually doing what will help them? So we're very proud of that show. We're on our 12th or 13th episode, and you can check that out on the we have a website called the Wisconsin Outdoor Alliance. You can look at that at wisconsinoutdooralliance.com. And we also have a show called The Sportsman's Voice, the podcast. So check us out on that. But I do have to thank Joe for getting me started in this. And this was, I said in the first hour, this was not something I ever thought I would do. But, I was asked to do this, and I'm extremely excited to be here, right? I am, for those of you that don't know me, I am involved in the in party politics. I'm an average guy. I don't get paid for anything I do. This is all party politics is, if you don't run for election as a senator, a legislator, you know, a federal office, everything else is pretty much, especially on the Republican side, is very voluntary, right? We don't get paid gas money. We don't get paid anything. And I think most of us put a lot of money out of our own pockets to do this. And I got involved 6 years ago, and it's been an education. You know, I've learned a lot of things, and that's why I got involved. I wanted to know what's the good, what's the bad, what's true, what's not. And, you know, there's been some really fun parts of this. There's also been some extremely frustrating parts of this. And I spoke in the first hour about affordability. One of the fun parts is I get to meet candidates. I get to meet individuals that are either in office or running for office. And one of those was a young man named Michael Alfonso, and we spent the first hour talking about affordability. You know, the fact that we're losing our youth because we're not looking at the issues that are affecting them right now. And I think that's a big part of our issue as Republicans, is we get lost in big social issues. You know, there's always that group out there that wants us to pound the idea of, you know, we are anti-abortion, which we are, right? But that's not an issue that drives people to go to work every day, right? That's not an issue that gets people up and motivated. That's not an issue that's going to make someone go out and vote for a large percentage of the population. Obviously, there's some of us that do vote for that reason. But what are those issues that drive us every day? And I think Republicans tend to get off the big message, the local message, right? We tend to get away from property taxes. We tend to get away from affordability. If someone can't afford to do something they want, they're not happy, right? And that's just the American dream, is that you get to go out there and do things that other people maybe in other countries can't do. We think bigger, right? We built this country. I mean, you think about it. People literally, you know, go, if you ever go and check out these historical spots, people got in wagons with wooden wheels, and they went across the country to move to places like we are here now, Wisconsin and farther west, and people wanted to kill them when they did it, right? They were scalped. They were murdered. They died of disease. Could you imagine people today doing that? It's hard to imagine, right? But they did it because it was a dream. And now we kind of forget sometimes that our kids, we have children, and these children have dreams too. They don't need a wagon anymore. No one's going to kill them. But they have dreams too. And if we don't work on those dreams, if we don't promote those ideas, what makes America great, many of us saw the what happened during the soccer matches, right? The World Cup. And people from Europe coming here, and they can't believe America. You know, they drive for 8 hours, and they're not out of Texas. You know, that was the whole European continent they could have gone across. You know, they can go and get ice cream, and you get four scoops of ice cream, you know, and you go to Quick Trip or Wawa if you're on the East Coast, and you get these giant cups of coffee and mocha lattes and all this stuff, and it's they don't get that. They get these little tiny cups. You go and you get a little tea or a little coffee, you know. Look at these giant, everything's bigger here, right? But then all of a sudden we get to the political talk, and we stick to like two issues, right? And we forget about it. So that was a lot of the first hours talking about affordability. I want to talk a little bit about, you know, what it's like in party politics now. What have I seen? What have I experienced? There's a lot of things. There's a lot of misnomers out there. For example, you know, everything is corrupt. And I can tell you that I've run into many good people. Even the ones that I may not agree with all the time, they have the same ideals that we do. They want the same things, right? We just disagree on how to get there. And one of the things that's has come up lately in our party here in Wisconsin, and this relates all over this. I've talked to people all over the country. This is a problem everywhere. There are those few people that want to control. They want to decide who gets to run, right? We just had a situation in our state party executive committee where we had a group of people that wanted to punish someone because they dared to run against their chosen candidate. And we had a battle over this, and actually we lost this battle. They decided that they would censure this person and take away their right to vote in a district caucus and a convention. And this is why I do what I do, because this fight's not over. We're going to win this fight, right? In the end, we're going to give that person the rights back. But there are people who have the same ideals as me and you as Republicans, as conservatives, but they also think that they should control who can do what. And it's discouraging sometimes, because I've watched some of these individuals who are have no problem breaking a rule to do it. And that's the bad side of party politics, right? I've seen this happen in Wisconsin. I have friends, in Missouri and Arkansas and party politics, very conservative states, and I hear the same problems, right? If you talk to just the average voter, they'll say, hey, I love my governor in Arkansas. You got Sarah Huckabee down there. Great conservative. But then you dig into the party politics and you find out that there's all kinds of things going on that you don't know about, right? So this is the bad part about what we do. Another thing I can tell you as a chairman, this is very frustrating. And I think Trump suffers with this too. And this is a reason why you'll sometimes, I believe, see him go out and make statements that seem contrary to what we believe. We get elected. There's a lot of excitement, right? I ran for district chair and my state party literally was willing to throw my county and two other counties out of the district so we couldn't vote to keep me from winning. When they realized that I was going to win the district chair position, they went into panic mode, right? And they brought up a charge. I had endorsed a congressman that was running, and we had actually gotten rid of a congressman, Mike Gallagher, who a lot of you nationally are aware who that name is. He had voted against impeaching Mayorkas after telling us that he would. And so we were able to push him out, and we got a gentleman running, and I went and endorsed him. Now, our rules say I can't endorse as a county party chairman. At that point, I was a county party chairman. Well, I endorsed as an individual. But they tried to – so when I tried to run him for district chair – and they realized that we were going to win, they brought up this argument and said that, no, as an individual and a chairman, I'm the same. That's one and the same, which would be a total constitutional violation of my rights, right? You can work for an organization, speak separately. Anyway, we won the fight, and we won. And there was a lot of excitement, right? There was patriot groups that supported us. There was people that were members of the party and very conservative members. But then something crazy happened, and I didn't see this coming. I started to have people, they'd say, well, what are you finding out? And I tell them what I found out. Then they don't believe me. And I'm like, hold on, you elected me because you trusted me. You elected me because you wanted me to find out the truth. And now I told you the truth and you don't believe me. And I think Trump runs into that problem. And I even know some congressmen that have said this and different elected officials. And I think we have to have a come to Jesus moment on some of this. As soon as I remember when Dan Bongino was the deputy director of the FBI and he went out and said that there was nothing in the Epstein files that they hadn't seen already. Now, did any of us realistically think they left stuff laying all over the place, that they were careless? I'm pretty sure they went through that stuff before Trump got elected and cleansed out every name. And whatever was left was pretty much whitewashed. And they might have even turned some to make it look like Trump did some of this. Would that surprise any of you listening today that they manipulated files? And then all of a sudden, Dan Bongino was a rhino. Oh, he was bought. He was bought and paid for. Really? You love that guy. He had an audience of like 200,000 live streaming individuals watching him. And all of a sudden, he was the worst person in the world. And I've seen the same thing happen locally. And I do have to challenge people that, when you get a local person elected, stick with them. It would be like getting married. And then the minute your wife came home from, 10 minutes late from a party, she's a cheater. No, there's not a cheater. She came home late. She was talking to somebody. The minute that you thought you caught her saying something that wasn't true, she's a liar. You wouldn't be married for very long. I've been married for 20 years. I've learned, you learn to shut your mouth, right? And you just say, hey, I just trust you. You didn't answer the phone. I trust you. I have to trust you. I married you. And when we pick a politician, whether it's elected at a county party level, at a district level, or for Congress, right? Or even for president like Donald Trump, there has to be a level of trust in what we do. So this is one of the things that's very discouraging for people like me that have stepped up and run, is that the minute we tell you exactly the truth, some people want to say, well, something's wrong. You've been bought and paid for. I've literally had people accuse me of being a rhino while I run inside of a party structure that despises me, right? And I'm like, all of a sudden you become the enemy on both ends of this, right? It's very frustrating, trust me. And, it leads, and this is how we end up with I'll take this back to a politician. This is how we end up with a disconnect with our politicians. And as we go forward, I'm going to speak a little bit about what we've done in some counties and here in some of the district that I run now to change that narrative, because we have to have a better relationship with our elected officials. I can tell you too many times I've seen people that got elected that were our friends, become very distrustful. Why? Because all of a sudden their friends don't believe what they say anymore, or they're critical of them. You know, for an example, as a congressman, you go to Congress, you're working with 400 and some members. They become distrustful of them. So we're gonna delve a little more into this as we go forward, and I think it'll be very interesting.
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12: So you got your little calf.
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12: Hi, how are you guys?
14: Good, how are you?
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15: Do you want me to be honest or do you want me to lie?
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11: We need more working class folks to represent us in D.C. that aren't so far left or so far right. 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
16: Hey, what is your name again?
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11: I'm running against Derek Van Orden.
16: Have my vote.
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Welcome back to the Regular Joe Show. I'm your host today, Ken Sikora. And let's start off with the Freedom Friday quote of the day for this hour, which is, industry pays debts while despair increases that, and despair increaseth them. It's kind of an interesting one in regard to what we're talking about, because, I mean, I think a lot of the, and when you look at the DSA situation, when you look at the Democrat numbers right now that are out there, I think a lot of that is rooted in despair, right? People are hopeless. And I did hear Joe talk about this the other day, and I just think it was a great analogy. Like, you know, we elected Donald Trump to go forward, right, to fix things. Now, things don't always get fixed the way we want. And then when it's not going exactly the way we want, I see people wanting to jump off the ship, right? And he made the analogy of driving one direction and not getting there on time. And then instead of continuing and getting there 5 minutes late, you turn around and go the opposite direction, right? And it's just crazy to me how many people I've heard say, well, you know, things aren't happening fast enough. I don't know if I even want to vote. You voted to make things better, and they're happening a little slow. You know, we were talking about this in the break. It'd be like fixing a car, and the transmission's broke, the water pump's broke, and you got a crack in your radiator, right? You start with the transmission, and you fix the big problem first, right? There's other problems, right? You still have issues, but you have to start somewheres, right? And Trump had to start somewheres. And we did have a text come through. This gentleman wanted to know, he said, I have an idea for the Tiffany campaign to help get out the 2A Hunter vote. He should make an ad or figure out how to repeal the Form 4 paperwork filing for suppressors given the recent court win. Josh the Road Tech. It's a good question. It is something Tiffany's working on. That's another reason why we do the podcast, and we're going to be having him on our podcast soon to talk about some more of those issues. Suppressors is one of them. I'm not very knowledgeable about suppressors. I'm a real basic hunting guy. You know, I use a gun that shoots 30-06 works really good. You know, I get guys this whole fight about it. Says it's a Creedmoor is the best. I'm pretty simple, right? If the arrow comes off my bow, or crossbow, or longbow, whatever it is, it works. I'm happy. The end result I want to be is me holding a picture of an animal. So the suppressor thing, I'm not real up on. I can't say a whole lot about that. But I will say there's also been some talk. I get a little sidetracked from where we were. We'll come back after the half-hour break. But I will say that there's a lot of talk, you know, about why is Trump doing some of things like this right now. You know, he just put out a program to delist the wolves right now, right? And I've heard people say, well, it's only because the election's coming up. But when he took over 16 months ago, everything was broken. Right? It was like the car with everything broken on it, right? You have to start somewheres. If he'd have started with suppressors and wolves, people would have been screaming bloody murder. What are we doing? Is that the most important thing in the world, you know? And so, you know, you gotta realistically look at all this. It's funny the complaints that roll in about what he does. You know, now he's opening up rural backcountry areas. And he's making it more accessible for hunters. Which I think is a great thing for outdoorsmen. You know, we've closed off so many areas, and I mean, we could just spend hours talking about the wins in the outdoors, right? I was reading a story the other day. I'll get sidetracked here for a second, but I was reading a story about cattle ranching, right? And how, the liberals are screaming bloody murder because Trump has opened up grazing land for cattle. Well, what's a big problem right now in our country that everybody's screaming about? Prices of beef, right? Well, he did two things. By opening up more grazing land, they now can increase the size of their herd, which will dramatically drop the price of beef long term. Now, it's going to take 2 years, because if you have a cow, you have to get her bred, and then she carries that for 9 months, and then she drops that calf, and now it's another 18 months before that calf goes to market. So by the time we're going to see that success bear out, we're going to be voting for a new president. And we have to be a little patient on that issue. There's another issue to that. How many people are aware of the fires in California, right? We've seen these devastating fires, and they blame it on global warming. You know what happens when Clinton and Obama and Biden took cattle off of national forest land, off of these big open areas that our huge cattle ranchers get to use? The grass grows too thick, and we have massive wildfires. The cattle come in and eat that down and prevent wildfires. Common sense. I mean, this to me is what being a conservative means. This is what being a Republican means. It means that we pay attention to common sense. We don't get too emotional
about these issues, and we just look at them from a common sense standpoint.

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1: Good morning, it's 9:30. I'm Chris Conley, WSAU News. A stinker for the Packers, blown out by the previously winless Falcons 35-14 and booed off the field at Lambeau at the end of the game. Packers coach Matt LaFleur says the team needs to regroup.
2: You know, we've got a couple extra days here, and everybody's got to take a long, hard look at themselves, and we got to find solutions and just come back ready to work. But it certainly was a tough night.
1: Donald Trump and China's President Xi Jinping met privately before a state dinner at the White House last night. Here's Fox News Radio's Kristen Goodwin.
3: President Trump gifting Chinese President Xi Jinping an American Eagle statue.
4: May all of our people know a future of harmony, peace, and success.
3: China's president thanking President Trump for the hospitality, saying the two reached a common understanding on many issues. Adding the U.S.-China relationship stands at a new historical starting point. The two leaders discussing the Middle East, Ukraine, and artificial intelligence Thursday, with President Xi stressing the need for AI to remain under human control. They also agreed to support each other in hosting this year's Asia-Pacific Economic Cooperation Summit set for November in China and the G20 Summit set for December in Miami. Kristen Goodwin, Fox News.
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1: 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It's now 9:33 at WSAU. 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Here's meteorologist Brad Miller.
6: A little bit of patchy fog early today, otherwise becoming mostly sunny and nice for the rest of our Friday. High around 71 degrees, winds out of the southeast, 5 to 10 miles per hour. Partly cloudy tonight with a low dropping down to 47. Partly cloudy for your Saturday, high of 69, winds out of the southeast, 5 to 10. A few light showers possible Saturday night with a low down to 49. A few of those could linger into Sunday morning, otherwise partly to mostly cloudy for your Sunday and a high of 66. That's your 9 Storm Track Forecast. I'm meteorologist Brad Miller on AM 550, FM 99.9, WSAU.
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Welcome back to the regular Joe Show. I'm your host, Ken Sikora, here on a Friday morning. There's a lot of depression in Green Bay this morning. The Packers got shellacked, in case you're wondering. You know, if you're a football fan, and it doesn't matter where you live in the country, people seem to bet on all this stuff. So, yeah, it's a very odd morning in Green Bay here, you know, football-wise. But thank God football's not everything, right? But it is, isn't it? And we got hunting season coming up. You know, if you're mad at your football team, wherever you live, you can go hunt something. It's a great time of year to be alive. Fall's awesome. And so we were talking before the break about my experiences as a district chairman. For those of you just joining us, I got involved in party politics back in 2020 and still am a county party chairman in Oconee County and then a district chairman. And my main goal in doing this has been I have no inspiration or aspirations to be a elected politician, right? I wouldn't be good at it. They'd probably shoot me because I'm a lot. I grew up in southern New Jersey. I listened to Trump my whole life, you know, and we talk like him. I mean, I really aggravate people in Wisconsin politics because I love the Midwest. Don't get me wrong. I love the Midwest. There's one problem in the Midwest. We're too nice. I mean, I'll bring that back to the football thing. We got a coach that stinks right now. And if I lived in Philadelphia this morning, they'd probably be talking about lynching him on talk radio, right? And in Wisconsin, they're like, well, he's a nice guy. You know, they just had a couple losses. No, I'm from the East Coast. Fire him right now, right? And so the problem is we have the same problem in politics. I remember back 2.5 years ago when I endorsed Tony Weed for Congress, and I stood up there and I said that. I remember Joe parroted that statement for a while. You know, Wisconsin's too nice, but it is the truth, right? We accept losing better than anybody else. We accept politicians that don't do what we want, because we don't want to be mean. You know, what bothers me to no end is I host these town halls. And I literally put, especially for the Hunter Nation town halls that we do, and I put politicians up on stage. And I basically, this is the fun part, I get to tell them, you guys have to shut up and just sit there. And we look at you, I introduce you, you get to say one or two nice things. And then I encourage everybody to give them all the wrath they have. And there's almost none. But yet I can sit in a bar tonight or tomorrow night in northern Wisconsin and hear the wrath for an hour. You know, we even do these events with alcohol. We do them in a bar. So maybe they get a little couple beers in them, and it doesn't seem to loosen them up. They're too nice, you know. And it's a real problem in Wisconsin. Now, we're just in the Midwest. The whole Midwest as a whole. It's a great place to live. Don't get me wrong. But how does that relate to party politics? You know, we don't – I serve on a committee of 32 people in the state party. And 11 of us were elected 2 years ago. Very controversial elections around the state. I mean, it's not a national story. It's not even barely a story in Wisconsin. It's a party story, right? But we had very contentious district elections. And, you know, Turning Point supported us. Charlie Kirk supported us, his organization in the state of Wisconsin, Dixon Wolf and others. And, you know, we were portrayed as the people that were going to take over the state party and fundamentally change it. No, that wasn't what we were trying to do. We just wanted to know what was going on and to have a voice on that state party council, because there's 16 district chairs and vice chairs, and then there's a chairman and a vice chairman, and then the chairman gets to appoint like 8 other people. And they always make sure, the chairman always kind of makes sure that they keep 8 people on their side of the aisle. And then there's a defection of district chairman. I mean, it's just like Congress, except on a smaller basis, right? And so, you know, you get in this, and we had, like I said, 11 change agents were elected. We were the bad, bad quotes, bad people, right? We were going to cause all kinds of problems. You know how many of us speak up when we have our meetings? We meet like once every 2 months, like 2 or 3, mainly me. You know, and I feel like, I don't know if I can say this, I feel like a jerk, you know, because I'm just there hammering away, right? Why did we do this? What's the budget numbers? You know, why do we make this decision? How come you didn't tell us about, you know, we're a committee of 32. How come we didn't know you donated money to X candidate and not to this guy, you know, and who made that decision? And a lot of my compadres sit on this committee and are silent. And it's so, so troubling to me. And I get people say, well, what about this person? Are they good or bad? And I have to look at them and go, it's not that they're not good. It's not that they're bad. It's that they don't say anything. You know, and in politics, we only speak up. Now, we can go to social media and we could find all kinds of experts, right? I mean, all day long, there's opinions or, you know,
You know, there's that term, you know, I can't say it on air, but opinions are like, you know what, right? Everybody has one. And it's all over social media, you know, and you can find a podcast where you can say anything you want, right? You can blast away at people. But the problem is people are not participating in the political process. And I don't care what state you live in the country, this political process goes on, right? And it is the same everywhere you go, whether you're in Brown County, where we are sitting right now, and you're in northern O'Connell, or whether you're in Cape May, New Jersey, where I grew up. There's five people in each one of those parties that does all the work. And then there's the small group of us that meet as county party chairman. And then there's the group of 31 that meet as a state party. And there's so few volunteers, right? There's so few people. And I encourage people to get off the social media couch, right? It's easy. It's easy. You just go on there. Trust me, I get stuck in it sometimes. There's times when I have started lately to take my phone at 9 o'clock and I plug it into charge and I turn it off because I have to, right? It's too easy to get arguing with everybody and, you know, trying to get your idea out there, right? And it's one of the reasons I love a guy named Glenn Beck because he's gone a little different tack where I've listened to some of his stuff where he talks about talking to people, like instead of arguing with people, you ask questions, right? And you go, and he's actually somebody that's got a knack at that. But some of us don't. Some of us are just, you know, like I said, I'll repeat, I'm from New Jersey. I just want to fight, right? Like, I want to argue with you. I want to prove you're wrong, right? It's easy to do. But there's some things that I want to mention in this segment about what we can do differently, right? I get invited to a lot of fundraisers. And we have obviously some very contentious races right now in Wisconsin. Here in Green Bay specifically, we have three very important seats that if we win, we hold the legislature. If we hold the legislature and we win with Tom Tiffany, which I think we will, we have the ability to fundamentally take Wisconsin back to the values that we love, right? And so I attend these different fundraisers for senators, for legislators, congressmen. And I've noticed something that's very troubling. I want to talk about this and how this relates. And I've tried to portray this to people in a text message or, say, on a Facebook post, and it doesn't come across. So hopefully the radio end of it, with me talking to you, this gets through to people. You know, I go to these fundraisers, and what I see is, you know, say Rachel Cabrera. She's a senator down in Outagamie. She's held a few that I've been to, and she'll have them at a beautiful location. She'll provide awesome food, right? There's no cost to go. There's a suggested cost. Maybe it's $25, $50. And you're getting fed. So you're getting $25 worth of food. Rachel's a pleasant person. There's like seven people writing checks. And those seven people are usually the most influential people in her district or her county. And then there might be myself, and I'll invite some other people. She's put these invitations out to everybody. And we were doing some math in the break because I wanted to kind of break this down into how this relates to, you know, you know, what we could do, right? In Wisconsin, this has been all over the news waves over the last couple of days that Republicans have got all their donations from three billionaires. And the U-Lines and there's a couple others. And, you know, of course, the news media is making it like the Republicans are the only one that's doing it. In the meantime, the Democrats have Reid Hoffman, you know, who's I think he actually is in the Epstein files, right? And many times, and he has supported and kept the Democrat Party in Wisconsin on life support, right? So once again, that's a bad story by the media, biased. That's what they do the best, right? But we were just breaking down these numbers. Let's just say in our last election, our last presidential election, we had 1.7, just shy of 1.7 million Republican voters in the state of Wisconsin. If every one of them donated $25, right? That's your coffee for a week. You know, that's your stop a quick trip for a pack of gum, an apple, coffee, a sandwich, whatever. $25 once a year, not every week, just once a year. You give up that coffee for 1 week, donate $25, $42 million. That would make you the supporters of your local candidates. Now we can take it farther. Let's just say the local Patriot group. There's Wolf River Patriots over in Waupaca County. Let's just say they go out and they work together to support Rachel Cabrera. And they donate additional money. Maybe they pony up $50 a person, right? They can support her. And what happens is now your politician is not beholden to a big donor. They're beholden to their entire electorate. That's how we take our party back, right? And here's something else. I can tell you right now that every single politician that you can name will be very happy if you hosted a fundraiser for them.
you know, my congressman will come to a donor to one of our homes, and we can host a fundraiser, and he would be more than happy to come in and sit for an hour or two and talk to constituents and walk out of there with money from us. And we've now made a personal connection. It doesn't happen. It barely ever happens. And, you know, whether people are don't know they can do it, whether they're scared to do it, whether they're nervous about it, I don't care what the issue is. This is how we take our country back. This is where we started. When we go back 250 years ago, this is what we did. You know, they didn't have TV, radio, podcasts, you know, on-air, everyday radio talk. You know, you had to literally go in people's homes. You went into town on a train. If you were Abraham Lincoln, when you campaigned, you went on a train, and then you went to people's homes. And back then, they didn't even have hotels like we have today. So a lot of these candidates, even presidential candidates, stayed in local individuals' homes. And you can travel through the country and say, you know, go to a place and they'll say, you know, Abraham Lincoln stayed here for 3 days at this home. It's a historical home. It was because that's what you did. And we've gotten away from this. And so now we want to, you know, we want to go on social media and F-bomb all of our candidates. And they didn't do what we want. Whereby if we just had a little more interaction with them, they would be much more they'd be much more likely to call you up and to talk to you. I can tell you these people are not the devil. Now, there's some that we don't like at all. Trust me, we could go through the lists. You know, we got a senator right now that I think I keep seeing pictures. Now he's in the memes. You know, with he's not half dead, half alive. You know, and that's bad. That's really bad, right? We have some other people that have been proven to be not on our side, even though they got elected claiming they will, right? And that's why we have primaries. But the reality is most of our elected officials I've come to know are not bad people. They've just become beholden. And in Wisconsin, we have one other situation where, and this happens, this is another one, this happens everywhere, right? This is not just a Wisconsin problem. Because that the local establishment, or local, I shouldn't say establishment, that may be the wrong, the local population doesn't even understand that they can support in this way, that they can do local fundraisers. They become beholden to the speaker. So if you're an assemblyman in Wisconsin, you've been beholden to Robin Voss for the last 11 years, right? Because especially if you're in a district, if you are in a district like in a major metropolitan area, Green Bay, Milwaukee, you know, no matter if you're in, you know, if you're in New Jersey and you were in Trenton, or you were in Camden, New Jersey, or if you're in Philadelphia, you know, Pittsburgh area, you are in these 50-50 districts, right? And this is what people fail to understand a lot of times about where our politicians end up. I have a local legislator right now whose voting record has improved by 35 points. His name is David Steffen. Now, what changed? Did he suddenly become more conservative? No, his district before was a 50-50 district. He had to be careful how he voted, and he needed $200,000 to run in that district. 2 years ago, they were redistricted. He's in my district now, which is a 70-30 district. He votes however he wants. He votes with the people that elected him, because here's the other thing. I don't think he's going to spend $10,000 running this year. So now he's no longer beholden to big donors, right? We have to seriously look at this stuff. We have to figure out, how do we fix this problem? How do we get more involved? What can we do locally? We'll be right back.

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1: What follows is an important question from Milwaukee County Judge David Borowski.
2: Why is the Sheriff's Department handing laptops or iPads to defendants?
1: There's only one reason, and that's David Crowley. David Crowley gave tablets to every inmate in Milwaukee County, regardless of their crime. 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A triple murder suspect used one to intimidate a witness. Another inmate accessed child pornography. And who signed off on the program? David Crowley. Not once. Twice. David Crowley even authorized the program again in 2025.
2: It's preposterous.
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18: Welcome back to the Regular Joe Show. I'm your host for the day, Ken Sikora. And I believe we have a gentleman on the phone that wants to talk about money in races right now and what do we need. This is Ken from Green Bay.
19: Hello, fellow Ken.
18: How are you?
19: Both of us named Ken. You don't hear that every day.
18: It's a great name, right?
19: It's never served me wrong, no. Sir. Are you? I'm Gen X. I'm 47 years old. Sometimes I think of myself as 47 years young, but that's sort of more in a humorous way. But are you all? I'm looking at you. You look like you might be a fellow Gen Xer.
18: I'm 55. I just turned 50. My birthday's 9/11. So the crazy Muslims messed up my birthday, by the way. I'm 55. So we're pretty
19: that's
18: close.
19: That's an
18: there.
19: Easy way to never. It's good. People probably never forgot your birthday, though, right?
18: No, not at all. So what are you bringing to the table?
19: Well, you and I both know, being a Gen Xer, it's a little bit different for us when we're dealing with anything. I mean, nowadays you show a hose to a kid and he says, oh, you're going to go watering the garden. And it's like, no, we actually drank from these things. We didn't have our bottled water and Stanley cups and all.
18: Yeah, it is a little different. The kids have grown up in a different world, but you wanted to talk about funding, correct?
19: Sorry?
18: You wanted to talk about funding in elections.
19: Of course. Yeah. That's what I'm getting to.
18: Okay.
19: I understand. You're guest hosting and everything like that, and you're afraid that, I'm.
18: Cut it off. Okay. We're gonna go sideways with this here a little bit. We don't want to drag that one out so much. Okay. So, it's funny how, as you look at the question that had come up with that caller was, and I want to talk about this anyway because I think it was a good question. He just didn't seem to want to get to the question, right? So the question was, why do we need money in politics? I hear this come up a lot, especially with patriot groups and conservatives. They're very concerned about the amount of money in elections, and it is a problem, right? But here's the other problem: when people talk about can we get rid of it, we are a constitutional republic. We have the right to support individuals that we want with money. There's no rule that says we can't support candidates. And remember, we're also, we also have two parties. And I think many of you listening to the show would agree that what one party basically breaks every rule there is, right? So if we made a rule and said you can only spend X amount of dollars on campaigns, who enforces that rule? We have an ethics commission, and if any of you have ever seen how the ethics commission deals, it's just like the news media. It's very biased. I've seen Republicans get hit with ethic issues because the Republican speaker didn't like them, right? I've seen Democrats get away with bloody murder and Republicans get, fined huge amounts of money. So I don't know if there's a proper way to do this. I don't know if there's any reasonable way to do it.

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8: Childhood cancer is the leading cause of death by disease for children in our country. 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

0: I'm Dave Anthony, Fox News. Xi Jinping and President Trump are now having tea with their first ladies. Then they'll go to the National Archives in Washington, where the president will show Xi documents like the Bill of Rights and the Declaration of Independence after a lavish state dinner last night. Democrats are critical of the Trump-Xi meeting as more pageantry than substance, but Fox Business Network's Edward Lawrence reports from the White House.
1: An administration official is telling me that we're going to get more detailed announcements about the trade agreements on Monday in a detailed paper, and also I'm told that the Chinese wanted the U.S. to wait until the Chinese delegation was fully back in China to make that announcement.
0: U.S. Ambassador to China David Perdue tells Fox the talks also led to a breakthrough on AI safety.
2: It's going to be very significant. This is an area we don't know what we don't know yet.
0: They've set up a hotline in case there are big concerns related to artificial intelligence.
2: We're both trying to reach strategic stability, but that doesn't mean status quo in trade or some of these other political areas. AI is one area that we're trying to find a way to cooperate.
0: Iran is offering a new plan to end the conflict if the U.S. agrees to lift some sanctions and other financial conditions, then it would reopen the Strait of Hormuz shipping and restart nuclear talks in 7 days. There are still unanswered questions in Mississippi, where two Ole Miss students were found dead Monday, Aiden Hamilton and Robert Strang. Fox's Madison Scarpino reports from the campus in Oxford.
3: Now, at both scenes of Aiden and Robert's deaths, investigators found a packaged store-bought kratom, but authorities say they don't think the deaths are connected. They do not have confirmation that kratom or any other substance killed them, so the toxicology reports will be really crucial.
0: Kratom is a plant-based stimulant. Mac Haddow with the American Kratom Association says
4: parents should absolutely talk to their children about substances they are consuming, particularly products purchased from unregulated or questionable sources.
0: America's listening to Fox News.
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7: Good morning. It's 10:03 at WSAU. A former employee at the Green Heck Turner Community Center in Weston has been sentenced for sex crimes that happened out of town. Here's reporter Mike Leishner.
8: 23-year-old Bennett Schmitz will serve 7 years in prison for persuading a track athlete to have sex with him while he was coaching her during his time with the Greenfield School District. He would later serve in a support role at the community center in Weston, which is run by the D.C. Everest School District. He was fired shortly after the charges came to light. Terms of his sentence include a no-contact order with the victim and a lifetime stay on the state's sex offender registry.
7: A Lincoln County woman accused in the fatal stabbing of her husband from last January has reached a plea deal. 44-year-old Michelle Sanderson had been charged with reckless homicide. She now pleads no contest to the reduced charge of first-degree reckless injury in the stabbing death of Richard Sanderson. A witness says the two were arguing and that Michelle stabbed Richard with a steak knife. He died at a hospital a short time later. A judge in Brown County has turned down the victim's request to permanently sealed the video of Josh Jacobs' case. In making the decision, Judge Mark Hammer said Wisconsin's open records law takes precedent over the victim's privacy.
9: Public records can be attained by removing identifying information if that's the ultimate determination. But in this case, I'm satisfied that the most applicable law is Wisconsin's open record law.
7: The Hobart Lawrence Police Department will begin receiving requests for those who want to view the videotape starting today. The department then has 10 days to make decisions on whether or not some records will actually be released or redacted. Chris Conley, WSAU News.
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0: A little bit of patchy fog early today, then becoming mostly sunny and nice for our Friday. High of 71 degrees, winds out of the southeast around 5 to 10 miles per hour. Partly cloudy overnight tonight with a low down to 47. Winds out of the southeast around 5 miles per hour. Partly cloudy again for your Saturday. High of 69, winds out of the southeast 5 to 10 miles per hour. Could see a few light showers Saturday night with a low down to 49. Maybe a shower or two lingering early Sunday morning. Then partly to mostly cloudy for the rest of your Sunday and a high of 66. Mostly sunny on Monday. Another very nice day with a high of 71. Mostly cloudy skies on Tuesday. We will have a chance to see some rain, especially during the afternoon and evening with a high of 68. More rain likely on Wednesday with mostly cloudy skies and a high around 65 degrees. That unsettled pattern continues as we go into our Thursday with partly to mostly cloudy skies and another decent chance to see some more rainfall during the daytime hours with a high around 66 degrees. That's your 9 Storm Track forecast. I'm meteorologist Brad Miller on AM 550, FM 99.9 WSAU.
1: Not even a sidekick. Heck, we don't even have fancy gadgets. This is just Joe and his trusty microphone, made in the USA. 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
3: Welcome back to the regular Joe Show. I'm your host, Ken Secor, and man, I can't believe we're in the last hour of the show. This has been a lot of fun. I'm enjoying this. You know, my wife always says, anytime I get to talk, I'm having fun. So this has been great. I just get to talk, you know. And, you know, it's a Freedom Friday, so we're going to start this hour with our quote, our last quote of the day. We are always equal to what we undertake with resolution. And I think this ties into where we were and where we're going to finish up with here today. You know, one of the callers that had called, and he was kind of all over. We had to cut him off there, but the question had been about elections, right? And how come we don't have to have money in elections? And you know, where does that lead us? And it kind of jogged my memory on something that happened four years ago. We had a gentleman that ran. I remember hearing this story because it was a big deal. Growing up in New Jersey. Obviously, you know, the politics there. We had a guy named Steve Sweeney. He was the powerful Democrat president of the New Jersey Senate. And this guy was basically the governor, right? And no matter who was elected governor, he was in charge. He was unbeatable. You know, he was the Robin Voss of New Jersey. And I'm sure many states have this same problem. You have these leadership positions that are just cemented. Once they get in there, they consolidate power. They get all the lobbyists together and they decide what they're going to do and what they're going to give. And nobody does anything in the Senate or the Assembly without leaders like this. And fortunately, there's ways around it. And the question that had come up from this gentleman that had called in was, why do we need money? He was beat by an individual named Ed Doerr. And, Ed Doerr raised $17,400 and spent $2,300 on a campaign and beat the most powerful guy in the state of New Jersey. It can be done, right? Now, it doesn't always work that way. How did that guy do it? Without digging deep into it, I just know a little bit. You know, he built a ground game, right? And this is the other way we win. You build a ground game of patriots. And this is really what Trump did. Trump has built this MAGA movement. It's a ground game, right? And people from all over different aspects. I mean, he brought together the black vote, the Latino vote. He brought together the rural white vote that doesn't trust anybody anymore. He brought all that together, right? Well, in this situation in New Jersey, this gentleman was able to go out and get in touch with his constituents, and this is how it starts, you know. This is how you do it, and it's why I spoke about these fundraisers, you know, because what happens is you can have a legitimate, honest politician, right? He gets elected because he was your friend. You guys sat and talked about politics, and he says, darn it, I'm going to run, right? And we've done this. I've had this happen, and we get him involved. And there's a couple things that happen. One, there's tremendous pressure. Once you get elected, I was speaking with a legislator, Lindy Brill, here in Wisconsin the other day. She has not taken what they call RAC money. It's Republican Action Committee money. She's done this on her own. She was elected through a grassroots effort. She's always under tremendous pressure to bow to the establishment part of the party. That doesn't mean they're all bad. It just means there's a lot of pressure, right? And so we get these people elected. And the first thing that happens, and this is, you know, human nature. We all want to be friends with everybody, right? We want to be part of the in group. You're in high school. You know, we start in preschool. You know, you're the cool kid. And then you get to high school. And now, you know, you're prom queen and everything. We all want to be popular, right? Well, you go to Madison, you go to Trenton, you go to Harrisburg and serve in these state houses around the country. And if you don't take the money and you're not part of that group, you're an outsider. You don't get elected to the, you don't get invited to the parties. You don't get invited to hang out with the cool people. It's why I love my congressman, Tony Weed, because he's made a very concerted effort as a congressman to stay away from those situations. He has a small place in Washington. He goes from the Capitol to his house. He doesn't hobnob. He's a guy that gets up early and works out. When he's done at 7, 8 o'clock, he's back home and that's it, right? That's the only way to do this. It's tough and it's hard. I lost. I had a legislator that we helped get elected who left our district when it was redistricted. And his complaint was that, you know, it's no fun being part of you guys because I don't get invited to anything. Everybody hates me in Madison. I don't care. Like when I go to Madison to do RPW meetings, they hate when I show up because I'm going to drag that meeting out for 12 hours. I'm going to ask every doggone question that I can ask. I'm going to take the unpopular vote. I'm going to holler and scream because it needs to be done. Now, if we just had more good people, it wouldn't take that long, right? We just do the right thing and get it done. But so that's the first problem. They get elected and then it's unpopular to be honest. And to be and to have integrity, right? There's always this little squishy middle. And trust me, I understand in politics there's give and take, right? There's compromise. It's when you start to serve on a board. I had a fellow chairman that just got elected on a county board, and he goes, "Man, this is hard. There's 31 of us. You know, nobody can decide on anything. It's hard. You have to learn to compromise." And then all of a sudden, when you compromise, you're the bad guy, right? The other problem is, you know, we come back to this money thing. Is that if we don't step up and do these small donations, do these small parties, who do you think that individual is going to side with when an issue comes up? He's going to side with the person that's going to fund him. Is he wrong for doing that? I don't know. I can't blame him because he needs, you know, one thing, every politician's first goal is to get reelected. They need money to get reelected. They need money to do what they do. A lot of problems, this is another problem nobody wants to talk about at all. I didn't even think about mentioning this when I did the show, but a lot of these guys don't get paid very much. I don't know what other states do. In Wisconsin, a legislature makes $55,000. That's less than a teacher. In most areas, that's less than a teacher. So they have other jobs. It's actually even, we've had really good people that work for the county road department that were veterans that wanted to run until they realized that they would make less money or the same and they would have to give up their pension and all their benefits to run. Well, they're not going to run. So now we don't have good people running. So I think we have to have a little leeway when we look at these situations. We have to understand, you know, where we're at and what we're going to do, you know, and how this ties into what we go out there and support. And maybe be a little less harsh on social media and do more one-on-one interaction with our politicians. Trust me, we have issues, you know. And like I said in the beginning of the show, I am a Republican, you know, district chairman, but I am a conservative first. And this is a fight that we have internally, too. I've been told many times that, remember, you represent the Republican Party. And I have to remind people that the Republican Party, if you look at our Constitution in Wisconsin as a party, in the third line, it says that we represent the grassroots of Wisconsin. It doesn't say we represent Republican values. It says we represent the grassroots. So I struggle sometimes with that word, Republican. I tell people, I'm not really a Republican. I'm a conservative, you know. So, and I get beat up when I say some of these things because people say, well, you're just, you know, you're now indoctrinated. You know, you've been around too long and you're indoctrinated. And my wife will happily tell people, well, you can run against him and you can fire him, right? Because she would love to see me not do this. It's not easy. It's not easy doing the meetings, doing the stuff and not getting paid for this. But I think it's my job. You elected me, and people in my state, in my district, elected me to tell you the truth. And no matter what state you're in, you elect these people to tell you the truth. And at some point, I challenge people, find out what that truth is, right? Go out there and figure out, you know, where this goes. We have had several calls come in. I just kind of want to kind of mention this. We have had several calls come in around hunting and fishing issues. And I understand why. It's because I like to talk about it, and we do the podcast, right? But I do want to kind of give a plug out to our podcast again. I would love to answer some of those questions. We're not going to take them on the air today as we're sticking to the political end of this. I hope you understand that. But feel free to reach out to us, WisconsinOutdoorAlliance.com, with our questions. You can follow us on Facebook on that. But We're not going to go there. I want to switch just a little bit as we start to go in, as we get into the middle of the hour here to, you know, we're running up on a midterm election, right? And I hear a lot of doom and gloom. I hear a lot of people saying, well, nothing's happened, you know, and Trump's not doing anything. And, you know, I don't know if I can vote. I voted for, you know, no wars, and I voted for lower gas, and I voted for lower groceries, and I voted for people to go to jail. Right. And it is out there. You go on social media, you're going to find a lot of people that are unhappy. And we mentioned a little bit in the beginning how, you know, you got to fix the big problem first. Right. It's taken years for us to get to this point. Right. We are talking, if you go back and you remember, you know, my first intro into politics was Jimmy Carter. I think I was in fourth grade when the Iranians went and took over our embassy. And that was my first, you know, recollection of, like, the fact that we live in an international world where people hate us, right? You grow up and you're young and, you know, you got your family, your small town. I grew up in a town like most rural America, even in southern New Jersey, and it's a safe place and everything's safe. And, you know, we didn't even have a police department in the town I lived in. You didn't lock your doors, you know. And then all of a sudden in fourth grade, there's this story about, you know, this country attacked our embassy. It was scary. And we had an election. And the funny thing is that's when I knew that I was a conservative or a Republican, I put that in air quotes, because Ronald Reagan came along. And Reagan said, give us back our people. When I get elected, you're going to have a deadline. I don't know if he said a 24-hour deadline or 1 week. And within a week, the hostages were back, right? And I said, well, that's the side that I'm on. I'm on the side that's going to get our people back. And it was scary. But if you look at, that's where, like, our problems, they didn't start there, but that's where the problem we have right in the middle of right now started, right? It started with the Iran issue and people holding us hostage and oil issues. And so for me, that was a learning experience. And now we've gone through, you know, the Bush era, and we've had the Clintons and the Obamas and Trump for 4 years. And Trump I feel like Trump rolled back a lot of the issues, right? We were going a bad direction. Trump rolled it back. And then all of a sudden we had a stolen election. And we kind of slid the other direction, right? So now Trump's in office, and I do hear a lot of doomers out there. And it's very frustrating for me because, you know, specifically, we'll just start with the war. I have two girls. I want to have grandkids someday. A lot of you are in the same situation. You have kids, young kids. Some of you, you know, if you're the Alfonsos that I met last night, they have a daughter that's, you know, 3 to 4 weeks old. I don't want my daughter to grow up worrying about a nuclear weapon. You know, I remember that era, that 1970s, 1980 era where we were taught to worry about nuclear weapons and what would happen. Where would we go if there was a nuclear fallout? We now have a whole generation that's never known that fear, right? I knew that fear. That was a real fear. We'd see these pictures of these nuclear explosions from Hiroshima, and you know, you're thinking, what would we do? You know, we're all going to melt, right? And, well, now we're told we're going to melt because of global warming. It's a whole different problem. There's always in the liberal world, there's always another problem. But this was a real problem, right? And not that fake global warming stuff. So, you know, I grew up in that era. And now presidents have come along and they've pushed and, you know, they did some sanctions and this and that. Trump has been the first one that said enough. This is it. It stops here, right? And I saw an interview with him the other day where he said that he would do this again. If he had to do it, if it cost him the midterms, he would still do it because it's the right thing to do. Isn't that what you want for a president? You want a guy that's going to make a decision? We have spent my whole lifetime with presidents that made decisions based on elections. We just spent an hour talking about that. I want a president that makes a decision based on this might hurt us, but it's the right thing to do.
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5: That defund the police radical Rebecca Cook's running again.
6: Yeah, for a third time. 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You see she endorsed that radical from New York, Zohran Mamdani?
5: Doesn't surprise me. 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
6: Well, waiting tables is just what she wants us to see. 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
5: So Rebecca Cook's not really a waitress. 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
5: You can say that again. We're not in New York, and I'm not voting for socialists.
6: They're just crazy
5: and dangerous.
7: I'm Derek Van Orden, candidate for Congress, and I approve this message.
6: Paid for by Van Orden for Congress.
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4: Welcome back to the regular Joe Show. We're here in the bottom of the hour, and we were just talking about Trump wins, and you know the doomers and the gloomers out there saying that nothing's happening. I mean, obviously we have a corrupt media, but we also have a Republican Party that isn't helping our president all the time either. And we have a clip here from one of my favorite people, being that I lived in New Jersey, because I actually am embarrassed to say I didn't vote. I voted for this guy one time, Chris Christie. Chris Christie never met a cheesesteak that he couldn't eat, you know, that he wouldn't chase down. I mean, the only time he's running is to the food stand, you know. And I thought he was going to be great, and I was wrong. I should ask my wife first, but I was wrong. And let's play this clip real quick, and we'll talk about it.
5: Are you planning to run for president?
6: I don't have any plans at this point, but as I said in New Hampshire yesterday, I'll be watching the midterm results very closely to see how we do. And to see whether our country thinks we need to embark on a new direction. And so anybody who's run for president continues to think about it. I continue to think about it. And I will travel around the country after the midterms to listen to voters to see, you know, what do they want next. The Trump era is ending, and we need to go in a new direction. I think we need to go in a new direction as a party. And we'll see what voters have to say after that.
4: So here's my question. What does a new direction mean? Does that mean open borders again? Are we going to give Iran back nuclear weapons? You know, what exactly is Chris Christie talking about? You know, here's the problem. In New Jersey and a lot of these East Coast states, Connecticut, Vermont, Virginia, you go through all these different states. I grew up there. I understand this area very well. A Republican there is basically like a Democrat light in Wisconsin. These guys aren't us. But here's the problem. This is like you ever watch the documentaries on Netflix or on Nat Geo or something, and you see like, you know, the dead animal and the vultures are swarming. That's what this is. The problem is Trump's not dead. And Trump's very much alive. You know, this is like a lion laying there playing dead, and then they come in and he's going to gobble them up. I mean, these are the creatures, and I use the word creature for a reason. These are the creatures we need to get rid of. They're like parasites. They stick around in your gut. And, you know, if someone doesn't give you something to cleanse them out, they're there all the time. And you don't even know about it. You wake up and you wonder why you feel like garbage. It's because you have a parasite in your system. The Republican Party is full of parasites in our system. And guys like him, he hasn't. What has Chris Christie done lately? Can anybody name one accomplishment this guy has done? But there's lots like him. And here's the problem. You know, Trump has Rubio. And he has Vance. He has people that we believe are fighters for our side. I had the chance to be in an event with J.D. Vance recently. this guy, I could tell you, my wife loves him. She feels like if more women meet him and listen to him talk, he talks about security of our children, security of our nation, you know, about protecting our children and protecting our American rights. Chris Christie can't say that. He couldn't look you straight in the eye and say that. This guy couldn't even protect a bridge from New Jersey to Pennsylvania without getting nailed in a fraud allegation, right? And these are the guys that want to tell you they're in charge. And then if you listen to what he says even more, you know, we're going to test the winds. We're going to see what the voters want in the midterms. Well, half of the country's, you know, voting Democrat. Well, more than half because of dead people and the illegal aliens, and you throw in everybody else. You know, Wisconsin, our voter rolls, we have four million more people than we have registered. You know, that what is he? Is he listening to those people? You know, let's be honest. I mean, these are the vultures. I can't say this enough. These are vultures. These are creatures of the dark. These are the people that we are fighting against. These are the ones that should bother you more than anything else. So before you start criticizing Trump, let's ask the question, what is going back to where we were in the Republican Party mean? Because Trump has redefined what it means to be a Republican. You know, I remember when Mitt Romney got smeared in the election, right? And we were told that Romney was the best choice. He was going to be great. And then the election ended. And you know what happened? The party said, you know what? We got creamed by the Hispanics. And we're never going to talk about the border again. And it was hopeless, right? We're like, well, now we're stuck with an open border, illegal aliens forever. You know, and you heard Democrats actually talking about a democratic destiny or, you know, moving people into our country that were going to change the whole look of our voting, right? The voting block was going to change. And then Trump came along and said, we're going to close the border. These are the low lice of society that are being sent here from other countries. And liberal heads and Republican heads exploded, and he won. Right? You know why? Because he says what we, the average people, want to hear. The voters, we're the ones that make this country work. We're the people that go to work every day. We're the people that raise our families. We're the people that pay our mortgages. And Trump understands that. He knows what that means. That's why he's going to be the greatest president we ever had.

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1: Good morning, it's 10:30. I'm Chris Conley, WSAU News. One of the topics between Donald Trump and China's Xi Jinping has been artificial intelligence, or what Trump refers to as superintelligence. From the White House, Fox News Radio's Peter Ducey.
2: Sam Altman, Jensen Huang, and Elon Musk were among the AI power players at last night's state dinner. Now China's ambassador to the U.S. says both China and the United States have strong AI capabilities. They may have competition, but may cooperate even more. The right thing to do is to draw on each other's strengths, not guard against each other. There's been a lot of pressure also on President Trump to tell Xi to stop giving Iran intel that's being used to target American troops fighting Iran, something the Iranians claim isn't happening.
1: All Madison police officers will have body cameras by the end of 2027. Mayor Sasha Rhodes Conway has announced a $350,000 grant from the Madison Community Foundation, which means every patrol officer will have the cameras. The funding also covers three new support positions, one that would manage the software, the other would handle video redaction, and a third, data storage for the some 320 shared cameras. The moment it came apart for the Packers, marching down to the 7-yard line, but then failing on 4th and 1 early in the third quarter.
3: I suspect they'll throw it, and they will. And that pass is out of the back of the end zone.
1: After the turnover on downs, the Falcons drove 93 yards and went up by 3 scores.
3: Quick snap, handoff to the left side, touchdown. Brian Robinson.
1: Those are Al Michaels' calls on Amazon Video. Final score, Falcons 35, Packers 14. The team booed off the field at halftime and at the end of that game in the Lambeau home opener. Now, the 9 News forecast for Central Wisconsin. Here's meteorologist Brad Miller.
4: Looking at a beautiful Friday outside. A little patchy fog early, but otherwise mostly sunny and nice for the rest of the day. High around 71 degrees. Winds out of the southeast, 5 to 10 miles per hour. Partly cloudy tonight with a low down to 47. Partly cloudy again tomorrow with a high around 69. Winds again out of the southeast, 5 to 10 miles per hour. Mostly cloudy Saturday night. Could see a few light showers with a low down to 49. Partly to mostly cloudy on Sunday. Maybe a shower or two lingering in the morning hours with a high around 66. That's your 9 Storm Track forecast. I'm meteorologist Brad Miller on AM 550. 50 FM 99.9 WSAU.
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7: 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Woman 1 says, "Cold day, huh?" Woman 2, "What's that?" Woman 1, "Kinda cold today." Woman 2, "Yeah, wasn't expecting that." Woman 1, "What is it, 47 degrees? Woman 2, "No, more like 45. 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At least it's not raining. Woman 2, "That would be sad." 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

Welcome back to the regular Joe Show. I'm your host, Ken Sikora. We're in the last half an hour. Where did the time go? This has been fun. We were talking about, we played a clip by former Governor Chris Christie. I would make the point, I grew up in New Jersey. I said this a few times, but it was guys like Chris Christie that have now made the state totally Democrat, right? They have almost totally destroyed that state because they came in as Republicans and they were frauds, right? And when you allow a fraud to get elected as a Republican, and they destroy your state. Now the Democrats take control. People don't trust the government. And we're in a very similar situation in Wisconsin, I would say, around the country, where people don't trust government. And unfortunately, what happens then is it makes it harder for an honest person to run because nobody, you know, you hear this narrative, I don't trust either party. They're all the same, you know, they're all one bird, just two different wings. That's not true. Let's be honest. That's not true. There are people that would like to run this country like Al Sayed in Michigan, and we could go through this long list of people, the Tallarico down in Texas, and these people would throw the border wide open. They would welcome people that want to kill us from radical religions that hate us, the Islamists that want to destroy us. Have you seen what's happening in Michigan? Have you seen what's happening in Minnesota, right? Trump has pushed back against this, and obviously we have a lot of constitutional restrictions on what we can do to these people, but there are people that are that if you elect the Democrat side, don't tell me it's the same bird. It's not the same bird, because even the worst Republican, even Chris Christie has some similar values. And I say that cautiously, but even him, I don't want him running. Yeah, it's very small. Charlie is very small, right? But you know, but remember, when you hear someone like him talk, and you wonder why there's a negativity about Donald Trump, there's a reason why. I went back to what I said in the last half hour, the vultures, right? They know that we're in the last 2 years. We're coming up on the last 2 years of the Trump era. And Trump has strong people ready to step in, right? I heard him on a podcast back when he got elected but wasn't president. He talked about this is a 12-year plan. I hope Americans understand I will be president for 4 years, but we have a 12-year plan. Right. You can't fix this mess that fast. If you buy a farm, I'll take this. I hope there's some farmers listening. If you buy a farm, and I'll give you an example, the Mennonite community and the Amish. Right. They don't like to use synthetic fertilizers. They don't like to use a lot of fertilizer. They have a reputation of coming in and kind of like what we call raping the land. They'll go and they'll use the land for all the minerals that are in it. They'll use a farm for 10 years and then they'll sell it. Now, when a local farmer buys that farm back, it might take him 10 years to get that soil producing what it used to produce, what it should produce. Why? Because that land has been stripped of minerals. All those minerals were taken up in the plant, right, in the corn, in the beans, anything they planted, and they're gone. And you have to replace them. There's a reason why we fertilize, we lime every year. It's the same thing in what Trump's doing. You have to get out there and you have to get the work done. You have to lay out a base. Why did he start here and not there? Because Trump had to look at things we can't see. It's another part of this. We're not privy to everything the president sees. We shouldn't be. Should we see, you know, everything that goes on? The media would love to. So then they can, you know, if you remember back to the Biden era where they were, you know, in the Obama era where they were tipping off the terrorists, you know, and we don't want that, right? That can't happen. So when you go through these Trump wins, you know, these same people that would tell us that nothing's happening are people that want Trump's job. They want to be president. They see the power. There is one thing I've learned is my position in district chair is that if you're not planning on who's going to be the next state party chairman, somebody else is. So you better get the right person. Now, I've been very careful to say, hey, let's get somebody that believes in less power, like what Trump is doing. Let's get somebody that believes in the Constitution. Right. Not our friend. Let's get the right person. Right. So as we go through some of these Trump wins, I mean, you know, let's just start with something really close to home. The Council on Criminal Justice estimates 2005 homicide rate is at the lowest since the 1900s. The 1900s, we're talking 100 years, the lowest. That's right in our backyards. Right. If my daughter decides to go to college in Madison or Milwaukee, it's safer now than it was 2 years ago. That's a big deal to me. How many of you have kids that are going to be going to college or just started college? There's a lot of concerns, right? Carjacking down 51%. Residential burglary down 73%. Vehicle theft down 56%.
These are huge facts. You don't see these news stories like we used to. Even Democrats in cities like Washington, D.C. will tell you it's better, right? Get away from the politicians. Go talk to the average guy, and he's going to tell you, I can walk down the street. It's cleaner. There's nobody pooping on the sidewalk anymore, right? I mean, just think about that. There was a video, I don't know, I wish I had it. It was a video of a reporter that had stepped in something. She was talking about how clean it was in San Francisco, and she stepped in something. Then she realized it was poop, and she was horrified. You know, I'd be horrified, too. I expect that on a farm. I have a farm. I expect that. I don't expect it on a street in a city. Trump's cleaning that up, right? And the Democrats hate him for it. They hate him for it. No tax on overtime. No tax on tips. No tax on Social Security. Promises made, promises kept. Now, we do have some problems with the Senate. Remember, the Senate's holding up the SAFE Act. Why would we not want better elections, right? So we do have problems, but that's not Trump, right? And I will say, I think that a lot of our congressional leaders on the House side have done an excellent job, and then it just gets killed in the Senate. That's a problem, too. We have to talk about that. We have to understand who's not getting the job done. And I think sometimes voters, there's this huge frustration of, you know, hopeless feeling. Nobody's gone to jail. Let's talk about fraud. You know, how many people have gone to jail? You know, they have nailed, in August alone, 760,000 individuals kicked off of Obamacare because they were fraudulent. Some of them were illegals. Some of them were not even real people, but they were all getting benefits. We wonder why it's so expensive. That program, we knew it was going to be a failure. Remember, we were told that it was going to decrease our costs. It wasn't going to raise. You're going to get to pick your doctor. Total failure. But on top of it, there's just in August alone, 760,000, $2.2 billion in savings. Remember when they were fighting over a wall back in 17 and they couldn't give Trump $5 million? How many people were defrauding Obamacare for that? You know, what's that number? Remember when the former Speaker of the House, you know, our former senator voted against that? You know, and he said we didn't have it. It was right there. Why didn't he find that? You know, it's disgusting. You know, COVID money, nine out of 10 of the worst financial fraudsters in the country have been caught. They've now had to extend the list. If you know what the FBI does, they have a top 10 list, top 10 most wanted, top 10 most wanted fraudsters. They've now had to extend that list to 25 and 30 because they're ripping through this thing so fast but you don't hear about that. How come you don't hear about it on your local news? Because they're a fraud. You know, the Milwaukee Sentinel Journal, they're upset because, you know, Tom Tiffany, our governor candidate, kicked two people out of a meeting that worked for the Sentinel Journal, and they're, you know, these journalists are upset. I think it's a stretch to call him a journalist. You know, is it really journalism? I've had these people, I've spoke with some of these people and had them do stories. They never tell you the truth. They never report what you told them. They take you talk for 5 minutes and they take 30 seconds out of there and they take the most distorted part of the story. So that's why you're not hearing about all these issues, you know. $32 million in COVID, $32 million in COVID money found. $4.2 million in federal child credit money found. $600 million in SNAP food benefit fraud. Did you hear about that on the news in the last 24 hours or the last month? No. It goes on and on and on. The border obviously being closed. We talked about that. I mean, you know, what used to happen was people came across the border and they were apprehended and they were sent back and they came back again, right? And then a lot of times they were then just shipped all over. I mean, I had a couple of police officers from the Green Bay area come to me. This was like a year and a half ago, maybe 2 years. No, this would have been before the Trump era. And they said, you know what's happening in Green Bay? We are getting calls from the airport because other cities are now shipping illegal aliens to Green Bay. They give them a ticket. They don't have a real ticket. Mind you, now, if you want to get a ticket at an airline, you know what you go through, right? All the ID, stand in line. These people are getting a handwritten ticket, right? Because the city of New York or the city of Washington was working with these individuals, and they say, oh, you have two empty seats. We have two individuals. Put them on there. They give them a handwritten ticket. It has their name on it, right? And they send them to Green Bay. And they get off the plane. Now, the Green Bay Police Department, you know, they could have put them in jail, but we had the Biden administration, and they would just say, just let them go. So it got to the point where they didn't waste their time putting them in jail because they didn't have the resources to do it. You know what they were doing? They were told, take them downtown in Green Bay, figure out whether they're Honduran or Mexican or Peruvian, and then find them in a neighborhood that matches that and drop them off.
this is true. This really happened. I had detectives come to me and tell me this. And they're nervous to tell you this because they could lose their job. This was happening. And I go back to knocking on doors last week and running. These are some of these people. You know, this is done. It's done. They come across the border. They're caught. I think last month the number was 88,000 people were caught trying to cross the border. Every single one of them was sent back. No gotaways. It's an unbelievable number. And you know what the problem is? When we have wins, you know, it's just like this. You know, here in Wisconsin, we have the Milwaukee Brewers. They just won 100 games. It's exciting. Everybody's happy. But you know what? If you don't win the World Series, nobody cares. It doesn't matter how good you did because everybody wants the World Series ring, right? And it's the same thing with wins like this. If you had a great year, that alone should be, you know, just beautiful, right? But we all want the big one. We all want that big one. You know, like, what's the next big one? We're going to drop gas to $2. Make no mistake, there's an issue with gas. I mean, it sucks. I filled up my wife's diesel truck last night. I put $140 in it and didn't fill it up all the way. It's not fun. But you know what? I'm willing to give that up for security of my children. I understand the price of that. Also understand that in regards to the diesel problem, that's not a Trump problem anyway. You look at what's happening in Russia, the war that should have never started. If Trump would have not had the election stolen from him and he was president, there would be no Russian-Ukrainian war. I will fight with anybody over that one, right? And now the Ukrainians are bombing the snot out of the Russian refineries and the Russian refineries, and Russia has stopped exporting diesel. They export, I think I saw somewhere around 60% of the world's diesel. It's creating a massive problem, right? That's not even a Trump problem. He's working on it, but how many problems can one guy fix? You know, he came into a country that was, or into a presidency that was literally in a terrible mess. Everything, you know, look at what happened. Go back to 2020, Biden's inauguration. Do you remember what he did after he put his hand on the Bible and swore to defend the Constitution? He went out there and closed all the pipelines. He shut down national forests. He shut down the logging there. So you rose, you made the house prices go up. You made fuel prices go up. It takes years to reopen those pipelines. I had friends that worked on pipelines in Montana and Wyoming that were making $200,000 to $300,000 a year that were out of work. And I've talked to some of them recently. They are back to work, but they're still 2 years away from getting them finished. We put a massive hold on it. We shut down oil exploration in the Arctic. You know how safe oil exploration is anymore? When was the last time you heard of a big spill? Think about it. It's been a long time. They make a big deal now when a tanker flips over. Like it's the oil industry. You know, we clean that up. We have better methods. We have better scientific methods. We have these companies are invested billions of dollars. Think about it this way. Do you think an oil company wants to invest $1 trillion into a project in the Arctic and then lose $1 billion of oil in the ocean? No. No. You know what they do? They are always working to change that. So, I mean, these wins go on and on and on. Drug prices, 2% lower. Some drug prices up to 25 to 30% lower, depending on where we are. You know, just that's another huge win. We could go on all day about these wins, but I would make the contention that we are better off now. We're going to be better off in the next 2 years than we are right now. You know, this is what winning looks like. And I challenge you guys to start pushing back on this narrative. Start to do your own research. Don't believe the garbage on social media. When someone says that we're losing, start to think about who's saying that. Do a little research. Go look that person up, because sometimes you're going to find out. Go through their feed. You're going to find out that person's not a Republican anyway. They're not a conservative. You know, there's a lot of independents out there that are, you know, a lot of misinformation going on. Look at what that person's goal is. Do they want to run for office? Are they supporting a certain candidate? You know, start to do a little research before you believe everything. And also circle back to social media on this, because this is another thing. I know there's individuals, and I'm going to mention names. There's individuals out there that have podcasts, national podcasts, that, and I've proven this to people, that are not speaking the message because it's what they believe. It's what they're paid to say. And we have to pay attention to who's paying who to say what.

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welcome back to the regular Joe Show. I'm your guest host here, finishing up Ken Sikora. It's been a pleasure to do this. You know, we've gone through a bunch of subjects. Obviously, you know, talked about local politics, what it's like being a chairman, you know, how we can support our candidates, the best options that we have to do that. How, you know, if you want to take back local control, it does start locally, right? Like, we need people to run. You know, I can tell you in my county alone, we had 4 unfilled county board positions. And I would say a lot of that, there's 2 reasons. 1, people are scared. 2, and this is important, the criticism on social media makes people afraid to run. So how do we combat that? We get out there and we understand how this system works. We get out and work inside of this system and take it back. Not take it over, just take it back. It's meant to be run by the people. You know, look at what Trump's doing. Get your facts out there. Understand what's going on. And figure out, you know, how to separate truth from fact and fiction, right? Who's really on our side? When someone says, you know, something that seems not quite right, take a minute to look it up. I can tell you the biggest mistake that I see a lot of people make is they see a story, they wake up in the morning, they see a story and they repost it. And then you find out it's AI. It's not right. I think I woke up this morning and saw that Elon Musk bought CNN. You know, I've learned very quickly to do a deep dive in this. So misinformation is our enemy. It's the enemy of the conservatives. It's the enemy of the Republican Party. It diverts from the truth, guys. We have to make sure that we're working in truth. Talking to our, don't make our elected representatives the enemy, right? Get out there and talk to them, invite them on. This is very important, but this has been an absolute pleasure today. I thank Joe for inviting me. Once again, you can follow me, at WisconsinOutdoorAlliance.com. Follow our podcast, The Sportsman's Voice. It's been an absolute pleasure. Thank you, Charlie. Thank you, regular Joe. And we look forward to hearing him back on Monday.

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1: What follows is an important question from Milwaukee County Judge David Borowski.
2: Why is the Sheriff's Department handing laptops or iPads to defendants?
1: There's only one reason, and that's David Crowley. David Crowley gave tablets to every inmate in Milwaukee County, regardless of their crime. And what happened next? A domestic abuser used a county-issued tablet to contact and threaten his victim more than 1,500 times. A triple murder suspect used one to intimidate a witness. Another inmate accessed child pornography. And who signed off on the program? David Crowley. Not once. Twice. David Crowley even authorized the program again in 2025.
2: It's preposterous.
3: He's right. I'm Tom Tiffany, and as governor, I will protect victims and not give violent criminals the tools to harass them.
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0: Concerns about China, including intel reportedly given to Iran for deadly attacks on U.S. forces in the Middle East. A temporary win for the president at the U.S. Supreme Court. The justices just allowing a revamped federal voter database to be used by states to verify voter eligibility. However, it's up to states whether to use that Homeland Security program. And a broader legal fight on the merits will continue. The Supreme Court is lifting restrictions for now, with three liberal-leaning justices dissenting. A stormy weekend in store for millions of Americans along the East Coast from a nor'easter.
1: The storm is impacting at least a dozen states, with coastal flooding already hitting Virginia and rough surf damaging Highway 12 in North Carolina's Outer Banks. Here in Ocean City, New Jersey, days of pounding surf have eaten away at the beach, even before the strongest winds arrive.
0: Fox Weather's Katie Byrne. Hawaii's Big Island facing a possible flood catastrophe as Hurricane Nolo passes to the south, while another Pacific hurricane, Polo, continues to threaten Mexico. 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
4: Good morning. It's 11:03 at WSAU. The Markley, Van Camp, and Robbins Show is coming up. Wisconsin Rapids District 7 Alder Michael Timm says he will not resign after his peers and the council voted to schedule a recall election for his seat. In a Facebook post, Timm says his comments to management at the Hotel Mead came from his personal email account and did not include threats or attempts to intimidate the establishment. The alder objected to the Hotel Mead selling lawn signs against an AI data center. He also shared screenshots of the email and the response from the general manager of the hotel. Dozens of Milwaukee tenants are out of their homes after city officials ordered the immediate emergency evacuation of two Westside apartment buildings. City inspectors declared the properties uninhabitable after discovering electrical hazards, including tampered fuse boxes. Residents were given just 30 minutes to grab the essentials before being forced out into the street. As bad as the Packers' loss was, 35-14 to the Falcons, the vibe is good for the Brewers. They've reached 100 wins. Brewers manager Pat Murphy says that's quite a milestone.
5: First time in franchise history, and yeah, I'm just grateful and proud to be part of it, truly. And I'm proud we have this group of guys.
4: Brewers took the lead on an eighth-inning RBI single from Jake Bowers.
6: Ground ball towards the middle, a base hit. Churiel will score, and the Brewers have taken the lead in inning number 8.
4: Jeff Levering on Major League Baseball television. Brewers play their final three games of the season at home, starting with the Cardinals game tonight at 6:05. You'll hear it here on WSAU. Chris Conley, WSAU News.
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7: A little bit of patchy fog early today, then becoming mostly sunny and nice for our Friday. High of 71 degrees, winds out of the southeast around 5 to 10 miles per hour. Partly cloudy overnight tonight with a low down to 47, winds out of the southeast around 5 miles per hour. Partly cloudy again for your Saturday, high of 69, winds out of the southeast 5 to 10 miles per hour. Could see a few light showers Saturday night with a low down to 49, maybe a shower or two lingering early Sunday morning, then partly to mostly cloudy for the rest of your Sunday and a high of 66. Mostly sunny on Monday and another very nice day with a high of 71. Mostly cloudy skies on Tuesday. We will have a chance to see some rain, especially during the afternoon and evening with a high of 68. More rain likely on Wednesday with mostly cloudy skies and a high around 65 degrees. That unsettled pattern continues as we go into our Thursday with partly to mostly cloudy skies and another decent chance.

0: rainfall during the daytime hours with a high around 66 degrees. That's your 9 Storm Track forecast. I'm meteorologist Brad Miller on AM 550, FM 99.9, WSAU.
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6: The Markley, Van Camp, and Robbins Show. 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
7: Yo.
6: Well, wrapped up the big UN hoot, Danny, and Benjamin Netanyahu, Israeli Prime Minister, talking yesterday. People walking out.
7: Yeah. Oh, yeah. Well, of course.
6: And he called them cowards.
7: Yeah, he did. And, man, he did not mince words talking about the mayor of New York City as well, Zoran Mamdani.
6: No, he did not.
8: You praise criminals convicted of supporting Hamas. You count as friends people like Hassan Piker, who said America deserved 9/11. America deserved 9/11. Some friends you have. You invite into your home a Palestinian journalist who filmed Hamas terrorists beating and torturing Israeli hostages and later admitted that he refused to publish the videos in order to protect, you guessed it, the terrorists. Your wife liked a post praising the October 7th massacre. She liked another post saying Tel Aviv shouldn't exist. You refuse to condemn any of that. You falsely, repeatedly accuse Israel of genocide. Mr. Mamdani, you try to stop me from coming here. You try to silence me. Well, you can't silence me. You can't silence the truth.
6: Wow. And then what Mamdani say? He said genocide again. I know that.
7: Oh, yeah.
6: In his
7: statement. Yeah.
6: Which, again, are we going to have anybody from legacy media stop that nonsense?
7: Well, no, because, you know, they just kind of want to sweep that part under the rug. They're not going to challenge it because they're afraid of getting, you know, the Ed Sheeran treatment or whatever.
6: It's so bizarre that they just forward that and just let it fly by. And then you just have so many people that end up believing it.
9: Well, yeah.
6: And parroting the same thing. Yeah, it's...
9: They know exactly what they're doing.
6: They do.
9: Mm-hmm.
6: That is true. And I don't know if this is proof or not. The gay Ayatollah?
7: Yeah.
6: Why are you laughing?
9: It's just every time I see that or hear it, the gay Ayatollah,
7: well,
9: I think of the knack.
6: What do you mean?
9: Gay Ayatollah!
6: Instead of my Sharona.
9: Yes.
6: Well, the Iranian president said he's definitely alive. I guess we can't take that as proof because you can't trust him. Because thinking we need to settle this bet.
9: Yeah.
10: Cash!
6: Yeah, I want the cash.
7: Well,
6: because I bet that he was still alive. Scott said he was dead.
9: Yeah.
7: Well, Brett Baer from Fox News interviewed the Iranian president and asked about the status of the gay Ayatollah.
6: Okay.
11: When is the last time you saw the supreme leader in person? Is he healthy? Is he able to govern?
12: Precisely, I don't remember the dates. About a month, month and a half ago, we met in about 7 hours.
11: You saw him in person a month ago?
12: Yes, 7 hours, as I said earlier. We conducted talks.
11: And is he healthy? Is he able to govern?
12: Very much so, completely. The implementation of it.
6: Man, that's distracting. You've got the interpreter, and then you got all the stuff you can't understand. Like, what are you saying, man?
12: Policies is in the hands of the administration and the government, but the consultations and the directions come from there.
11: Why haven't we seen a video of the Supreme Leader addressing the Iranian people, addressing this war, even addressing President Trump?
12: Well, this is a process was created in our society, which is the lack of security that was created by the action of foreigners.
7: Yeah, we can't film a video of him because of security reasons? What?
9: Right. Got to get a camera crew in there. And,
7: right.
9: You know.
6: My guess is the Mossad knows exactly where he is.
7: Right.
6: And we do as well. But it's not some sort of video that's going to tip everybody off.
7: No.
6: Wow.
9: I'm surprised they haven't done AI there and just had him dancing.
6: So this is still an unsettled bet right. in the end.
9: Yeah. Right. We don't know yet.
6: For now.
9: Mm-hmm.
6: Okay. Got it. All right. Another big story that's been out over the last week or two is the big AI scare.
7: Yeah.
6: And I think as time goes on, you're seeing that this was planned out ahead of time.
7: Well, yeah. Anytime you have, you know, media and any political party just all of a sudden completely agree on something that seemingly kind of comes out of nowhere.
6: Yeah.
7: It's usually some sort of pre-planned event, and they're trying to convince people that the AI apocalypse is coming. And I, for one, I feel disoriented because, you know, I do believe that there's a possibility of an AI apocalypse for sure. But even I'm like, let's be reasonable here.
6: Well, it's end of the decade.
7: Right.
6: And we've heard that sort of stuff before, like because of climate change. We're all going to die right. by 2030, all that sort of stuff. And you're like, okay, what are we really talking about here?
7: Yeah. Well,
6: but that doesn't stop sandwiches from getting out there.
7: No, Bernie Sanders, a.k.a. Bernie Sandwiches, is suggesting that AI developers get 20 years in prison if they violate whatever AI rules Congress enacts. Fox Business reporter asked him if that goes a little too far, because after all, Bernie Sanders goes out there and he says, we have too many people in prison. Our incarceration rate is insane. We have to change it. He's said that. He's been banging that drum for decades.
6: Yes, that is true.
7: But now, AI, go to jail.
6: Okay.
3: Isn't it a little extreme, though, to, you know, threaten 20 years in prison for someone who violates an AI regulation like you're suggesting?
4: And you are with whom? Fox
3: does this, yeah.
4: How did I guess that?
3: Is it not extreme, though? 20 years seems like a long time to violate a regulation that you were suggesting.
4: Really?
6: To quote David Van Camp, I'm literally shaking right now that he questioned a reporter and where they're from.
7: Yeah. I mean, that's a direct assault on the First Amendment.
6: Yes. And they're there to do their jobs. It's really a safeguard for all of us
7: right.
6: as Americans.
7: Him being able to ask questions of Bernie Sanders
6: yes.
7: is defending your right to go to your town hall.
6: Right.
7: To go to city council and tell them what you think.
6: Yes. That's what Brian Stelter was saying
7: right.
6: yesterday.
9: Yeah, right, exactly.
6: Anyway, go ahead, Sandwiches.
4: And if that violation results in the possibility of millions of people dying, do you think that that's really terribly radical?
6: Oh my gosh.
4: We're dealing with a technology that, according to some of the most knowledgeable people in the world, could be lethal, could be extremely dangerous. And if you are breaking the law and developing that technology and endangering millions of people, you know what? I think we should have strong laws to protect people. And if you break it, you got to pay the price.
6: Okay.
7: No?
6: You also said some of the smartest people in the world, there's no way it could have come from a lab. It was from right. the wet market.
9: Right.
6: With COVID. People don't believe that crap anymore.
7: Oh, I also think, you know, if you're talking about something that could cost people millions of lives if a mistake was made, then I am all here for Bernie Sanders advocating for Anthony Fauci to do 20 years in prison.
6: There you go. Go to jail.
9: Yeah, but if you try him in Massachusetts, you need to get a bunch of middle-aged women that are either convicting or not convicting. They're going to walk.
7: Anthony Fauci will be like, I was very hormonal at the time.
9: Exactly. Yeah. Right.
7: I was going through some things.
6: Oh, my gosh. It's hilarious.
9: Sad but true.
6: Wasn't it? What did Sandwiches do? Was it 2020 when he was talking about we've got to get on the climate change thing or we're going to die too?
10: Just telling us that if we don't act incredibly boldly within the next 6-7 years, there will be irreparable damage done not just to Nevada, not just to Vermont or Massachusetts, but to the entire world. Joe said it right. This is an existential threat. You know what that means, Chuck? That means we're fighting for the future of this planet. And the Green New Deal that I support, by the way, will create up to 20 million good-paying jobs as we move our energy system away from fossil fuel
6: right.
10: to energy efficiency and mm-hmm. sustainable energy. This is a moral issue.
9: Yeah. Oh, gosh. Has Bernie ever created any okay-paying jobs? Sorry, voice. Good-paying jobs.
6: Union jobs.
9: Yes.
6: Yes, of course. The other thing, if we have time, just real quick, that Bernie has warned about for well over 30 years is that America is moving rapidly towards oligarchy.
13: Mm-hmm. Oh, yeah.
6: He's been fighting it for years.
7: Oh, sure.
9: He went on tour, fighting oligarchy tour, remember?
6: Well, this started in 93. There's a clip, 93, 94, 95, 2007, 2012, 2014, 2015. It never ends.
14: This great country of ours is moving very rapidly in the direction of oligarchy. The United States of America today is increasingly becoming an oligarchy.
6: That was under Bill Clinton. That damn Clinton.
14: More and more moving toward an oligarchy.
10: We are moving in the direction of oligarchy. We will move even more rapidly in the direction of an oligarchy.
6: Uh-oh, that was 2012. That was under Obama.
7: Oh, no.
6: That sounds racist to me, Bernie.
10: Great country is evolving into an oligarchic
6: 2014
10: society.
6: This guy. Good point, Scott. What's he done?
9: Well, and they keep shoving the same script out in front. The movie sucks. We're not making it. Just keep doing it over and over again.
6: Oh, goodness gracious. Did you see the story about the data centers? And basically, with the data centers, all of the information that's coming out, a lot of that is paid for by China.
7: Yeah.
6: And it's not a big surprise, yeah. But it's really interesting that they put out this certain study, and this shows you how it's going to just ruin communities. Again, its authors have ties to China.
7: Yeah. Well, and I think it really sucks because there's a lot of people who cynically sort of pick up that ball and run with it. And I say this because there are communities that I think have legitimate concerns, especially like with noise, all of that. I've seen examples of that where people have legitimate concerns about having these things in their neighborhoods or in their communities. Mm-hmm. I get it. All that gets washed away, though, because of what is an obvious propaganda campaign.
6: Yes. You're like, okay, what's real and what's not? You know, and a lot of people, as far as news, and we know this, if they're getting it from social media, if you're in the algorithm, there's a lot of news you'll never see.
7: Mm-hmm.
6: And it depends on demographic.
7: Right.
6: But the younger, the more often it's social media that's giving you news. And if we just had someone, a brilliant person, that could explain the algorithm, that would be great.
7: Hmm. Well, got somebody.
6: Really?
7: Yeah, that would be former Vice President Kamala Harris.
6: Yes! Here you go.
15: They're trying to dumb people down with the assumption that people don't have any interest beyond what they've already seen. Think about that.
16: Oh, yeah, the algorithm.
15: Right, but the algorithm suggesting, I have no more interest because I'm looking at this yellow flower. I'm only interested in yellow flowers.
16: So here's more yellow flowers.
15: As though my brain can't handle the fact that there may be a pink flower.
16: Right, right.
15: That I might be interested in looking at. Mm-hmm. Right? And so part of it is understanding how the algorithm is manipulating us and figuring out how we're going to psych it out a bit.
6: The look on Robin's face is the best.
9: It just is so unbelievable.
7: I'll give her credit in that she actually understood where her thought process was. It wasn't just sort of out of nowhere. Like, I understood what she was trying to say.
6: Yeah.
7: But yeah.
6: Yeah.
15: That's good stuff.
7: Not really.
6: Of course it is. No. No. Boy, oh boy.
15: I call myself a joyful warrior.
6: I know.
9: Presidential fodder.
6: Yeah, right, no kidding.
9: Yeah.
6: Okay, much to get to today. There's some fun stuff out there. And the five stories we're watching coming right up.

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0: The Markley Van Camp and Robbins Show. Jamie Markley, David Van Camp, Scott Robbins, and now the five stories we're watching today.
1: All right, number five. Former Senator Kyrsten Sinema's former bodyguard and romantic partner has been arrested after allegedly breaking into her home and throwing 22 paintings into her pool.
2: Oh, my God.
0: That
2: is into the pool.
1: That is wild stuff going on. Number four.
0: Oh. Well, you know he knew those paintings meant something to her. That's vicious.
1: It really is. Number four, a CDC global travel advisory has been issued for polio. Actually, it's been updated for more than two dozen countries. And guess what? It includes Germany and the UK. You know,
0: really,
1: the vaccination rates in Germany are actually very high. However, there is a new population there coming from countries that are listed as having a problem with polio.
0: How about that?
1: Yeah, same with the UK.
0: Diversity is our strength.
1: Mm-hmm, absolutely. Number three, speaking of Europe, President Emmanuel Macron of France said that France plans to send troops to Saudi Arabia to help protect a refinery and crude oil pipeline in the Red Sea, in the port of Yanbu.
0: The translation on that one, Mr. President, we're sorry we weren't there for you before.
1: Well,
0: I'm doing a terrible accent.
3: Now this is our oil. Oh, no. Sacré bleu. Mon Dieu.
0: Yeah.
3: It's terrible.
1: Yes. Number two, the president of Iran says the gay Ayatollah is alive and well, but hasn't been seen on video for security reasons. Number one, U.S. Army Reserve is weighing whether it can supply Southern Command with a military police brigade, surgical teams, and a theater-wide logistics command within 120 days. And planning, U.S. officials say, is aimed at Cuba. I think we have enough irons in the fire right now. I don't know if we need to start adding Cuba to the portfolio, but okay. Those are the top five stories that we're watching today.
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0: There you go. Speaking of sports, I guess you would say a bit of an upset last night.
2: How about it?
0: One freezing cold take.
4: The Atlanta Falcons have no chance of beating the Green Bay Packers.
0: Mike Wilbon, ESPN. Whew, no chance.
2: What, for the first 3 minutes?
0: Yeah, that was something, huh?
2: Wow, no kidding. I mean, opening drive. They go down and score a touchdown.
0: And then, then they just got blown out.
2: It was just bad all the way around.
0: But I bring that up because of football. Did you see the trailer for the Madden movie with Nick Cage?
2: I did.
1: I really want to see it.
2: Me too.
0: Yes, the one thing, and you got to know this going in, and I'll play part of the trailer, is it still sounds like Nick Cage. There's no way you can separate that.
1: No.
0: You know what I'm saying? Yeah. Is it going in?
5: Why? Disguise!
6: I'm with you.
0: I'm like,
7: he's a genius.
8: John
0: Madden.
8: My dad says once you start working, you'll never stop.
0: Does that sound like Madden at all?
1: No.
2: No, that's what I thought too when I first saw the trailer.
1: It's funny because Christian Bale as Al Davis, I had trouble picking out. I was like, oh my gosh, that is Christian Bale. Oh my gosh, he does such a good job getting in character. Meanwhile, the lead is just Nicolas Cage in a fat suit. It's incredible.
0: It really is, but I still want to see it.
1: Yes.
2: Frank Caliendo busy? Best Madden I've ever heard.
0: That is true. Yeah. That's a great point, Scott. Okay, a lot to get to. A Texas Democratic candidate defended grooming in school?
1: Yeah.
0: We got to get to that. What's your story coming up?

0: 58 to 11:30. Good morning. I'm Chris Conley, WSAU News. Another day of meetings between Donald Trump and China's President Xi Jinping. President Xi, talking through a translator, said he would like to see a stronger relationship between the U.S. and China.
1: When the president visited China in May, we agreed on the vision of building a constructive China-U.S. relationship of strategic stability. This time, we've agreed to add new substance to it.
0: Wisconsin's top education official, State Superintendent Jill Underley, is calling for major changes into how schools are funding. She wants the school funding formula redone. She says currently it doesn't place enough emphasis on student needs.
2: The formula places values on the wrong thing. It values enrollment and district spending and property value rather than student need. It fails to ask the most essential question. How much does it actually cost to educate the students who live in a district so that they have an equal opportunity to succeed?
0: The Wisconsin Rapids District 7 Alderman Michael Tim says he will not resign even after his peers on the council voted to schedule a recall election for his seat. In a Facebook post, Tim says his comments to management at Hotel Mead advising them against selling anti-AI data center lawn signs came from his personal email account. And he says it included no threats or attempts to intimidate the establishment. There will be a recall election held in early October. Nashville Mayor Freddie O'Connell has officially proclaimed 9th of September, 9-to-5 Day, as Dolly Parton Day, in honor of her famous movie, 9-to-5. Nashville Convention and Visitors Corporation President and CEO Deanna Ivey says,
3: Dolly never forget where she came from or stopped stepping up and giving back to the community. She showed the world you can be larger than life and still genuine, a global icon who somehow made everyone feel like a neighbor. And I know we all loved her and I appreciate that.
0: Dolly Parton died on August 25th at age 80 after a brief battle with cancer. Brewers baseball tonight against the Cardinals, 6:05 at WSAU. The Brewers won their 100th game with a 5-4 win over the Phillies yesterday. Packers blown out in their home opener by Atlanta, 35-14. Now the 9 News forecast. Here's meteorologist Brad Miller.
4: Little bit of patchy fog early today, otherwise becoming mostly sunny and nice for the rest of our Friday. High around 71 degrees, winds out of the southeast, 5 to 10 miles per hour. Partly cloudy tonight with a low dropping down to 47. Partly cloudy for your Saturday, high of 69, winds out of the southeast, 5 to 10. A few light showers possible Saturday night with a low down to 49. A few of those could linger into Sunday morning, otherwise partly to mostly cloudy for your Sunday and a high of 66. That's your 9 Storm Track forecast. I'm meteorologist Brad Miller on AM 550, FM 99.9, WSAU.
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0: Markley, Dan Camp, and Robin Show. Thank you very much for being here. I'm Jamie Markley, the Gen Xer, the Millennial, David Van Camp, the Sexy Boomer, Scott Robbins. Takes three of us to do this show, you know.
1: Right, so.
0: David, you were talking about the AP and that Mississippi hanging case.
2: Yeah. They did a whole story about, well, okay, a lot of, there have been a few cases of black people found hanged in the South. And even though it's not lynching, imagine if it was. It was like this grotesque fan fiction. They were saying, well, it does, you know, elicit memories of lynching, even though it's largely, I mean, it's suicides mostly. And then, which is, yes, tragic, but it's not lynching.
0: Exactly.
2: And then a couple of cases where it's somebody the person knew, who is also a person of color, who strung them up.
0: Yes. And just out of curiosity, I'm looking it up the other day. How many lynchings were there in the United States? What was the number? Like between 3,500 and 4,000? You know, in the history.
1: Oh, okay. I was going to say.
0: And then I'm like, how many black people die from gunshots every year? Oh, my gosh. What was it? 12,000? 13,000?
1: Lots.
0: But that problem doesn't get addressed. Oftentimes by legacy media.
1: Well, it's commonplace.
0: Well, do you care about black lives or not?
1: Right. Are you
0: trying to use a narrative to further divide people?
1: You answered your own question.
0: Of course. Yes. Well, an update. The AP, there's been another person arrested in that hanging case. Mm-hmm. And as you go into the story, it takes three paragraphs down before you get to the fact that it's another black person that's arrested. But from what they put out on social media, you would never know that.
2: Well, Congressional Black Caucus, they had, I think it was last week, their annual legislative session or whatever. Mm-hmm. And one of the panel discussions was about how to stop lynchings in America. Like, they're not happening.
0: Oh, my gosh.
2: Mission accomplished. They're stopped.
0: It's just infuriating, media, what they do. Let's get to the story of the Texas Democrat.
2: Yeah.
0: Defended grooming in school.
2: Yeah, so Joe Rosenthal, this is the Democrat running to be the Texas Railroad Commissioner, which has nothing to do with railroads. It's about managing oil and gas and energy in Texas. So it's a big position in Texas.
0: Is this a guy Karl Rove said this is who I'm voting for?
2: Yes.
0: Unbelievable.
2: And it's because Beau French, the Republican, he got into hot water for this. And I'll be the first to say it. I thought it was a really stupid and pointless post about...
0: Oh, from the Texas football game.
2: Asian-American kids at a UT football game. And he's like, dude, shut up. Stop. What are you doing? But, proven conservative record people like Karl Rove have endorsed the Democrat now because of that. But John is a radical Democrat, where he is, here he is at a school board meeting, this was a couple of years ago in Katy, Texas, in the Houston area, saying that the district should be allowed to keep parents in the dark if the kids want to transition.
0: Oh, boy.
3: So first, it's dangerous to students' mental health. It will increase the already high risk of family estrangement and suicide. High risk.
0: No, man. And maybe he didn't know the facts of that a couple of years ago. I'll extend that. But people know now. That's BS, dude.
3: Some LGBTQ students have only a teacher or a coach to lean on. And this policy could take even that small comfort away. It will also threaten them physically by fostering a hostile environment. And that hostility will extend to those kids who may be perceived as nonconforming, even if they're heterosexual, if they occur as masculine, a girl occurring masculine, or a boy occurring effeminate. You know how kids are.
0: What?
3: It's illegal. It's unlawful under Title IX and the Equal Protection Clause.
0: All right, we're all looking confused here.
1: Yeah, definitely.
0: Go ahead, David.
2: It makes no sense. Like an effeminate boy is going to get picked on because the school board says teachers can't groom kids?
0: Right.
2: That makes no sense. Those kids are going to, unfortunately, I mean, yeah, a lot of those kids are going to get picked on.
0: Yeah. And you can try to do something about that.
2: Absolutely.
0: But his argument makes no sense, as you said, anyway.
3: It targets students based on sex and gender. It violates the Texas Educators Code of Ethics by encouraging teachers to disregard students' privacy rights and potentially report them to unsupportive or possibly abusive parents or guardians over their gender identity.
0: Oh, boy.
2: Yeah. Good job, Karl Rove.
1: Yeah, I was going to say.
2: Here's why I'm voting for the Democrat here. Oh, stop.
0: Yeah, put that one on the whiteboard, Carl. Goodness gracious.
1: Why do they keep dragging him out anyway? Isn't there anybody else? Isn't there anybody that can take his place?
0: I have no idea.
1: Isn't there, isn't there a younger person who can handle a whiteboard?
0: I suppose if you're Fox, you got a lot of time to fill up throughout the day.
1: Yeah, but
0: I don't think Carl's getting much primetime action, is he?
1: I see him. It's like the same tired gas bags that been out there forever.
0: Yeah.
1: Milking it.
0: Oh, yeah.
1: Jeez.
0: Yes.
1: I got to say something inflammatory now, so they'll have me back.
0: I don't know, man.
1: Yeah.
0: With some people, they've been proven wrong enough times where you're just kind of like, yeah, whatever, man. All right, it's that time. We do it a couple of times a day. Go around the table. It may not be the biggest story out there, but it caught your attention. You want to bring it in. David, today, what's your story?
2: Well, so, of course, you've got the drama in the entertainment world with Ed Sheeran because he didn't hate the Jews, and Macklemore, who was his opening act, one-hit wonder Macklemore.
0: Which is wild because I don't know that we'd heard of that guy in years.
2: No, but he's, he hates the Jews, and he was apparently upset that Ed Sheeran didn't hate the Jews sufficiently. Well, then Robert Kraft heard about all this stuff and said, well, Macklemore's not playing at my stadium at Gillette.
0: Right.
2: Well, and I thought, I understood where he was coming from, and we talked about it at the time. I just feel like this does add more oxygen to it because now you've given Macklemore relevance. I mean, it's his stadium. He can do whatever he wants. But,
0: sure.
2: But yeah, so now it turns out that the entire concert has been canceled, not because of controversy or a lack of interest. It's because there's a storm.
0: Oh, yeah. That was the big lead on
2: the big
0: nor'easter today. Yes.
2: Yeah.
1: It's interesting that perhaps there's some divine intervention coming.
0: Just cancel the whole thing.
1: Right, yeah.
0: How about that? Wow. Okay. Scotty, what's your story?
1: Meghan Markle is in the news today.
0: Really?
1: Yeah, she was photographed with Ellen DeGeneres and Portia de Rossi, her wife, in her first time she was photographed since arriving in the UK. Now, she moved to the UK, by the way, her and Prince Harry, because, well, they were tired of dealing with the paparazzi. They just wanted a normal life. First thing you do, you hunt up Ellen and Portia and get your picture taken right with them.
2: Yes, because British, paparazzi, notoriously sedate.
1: Yeah, one of the media members,
0: wow,
1: that has been following him around, said it's interesting that Meghan Markle appears to have changed countries and recently changed her, and has not changed her social economic ecosystem. Well, of course not. That's all she knows. I just love pointing this stuff out because they do this stuff all the time.
0: Mm-hmm.
1: Like, we're going here because we want privacy. They had a fit because their kids didn't have enough security at their school. Pitched a bitch about that. And now she's out hanging around with Portia de Rossi and Ellen DeGeneres, running in circles again. Gosh dang it. You can take the ladder away, but they're going to climb.
0: All right.
1: Gosh dang it.
2: I don't know if I've ever heard the phrase pitch to be before, but
0: no, I hadn't either. That was
1: really
0: a new one.
1: Midwestern guy like you? I thought maybe you heard that.
0: I thought it was a fit. Pitch to fit.
1: Oh, well, I heard both.
0: But, yeah.
1: In my household. My mother could be colorful at times.
0: Yeah.
1: Yeah.
0: Yeah, mine too. for my story, it's a golf story. Not exactly the President's Cup, which is going on right now. Which, by the way, a side story to that?
1: Yeah.
0: Wyndham Clark, who's not a fan favorite at all.
1: No.
0: And this is at Medina in Chicago.
1: Mm-hmm.
0: And after yesterday, he goes, we just didn't feel it. Crowd was kind of dead. Oh, boy. He's not doing himself any favors.
1: Well, it's more likely now, I'm sure.
0: Oh, yeah. But the story is one that you brought up a couple of weeks ago, Scott, about the caddy quitting mid-round.
1: Yeah, mid-round.
0: That was Alejandro Tosti. He's the player. The caddy is Cliff Ellis.
1: I know much about this guy.
0: I knew is after this happened and you did the story.
1: Yeah.
0: That all these different commentators were saying, yeah, this dude's volatile. He is. Yeah. He's kind of known for this. But no one knew exactly what was it that made the caddy quit, So he does an interview, and he's asked about it, and he tells the story. And I just want to see what you think.
4: So, you know, I got no problem telling you that the whole week this week was just ludicrous. A lot of just off the wall and insane things were going on all week between him and I. And then Thursday morning, we got off to a real hot start. We were on the range getting warmed up, and we got into a little tussle over the placement of the bag at the driving range, and which was just insane. But, you know, so I'm like trying to calm him down. I'm like, okay, let's stay focused on this here. So just the day.
0: I can only imagine what that is. The bag's in my sight, man. What are you doing with a bag over there?
1: I've never heard of the placement of the bag being a problem.
0: I hadn't either.
1: Wow.
0: It's like Christian Bale with the lights guy on the set of that one movie.
2: Right.
0: Distracting me, man. Anyway.
4: So just the day was bad. It was just terrible. So as you see on that video, we're coming up the 18th hole, which is our ninth of the day. And I picked the bag up, and he looks at me and he says, "Why is this umbrella in the bag?" And I said, "Well, you know, what if it rains? Or what if you want to use it for sun?" You know, like, which is something he does often. You know, he'll pop the umbrella open for the walk and get under it so he doesn't get in the sun. And then he kind of said something. He was like, "Well, it'd be stupid to have it out here." And I was like, "Well, are you planning on carrying this bag?" He's like, what difference does it make to you?" And so I just tried to brush it off.
0: And by the way, the way I've always understood it, a caddy, you have to have everything that the player could possibly need in that bag. That's why they weigh so much.
1: Yeah.
0: Umbrella all the time, but anyway.
1: Jumper cables.
4: We have a hand sign that we use, you know, to like, "Hey, let's stay focused." And he goes, "No, I just don't understand when you bring this." He goes, "Sounds like you're a, he took a personal attack." He kind of, he used a word I can't use here on the radio. Uh-huh. So I said, and then in the video, you kind of see me pointing to myself. I'm like, "You're going to call me that over this?" So I was like, "I'm going to let you walk that back real quick and we can go forward." Well, he doubled down on it. So I said, "You know what? I am done with you, and I'm out of here." I said, "I quit."
5: Wow.
4: He says, "Are you kidding me?" And I said, "Absolutely no, I'm not kidding you." I said, Who would put themselves through this?
0: Yeah, no kidding. Sounded like the gay slur. I have no idea. But for putting the umbrella in the bag, that is insane.
2: That's,
0: And I think that is worth quitting mid-round.
2: Yes.
0: And then like, all right, enough. Yeah.
1: I mean, we've all had bad bosses, but man.
0: Yeah, that's something, isn't it?
1: Wow.
0: Yeah, I was like, wow. That's like an all-timer there. Okay. So, people have been fired before. Do you set fire to the workplace?
1: Yes.
0: We got Nimrods and the News on the way and a news update next.

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0: You gripping there?
2: I nines and six tend to like dance.
0: Okay.
2: On my copy sometimes, that's all.
0: This is like a golfer that's getting older, and those three-footers, you start getting the yips.
2: Yeah, I get anxious just before we even start. Yeah. Thinking about those numbers. And I'm working so hard on the numbers that I've just botched it. I can't.
0: News update, David Van Camp. It's okay, man.
1: The Supreme Court says the Trump administration can use an expanded federal database to help states kick non-eligible people off of voter rolls. This is something that liberals are panicked about for reasons that we're not allowed to say, apparently.
2: No.
1: But
0: so it's an assault on your right to vote or some nonsense.
1: Well, yeah, so what this is, the expanded program is the SAVE program, which is, developed in the 80s, and what it was for was cross-checking, like, Social Security numbers with applicants for federal benefits, Social Security, et cetera. And so they said, okay, well, we're going to let states have a look at this in order to cross-reference for their voter rolls. Because after all, they're federally required to update their and maintain their voter rolls, even though there seem to be a lot of blue states that don't want to do that.
0: Yeah, no kidding.
1: It's very interesting. Why would you not want to do that? Well, anyway, the Supreme Court...
0: Because you want to cheat.
1: Right. The Supreme Court says, yeah, you can go ahead and do that.
0: Okay. They're not going to stop trying to cheat. And the lines that they have to use to say, well, this is just an assault.
2: Oh, it's racist.
0: Is it all those things? Yeah. All right, we got to get to Nimrod. Here we go.
3: When the going gets tough.
4: Damn it, this is too hard.
3: The dumb get dumber.
5: All right, Dean.
3: It's Nimrod's in the News on the Markley, Van Camp, and Robbins Show.
4: I love the poorly educated.
0: All right. Nimrod's in the News. We go to Arizona. 23-year-old Noah Ross got fired from his workplace. What'd he do? Well, this is a feed story worked at called Three Bars Feed and Tack. And one day, Noah is going to get some coffee, and he's going to Bikini Beans. You know, it's one of those bikini coffee shops.
2: Oh, yeah.
0: And he took some pictures of a few of the baristas while driving the company truck.
2: Mm-hmm.
0: He gets back to work, and he's showing the photos to his managers. Hey, check this out, man. Well, the managers were not amused. They're like, this is, especially in the company truck, you're fired. He's ticked off now. So he waits a little while, but then in the middle of the night, he set fire to the hay supply at the store.
2: Oh, my.
0: Noah's phone connected to the Wi-Fi at the place just before the fire. And then he later admitted to drinking some beers with a friend, and they decided to do something fun and set the fire.
2: But he's innocent.
0: No one hurt, but $60,000 in damage. Noah's been arrested in a lot of trouble. And that's Nimrod's in the News.

0: Shh, here she comes.
1: 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And they're super aggressive. There's thousands of them.
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8: A green light for the president. Tony Sabrady, Fox News. The U.S. Supreme Court is allowing a new federal voter database to move forward, lifting restrictions on Homeland Security's SAVE program, which is intended to root out non-citizen voters. A lower court put it on hold, finding it could violate privacy rights and wrongly remove people from voter rolls.
9: The SAVE program allows states to verify voter eligibility through DHS and other federal records. States' use of the program is voluntary, and it's unclear if the Supreme Court decision will impact the upcoming midterms, since existing law prevents most states from purging voter rolls within 90 days of an election.
8: Fox's Jared Halpern at the White House. The court's three liberal justices dissenting in today's opinion. It's a temporary win for the president while a legal fight over that program continues. China's president wraps up a state visit to Washington.

0: Jordan before a strike that killed our troops there.
1: Fox's Aisha Hazmi at the White House. The U.S. ambassador to China says China denies providing any assistance to Iran. Iran is offering an open Strait of Hormuz and nuclear talks if the U.S. meets conditions, including lifting a naval blockade. No word on a response yet. 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
4: Good afternoon, 1203 at WSAU. A judge in Brown County has turned down a victim's request to permanently seal the video of an altercation with Packers running back Josh Jacobs. The judge, Mark Hammer, says Wisconsin's open records laws take precedent over the victim's request for privacy.
5: Public records can be attained by removing identifying information if that's the ultimate determination. But in this case, I'm satisfied that the most applicable law is Wisconsin's open record law.
4: The Packers sure could have used Josh Jacobs in the Lambeau Field loss last night to the Falcons, 35-14. The team managed only 17 rushing yards. Packers are off until a week from Sunday when they play at Tampa Bay. The Brewers have reached 100 wins for the season. Manager Pat Murphy?
6: First time in franchise history, and yeah, I'm just grateful and proud to be part of it, truly. And I'm proud we have this group of guys.
4: Brewers beat the Phillies 5-1 last night. Brewers are back at home to play the Cardinals, 6:05 tonight on WSAU. Our 9 News forecast for Central Wisconsin: becoming sunny this afternoon, low 70s. Partly cloudy tonight, temperatures dropping to the upper 40s. I'm Chris Conley on Central Wisconsin's only local news station, WSAU.
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10: 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And yet, here we are, richer than ever. The only hope left for them is that the Democrats win, because they know that most of the new Democrats hate America as much as they do. But look at what Democrats have done to America, to Chicago, to Seattle, to New York, to St. Louis. The list goes on and on. Sure, we're grappling with high gas prices, stubborn inflation. No one likes that. But under Trump, at least we know that's temporary. Under Democrats, it's going to be forever.
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15: 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Breaking news: Iran doesn't want nukes.
16: Oh, yeah?
13: Yeah, that's what I'm being told.
14: Did they say that?
13: Yeah.

0: job.
1: Yes. You don't want news.
2: Well, Brett Baer.
1: So. Okay. Well,
2: yeah, Brett Baer from Fox News interviewed the president of Iran, who said, "Hey, we don't want nuclear weapons. Why would you even think we did?"
1: Hmm.
3: Do you want a nuclear bomb or not?
4: Not at all. Not at all. Our martyred, esteemed supreme leader, he had announced several times that from a religious decree, it is unholy, it is religiously illegal to have weapons of mass destruction.
3: Deep under a mountain. Why do you do that if you don't want to hide it?
4: No.
5: We said we're willing to dilute them. It's not a big deal. We are willing to submit ourselves to verification, sir. The problem is that America, instead of conducting dialogue, they descend into the arena by bombing us first, by blocking every pathway. We are ready. This is not the way to conduct yourself on the world stage.
1: Got it.
6: What, getting lectured by that guy?
1: Something, isn't it?
2: It is quite a thing. Quite a
6: thing. It really is. Yeah.
1: Yeah. I noticed you're building a deer stand, and you've bought camouflage and a rifle. Are you planning on deer hunting?
6: Oh, yeah.
1: Not at all.
2: No, why would you even think that?
1: What?
2: You know, what's this deer urine thing doing here? I don't know.
1: I just like to get up in that stand that you call a deer stand, and I just like to take in nature.
2: I call it my peer stand, because I just peer at the woods.
1: Yeah.
6: Yeah.
1: It's my meditation place. Nice. I got my little carpet that I kneel on there.
6: Basically, I got some cans I shoot.
1: Yeah.
6: You know, but
2: anyway. Well, and yeah. As far as that deer urine, I just like the smell. Okay.
1: There you go. Yeah. Air freshener. Okay. So, obviously, you can't believe that. You know what else? They're proposing a 7-day plan to reopen the Strait of Hormuz.
2: Oh, yeah.
1: You can trust that, too.
6: 7-day plan, you say?
1: Yes.
6: Mm-hmm.
1: Yeah.
6: Okay.
1: Just everyone is pretty cynical at this point.
6: The thing is, this guy's got no sway.
1: Mm-hmm.
6: So what he thinks? He's got no guns.
1: Yeah.
6: I mean,
1: it doesn't really matter what he says.
6: Hamas got to say. That's who we really need to talk to, yeah.
1: Well, it's the military guard.
6: Well, yeah.
1: The RGC.
6: Who are linked with.
1: Yes.
6: Of course.
1: Uh-huh.
6: Gosh dang.
1: Hey, David, you had an update on the reporter who filmed people harassing Jews?
2: Yeah, remember that? We talked about the Canadian Broadcasting Corporation reporter who was harassed by pro-Hamas people on his way to a Yom Kippur service. He posted video on it and then talked about his experience, and his dad was an Austrian Jew who escaped the Holocaust. And he posted video of them saying, "You're going to go to hell," and blah, blah, blah. He's been pulled off the air as a disciplinary hearing is underway.
1: For what?
2: Well, for its part, CBC refuses to say who complained, but apparently there was some sort of complaint lodged. It is known, though, according to the Toronto Sun, that Canadian for Justice and Peace in the Middle East mounted a campaign against this guy and made what it called a formal complaint about him.
1: Oh, okay.
6: Yeah.
1: Like, bullcrap.
2: Right. Really, you're going to just go after this guy for pointing out, hey, they're like protesting outside of a Yom Kippur service, and they were harassing me, and as a Jew, I don't feel very comfortable with that, is what the guy said.
1: Right. Yeah, that was a big topic of conversation yesterday in New York City. Because Netanyahu, when he's speaking to the UN, is talking about how Jews don't feel safe.
2: Mm-hmm.
1: Which is true. Mm-hmm. And on college campuses.
6: Well, no.
1: It's kind of crazy. Now, I'm sure you saw the video of people getting arrested, the protesters, in their white t-shirts. Susan Sarandon and others. She wears you out, Scott. You used to like her, too.
6: I liked her in, you know, the Kevin Costner movie.
1: Yeah, Bull Durham.
6: Yeah, it was fun.
1: Yeah.
6: You know, she was fun. She was good in that. Annie. Is Annie? Yeah, I liked it.
1: Was she Annie?
6: Yeah.
1: I never saw it.
6: Yeah.
1: Thelma Louise.
6: Bull Durham? Oh, okay.
1: Oh, I saw Bull Durham.
6: Yeah.
1: I thought you were saying she was in some adaptation of Annie.
6: Oh, no.
1: Oh, that was her character in the movie.
6: Yeah,
1: got it.
6: Yeah, Annie. Yeah.
1: Okay.
6: Yeah, she was fine in that.
1: But yeah,
6: no,
1: a lot of times...
6: She's a nut.
1: If you went back to the 80s, and a lot of times 90s, and even somewhat beyond, you had no idea what people really thought about different issues. Some were very vocal and out there, but a lot of actors and actresses, it's like, whatever. You just went and saw the movie. Now it's like this thing where you got to try to separate it.
6: Yeah.
1: If you're going to watch something.
6: Remember, she met Tim Robbins on the set of Bull Durham.
1: Yes.
6: Yeah, and then they got married. He was much younger than her. And
1: they were together for years.
6: Yeah, until he finally went, wait, what am I doing?
1: Is that how the whole thing went down? It's just sort of the way it played out in your mind, right?
6: And taillights after that.
1: Yeah.
6: Squealing sound of burning rubber from the drive.
1: Oh, boy. Crazy story out of Texas, David.
2: Mm-hmm.
1: Man, daycare accused of running a fight club in Fort Worth.
6: Oh,
1: family is suing the daycare for $1 million. We just had one of these stories in Chicago.
6: I read this story today. I'm like, holy smokes.
1: Oh, yeah.
6: Really?
1: Yes.
6: Four-year-olds?
1: Correct.
6: You know what happened, don't you?
1: What?
6: They went home and told their parents there was a fight club. That's the first rule.
1: Dude.
0: You do not talk about fight club.
1: Thought everybody knew that.
6: And the little kids went home and babbled it to their parents.
2: Well, the kids are going to fight anyway. You might as well make a little bit of money off of it. I assume that there was some, I don't know, is Poly Market on this now?
1: Don't know. Substitute teacher encouraged four-year-old kids to fight.
6: Yeah, there you go.
2: Gosh. It's not funny, but it's so ridiculous that I have
1: to laugh. I know. Well, I think the kids had the rules they talked to the other kids about.
7: First rule is, you do not talk about Toddler Fight Club. Second rule is, you do not talk about Toddler Fight Club.
1: Well, I don't want to make light of it because a kid got hurt. But it is just so nuts.
6: Yeah.
1: That you had a sub teacher. Yeah, fight. Do it. So, yeah, there's a lawsuit going on. Man, oh, man.
6: Jeez. Was it a male teacher? I was thinking it was.
2: In this case, I think it was.
6: I think it was, because it doesn't sound like anything Reisinger? A female teacher would do.
2: Oh, no, they've had female teachers do it.
6: Really?
2: Oh, yeah.
1: I thought it was the one in Chicago.
2: The one in Chicago was a female teacher.
6: Oh, my God.
1: Yeah.
2: And there was another one a couple years back where it was like two female teachers who were, they were like putting money on the Toddler Fight Club.
1: Unreal.
2: Like, that's a level of degeneracy.
1: It really is, man.
2: Even Poly Market's like, all right, you need help.
1: Oh, yeah. It's like, could there be something worse than the dog fighting, cock fighting, whatever? Yeah, toddler fighting.
2: Yeah.
1: That's absolute insanity.
6: Holy smokes.
1: Yep. Yeah, so that was out there. Sometimes we see polling that's done, just surveys when you're looking through news.
6: Mm-hmm.
1: And people were surveyed about romantic relationships. 41% of single people believe they will find the one. What do you think people mean by the one? Somebody you're like, hey, this is the person I want to marry.
6: Yeah.
1: I would guess.
6: Yeah.
1: 20% of people in relationships say they don't believe their partner is the one.
2: Just coasting.
6: Rough spot to be in.
1: Or their, quote, one true love. Do you believe in that? There's only one person that you're meant to be with?
6: Well, I mean, I think we fall in love with more than one person in our life, yeah.
1: Some people don't.
6: I guess, yeah, I suppose.
1: If you get it right the first time,
6: good for you.
1: Our partner here. Yeah. You're a one, one and done.
2: Oh, yeah.
6: Oh, boy.
2: I've never been in love with another woman
6: before. Yeah, that's...
1: Right.
6: Well,
2: other than my wife.
6: Well, I wish I'd have had that rule.
2: It wasn't a rule. It was just how it worked out.
6: No, I mean, I know.
1: Yeah, weird. Sometimes it doesn't work out for people.
6: No, it doesn't.
1: But I think sometimes people will have that conversation. Do you believe that there's just one person you're destined to be with? Many movies have been built
6: on
1: that.
6: I think you've got to go through a lot of bad ones before you get there, though. So,
1: again, we've got a guy right here.
2: Rounding down.
6: No, I mean.
1: There's a lot of projection going on in this segment, I see.
2: But I know, like, there with every prior, now again, I wasn't slutting around like you guys, but.
1: Oh, gosh.
2: But, you know, with every girlfriend, there was never a question of whether or not I was in love with that person. But with my wife, it was pretty soon that I was like, okay, this is a person I could build a life with.
1: Yeah. Yeah, sometimes it doesn't work out. You think that's the one.
6: Mm-hmm.
1: And then you may end up meeting somebody that's better suited to you.
6: Mm-hmm.
1: Even though you were convinced that other one was the one. And then, wait a second, this is even better.
6: Mm-hmm.
1: It can happen that way. Yeah. The average person thinks they have found the one twice.
6: Yeah.
1: That's the average person.
2: The one and then the other one.
6: Yeah.
1: Right.
2: Like, is it like basketball rules? You're in the bonus now or what?
6: Yeah, right.
1: Well, sometimes it's maturity and all these things. I think all of that goes into it.
6: It more than anything. Yeah. This position, station in your life.
1: Well, not only that, most people change over time.
6: Yes.
1: Like the way you see the world, what's most important to you, mm-hmm. you know, all those types of things. The generation most likely to believe in the one. Which generation do you think it is?
2: Boomers.
1: No. Scott?
6: Gen X?
1: It is.
6: Yeah.
2: Wow.
1: Sort of surprising.
2: That is surprising, because, like, Gen X and the elder millennials like me, we were the divorce generation.
1: Yeah, but I think if you... Maybe I got the facts wrong. As far as promiscuity, you would look at boomers leading the pack.
6: Yeah.
1: And then the older Gen X... Not that far behind, I suppose.
6: I guess not. I mean, I just said Gen X because boomers was an incorrect guess. I would have said boomers at the start, too.
1: Yeah. But basically, I think a lot of this stuff, a lot of these surveys are done because dating is harder now mm-hmm. from reports than it has been, I think, ever. And a lot of that has to do with smartphones and social media and people just not being able to communicate.
6: You would think with dating apps, it would be easier.
1: Yeah.
6: But, no.
2: Honestly, it makes the pool too deep. I mean...
1: Right.
2: You're always thinking, what else is out there? I'm one swipe away from finding a better one.
1: Right. Now, you danced with that. You never went on a date.
6: No, I never did.
1: But you saw the profiles of people. You were going through that.
6: Yeah, that was hilarious.
1: I think the...
6: Because it doesn't change. It doesn't change generations. Still long walks on the beach. And romantic evenings at home and...
1: But whenever you did it...
6: Yeah, snuggling with the pups.
1: You would say something that I don't even know is a word.
6: Oh, well...
1: It was this.
6: I would just read you the ads, yeah.
1: You would just go, egads!
6: Yeah, right. Right. No, yeah. Oh, I was curious, man. I was. And it was exactly what I thought it was going to be.
1: Well, I think you had hope, and it was dashed rather quickly.
6: But
1: it's not that way for everybody.
6: No, of course not. No, I can't generalize anything. No.
1: Okay. All right. I think we've solved the world's problems. Now the five stories we're watching today, straight ahead.

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0: Markley, Van Camp, and Robbins Show. Jamie Markley, David Van Camp, Scott Robbins. And you know what it's time for.
1: Sure.
0: The five stories we're watching today.
2: One, two, three,
3: a
2: four, five.
3: A CDC global travel advisory issued for polio has been updated, warning American travelers to take precautions when traveling to more than two dozen countries. Most of them are in, like, sub-Saharan Africa, North Africa, the Middle East. Oh, well, Germany and the UK are in the mix there.
0: Diversity is their strength.
3: Yes. I'm figuring out how they're going to blame this on RFK Jr. Number four, President Macron in France says that the French plan to send troops to Saudi Arabia to protect a refinery and a crude oil pipeline in the Red Sea port of Yanbu. This comes as, I mean, the diesel shock is not necessarily, actually, it's not mostly because of the war with Iran. It's because Ukraine is blowing up oil refineries in Russia.
0: Yeah.
3: And there's a whole lot of things going boom there, including some American interests, not necessarily in Russia, but connected to that infrastructure.
0: It's amazing, man. We were talking about this off air the other day. Remember the predictions when Russia was going in?
3: Yeah.
0: That Zelensky would not live to see the end of the weekend.
3: Yeah.
0: And if someone could have predicted what's going on now,
3: yeah,
0: I don't think a lot of people would have believed it.
3: Right. No. Well, and there are American policymakers who are very upset with Ukraine because it's like, hey, man, you're screwing us over right now.
0: Oh, yeah.
3: We've sent a lot of money and equipment to your country, and now you're making us pay the price? What's going on here? Hey, hold on a second. And yeah. Europe's doing the same thing, too, because Europe, people are going to freeze to death this winter.
0: Well, here's the question, then. Because from everything that I had read, for months after this war started, it seemed like it was completely unwinnable for Ukraine, just because of numbers, more than anything else. Do you still think that?
3: Yeah, I do.
0: Like, in the end?
3: It depends. I've always said this. It depends on how you define victory. Like,
0: right.
3: Does that mean they have to cede some territory?
0: Okay. Yeah, I don't see Russia doing that.
3: Right.
0: Like, territory that they've taken over? Yeah. I don't see that happening, do you?
3: No. No.
0: But to hold off from anything else, maybe.
3: Maybe. All right. And number three, the president of Iran says the gay Ayatollah is alive and well. I had a long conversation with him just a couple weeks ago.
1: And Mitch McConnell.
3: Yeah, right. Yeah. Hasn't been seen on video for security reasons, is what they say.
0: Okay, so we're waiting, as far as our bet, Scott, that I say he's alive, you say he's dead. We got to see video. And then that would settle it that he would be alive. So you wouldn't say that, well, it's AI doctored or something like that.
1: Yeah, well, right? if unless it looks that way, yeah.
0: Okay. All right. I'm just trying to figure out how we're going to settle the bet.
3: Well, I don't know. It's been long enough. I don't even know if he can settle it. Let's say they find his corpse today. Well, we don't know when he died.
0: Yeah, that's true.
1: Yeah, true.
0: We'll let you be the judge of it, right, David.
3: Number two, the U.S. Army Reserve is weighing whether it can supply Southern Command with a military police brigade, surgical teams, and a theater-wide logistics command within 120 days, as the U.S. evidently is preparing for some sort of invasion of Cuba. Don't know.
0: Yeah.
3: If that would be a... Well, I mean, look, like I said, we got a lot of irons in the fire here. Let's figure out one thing at a time, okay? Do the Dave Ramsey debt snowball if we have to. Let's not open up any more accounts, okay?
1: Right. Yeah.
3: And then number one, the Supreme Court says the Trump administration can use an expanded federal database to help states kick non-eligible people off of voter rolls. Democrats are very mad because they want to cheat. I mean, they care about democracy or something. 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
0: David, you probably knew today they're calling it Dolly Parton Day.
3: Oh, is it 925?
0: Yeah.
1: Mm-hmm.
0: Then there's, you know, different things. People are being encouraged to give to different charities and stuff like that. And then I saw a story where her final recording is a duet with Bono.
3: I know.
0: Does that make you sad?
3: I just want to remember the good times, Jamie.
0: I got it. Sorry.
1: How did that come about?
0: I don't know. I'll try to figure that one out.
1: Yeah.
0: Not sure. And then I think a new U2 song is out there. I have not heard it yet. I have it, but I haven't heard it. Do you want to hear it?
1: You know what? I used to be a big fan.
0: I know.
1: I just
0: we got news updates to get to. We'll let you decide. Okay. All coming up.

0: sunshine as we move through the afternoon. Temperatures in the low 70s. Good afternoon. I'm Chris Conley, WSAU News. The official state visit between Donald Trump and China's President Xi Jinping is wrapping up in Washington, D.C.
1: President Trump and the First Lady greeted Xi Jinping and his wife for tea on the final day of this high-stakes state visit.
2: We really enjoyed it, and I think we've made tremendous strides. We've made great strides, very positive for both countries.
1: Before departing Washington, she visited the National Archives with President Trump to view texts of U.S. democracy and artifacts of the U.S.-China relationship. Both countries agreed to extend a trade truce and prevent escalating tit-for-tat tariffs. President Trump also says he believes farmers will benefit from new agreements. The two leaders are expected to meet twice more this year, once at a summit in China and again at the G20 in Miami. At the White House, Jerry Halpern, Fox News.
0: The investigation into the fatal police shooting of Corey Ruiz in Madison is now in the hands of prosecutors in Dane County.
3: Madison police officer Keel Badinger Peterson shot and killed 38-year-old Corey Ruiz July 22nd during a fight with officers. The State Journal reports District Attorney Ismael Ozan received most of the investigation files at the end of August and now has the final reports from the Wisconsin Division of Criminal Investigation. Ozan has not said what his timeline is for making a decision on charges in the case, nor if further investigation is required. The shooting resulted in protests and a two-week-long encampment at the site of the incident.
0: That's reporter Raymond Newpert. Wisconsin Rapids District 7 Alderman Michael Timm says he will not resign, even after his peers on the city council voted to schedule a recall election in October. In a Facebook post, Timm says his comments to management at the Hotel Mead, advising them not to sell lawn signs that spoke out against an AI data center, came from his personal account and did not include threats or attempts to intimidate the establishment. He also shared screenshots from the hotel's general manager in response to his email. Now, the 9 News forecast for central Wisconsin. Becoming mostly sunny this afternoon, a nice fall day, temperatures in the low 70s. Partly cloudy, a little on the chilly side tonight, down to the mid and upper 40s. For the weekend, Saturday, partly cloudy, upper 60s. For Sunday, partly cloudy with a slight chance of a scattered shower and daytime highs in the mid 60s. Brewers baseball is coming up tonight on WSAU 6:05 against the Cardinals, and Badgers football at Penn State tomorrow. Pregame show Saturday at 2 with a kickoff from University College at 4 tomorrow afternoon. I'm Chris Conley on Central Wisconsin's only local news station, WSAU.
4: Now, this day. 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
0: He was thrown from a horse during a riding competition on this day, September 25th.
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0: The horse's name was Buck. He had been a thoroughbred racer, but was turned into a jumping horse when he was too old to race. At a show jumping event in Culpeper, Virginia, Buck refused to jump over the third fence. He stopped suddenly and threw his rider forward. The rider crashed into the fence and broke his second and third vertebrae. He was airlifted from the scene and would spend the rest of his life in a wheelchair. And that was no ordinary rider. He was a famous actor, starring in 3 Superman movies. He whispered to his wife, "Maybe it's better to let me go." But he became interested in possible cures for paralysis. And later in life, he was able to float and swim in his backyard pool, something that doctors thought would be impossible. Christopher Reeve lived for 9 years after his horse riding accident. He was born on this day, September 25th, 1952. And on this day, every life has value, even if everything changes. I'm Chris Conley.

0: The Markley, Van Camp, and Robin Show. I'm Jeremy Markley, the Gen Xer, the Millennial, David Van Camp, and the Sexy Boomer, Scott Robbins.
1: Yep.
0: This is another infuriating story about a dude out on bail that should have been in jail.
1: Yeah, well, there's a doctor in Pittsburgh, Idris Evans is his name. He's the medical director of the Pediatric Critical Care Transport Team at the University of Pittsburgh Medical Center. Now, a man named Elijah Hemingway broke into his home early yesterday morning, like just after midnight, while he and his wife were asleep, stabbed the doctor and his wife multiple times. The wife survived. Dr. Evans did not. And they have two kids. I think the ages were 8 and 12. They were able to get out of the house. So they were safe. Elijah was just in his underwear and started saying something about being God. Now, it turns out Elijah Hemingway was out on cashless bail. He was due in court next week on burglary charges. Now, they don't know any motive just yet, but Dr. Evans reportedly said the guy's name during the attack as if he'd known him. He was apparently known as probably mentally ill, living on the streets. Mm-hmm. So I don't know if they'd had a run-in at a clinic or something. I have no idea.
2: It is. How many of these happen?
1: But, yeah, you have time. You have this guy that, yeah, he should be locked up before trial. This guy's a danger to the community.
3: Cashless bail. What a bad idea.
2: And Legacy Media's not going to cover that. They're not going to talk about that story.
4: Incarcerates people who don't have the wherewithal to get out early.
2: Wouldn't you guess that's going to be a local Pittsburgh story and that'll be the end of it?
4: Oh, sure. Yeah. It won't make national news.
2: Yeah.
4: There's no way.
2: Media, man. So, one of the stories this week, Trump.
0: Oh, it's an attack on the First Amendment. He told these different people you can't go into the White House. And then they got their credentials restored yesterday. And it was CNN and PMS Now talking about, well, it's the voice of the people to hold government accountable.
3: Voice of the
0: and to tell the truth.
3: Okay.
0: You know.
3: Yeah.
0: All that sort of stuff. I saw this piece that Mazemore put together on X. And it reminded me before the 2024 election, and Scott, you've mentioned it many times, there was a prediction, Mark Halperin, that if Trump wins, we're going to see, how did he phrase it, mental illness or mental breakdowns.
4: Mental health crisis like we've never seen before.
0: Like we've never seen before.
4: Yes.
0: And the reply was, are you serious about that? Absolutely.
4: Yeah.
0: Because people won't, they won't know what to do with it. And when then we saw it unfold, especially in the first 6 to 8 months of the second Trump presidency.
4: Yeah.
0: When you hear what this is, what Mays did with this, it's Nicole Wallace's show from 2024. And he scoped it down. This is a 3-minute clip. We don't have to go through the whole thing because you'll get the idea. This is one show on, at the time, MSNBC. And you could see where people would really think we're freaking doomed if Trump won. Check it.
5: Not just that Donald Trump poses a threat to democracy, it's that Donald Trump only cares about himself. This is a populist looking to serve his own interest and harm other people and dismantle our democracy and make it just about himself. This is a guy who's doing it on behalf of Putin.
6: Do you think Trump cares about any of his supporters?
7: I think he's only ever cared about himself.
6: He's still a greasy pig.
5: He's still a greasy pig.
6: He said that a hallmark of strongmen leaders is they don't care about their followers. He loathes Donald Trump. Things like a lunatic and a criminal, someone corrupt who's bankrupted people. That the goal for all of us to save our republic has to be to keep Donald Trump far away. Make sure he never gets
0: in. I hate to break it to you. We're only 30 seconds in.
4: Golly.
0: It keeps going.
6: And?
5: The threat that Donald Trump is to this nation.
8: Cult of authoritarian personality in league with autocrats and kleptocrats and dictators all over the world. Everybody has to follow Donald Trump like a monarch.
0: David
8: That's
0: can't
8: what
0: hardly
8: the election
0: take much
8: is going to be about.
0: I can
8: democracy
0: tell.
8: And freedom versus dictatorship and authoritarianism.
6: We want to remain a democracy, or do we want to take this hard turn into an autocracy, and taking direct aim at our democracy. The autocratic-leaning remarks he has made in recent weeks and months, such as ones that echo Hitler.
0: We'll just stop there. It just keeps going.
1: No wonder they're partnering with that mental health app. They realize that they're driving their audience into depression.
0: Yes.
1: Well, I'll never forget. You know, there's somebody I know who I you know, we do not agree on politics at all, but we care about each other, and we'll, you know, so like after Hillary lost, you know, in 2016, I texted this person. I'm like, hey, I know that you're probably really disappointed. Everything's going to be okay.
0: Right.
1: Terrible. And then they said something kind of gloating a little bit after Biden was declared the winner in 2020. And I was like, yeah, well, hey, I guess people spoke. Oh, well. And then this last time, I said kind of the same thing as with Hillary. Like, yeah, I know you're disappointed. Everything's going to be okay. And that person responded at this point by, I'm in tears. It feels like a death. It feels like a death.
2: Wow.
1: Is what this person said.
2: Yeah.
1: And I'm like, that's, you've driven yourself crazy.
2: Yes.
1: Over politics.
2: Yeah. Do you remember what the coverage was like throughout, say, the first half of 2017?
1: Oh, Scott, yeah.
2: You were still dealing with your heart attack stuff.
4: Yeah.
2: I remember one day it just dawned on me from all these people freaking out of asking the question, forget any news coverage you've seen. Your life, personally, how has it changed since Trump took over? It hasn't. Like all this doom and gloom and everything else.
4: Well, that's why, you know, that you see these people and when they're out there holding their No King signs or whatever.
2: Right.
4: You know, what exactly is it about him? There's no specifics. Well, it's just too many to even talk about right now.
2: But if you watch that network.
4: Oh, yeah, exactly. Oh, I know.
2: That would be your.
4: Your head is full of that stuff.
2: Yes. Mentioned earlier, because today being Dolly Parton Day, the 925, that the last song she recorded apparently is a duet with Bono.
4: How this whole thing came about, I have no idea.
2: I'm sure we'll find out.
4: They probably knew each other. Right?
2: Well, she did duets with a lot of people.
4: Yeah, oh, yeah.
2: You know. And I mentioned there's a new U2 song out.
4: But this isn't it, right?
2: No, no, no. Okay. That's not the one with Dolly. No, this is U2. This is not just Bono.
4: Okay.
2: The band's got a new album coming out in November. And I'm asking, do you want to hear it? I hadn't heard it yet. Now I've heard at least part of it.
4: Like I said, I was at one time a really, really big
2: huge
4: fan.
2: Yeah, you were.
4: But they lost me a while back, so.
2: I understand.
4: Yeah. I can still listen to the old stuff and like it, but.
2: Maybe. Every once in a while. So you want to hear it like a piece?
4: Of course I do.
2: Okay.
4: Yeah.
2: Can you separate it? Can you just hear it as a song and not think of all
4: I'll try.
2: Okay.
4: I can't
2: right.
4: Tell.

0: Silencio is the name of the song.
1: Silent. Sorry, but Jack White wants his sound back.
0: See, you hear how it's trying to modernize it and put the guitars.
2: Yeah. I'm glad you said that because I couldn't pick it up initially. It's very modern sounding.
0: Yeah. And I was thinking, okay, if, say, 15 years had gone by and I hadn't heard anything from you two or any of the political nonsense or things that have been said and I just heard that, I'd be like, it's all right. Yeah, not bad. Okay.
2: It rocks.
0: You know?
2: Yeah.
0: I don't know if I'd go that far.
2: Well, I mean, it's got rock guitars.
0: For you. Yeah, for you it rocks.
1: Yeah, it's fine. Yeah. It's kind of muddy or something.
0: It's all right. Yeah.
2: I'm okay with it.
0: But you won't listen to it in your spare time, I'm guessing.
2: No, but I'm okay with it.
0: But that's the thing. It's you can't separate the politics from everything.
2: Some of the latter-day stuff.
0: Yeah, I get it. Yeah. All right, it's time. We got to move on. We do it a couple of times a day. Go around the table. It may not be the biggest story out there, but it caught your attention. You want to bring it in. But David, what's your story here?
1: All right, so this is a very grim advertisement. It's an AI-generated, and I'll let you be surprised who this is for. The setup, and I'll skip to about halfway through this ad. The whole thing is a minute.
0: Okay.
1: But the setup is a guy notices his wife is on her phone a lot and texting, and he's thinking, my wife is cheating on me.
0: Okay.
1: And it's this AI cartoon. And then, so we'll pick it up at the point where he's, and there's an AI-generated song with it, too, by the way. So he confronts her and asks her what is she doing on her phone. Sunday.

0: So basically, it's an ad saying, yeah, my wife isn't cheating on me. She's got a gambling addiction, apparently. But they're spinning it as, yeah, I had insider knowledge on the price of eggs, and I was putting money down and making money on the side.
1: Wow.
0: Yeah. She was, the hook is she wasn't hiding a guy. She was hedging with Kelsey. I hate everything about this. I hate it so much. Burn it all down. Put it wherever the CIA put the Ark of the Covenant, okay? We need to get rid of this.
1: Oh, man.
0: And call it a day.
1: Wow. There's not that many things you get that kind of reaction out of David on. But that one did it. Like, if I get what you're saying.
0: It's like, yeah, isn't it so great? She's spending every waking moment gambling.
1: Golly.
0: And it's brought us closer together. That's evil, dude.
1: Yeah, it's bad.
0: That is freaking really heinous.
1: Yeah.
2: See, he thinks it's bringing them apart, and it's actually bringing them together.
0: Yes.
2: Very much a Rupert Holmes song.
0: It.
2: It's like just pretty much pina colada here.
0: Just like she was hiding that secret credit card where she was losing all the money.
2: Exactly. Right. Exactly.
1: Man. All right, Scotty, what do you got for your story?
2: I had the story earlier today, and we talked about it a little bit, but the new John Madden movie's coming out, and it's all over the place. I mean, ads for it are everywhere, right?
1: Yeah, with Nick Cage.
2: So one of the first kind of reviews that I saw was, guy says, how do we feel about the new John Madden movie? Flop, right? He question mark. He said, if you can't get the voice even remotely close, it's a guaranteed bust. And why is it that everything Amazon touches feels like the cheapest production in the history of movie making? Last night, I turned off the football game and I started looking at the movies and shows being offered by Amazon. It felt like VHS movies you'd never rent back in 1998. That's the vibe I'm getting from this Madden movie. Waste of time. It feels like Amazon throwing money against the wall because these guys have money to burn so they can just market it as Prime Video. He said, you watch it, you tell me what you think.
1: Well, it doesn't come out for a
2: right.
1: Till like Thanksgiving. I still want to see it.
2: But the Nick Cage thing is weird because he plays John Madden and doesn't sound anything like John Madden, and that's the first thing I noticed.
1: Well, yes.
2: I was wondering.
0: He doesn't look like John Madden.
2: No, he does. He looks like he got a fat suit on, right?
0: Yes, it's just Nick Cage in a fat suit.
2: Fat suit. Yes.
1: Yeah, if you haven't heard at least part of
3: John Madden.
4: John Madden!
3: Madden football.
4: What is this? You only have seven men on a team,
3: and I'm out.
4: Here's my playbook. Every play I ever coached, every play I ever drew, has got to work.
2: That's terrible.
0: That's terrible. No. That's like someone doing an impression of Nicolas Cage doing an impression of
2: John Madden. Right, yes.
1: That is true.
2: Okay. That's like I find myself doing Bernie Sanders, but it's not Bernie Sanders. It's Markley doing Bernie Sanders. And I'm just doing him.
1: And David does it better than me.
2: Still not very good at it. Yeah, I'm terrible at it. Yeah, so anyway.
1: There have been some Amazon series that I thought were okay, but I'm not going to get in that guy's way. Whatever.
2: Right.
1: I'll make mine quick. Do we even have time? I don't have to do a story. I just happened to see this thing online. People were talking about what's an open secret in Hollywood.
2: Yeah.
1: And there's a bunch of them.
2: Oh.
1: Like, a lot of dudes are taking steroids. apparently everybody's got herpes.
2: Jeez.
1: Yeah. Like, that's just something that's just known in Hollywood. Well, gosh. Jeez. All right, we got to set you up with our Friday 5 and a news update next.

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0: The Markley, Van Camp, and Robin Show. 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
1: Bono killed Dolly Parton. You convinced me.
2: Bono didn't kill Dolly Parton.
0: No, you wanted to know the story as far as what was the deal as far as Bono went with Dolly Parton. And it was, he had asked Dolly to be a part of a project inspired by Irish folk music, but instead she offered her song Torn. Bono and Snow Patrol's Johnny McDade rewrote the lyrics around a mother who's watching her family split apart, and that's going to be on the new U2 album out in November. Bono said when she got ill, she got out of her bed to sing this song. And you can hear that. And I can't even listen to it now. She sang her heart out, and I cannot believe that's an 80-year-old woman. And I flippantly said, Bono killed Dolly.
2: Mm-hmm. Yeah.
0: I didn't really mean that.
2: No.
1: I'm all in.
0: But, yeah. So that's how the duet came about, to answer the question.
2: So they were not really in the studio at the same time together. They mailed their parts back and forth, I'm guessing.
0: It kind of sounds like that. Yeah. I don't think he was there around her bed.
2: Exactly.
0: Because I heard she only let some people, you know, see her, and I think it was just the makeup artist.
2: Yeah, our hairdresser and makeup artist, yeah.
0: Yeah. All right, we got to get you set up for the Friday Five. This is a Scott Robbins specialty here today.
2: Kind of.
0: Well, it's because, what is the day?
1: It's like National One-Hit Wonder Day.
2: Wonder Day.
0: Yes. And we're going back to, I mean, your heyday on the radio.
2: Yeah.
0: The 80s.
2: Yep.
0: Greatest one-hit wonders of the 80s. Man, is this a list. 1-888-485-MVCR if you want to get in early, and we'll kick it off next.
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13: States have a decision to make. I'm Lisa Brady, Fox News. The U.S. Supreme Court is lifting restrictions on a new federal database aimed at rooting out non-citizen voters by letting states check voter eligibility. But a lower court put the program on hold over concerns about privacy and the potential for wrongful voter purges. State participation would be voluntary, and a legal fight on the merits of the case will continue. President Trump says much has been and will be accomplished after a three-day state visit for China's leader.
14: President Trump and the First Lady greeted Xi Jinping and his wife for tea on the final day of this high-stakes state visit.
15: We really enjoyed it, and I think we've made tremendous strides. We've made great strides, very positive for both countries.
14: Before departing Washington, Xi visited the National Archives with President Trump to view texts of U.S. democracy and artifacts of the U.S.-China relationship. Both countries agreed to extend a trade truce and prevent escalating tit-for-tat tariffs. President Trump also says he believes farmers will benefit from new agreements. The two leaders are expected to meet twice more this year, once at a summit in China and again at the G20 in Miami.
13: Fox's Jared Halpern at the White House. Arrests in Oxford, Mississippi, after kratom was found at a vape, tobacco, and beer store following the deaths of two University of Mississippi students.
16: The Oxford Police Department is not confirming that this is related to the two Ole Miss deaths, but kratom has been illegal here in the city of Oxford since 2019, and people were allegedly still selling it. So investigators say they found more than 500.

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2: Good afternoon. We have mostly sunny skies. Should be a great night for high school football as temperatures are at 71. We'll be down to 65 by kickoff. I'm Mike Leishner, WSAU News. We're hearing from the Wisconsin Rapids District 7 alder, who is the subject of a recall election coming up in October. In a Facebook post, Michael Tim says his comments to management at the Hotel Mead came from a personal email account, and he doesn't believe they constituted threats or attempts to intimidate the establishment. In a statement on Facebook, Tim saying, quote, "I shared my opinion that selling signs in the bar could hurt their business, given how divisive the data center issue has become. We all value the Hotel Mead, and my concern was for their continued success." The GM at Hotel Mead then replied to my email and agreed with that assessment. Tim adds that there were no threats, demands, ultimatums, or suggestions of any consequence if they declined. He says it was simply my opinion. You can see the full statement for yourself. We have it linked to Facebook at this story at WSAU.com. And Wisconsin State Fair officials say they are going to enact stricter youth admission rules following a chaotic final night that led to 7 arrests. Under the new policy, fairgoers under the age of 17 must be accompanied by an adult who is at least 25 years old after 5 p.m. Chaperones are also limited to supervising 4 minors. That's down from 6. The changes will be in effect for next year's event. I'm Mike Leishner, WSAU News.
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3: We'll see plenty of sunshine for the rest of the day today with a high around 71 degrees. Absolutely gorgeous Friday here for us. Winds out of the southeast around 5 to 10 miles per hour. Partly cloudy overnight tonight with a low down to 47. Winds out of the southeast around 5 miles per hour. Partly cloudy on Saturday. Not a bad start to the weekend. We will see increasing clouds later in the day, though, with a high around 69. Winds out of the southeast 5 to 10 miles per hour. Could see a few light showers overnight Saturday night with a low down to 49. Partly to mostly cloudy on Sunday. Could see a shower or two lingering during the morning hours. A little bit more sunshine later in the day with a high of 66. Plenty of sunshine again on Monday. Very nice start to the week with a high of 71. Mostly cloudy conditions return on Tuesday, as well as a chance for rain in the afternoon and evening, high of 68. Mostly cloudy, another chance for rain on Wednesday with a high around 65. Partly to mostly cloudy Thursday, more rain possible with a high around 66 degrees. That's your 9 storm track forecast. I'm meteorologist Brad Miller on AM 550, FM 99.9, WSAU.
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8: Oh, feels good here on Friday. Our countdown to Friday 5. And this is like a national holiday or something?
12: Yeah, it's a national one-hit wonder day.
13: Yes, sir.
8: So, you know, you look at like the 70s. There's like so many you can't even remember them all.
12: Yeah.
8: But you look at the 80s. It was ripe with one-hit wonders. And there was one man spinning those tunes throughout the entire decade.
13: Yep.
8: And I'm not talking about Casey Kasem.
6: No.
7: Talking about one Skyrock.
6: Well, he was too, but no, yes. I was too. And, yeah, it was back to back.

0: Yak without the yak.
1: Well, there was plenty of yak. You were doing a morning show.
0: I was doing a lot of, I was doing bits. Come on, bits.
1: Bits, yes. Yeah.
0: Not yak.
1: Wacky, funny bits.
0: Well, they were wacky, and they were funny.
1: Yes.
0: Some hold up, some didn't.
1: You played all these songs.
0: I did.
1: So that's what we're doing, 80s one-hit wonders.
0: Got every single one of them.
1: 1-888-485-MVCR. Some people wonder why you're angry.
0: Think about that.
1: I always say, man, if you had to play all these, some of the crap you did.
0: Now, you played some of these.
1: Ah, let's see.
0: Yeah, there's some on here I know you played.
1: There is nothing in the top five that I played on the radio.
0: No. I'm surprised. I thought maybe you played four, but no?
1: No.
0: Okay.
1: Maybe on a special weekend sort of thing?
0: Yeah. Well, there's some on down the list.
1: But I wasn't in that until like 1988.
0: Yeah, that's true. You were.
1: So, all right. Who's up first today, David?
2: Let's talk to Scoot. Hey, Scoot.
3: How's it going, guys?
0: Hey, man.
1: Doing great, Scoot. What's up?
3: Good. Hey, if I can real quick, I want to harken back to a couple of weeks ago. I know John down in Texas is on his tractor listening, hoping he's trying to call in, but I just wanted to say God bless his mother.
1: No kidding, man.
3: If you remember that story about his mom. Anyway, my pick today is I Just Died in Your Arms Tonight by Cutting Crew.
0: Oh, Cutting Crew. Yeah.
1: Oh, yeah. You played that one?
0: Yeah.
1: I think, was that number one?
0: Oh, probably a number one record. Yeah.
1: I think so, yeah. We were going through all these yesterday trying to figure out Test of Time, because I never listened to anything that would play this, a lot of these. It's like, what is that? Like a...
4: I'd probably give that a 7, at least.
1: For Test of Time?
4: Yeah.
1: Because like, what, like Adult Contemporary or...
0: Yeah.
1: Like a guy's first name station, Gary FM, Bob FM, Jack,
4: yeah,
1: Tom FM, whatever.
0: Gary FM,
1: yeah,
0: didn't take off like Bob did.
1: Got it. Yeah,
0: I had the Cutting Crew. I got
1: Neil
0: FM. Neil. I still have a 33 1/3 pressed single of that song, and it looks like a buzzsaw.
1: I remember
0: Cutting
1: that.
0: Crew. Yeah.
1: Oh yeah.
0: I still have that.
2: Because the band name's Cutting Crew.
0: Right, exactly.
2: Saw
0: yes.
2: Cuts.
0: Right, hey. Yes, that's clever.
2: Oh, yeah, that's clever.
0: Very
2: that's a,
0: clever.
2: That's a cerebral joke.
0: Yeah, it is.
2: A cerebral reference, for sure.
1: Uh-huh. Yeah. All right. I don't think anybody's calling for this today. Not a good Test of Time on Men Without Hats.
0: Nope.
1: That's definitely not Scott Robbins.
0: Now, I can do our little Casey on this one. The original title was Safe to Dance.
1: Yeah.
0: When they did it, they recorded it. Everybody thought he was saying safe. So they just went with it.
1: Got it.
0: And that one with the countdown.
1: It was safe to dance like it wasn't before? It
0: yeah.
1: was outlawed or something?
0: Yeah, it became safety dance.
1: Oh, got it.
0: Yeah.
1: Like in Footloose, Kevin Bacon, I just want to dance.
0: Yeah.
1: Oh, good night.
0: I want to bop.
1: All right, who's next, David?
2: Let's talk to Brian. Hey, Brian.
5: Aloha Friday, gentlemen.
1: Aloha, Brian. It's been a minute.
5: It has. You guys, you know, gold dang it, the popularity has been out through the roof. So don't you people know that Friday at Fives is the Woody and Mary part of this show? Dang you.
0: That's totally right. They're on payroll. Yep.
5: Hey, I'd like to dedicate this with Cory Booker crying in the corner of taking a crying image hour. Let's go Take on Me by Aha.
1: Oh, Brian, welcome back. And a walk-on.
6: Number one.
1: Okay. Does anyone feel good about this being number one?
2: No, this was not my number one.
1: Me neither.
0: It was my number one.
2: News ranked high. I think it definitely deserves to be in the top five.
1: Yeah,
2: I don't want it to be number one, though. I do love their Real Big Fish cover.
1: Oh, I'll have to check it out.
0: I remember that one, too.
1: My radio school roommate used to play that all the time. We argued about music constantly.
0: He played that song?
1: Oh, he had the whole album.
0: Oh, wow.
1: Oh, yeah. He was a new waver, and I was the metal guy. We could compromise on a few things.
0: Started a sitcom.
1: Like Zeppelin and Rush. And
0: he was a new waver. I was a metal guy.
1: Hey!
0: Somehow, we formed a great alliance fighting crime.
1: We're buddies.
0: I believe you.
1: You know him.
0: I do know.
1: Mr. John Leach.
0: Yeah. I know him. Yeah.
1: All right, David, who's next?
2: You can just call it harmonizing this fall on ABC.
1: Just good friends.
2: We got Dave in Michigan. Hey, Dave.
6: Hey, guys. Happy Friday. Greetings from Bay City. So, man, it only took me 8 dials this time. I don't know what's up, but that was good. So I got Tommy Two Tone 8675309.
0: Yep.
1: Yes.
2: Number four.
1: Do you remember the name of the album this came from?

0: 1-877-567-5306. Didn't have quite the ring to it.
1: No. You had this high up, too. You like this song.
0: Oh, yeah. I like the song, yeah.
1: Yeah.
0: That still sounds good on the radio.
1: So, not being born till 87, David, you're familiar with most all of these.
2: Yes. Yeah.
1: Any you like?
2: I don't mind that song.
1: Okay.
2: And again, like, Aha, it's not something that I really want to hear all the time, but I like it. Definitely What Wound Up is number two. I love that song.
0: Yeah, me too.
2: And What Wound Up at number five. Love that song.
1: Okay. You know the riff in that Tommy Two Tone?
0: Mm-hmm.
1: It's like the same as ROCK in the USA. And there's a Pretender song that does the same thing. It's been used a million times, the whole progression.
0: Who had it first, Tommy Two Tone?
1: They were very ahead of their time, Scott.
0: Yeah.
1: No, I have no idea.
0: Visionaries.
1: All right, yeah. David, who's next?
2: We got Don in Arizona. Hey, Don.
3: Hey, fellas. Andre said you still haven't got him that second payphone, but anyway.
1: I don't know
3: how that guy got through in eight dials, and I was firing through here like machine gun. Anyway, back in 82, things were good. I was young, strong. My oldest kid was only two. She still liked me, and my ex-wife still liked me and men. Anyway.
1: This is getting sadder by the second, Don. Dang.
3: Well, that's the story of my life, man. I work construction. Hey, guys, you make my week. I listen to your reruns even out in the garage after you're off. So,
1: thank you.
3: Keep doing it. Okay?
1: And what's your song, Don?
3: Hello?
1: We got you.
3: No. I hear you.
0: Okay, what's your song, man? What is it?
3: Come On, Eileen by
1: Dexy
3: and Midnight Runners.
1: Oh, yeah.
4: Number five.

0: My kid can't say, poor Don. Say a prayer for Don.
1: Just crying out loud.
2: We're sending good vibes.
0: Yes.
2: To Don in Arizona.
3: Get a little banjo on there.
1: Oh, yeah.
3: Oh, yeah. Nice flourish.
1: Man, that second album of theirs.
2: Yeah. Oh,
1: anyway, on with the countdown. One Hit Wonders of the 80s.
3: Dexy's 2.
1: Who's Dex, David?
2: They rebranded Dexy's Noon Runners. Yes. Let's talk to Mick in Michigan. Hey, Mick.
4: Hey, guys. Happy Friday, as always.
1: Happy Friday, Mick.
4: I think the song I have for you today is actually a daily double.
1: Whoa. Okay.
4: As someone that goes by the name Mick, this song is not only a one-hit wonder, it's one of the most annoying ones on the planet. Mickey by Tony Basil.
1: Oh, yeah, dude. You're right about that. Do we have it?
2: I thought we did.
3: So. It was on the list.
1: It didn't come over, dude.
3: Oh,
1: you
3: Mickey,
1: can play it.
3: Fine,
1: go ahead and sing it until David gets
3: Mickey.
1: It. Go ahead,
3: hey,
1: Scott.
3: Mickey. Oh, Mickey, you're so fine. You're so fine. You blow my mind. Hey, Mickey.
1: I like that better than her version. That's fantastic. It's a weird thing with the computer, what transfers, what doesn't, that sort of thing.
2: Yeah.
1: We'll play it until we get there. There you go. Yeah, that was worth the wait. How did you play crap like this?
3: Oh.
1: How would you sell it? How would you sell it to the people?
3: If I was jocking it?
1: Yes. And you had to backsell that. How did you do it?
3: No, I don't know.
2: Yeah, let me get you a good feed point.
3: Is it the intro?
2: Hold on. This is the outro.
1: All right.
2: Sweeper's coming.
3: 107.3.
1: Scott FM.
3: It's me. And that's Tony Basil. You know, she was a Mouseketeer at one point in time and also a cheerleader. Took that and wrote it into fame with a song called Mickey, ironically enough.
1: And there you go.
3: It's 17 past the hour. Looking for a high of 56 today.
1: Yes.
3: Starfield evening.
1: I can still hear it in my head.
3: Right now it's Executive Gray out there.
1: One Hit Wonders of the 80s. Oh, my gosh. 1-888-45-MVCR is the number, and we'll wrap it up in a few here on Scott FM.

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0: 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Jamie Markley, David Van Camp, Scott Robbins.
1: All right, we got news updates to get to, the Robbins trifecta, but we got to wrap up Friday 5. Today is One Hit Wonder Day. So, some great ones, of course. Oh, that's a nice honorable mention. It ran in the news, you know. But number one, Aha, Take On Me. Tommy Two Tone, 867-5309 at number four. Dexy's Midnight Runners, Come On Eileen at five. Then you got other honorable mentions we've already had to. I forget everything we've already played. There's so many of them, man. We're never going to get to all these.
2: Oh, yeah.
1: I know that.
2: Okay.
1: You had to play a lot of stuff that was...
3: I remember there was another song called Wishing from A Flock of Seagulls, but I don't think it was a hit.
1: Like minor hit? Yeah. There, a lot of these, like, they had follow-ups that just weren't as big. That's where... Oh, Frankie Goes to Hollywood. That was big. Did you like this when it was out, Scott? You played this? Because Scott played all these.
3: No, I don't know if I liked it, but it was had tempo. That was good. And I had got a T-shirt of a deal. I remember the record company sent out the
1: Frankie Says
3: shirts. Yeah.
1: Yeah. Singer from Rat had a shirt that said, "Who gives up what Frankie says?"
3: Yeah, right.
1: I like
3: it. Which is so rad. Yeah.
1: Yeah. All right. Who's next, David?
4: Let's talk to Doug in Texas. Hey, Doug.
5: Hello, hello. Yes, sir. I'm here.
1: Hey, Doug. What's going on?
5: Hey. Oh, not much. What are you guys up to?
1: Just having some fun with these one-hit wonders, man.
3: That's it.
5: Okay. What do you think of Electric Avenue by Eddie Grant?
3: Oh, love it.
1: Everybody loves it, Doug.
6: Number two.

0: yes, far west of Austin, there is, in fact, an electric avenue. And every time, no matter who's in the car with me, when we pass it, I say, good God! Good God, we got a
1: Yeah, that's a great, that's a highlight of the song right there.
2: Yeah. You sing it often.
1: Mm-hmm.
2: Yes, you do. Oh, that's a big one. Alana Miles.
1: Yeah, she was going to be a big star.
2: We played a follow-up to that at Rock Radio. I can't remember the name of it, though.
1: Yeah.
2: And dated Robert Plant for a little while.
1: Oh, I didn't know that.
2: Yeah. You know what was weird? I just was... Too long a story. There was a picture of them together, too, from like 1990. No kidding. All right, David, on with the countdown.
0: Let's talk to Damon. Hey, Damon.
3: Yes, I'd like to send out a long-distance dedication.
1: Oh, yeah.
2: Yes.
3: This one goes to Mary. Obsession by Anna Motion.
2: Oh.

0: You like some of this stuff, right, when you were playing
1: I
0: it?
1: I played this one.
0: Yeah.
1: Yeah, the heck out of this one.
0: You've played all these. Well, hold on a second. Maybe there's one you didn't play. I'm not sure. Did you play this?
1: Yeah, I played this.
0: You played all the Nova?
1: Yeah. Yeah.
0: Fantasy? Okay. Now, that's one I like.
1: Oh, I like it, too.
0: I have this record.
2: It's just Jane.
0: What's that?
2: It's just Jane. It's Starship.
0: Well, don't ruin it, man.
1: Kind of the same song.
0: Kind
1: yeah.
0: of, yeah. Yeah. But how about those Smoking Aldo licks? Come on.
1: I saw him open for Sammy Hagar.
0: Wow. I saw him open for Great White and the Scorpions.
1: Wow.
0: Yeah, that was
1: Did you yell at him from the stage? Get off the stage!
0: No. Oh, okay. No, we did it backstage. He was very nice. Okay, he was very nice to people. He was cool.
1: You were yelling about having the Scorps on. And
0: no.
1: Get off the stage, you suck.
0: I only did that one time. That was Uriah Heep.
1: Poor Uriah Heep.
0: Opening for Def Leppard. I was just a youngster. I was not there to see the Heap. Anyway.
2: You were all huffed out, yeah.
0: I booed Poison once. They were opening for Rat.
1: Yeah.
0: Anyway. Okay, David, who's next?
2: We got Justin calling in from Dallas. Hey, Justin.
3: Hey, guys. Can you hear me?
0: Yeah, hey, Justin.
3: All right. Hey, great show as always. Hey, so it's funny. I was on the phone with your call screen. I was just, like, spitting out a lot of songs, and I know there's a whole mess of one-hit wonders just from that decade alone. You know, yes. And I couldn't, and like, including Flock of Seagulls, which he said wasn't on your list. So I was surprised that Modern English, I Melt With You, was still on the board. So that's my,
0: yeah.
3: So that's,
0: oh,
3: my,
0: yeah.
3: That's my song.
0: Yes.
2: Number three.
0: Well played. I really like that song.
2: It sounds dated, but lyrically, that's a very good song.
0: Oh, yeah, man. And you would think, if you can write a song that good, you could write a bunch more.
2: Yeah.
0: Apparently not.
1: No, that's
2: deep.
0: But many people have said writing great songs is very hard. No doubt about it. Okay, man, we got a bunch of honorable mentions we still got to get to, and the news updates, and the Scott Robbins trifecta, and we're going to jam it all into.

0: A state visit featuring Chinese President Xi Jinping has ended. Good afternoon. I'm Mike Leishner at WSAU News. Fox's Jared Halpern at the White House.
1: President Trump and the First Lady greeted Xi Jinping and his wife for tea on the final day of this high-stakes state visit.
2: We really enjoyed it. I think we've made tremendous strides. We've made great strides. Very positive for both countries.
1: Before departing Washington, she visited the National Archives with President Trump to view texts of U.S. democracy and artifacts of the U.S.-China relationship. Both countries agreed to extend a trade truce and prevent escalating tit-for-tat tariffs. President Trump also says he believes farmers will benefit from new agreements. The two leaders are expected to meet twice more this year, once at a summit in China and again at the G20 in Miami. At the White House, Jared Halpern, Fox News.
0: How are you feeling about the economy? Consumer sentiment reached a four-month low in September, according to the University of Michigan's final reading for the month on concerns over high prices and worries about the economy. The survey noted declines across most age and income groups. Year-ahead inflation expectations rose to 4.6%, a significant jump from before the Iran conflict began in February. Overall, consumer sentiment is down 15% from January. A Wisconsin Rapids alder who is the subject of a recall election next month says he is not going to resign. In a Facebook post, Michael Tim says he's not going to voluntarily give up his seat, saying his comments to the Hotel Mead about them selling signs against a proposed data center were his own personal comments, which came from a personal email, and it did not constitute a threat, demand, or ultimatum, or suggest any sort of consequence. Tim has released copies of the emails along with a full statement. You can see that for yourself at WSAU.com. The recall election is scheduled for October 27th. Those interested in running against Tim have until next Wednesday to get their paperwork into the city clerk. And finally, as the baseball season comes to a wrap, a great gesture from Chicago Cubs outfielder Ian Happ, the 32-year-old who is set to be a free agent after this season, tossed a baseball into the stands wrapped in $300 cash with a note saying, "Beer's on me." It's unclear how many beers that $300 bought for the bleacher bums. Now the 9 News forecast for central Wisconsin the rest of today. Mostly sunny and 71, then partly cloudy tonight with a low of 47. Partly cloudy Saturday and 69. I'm Mike Leishner, WSAU News.
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11: The Markley, Van Camp, and Robin Show. Thank you for being here. Jamie Markley, David Van Camp, Scott Robin. We got to get some more honorable mentions from our one-hit wonders list for our Friday Five. And we got the Robin's trifecta to get to.
12: Mm-hmm.
11: A news update, David Van Camp.
12: Well, I don't know if it's really a news update. It may just be a funny little addendum to end the week. On the lesbian bar story in Massachusetts.
11: That was a big story this week.
12: Okay, so if you're not familiar with this, what the story is that there is a COVID-conscious queer collective lesbian bar in Massachusetts.
13: Yeah, it gets weirder and weirder.
12: Yeah, so then they decided they were going to allow people to not wear a mask on one night a week because they were hemorrhaging money because they were giving away free stuff. The people.
11: Yes.
12: And then there was some activist who was a black trans, no, it was gender expansive lesbian who also ran a COVID conscious queer collective.
13: Whatever.
12: That's a combination of words.
13: Oh, yeah. That's
12: the creators of the English language never envisioned.
13: No kidding.
12: But. Who accused them of being ableist and racist, and they were centering feelings on white people only, and blah, blah, blah. Yeah, that. Now, the owner of the bar, well, the one remaining active owner of the bar, because this person's two other founders decided to bail. One of them literally is going to clown college right now. You can't make that up.
11: You can't.
12: Well, now the remaining founder is raising money for the gender-expansive lesbian who made this such a big deal. And please give to this person. So Noir is this person's name.
11: We don't know what expansive means yet, correct?
12: Gender-expansive is, I don't even want to know. I'm crying uncle on that entire thing.
11: That's fine.
12: CNN was kicking it around with Audie Cornish. There was a Vox podcaster here, and also the New York Times' Lulu Garcia Navarro.
11: Oh, gosh.
12: Breaking this down. Do you want to hear what this conversation sounded like?
13: I do.
11: At least a little.
14: A bar in Western Massachusetts.
15: You're doing the lesbian bar?
14: Yes.
15: Well, go ahead. Explain to the audience.
14: Okay, a bar in Western Massachusetts had a mask mandate in the year of our Lord 2026. They decided one day a week they're going to lift the mask mandate. Their patrons turned on them said that they were committing genocide against people with long COVID.
15: What?
14: And it's Western Massachusetts, okay, so.
15: But the article has to be read.
14: The
15: point is, this is not something that can just be talked about.
14: To
15: the way that article is written is beautiful.
14: Beautiful.
16: It would, but it also is reflective of the times we're in now,
15: yeah.
16: Right? Like, it would have been heresy to tell these people, okay, we believe in science, you wear the mask, this, and that. And now, even on the left, it became a kind of joke of excess and ideology.
15: Yes.
13: Kind of.
11: Wow. Just coming to that now?
13: Well, the owner of the bar is sleeping in her truck. She's living in it. They got no money.
11: Yeah.
13: And the other two, one of them was living in a shed or moved from a shed to a truck. It's crazy.
11: Is that the one that's in clown school?
13: I don't know. I don't know. I know it was like, is shed to a truck an upgrade or truck to a shed an upgrade? I don't know.
12: I think a stationary living quarter is probably higher than
13: truck. You're right.
12: Living
13: well,
12: in a truck.
13: Yeah, but then you can't go places when you want to.
12: Oh, but
13: you can move the house around.
12: But at least you've got like four walls and a roof.
13: Hell, that's true.
11: Man, oh man.
13: It's insanity. It's hemorrhaging money. They're broke. They got no money. And you've got people fighting them tooth and nail on this thing.
11: Yes. I suppose another update out there. You mentioned it earlier, David. U.S. military laying groundwork for potential action around Cuba.
12: Yes.
11: And I just saw a piece of the story that some units would, quote, possibly be needed
17: in 90 to 120 days.
12: Yes.
13: What are they going to do there? It's, that thing is toast already. I mean,
12: well, I do wonder if there isn't, as I've been thinking about this a little bit more, I wonder, because they're in dire straits in Cuba right now.
13: Yes.
12: I wonder if this is preparation for when the regime collapses. Like, not so much preparing an invasion against Cuba. Maybe it's wishful thinking on my part, because I'm thinking, let's wrap up the Iran thing first before we start kicking down doors in another country.
17: Yeah.
12: But maybe it's like, hey, we think they're on their last legs, and they're in really, really bad, a really bad situation in Cuba, so we need to have a humanitarian response once they cry uncle.
17: That could be it. So we'll see. All right, we got to get to your trifecta. Before then, you want some more honorable mentions from the one-hit wonders of the 80s, Friday Five? Just some we hadn't had a chance to get to yet. Oh, man. 99 Red Balloons. Did you play the German version when you played it on 40?
13: No, the English version.
17: Okay, because MTV would flip back and forth. But that was a big song. Well, we had, AHA, Eddie Grant, Modern English, Tommy Tutone, and Dexy's Midnight Runners for the five, and then the rest honorable mentions.
13: I love this song.
17: That's a fun one. Gary Newman. So what do you guys say? He's still around somewhere?
13: Yeah, I just saw him. They did a concert clip of him doing Cars with somebody else on stage.
17: It was the other artist's show when he got up there?
13: I think it was his show. Really? The other artist joined him, for a rousing rendition of Cars.
17: Wow.
12: Yeah. It looks like he's playing at a lot of casinos.
13: Yeah.
17: Okay.
13: Well, he did the whole robot thing. That was a stick.
17: David is shaking his head.
12: I hate this.
13: That's Lamal on the vocal. Who also was the guy who did the theme to The NeverEnding Story. Lamal.
17: Was Kajagoogoo a two-person band?
13: Kajagoogoo was a band. He was the singer in the band.
17: How many members of Kajagoogoo?
13: I have no idea. Then he went solo, and he became Lamal, and had the song The NeverEnding Story, which was the theme song to the movie.
17: Got it.
13: And I was on a boat with him in Minneapolis once.
17: Wow. Is that at the big convention?
13: Yeah, it was.
12: That's a hell of a way to wrap up a story there, Scott.
13: Me, the record guy, and Lamal on a boat fishing in Minnesota.
17: No girls?
13: No. Just three dudes.
17: What's wrong with that?
13: Well, three guys and the impish Lamal. He was very tiny.
17: Got it. Okay. Oh, yeah. Why did I think that was 1979?
13: I did too, actually. It might have bled over.
17: It
13: I don't
17: could
13: know.
17: Been. Was that the only hit for Lips Incorporated?
13: Yes, Lips Inc.
17: Yeah.
13: Yes, no. That was it, yeah.
17: Did you like this one when you played it at Top 40?
13: Not in particular.
17: I kind of liked it. I'll admit it.
13: It was a big dance song. You probably were.
12: Yeah, the album came out in 1979, but it was released as a single in March of 1980.
17: Got
13: That's it.
17: It.
13: Yeah, okay.
17: Okay, did you play this?

0: Oh, gosh, make it stop.
1: They were like these little kids.
0: Yeah, it wasn't cute.
1: Make it stop, please.
0: Oh, you know what? This should have been at least in the five. That dude just died.
2: Yeah. I love that. They had Promises, Promises, too. That was a pretty big record for them.
0: You know who wrote this song?
3: Burt Bacharach.
0: Yes, sir.
2: Oh, wow, yeah, that's right.
0: How did David, you know it, but the king of top 40 here, Scott Robbins, did not know that one?
3: Because I'm a fan of Bacharach.
0: There you go.
3: Yeah.
0: Did you think that was a Naked Eyes original?
2: No, I knew it wasn't. But.
0: Okay. Oh, you played this too.
2: Yeah. Rockwell.
0: Barry, is Michael Jackson on this too?
2: Barry Gordy's son-in-law. Yes, that's him.
0: Like a...
2: Right there.
0: So it's not really Rockwell.
2: Rockwell just does the talking.
0: He does this
2: stuff, yeah.
0: But it's Michael Jackson singing
2: the hook.
0: Yeah.
2: Because they're on Motown.
0: Got
2: and this
0: it.
2: Was Barry Gordy's son-in-law, if I remember correctly.
0: All right.
2: And that's the only reason this knucklehead had a record.
0: Got it. Okay.
2: And with Michael Jackson was on it.
0: All right. Well, there's more, but we got to get to your trifecta.
2: Yeah.
0: Yeah, you're ready to stop all this. It's like, what, flashbacks, bad memories or something?
2: Yeah, some are good, some are bad. But okay. Yeah, I didn't enjoy every song I played. No.
0: Okay. All right.
4: Are you ready? It's the three most important news stories of the day.
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4: Well, at least according to Scott Robbins. It's the trifecta on the Markley, Van Camp, and Robbins Show.
0: Every day about this time, Scott Robbins' top three stories with his hero and the guy that played all these songs.
6: I'm Casey Kasem.
2: I'll bet you just had a really fun, like, 20 minutes, half hour there, didn't you?
6: Yes.
2: Well, I was going to say, you'll bet you did.
0: Well, you didn't like all of them. Like, I was asking him earlier. Case,
1: Ben,
0: this
1: no
0: in your
1: way. No way.
0: Yeah, he didn't like that. Oh, boy. Yeah,
2: had that
0: like
2: romantic, new wavy British ballet stuff around that time.
0: Yeah.
2: ABC, Look of Love, and that stuff was out.
0: Yeah.
6: I'm ready.
0: Okay. Thomas Dolby. Gosh. All right, go ahead. Move on. Yes.
6: Three.
3: Oh, I didn't get the topic.
2: Oh, no.
3: Actually, Casey was telling me some interesting things about Gary Numan.
2: Was he?
3: He got his name because he saw an ad in the Yellow Pages for a plumber named Newman. And also, he wanted to be a pilot his whole life and actually did fly around the world. He got arrested in India in 1982 for spying. Or they
0: that wild?
3: Thought he was spying.
2: Gary Numan?
3: Gary Numan did, yeah. The charges were dropped, yeah. That was just
2: Seinfeld.
3: Interesting. So anyway, Scott, what's number three?
2: Seinfeld went on to create a character around Gary Numan called Newman, simply. This just in, Supreme Court has given the Trump administration the green light to use federal citizenship database to verify voters ahead of the midterm elections. And the Democrats are losing their minds. They like to claim, of course, that non-citizens, this never happens, even though they frequently are found to appear on voter rolls. They're not very happy about it. Elise Slotkin said the Save America Act would make it hard for any Democrat to win in any election.
0: Well, because you can't cheat?
2: No, it's just they don't know quite what to do.
6: Now, on with the countdown.
0: Scott Robbins' trifecta, top three of the day. Now, number
6: two.
2: All right, Carl's Jr. is having enough of the Burger King leading in the polls these days in terms of fast food.
0: Okay.
2: So they've decided to give free food to any customer, well, to the first 100 anyway, who will show themselves destroying a Burger King crown. The little paper crowns you get?
0: Yeah.
2: So if you can show them a picture of that, that you're destroying the crown, then they'll give you a free burger for it.
0: Okay.
2: And if you can't do that, then at least give us a receipt from one of these fast food restaurants other than theirs, and they'll do the same for you.
3: That's going to backfire.
0: You get that feeling, don't you?
2: I thought so, too, but...
0: Oh, boy.
2: I don't know. They,
7: and
2: man,
7: that's what
2: somebody's...
7: gives him the unhappy but factual title of King for a Day.
2: There you go.
0: Man, nice tie in there,
2: I didn't realize that Burger King had elevated itself to the number one status, even beating out McDonald's in some areas.
0: Wow.
2: Yeah.
7: Yep. And the countdown continues.
0: Yes, the Scott Robbins trifecta, top three of the day.
7: And finally, one.
2: Green Bay Packers embarrassed last night on Thursday Night Football.
0: Yeah.
2: And some of the players are not taking it very well these days. A guy by the name of Tucker Kraft dropped a couple of passes, during the game last night that they were blown out of. He said, yeah, it's pretty tough. He was talking to reporters afterwards. He said, you know, the everyone pictures Lambeau Field and not booing their players. I didn't picture any boos. I pictured my home stadium supporting their players. This is tough. It's pretty disappointing. So the Packers of 2026 are not like those of 1966, huh? He went on to say that, you know, we've lost some games before, but this is ridiculous. They're booing us on our home field. To which the people replied, play better, win a game, catch some passes.
5: Oh, my gosh, man, it's the Falcons.
2: Isn't that something? When you whine about stuff like that, it just makes it 10 times worse. And he's a decent player. I mean, you know.
7: And there you have it.
0: Yes, Scott Robbins, right back there. All right, we got to get through news update. Nimrod's the news.

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1: Yo, man. Oh, I was looking up the... 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I promise. 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
2: Sure.
1: What? What?
3: It's just like football.
1: It is.
3: It is. Just pick two or more players.
1: It's strategy, man. It's all strategy. It's all strategy. I am.
2: You want me to just get to Nimrod? Because it's a doozy. Here we go.
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7: All right. Nimrod's in the News. We go to Memphis. I'll just read from the story. This is a wild one. Police have arrested one person looking for four others, including a man known as One-Legged Jay. After a man was allegedly shot, beaten, and robbed at a North Memphis residence, Bailey Jobin, 23, she's a redhead.
1: Yeah.
7: Attractive enough.
1: Yeah.
7: Is in jail for aggravated robbery. She lured this guy to this duplex, said, you got to go to the back. They made him strip down naked. He's like, if you're going to kill me, do it here. One guy shot him in the thigh. Another guy punched him in the face. It's crazy. So she's been arrested. They're going to get the three others, and that's Nimrod's in the News.
1: Or One-Legged, yeah.
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11: A wet weekend for East and West. I'm Lisa Brady, Fox News.
12: Already we're seeing major impacts from this developing nor'easter off the Virginia Cape.
11: Fox Weather's Mike Seidel.
12: In North Carolina, on the Outer Banks, Highway 12 is closed due to washover near Pea Island. on the Jersey Shore and along the beaches of Maryland and Delaware, a lot of beach erosion. Some spots have already lost 3 to 4 feet of beach.
11: He's on New York's Long Island. The storm threatening coastal flooding, strong winds, power outages, and possible flight disruptions through the weekend up into New England. While Hawaii and Mexico deal with Pacific hurricanes, NOLO is expected to pass near Hawaii's Big Island with tropical storm conditions beginning later today.
6: I think the Big Island is the one to really highlight here as we move through the weekend. Some of these rainfall totals could hit 30 to 40 inches, so flooding, mudslides would be a major concern as we're watching these storms track across those islands.
11: Fox meteorologist Adam Klotz, Hurricane Polo is back to a Category 5 storm, churning off Mexico's western coast. Expected to bring stormy conditions to the Baja California Peninsula beginning late Sunday. A new report just released on Charlie Kirk's assassination, an independent review of security procedures, finds that Turning Point USA insisted he speak outdoors despite security concerns and that the venue, Utah Valley University, did not properly assess potential dangers. Kirk's family has filed notice of a possible wrongful death lawsuit. The accused assassin is due back in court next month. The Trump administration can move forward on a federal voter database aimed at cracking down on non-citizen voters.
13: A Supreme Court order lists restrictions on the Department of Homeland Security's SAFE program. The court's three liberal justices dissented. A lower court had put the program on hold, finding it could violate privacy rights and wrongly remove voters from voting rolls.
11: Fox's Jared Halpern, it's up to states to decide whether they want to use the tool. 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
14: When it comes to supplements, two things matter most: that it works and you can trust it. 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Rather than just tell you about Relief Factor, we'll let our customers do it. 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We'd like you to hear their stories. Rebecca was hesitant at first, but she discovered how easy Relief Factor makes it to adjust or cancel any time. Now she says her knee pain is better, she doesn't rely on other pain relievers, and she tells everyone it's worth it. Rebecca is just one.

0: I'm Mike Leishner at WSAU News. Drought conditions are bad in areas of northwest Wisconsin, reporter Raymond Newpert.
1: For only the second time since it began tracking conditions in 1999, the U.S. Drought Monitor shows areas of exceptional drought, its most severe category, in portions of Ashland, Bayfield, Douglas, Iron, and Sawyer counties. According to the National Weather Service in La Crosse, the previous occurrence was in August and September of 2023. A significant portion of northern Wisconsin is extreme drought or severe drought conditions.
0: Milwaukee County supervisors are moving forward with a courthouse revamp after agreeing to scale back the project. The county's finance committee voted to cut $46 million intended for a glass entryway from the initial funding request. Officials say trimming the glass entrance drops the overall capital request to $812 million while keeping the primary focus on safety and structural upgrades. The resolution now allows the county to move forward with construction of the downtown complex after project estimates nearly doubled earlier this summer. What's left to play for the Milwaukee Brewers? They've already won their 100th game of the season and wrapped up home field advantage through the World Series in the Major League Baseball postseason. They'll go for win number 101 tonight against the St. Louis Cardinals. Coverage of tonight's game begins at 6:05 right here on WSAU. After this series, the Brewers will have the next week off before beginning their postseason run on October 3rd with Game 1 of the National League Division Series. Mike Leishner, WSAU News.
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3: We'll see plenty of sunshine for the rest of the day today with a high around 71 degrees. Absolutely gorgeous Friday here for us. Winds out of the southeast around 5 to 10 miles per hour. Partly cloudy overnight tonight with a low down to 47. Winds out of the southeast around 5 miles per hour. Partly cloudy on Saturday. Not a bad start to the weekend. We will see increasing clouds later in the day, though, with a high around 69. Winds out of the southeast 5 to 10 miles per hour. Could see a few light showers overnight Saturday night with a low down to 49. Partly to mostly cloudy on Sunday. Could see a shower or two lingering during the morning hours. A little bit more sunshine later in the day with a high of 66. Plenty of sunshine again on Monday. Very nice start to the week with a high of 71. Mostly cloudy conditions return on Tuesday, as well as a chance for rain in the afternoon and evening, high of 68. Mostly cloudy, another chance for rain on Wednesday with a high around 65. Partly to mostly cloudy Thursday, more rain possible with a high around 66 degrees. That's your 9 storm track forecast. I'm meteorologist Brad Miller on AM 550, FM 99.9, WSAU.

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3: 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And so is the countdown. T-minus 39 days until...

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1: All right, thank you, Scott Shannon. Thanks to all of you for being with us. Write down our toll-free telephone number this Friday. If you want to be a part of the program, it's 800-941-SHAWN. If you want to join us, just so you know, the United States Supreme Court today allowed the Department of Homeland Security to continue their citizenship verification program. Remember, what were the two things in the SAVE Act? Proof of citizenship and voter ID. This is a big win for the Trump administration. In a 6-3 shadow docket is what they call it, ruling in the case DHS versus the League of Women Voters, the justices allowed the Trump administration to expand the program that allows states to use

0: social security records, other information to check voters' citizenship status. Now, why would they not stand for the rule of law? Ask yourself that question. Who are the, you know, the three predictable liberal justices, Sotomayor, Kagan, and Ketanji Brown Jackson, dissenting in this? And by prohibiting interference with the disclosure of information regarding citizenship status to the DHS, notwithstanding any other provision of federal, state, or local law, Congress necessarily authorized the DHS to request and to receive the information, the majority opinion states. It's just simple, basic common sense. Look, we have been calling for voter integrity measures now for a long time. And I understand the math problem that they had in the U.S. Senate. I get it. I understand. They have rules. There are not enough votes to overturn the filibuster. Now, do I think President Trump is correct in his prediction that if Democrats ever get control of the Senate, they will eliminate the filibuster? I believe he's 1,000% correct. Do I think they're going to push to pack the courts? 1,000% I believe they will do that. Are they going to try for statehood for D.C. and Puerto Rico? I believe 1,000% they're going to do that. The radicals will take over the party. They already own the party. That's what we are running against. AOC, by the way, well, anyway, so that's part one of it, but that's only a part of it. If you want election integrity, now think about this. Both Republicans and Democrats, after elections, have questioned the integrity of the results of an election. By the way, forget about Democrat or Republican. How could anybody see the disaster of the primary this year in Gavin Newsom's Communist California and Spencer Pratt, for example, and see that, you know, on election night, you know, his opponent conceded to him, and then as week after week after week after week after week unfolds, you know, the results start changing. And all of a sudden, Spencer Pratt is not in the runoff for the mayorship of Los Angeles. Okay, how does it take 6-8 weeks to get the results of a freaking election? When in my state of Florida, for example, and they do have mail-in ballots, here's what they do, though. They're very smart. They're very clever. They're not stupid. They count them immediately. They start counting the votes as they come in. And by the way, you do that under the supervision of partisan observers, which makes sense. In other words, you just need simple measures. You need, you know, proof of citizenship, voter ID, signature verification, chain of custody controls if you're going to have mail-in balloting. I'm not a big fan of early voting. I'll tell you why. The voting is already going on in the Commonwealth of Virginia, now unfolding in other places as well. I mean, we're 39 days out of an election. A lot can happen between now and election day that would alter the result of the election. And if you don't believe that, go back to George W. Bush in 2000 versus Al Gore. And sure enough, the weekend before the Tuesday election, you know, this story comes out about George W. Bush and a previous, you know, DUI that he had in his life. It had never been reported or made public before. And so that story breaks. I'm convinced that it had a profound impact on the vote. I don't think it would have been as close in the end. Remember, you know, swinging, you know, pimpled, dimpled, hanging, perforated, chads, et cetera, et cetera. I mean, we didn't get the decision in that till December. Florida now has cleaned up their act, and they've gotten rid of any voter irregularities. They do have early voting. They have voting by mail. I still prefer to vote the old-fashioned way on election day. I find my way down to my local fire department. You know what? By the way, Sweet Baby James, I tried to donate money to the fire department, you know, just give the guys cash. Well, because all my friends in New York that are firemen, they have like their supper fund, because, you know, one of the things they do when they're not out there risking their lives and saving lives, if they have time, you know, they cook these really cool, elaborate meals. And, you know, I used to always donate to them for that. I'm like, yeah, of course, I'll, you know, let me donate to the food fund. And then I give them a hard time. And again, these are close friends, so please understand where I'm coming from here. And my close friends, I say, well, hold on a second. You work a 24-hour shift. You have one day on, then you have 3 days off. Then one day on, and then 4 days off. And I'd be like, what kind of job is that? And then and if it's a slow night, then you get to, you know, cook these elaborate meals. And then they get what they call rack time, which means they might get some time to rest and take a nap. And all of them had second and third jobs. And they would always checkmate me with the same answer. Where were you on 9/11? I mean, it's you know, it's just friends bantering and giving each other a hard time because I love them all, admire them so much. And I just said, you know, but I would always just pull out cash and hand it to my buddies and say, here, you know, here's to the food fund. And because I still do, I'm still a cash guy. I must be the only one left in America. I still like to carry cash, which I probably shouldn't admit on the air, should I? That's kind of a dumb idea. But they just, no, you can't do it. The only thing I can do is get $100 gift certificates to like a grocery store. I'm like, huh? And then, okay, that's not how it worked in New York. Maybe it's a better system down here. But anyway, I haven't thought about going to Publix and getting that. I can't believe I'm so pissed off. My local Publix is shutting down for renovations. I'm so angry about that. Now I'm going to have to find another grocery store to go to. And, you know, all the cooking that I do for sweet baby James is like getting ridiculous. You're laughing. Why are you laughing so hard? I want to know. You can tell the audience why you're laughing so hard. If it wasn't for me, you would be 30 pounds heavier than you are now. And it's because of my dedication to your health, wellness, fitness, nutrition, and longevity, and my niece and nephew that I work so hard to get you to stop stuffing your face the way you do, because it's like nonstop eating. And the worst part about James claims this spiritual superiority. Yes, you do. Yes, you do. I am very aware, you say. I'm very, very kind. This guy, you know, when it comes to food, I guess it's like anybody that's addicted to something, he will lie. What? Why? What? Tell me what I'm not telling the truth.
1: You're a better cook than most people will ever know.
0: That's true. I am a good cook. I am. But I started at 13. But here's the thing. You know, if you get like that triangle Parmesan cheese, that usually you would take a grater and, you know, put on anything you might want Parmesan cheese on. No. All of a sudden I'll go in my refrigerator and I'll look. And like there's teeth marks in the triangle. Because he takes these big bites out of it. I'm like, that's so repulsive. And then you put it back. You don't even have the time to just take out a knife and cut it. Meanwhile, you have knives on you all the time. This guy carried knives and guns. He's got them pointed at my head right now. The time that I like these, I just happen to like pitted Italian olives. Don't ask me why. I don't know why. Probably because they're salty and I like a lot of salt. It's like a cool snack. And I buy these three jars of expensive pitted olives, green olives from Italy. I have them imported. Can't get them at my local grocery store. And so all of a sudden I go in one day and I'd gotten them on a Monday. I look at Wednesday and in one of the jars there's only two left out of a whole big jar. And I said, James, did you eat the jar of olives today? He goes, no, I didn't eat the jar of olives. I didn't have any olives today. I said, well, where did they go? I mean, was there a ghost that came in here and ate the olives? No, he won't admit it. And it took me 3 months to get him to fess up to the fact that he did eat them, but he didn't eat them that day. He ate them the day before. And it was nobody else in the house that could have eaten it.
1: You're exaggerating.
0: Is there any part of that story that is not true?
1: Oh, sure. It didn't take me 3 months.
0: No, you did it in 2 days. You ate it and lied about it for 3 months.
1: Oh, my God. All right, let's move on. News of the day.
0: Let's move on. News of the day. Okay. All right. Are you guys enjoying this at home? Sorry.
2: It's great listening to you talk about the 1% habits of eating expensive olives. That's great.
0: Okay, I don't need expensive food, to be honest. I go to Publix. That's where I get my meat.
2: You just said the olives are expensive.
0: That's where I get my eggs.
2: That's what you said.
0: No, these olives are expensive. I just happen to treat myself to two jars of it. Good grief. And by the way, I've not bought any since. What's the point if Uncle James is going to come in there, eat them, and then lie about it? There's no point.
2: Sure, blame the family.
0: Blame the... What do you mean? How about blame the person that stole them, ate them, lied about it?
1: I don't lie.
0: If he would... You did so lie. Stop lying about lying.
2: You're disturbed. You know that? You're disturbed.
0: Why am I disturbed for calling out him not telling the truth?
2: Some olives.
0: How does that become my problem?
2: Let the guy live.
0: No, I would have been fine with it if he just admitted to it.
2: Jesus, is this what it's like marrying into your family? You steal a couple of olives and you get this over the air?
0: What are you talking about? I buy your lunch every day. What did you have for lunch today?
2: Some gruel. It was delicious.
0: Some gruel that was delicious. What was your gruel that was delicious?
2: It was Russian gruel, so it was a little more expensive.
0: Oh, something a little more expensive. Now, who bought your lunch today?
2: You happen to, because you're in a good mood.
0: No, do I not buy your lunch every day?
2: No, I'm not here every day, so there.
0: All right, every day you're at work, do I buy your lunch?
2: Yes, you do.
0: Okay. There you go. That's my point. Okay, I do, and I buy dinner for my TV.
2: God, you want some cheese for this fine wine? My goodness.
0: Oh, my good grief. All right, 3 years ago, we had over 1,200 innocent Israelis that were murdered, 250 hostages, murder, rape, kidnapping, tortured, beheading. It all took place, and, you know, they have been fighting for their very survival ever since. And thousands of Israelis have been displaced, kicked out of their homes. Their homes have been bombed out by Iran and their you know, their allies and, of course, their proxies. And thank God there's a group called the International Fellowship of Christians and Jews and their movement. And together they're standing boldly in support of liberty and freedom and, you know, those that are really true victims of terrorism. And that's where your help and support is desperately needed to provide all that humanitarian assistance, food, water, clothing, medications. They have mobile medical clinics for the elderly. You name it, they've got it. And anyway, they also have their Flags for Fellowship movement going on right now to stand. We have churches and synagogues and universities, communities planting Israeli flags as we now head into the third anniversary of this deadly attack. 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They set up a website. It's joinfof.org. 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

0: right, as we roll along, glad you're with us. Happy Friday. 800-941-SHAWN if you want to be a part of the program. Sorry, I just had to get it off my chest about Uncle James. Because he does lie about food, and he claims this higher moral superiority ground. I've been thinking and thinking and thinking about this. Because when I give out the DSA stated agenda, my hope is, and maybe you want to call in, if you think you know it, call me. 800-941-SHAWN. My guess is most of you don't know. But if you can prove me wrong, and then I get accused of being repetitive. So I think that the obvious answer is to put that on my website, Hannity.com, and in a form that you can print it in, and then this way you'll have it available. You can put it in your pocket, print out one sheet. I have one sheet in front of me. DSA, radical agenda. Boom. You know, or Trump's accomplishments, which are multiple pages, but we can put it in the form that we have it, that we use it and scroll it on television. I don't think that's a bad idea either. We can talk more about that as the program unfolds. But look, I don't know how most of you are thinking. I just know I don't trust the polls. You know, I read a lot of poll numbers in the last week. This whole week is preparing for my Friday show. You know, as the week goes on, it becomes cumulative. And if I didn't know better, and I wasn't telling you the truth about polling, and we had Matt Towery on yesterday, and how awful the polls have been. I've never seen a year where you had multiple races off by 20 points in terms of what the polls are telling you. Polls, whether we want to admit it or not, have the ability to impact people's motivation in terms of wanting to get to the polls. Now, you can see that your candidate is up by a dramatic amount and then think, well, why am I bothering voting? This is in the back. That's not the right way to think. Or that, we're down by so much. What's the point? We're going to lose this thing anyway. That's the wrong way to think. And it's just going to have to be understood that the polling is unreliable. When there were polls showing Francesca Hong winning by as much as 30 points, anywhere from 20 to 30 points in poll after poll after poll, and she lost her race by 3,000 votes, that tells you something. When you have somebody like Abdul El-Sayed winning by 20 points and barely wins by a point, polling can't be off by that much. It just means that it can deflate your motivation or just take away your desire to vote. You just can't pay attention to it. Now, there are certain pollsters that can poll Donald Trump well, but they're few and far between. Most of these people historically have gotten this so wrong. But I just want to point out, when we get back, what is at stake and why you need to think about this race differently, even if you're worried about high gas prices.
1: A strong nor'easter is going to bring some dangerous weather to the New York City area this weekend. Good afternoon, I'm Mike Leishner, WSAU News. Nassau County Executive Bruce Blakeman speaking during a press conference today on Long Island.
2: Stay home. If you don't have to go out, stay off the road. Only if it's a necessity, go out, and it should be a very important necessity if you go out. After 9 o'clock tonight, everybody should be tucked in and stay in.
1: Coastal flooding advisories are set to go into effect this weekend. The storm has also altered the Major League Baseball schedule for this weekend. The New York Yankees and Baltimore Orioles will play a doubleheader today and then take Saturday off. The Wisconsin Rapids Alder, who is at the center of a recall effort, is speaking out. In a statement on Facebook, District 7 Representative Michael Tim says he was not using his position as an alderman to try and intimidate management of the Hotel Mead, who was selling signs against a proposed data center project from their restaurant. In a statement on Facebook, Tim says, quote, businesses have every right to decide what they sell on their own property. And in this case, the Hotel Mead made it their own decision and communicated it clearly. I respected their response then, and I respect it now. The emails are a matter of record and speak for themselves. In one of the messages, Tim, who was using a personal email account, told management at the Hotel Mead that other businesses who had been selling anti-data center signs were no longer in operation, and he didn't want that to happen to the Hotel Mead. You can see those emails and Tim's complete statement for yourself. We have a link at WSAU.com. And finally, what are you doing today to mark 925 or 925 Dolly Parton Day in some areas? The city of Nashville is calling it Dolly Parton Day to honor the late country superstar, and so is California. Of course, Dolly died earlier this year. She was the architect behind some of the most ubiquitous country music songs of all time, including 9 to 5, the working man's anthem. Now the 9 News forecast for central Wisconsin for the rest of today. Mostly sunny and nice, a daytime high of 71. Tonight, partly cloudy with a low of 47. Saturday, partly cloudy skies with a high of 69. And we'll be at 66 for Sunday. Milwaukee Brewers baseball is coming your way at 6:05 tonight as the Brewers go for win 101 against the St. Louis Cardinals. I'm Mike Leishner, WSAU News.
3: I'm Rusty Hofferson. Here's what's happening in agriculture. The governor of Louisiana this week signed an executive order allowing farmers to use off-road diesel fuel for all purposes for the next 30 days. The governor cited soaring prices for diesel fuel as the reason behind his action. He's also calling on the Trump administration and Congress to halt all diesel exports for 90 days to address high costs. The average price per gallon for diesel fuel in the U.S. has exceeded $6 for the past 2 weeks, setting a new record. According to the governor's office, that level is 112% higher than LSU Ag Center forecasters projected when they calculated their forecast for farmers' crop budgets in 2026. Louisiana does not apply its 20-cent per gallon motor fuel tax to off-road diesel, which is dyed red to distinguish it from regular diesel.
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0: 25 years on the radio, and Hannity is still going strong. Happy anniversary, Sean.
1: All right, 25 till the top of the hour. Thank you for being with us. Thank you for making the show possible. Reminder that, look, you're being spied on and you don't even know it. I'm going to tell you right now, this may shock you, but you need to know this is happening. Now, for $79, you can get 1,000 names of people, and you can look for people because they have these data brokers out there, information brokers. They'll sell all of your personal information, where you live, where you've always lived, your phone number, your past phone number. 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And for example, you could just get a list of 1,000 names, suffering seniors, recently widowed, rural and barely making it, bad credit card declines, low income swing voters. You can get a list that, you know, one broker even sold a list of sexual assault survivors or millionaire widows or widowers. I mean, it's unbelievable. $79, you can buy 1,000 names. And with that, they get your name, your phone number, your home address, age, income, health problems, pieces of your life packaged and sold. 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And that should scare the living daylights out of you. 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Maybe they're looking for your mother. You never know. Maybe they're looking for you. Now, how do you protect yourself from your personal information being sold? 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I mean, can you believe there's so many people out there that are just pure evil? You know, so I noticed that a lot of people are rushing to Zoran, Marxist, Kami Mamdani's defense, because Prime Minister Netanyahu just called out this communist mayor for his anti-Israel attacks. Let's go back to yesterday. Let's play Bibi going after Mamdani, because I think we can't hear this enough between him and his wife and what they've done and what New York has turned into. It's despicable. Listen.
2: To all those spreading these lies about my country and about our brave soldiers, whether they sit in this hall or in the office of the anti-Semitic mayor of New York, I say this: shame on you. Shame on you for distorting the facts. Mr. Mamdani, since you were elected mayor of this city, many Jews no longer feel safe in New York. They talk to me. They tell me. This isn't the city we remember. It changed so quickly. Now, it's no wonder. You praise criminals convicted of supporting Hamas. You count as friends people like Hassan Piker, who said America deserved 9/11. America deserved 9/11. Some friends you have. Mr. Mamdani, you tried to stop me from coming here. You tried to silence me. Well, you can't silence me. You can't silence the truth. The lies you and other anti-Semites spread about the Jews and the Jewish state have real consequences. In New York, Jews are threatened on the way to synagogue. Jews have been stabbed in the streets. Jews are demonized. They're targeted simply for being Jews.
1: The Prime Minister is not wrong. He's not wrong. And I'm just telling you right now, we're gonna have a fight on TV tonight with Comrade Bill de Blasio. Because I found, well, first of all, Kathy Hochul. You know, Kathy Hochul is a pathetic human being. I hope Bruce Blakeman wins this race. And Hochul desperately is bowing at the altar of Mamdani. Mamdani is the real leader of New York. Chuck Schumer cowers before him. Hakeem Jeffries cowers before him. You know, maybe the only one that doesn't is AOC. AOC's on to bigger and better things, but, you know, and a close ally naturally with him. But the fact that Kathy Hochul is racing to his defense and, you know, she's in this close reelection fight against Bruce Blakeman, and I went out there yesterday accusing the prime minister of launching a smear attack on Mamdani and lying. There's not one lie that Prime Minister Benjamin Netanyahu made yesterday. The person that is responsible is Mamdani and his wife and the things that they said. And then this is where Comrade de Blasio got involved, and he's agreed to debate this on TV tonight. And he takes to X to defend Mamdani, and he says, quote, a war criminal. He's not a war criminal. I mean, what was America supposed to do after 9/11? What was America supposed to do after Pearl Harbor? You know, when you get attacked in an unprovoked way and you have groups of people that are sworn to your destruction, you know, do you defend yourself? Somebody breaks into their homes, are they not going to defend themselves? Because it's, you know, that's what happened October 7th. And Israel and the ICC, the United States does not recognize the ICC. If anything, Mamdani looked like an idiot who's out there trying to, you know, claim that he had powers he never had. The United States, President Trump, never going to allow the arrest of Prime Minister Netanyahu. And then you got de Blasio writing, a war criminal has no right to lecture anyone about safety. Tens of thousands of Palestinians and Israelis have died because of Netanyahu's callousness and negligence. What should have happened after October 7th? Very small country, very small population. Anyway, we'll get into that tonight. AOC, by the way, launched a voter outreach tour all throughout upstate New York. Now, this is very interesting to me. And I didn't pick up on it until after the Fight the Oligarchy tour that AOC took with Bernie Sanders finished. But what I realized is as they were flying around the country on their private jet and doing these town halls or whatever they were doing together, that this was really officially Bernie Sanders handing off the communist mantle to AOC. Now AOC is hanging out the possibility she may run for president in 28. At the very least, she will challenge Chuck Schumer for the Senate as his seat becomes available in 2 years. We're not done with AOC. I think she's going to run for president. That's what I think. But we'll see. A minimum she and this is, listen, the president of the run for run AOC in 28 for president campaign is going to be Chuck Schumer. Although what AOC will do if she doesn't run, she's going to endorse somebody that will beat Chuck Schumer, and Chuck Schumer's days either way are going to be numbered. But the far left Democrat kicking off a tour in Buffalo, New York to rally potential supporters before the midterm elections. What she may not know is Buffalo, Rochester, upstate New York, not exactly, you know, maybe with the exception of Cornell and Ithaca, New York, not exactly the most Democratic friendly part of New York State. If you look at Long Island and you look at New York, if you look at the map of New York after any election, you'll see a lot of New York is pretty red. It's the densely populated area of New York City, the five boroughs of New York that represent, you know, why the population densely populated. That's why the state, you know, goes so dramatically blue. However, with that said, Bruce Blakeman is in a real race with Kathy Hochul, and the one person Kathy Hochul can't lose in terms of support is Marxist Kami Mamdani. Now, AOC is saying that her team will be hitting up Syracuse, Ithaca, the home to Cornell, which counts several members of the Democratic Socialists of America on their city council and sits in Tompkins County, one of only two in the Empire State that went for Bernie Sanders in the 2016 Democratic presidential primary. So she's going to friendly areas that she can find. Buffalo and Syracuse both voted to elect DSA members to local and state assembly seats. I'm just telling you, this is why I don't have the greatest hope. I'm hoping upon hope that, in fact, somehow Bruce Blakeman can shock the world because it's your last best great hope for New York. Just like Steve Hilton, who'll join us at the top of the next hour, is the best hope for California. But, you know, for Kathy Hochul, oh, I think she brings a lot of energy to the process. She has to kiss up to the worst people because she can't win that race on her own. She's been a horrible governor. Horrible. By the way, we have an update on Abdul El-Sayed, which we told you about yesterday. He refused to condemn Iran's genocide against their own people. You know, by saying, isn't it, because it's interesting that while Israel bashers like Abdul El-Sayed, another one of these calling for Bibi Netanyahu to go before the ICC, which is never going to happen, but for him to complain about the so-called Israeli genocide in Palestine, they never apply the same terms to genocide in Iran. We saw this on college campuses. They keep talking about, oh, the genocide that took place in Palestine. Well, you know, there's certain facts that are not in dispute. And one of them is Hamas was elected by the people in the region, by the Palestinian people in Gaza. In Hamas's charter, they call for the destruction of Israel. You know, Hamas, you know, all the humanitarian aid money that was given by Israel, the U.S. and other countries around the world, instead of building schools and hospitals and infrastructure, they built out a terror tunnel network the likes of which we've never seen before. I mean, it's pretty outrageous. You know, why isn't that called genocide? Why won't Abdul El-Sayed, who has no problem condemning what he and his supporters call genocide in Palestine, you know, where's the, well, he had an opportunity at the University of Michigan when confronted by somebody said they've murdered over 50,000 people. You know, oh, I always stand for freedom movements. No, you don't. No, you don't. Because if you did, you would have said something a lot more strong in terms of, you know, speaking out against this Iranian regime. But this is how twisted their minds are. Look, I want to point out one thing to you. A lot of people, you know, in spite of all the things that I point out good in the economy, that I know you're not going to hear in the legacy media mob, you know, Hispanic and African-American poverty, all-time low, incomes for the lowest 25%, the highest level ever. For the lowest 25%. Remember, the top 1% pay about 50% of the taxes. Top 10% pay nearly 80%. So that we really do have redistribution in America. Median income rose to $87,600, most ever. Big part of that is no tax on tips, overtime, Social Security. You know, then the president, of course, has given us the largest tax cuts. Democrats voted against it. They voted for the largest tax increase in history. I don't think the president gets credit. I don't think he gets credit for controlling the border. I don't think he gets credit for stopping Iran's nuclear ambitions. I don't think he gets credit for, you know, creating, we've now in 2025 had record-setting amounts of oil, gas, and energy production, opening up millions of places for energy, you know, exploration, development, so we are energy dominant. I don't think anyone gives them credit. We had the lowest murder rate in 2025 in America's history, followed up this year with a 25% decline again. Same with rape, same with robbery and other violent crimes. I don't think the president gets credit for any of it. And it gets rather frustrating, his involvement in bringing peace around the world. I think he gets credit for that either. So it does get frustrating at times, but I'm gonna say this. If you think on the one issue, and I wish people would just see the big picture on Iran and preventing them from having a nuclear weapon. For a lot of people, I hear, well, Sean, gas prices are high. Well, gas under Donald Trump for his two terms has only been $100 a barrel 67 days. Under Biden and Obama, it's been over 1,000 days. People's memories are short. You know, Democrats consistently talk about affordability, affordability, affordability. What makes you think for 1 minute that affordability will get better under the Democrats? They want to increase your taxes. They don't want you to buy gasoline. They don't care that prices go up. Kamala Harris famously said it. They, you know, once again, you know, you talk about inflationary pressures on production and disincentivizing the trillions of dollars in investment. Donald Trump is building out semiconductor manufacturing facilities and pharmaceutical manufacturing facilities and new automobile manufacturing facilities. But you got the legacy media mob. You got this radicalized Democratic Party talking about affordability, affordability, affordability. They're not the solution to affordability. They just want to use a buzzword, a bumper sticker, you know, to get your attention, telling you that it's Trump's fault without ever giving you a real solution. Because, for example, inflation was over 9% under Biden. Now it's 3%. Home prices skyrocketed. And you want to know why home ownership rates went down? Because nobody could afford the high interest rates brought in to play by Biden. Same with gas prices. Hear about gas prices in California, blue states? Well, maybe talk to your governors, like, you know, the worst governor in the country, Gavin Newsom, about high gas prices. Everything they promised to do, you know, has proven over and over again that they cause long-lasting financial hardships. And it's only conservative policies that get them out of it. Why do we have all these high taxes on fossil fuels? You can thank the Democrats for that. Anyway, 800-941-SHAWN if you want to be a part of the program. Listen, health, wellness, fitness, nutrition, longevity. All right, we all want it. Breakfast, for a lot of people, though, is hard. 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
12: 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Your call's coming up this Friday, 800-941-SHAWN. 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
15: Prep in multiple states. I'm Lisa Brady, Fox News. The governors of New York and New Jersey just declaring states of emergency as a nor'easter takes aim at the East Coast, impacting more than 10 states.
16: We've got people on alert from the Carolinas all the way into New England. Strong winds, dangerous surf, and coastal flooding all expected through the weekend. We've already seen some damage farther south in North Carolina's Outer Banks, Highway 12. The only way in and out of those southern Outer Banks towns remains closed after ocean overwash undermined and even broke apart about 500 feet of pavement.
15: Fox Weather's Katie Byrne in Ocean City, New Jersey. Hawaii also preparing for possible flooding from Hurricane Nolo, just upgraded to a Category 2 storm. Top sustained winds hitting 105 miles per hour, expected to pass close to the Big Island, with heavy rain also possible on Hawaii's other islands. Mexico still under threat from Hurricane Polo, back to a Category 5 storm, expected to turn north and possibly hit the Baja California Peninsula late Sunday. China's President Xi wrapping up a three-day state trip with a visit to the National Archives and tea at the White House, saying through a translator that he and President Trump were building on their meeting in Beijing earlier this year.
17: This time, we've agreed to add new substance to it, that the relationship will be a constructive one of strategic stability on the basis of respect, fairness, and reciprocity.
15: President Trump calling it a productive visit and positive for both countries.
18: I think our farmers are going to be very happy. A lot of very positive things happened.
15: Referencing new agreements and an extension of a trade truce, President Trump also says they did discuss Iran, though it's not clear specific concerns were raised. The U.S. ambassador to China says China denies providing assistance to Iran. A rebound on Wall Street, the Dow up 478 at the bell. 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
0: good afternoon. We have mostly cloudy skies. Temperatures are at 72. I'm Mike Leishner, WSAU News. The investigation into a

0: facility. Court documents say Kurt Weiss claimed to represent Liberty Development and persuaded the three pharmacists to invest in a factory that would produce the tests. Instead, the money was used for other business dealings, including payments to co-defendants Carl Weiss and Keith Bagan. The three men are each facing federal wire fraud charges. The Milwaukee Brewers picked up win number 100 yesterday over the Philadelphia Phillies, the first time the franchise has hit 100 victories in a single season. They'll go for win number 101 tonight as they begin their final home series against the St. Louis Cardinals. Coverage of Game 1 tonight begins at 6:05 right here on WSAU. After this weekend series, the Brewers will be off next week and open play in the National League Division Series next Saturday. Mike Leishner, WSAU News.
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2: We'll see plenty of sunshine for the rest of the day today with a high around 71 degrees. Absolutely gorgeous Friday here for us. Winds out of the southeast around 5 to 10 miles per hour. Partly cloudy overnight tonight with a low down to 47. Winds out of the southeast around 5 miles per hour. Partly cloudy on Saturday. Not a bad start to the weekend. We will see increasing clouds later in the day, though, with a high around 69. Winds out of the southeast, 5 to 10 miles per hour. Could see a few light showers overnight Saturday night with a low down to 49. Partly to mostly cloudy on Sunday. Could see a shower or two lingering during the morning hours. A little bit more sunshine later in the day with a high of 66. Plenty of sunshine again on Monday. Very nice start to the week with a high of 71. Mostly cloudy conditions return on Tuesday, as well as a chance for rain in the afternoon and evening, high of 68. Mostly cloudy, another chance for rain on Wednesday with a high around 65. Partly to mostly cloudy Thursday, more rain possible with a high around 66 degrees. That's your 9 storm track forecast. I'm meteorologist Brad Miller on AM 550, FM 99.9, WSAU.

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1: 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You want to be a part of the program. So out in the communist state of California, Gavin Newsom's communist utopia, you have a whistleblower that has now come forward, revealing 200 migrant kids were sent to the same container park, and Xavier Becerra covered it all up. But this guy wants to be governor. Let's play that for you.
2: The mom eventually started threatening this case manager. They had to change the case manager's hours because now she was also being followed. The lady that was doing more research and trying to find out what was going on, who was also a federal employee, got escorted out of the facility. Mind you, she's working for the government. She's trying to protect these children. And she got fired.
3: That was the culture at the Pomona Fairplex, where if you do some diligence and find out if the sponsor is who they say they are, or if they're at a minimum not a wanted criminal, you will be
2: terminated. I do know of another person. There are over 200 migrant children who had been sent to a same location. When we were doing the background and fingerprints checks, we were supposed to make sure that the address that they were giving was a valid address, that we would use Google Maps to see if that address did exist. And so when she was entering this address, she found out it was like a container place. There was no homes. It was just like a lot with containers. There was like an anti-trafficking number.

0: But if we suspected that there was trafficking involved, we were directed to call that number. She took it upon herself to call that number to let them know we've been sending a lot of children here. And the next day she got terminated as well.
1: Do you think there is any way that Javier Becerra was unaware of this?
0: No, he was aware.
2: All right, joining us now is our friend Steve Hilton. He is the California gubernatorial Republican candidate. You have your chance, and the chance is now. The moment is now. Will you take advantage of it? Anyway, Steve Hilton, my friend, welcome back, sir. How are you?
3: Thank you, Sean. Great to be with you. You're so right. We got the power to do this. There's enough people in this state who are sick of the insanity, the cost, the highest gas prices, the taxes, the highest taxes for the worst results. We're being ripped off and people are sick of it. And we can do it. And it is important for the whole country. I mean, right now, I just arrived in Bakersfield. We just drove down from Fresno. Both of those, right in the Central Valley. You've got here in Bakersfield, in Kern County, a huge potential oil production that can really transform our economy for the whole country, contribute to energy dominance. It's being kept in the ground because of these insane policies. I will open that up in the Central Valley. Our great farmers, our ag industry, being starved of water because Gavin Newsom and the Democrats want to protect some ridiculous fish that's practically died out anyway. That can make a huge contribution to make America healthy again because we grow the healthy food that we should all be eating. So we've got a massive opportunity to turn this state around. And here's a number I want to leave with everyone. If there's one number you think about, you see some of these polls and they're establishment polls and they base their assumptions.
2: By the way, Steve, I got to interrupt. The polling in this midterm election year has been atrocious, off by 20 and 30 points in places like Michigan and Wisconsin. I'm telling my audience, do not pay attention to the polls. Vote as if your life is dependent on the election, because it is.
3: It is. It is. And these are a real number, right? We assume the based on turnout in the last two midterms, real turnout, and what we saw in the primaries in California, our estimate is that I will need 6 million votes to win, right? The number of votes. In 2024, in California, President Trump got 6.1 million in just 2 years ago. So even before we get to the Democrats and independents who are joining our side every day, literally every day, I have Democrats come up to me wherever I am and they're coming to our events. We're doing town halls up and down the state. We're mainly promoting them to Democrats and independents. They are coming in there hundreds and hundreds. The other day we had one with 1,000 people. They're saying the same thing. I'm a lifelong Democrat, but I'm going to vote for you this year because we can't go on like this. But even if we don't get any of those, literally, if everybody in California who voted for President Trump 2 years ago votes for me in this election, I'll win. It's all about the turnout. And if we all show up and vote, we can win this election. And by the way, last point, this guy Becerra, I mean, he's worse than Newsom. He's worse than Newsom because he's a 36-year career politician. As HHS secretary, not only the scandal of all the migrant kids that he sent into the clutches of child sex traffickers. I mean, Bobby Kennedy puts it this way. He says Becerra turned HHS into the largest child trafficking operation in human history. On top of that, listen to what he did on fraud, you mentioned, right? The biggest part of the fraud that we've seen that JD and his team are cracking down on is in Medicaid and the medical fraud and hospital, all of that money. And the biggest part of that is California. Well, guess what? Becerra, when he was HHS secretary, the first thing he did is dismantle the anti-fraud unit. He literally fired, there were 80 people there keeping an eye on fraud. He fired 76 of them. And he changed the policy to something called pay and chase, where instead of checking claims beforehand, you just pay the money, and then if there's a problem, you try and get it back, which of course they never do. This guy's a disaster, and it'll just be 4 more years of the same cost and chaos and corruption, only even worse. But it's in our power to change this. If everyone who wants change actually votes in the next month or so, we can do this.
2: I've been to Bakersfield many times. Do you remember the Bakersfield Business Conference? I used to speak at that fairly often. And I did a show out there a number of years ago, Steve, and it was dealing with the fact that farmers can't get water. And I mean, the ground was dry and arid, and there was zero farming going on because they wouldn't allow the farmers to have the water to protect the Delta smelt. It looks like a minnow fish. It's not even like a significant fish. And it's not even an endangered species, for crying out loud, but they wouldn't allow the farmers there to have any water at all. You talked about the energy capability that is out there. I mean, it could be a huge boom to the state of California. They steadfastly refused to do it. And, you know, and this is why I say I don't know how California survives if you're the highest taxed, you know, state in the country along with New York, and you end up giving all of these benefits to people that break the law, don't respect our laws, borders, and sovereignty. You know, you never are going to balance the budget. I mean, I still believe not only do people need to vote for you, but for the assembly out there,
3: yes,
2: and for the Senate out there, they need to vote for Republicans as well that will support your agenda.
3: Exactly. I mean, look, I've got a very clear plan. You know, as we go into this final stretch, it's very simple. Lower tax, cheaper gas. And we can get that done. And it's very specific plans. Your first 150 grand, tax-free, no state income tax. The governor writes the budget and sends it to the legislature. And you have a line item veto on the budget. So you've got a lot of power there. In terms of gas prices, there's a whole bunch of things you can do to get it down to a level that's at least the national average. I mean, we're $2 higher than the national average, even though we have abundant oil reserves right here. We are literally shipping oil in from the Middle East right now, even though it's like under our feet where I am right now. It is so ridiculous. And in terms of the water, that is something I can do as governor through the appointments in the executive branch, just like the president has used the executive branch so powerfully. Same deal here in California. I can get water to our farmers. We can open up oil production. We can get rid of the fraud and the waste and the bloat, cancel high-speed rail. That's the first line of what I call operation.
2: You mean you don't want the L.A. to San Francisco line that became the Bakersfield to, what, Merced line?
3: Said, exactly. By the way, they said that this would be open in 2020 and it would cost $30 billion. They're now saying 2040 and $230 billion. And they said it was 2.5 hours from San Francisco to LA. The latest insane actual, they call it, laughably call it a business plan, is San Francisco to Merced on the regular train. Then it's high speed rail from Merced to Bakersfield. And then listen to this, from Bakersfield to LA, it's a bus. Like, actually, that's the plan. I mean, I've done that drive many times in bad traffic through the grapevine, as it's called. You can spend 2.5 hours just on that. It's a joke. It's a monument to their uselessness, corruption, incompetence, and failure. That's why we've got to kick these people out.
2: I cannot believe the level of failure of Gavin. Everything has got dramatically worse under his term as governor and lieutenant governor. And he goes out there arrogantly, acting as though he's running the best state in the country, and it's like the worst state in the country. I think he's the worst governor in the country. And I don't think I don't think things will change if your opponent were to win this race. I just don't see it.
3: No, he's used. I mean, everyone that you talk to in California who's dealt with, remember, he's a 36-year career politician. He was state attorney general. He's been in the legislature and so on. There's the one phrase you hear from everyone who's ever dealt with him is this: empty suit. He's just nothing. He'll.
2: Are you going to have an opportunity to debate this guy?
3: Yeah, next Wednesday. I mean, look, the media invited us to 8 debates. I said yes to all of them. He's only accepted one, but it is happening next Wednesday. It's going to be on CNN. So that's with Jake Tapper and Dana Bash they're sending out.
2: Oh, great. You got fake news, CNN, fake Jake. I mean, a good grief. I mean, you got to be kidding me. I would gladly host a debate. He'd never show up. Gavin Newsom acts like a tough guy, and I invited him to have a second debate, red versus blue, and instead of Governor DeSantis, my governor, I said, why don't you do it with Greg Abbott? And, of course, nothing but crickets from Gavin, who loves to attack me on X, although every time he does, I just shove it right down his throat, and he shuts up, so...
3: Well, because you got, he is literally, I call him Mugger. I've made that point to you before. Mugger, most useless governor in America. He's doubled.
2: He really is.
3: doubled the budget of the state of California. Everything's worse, and 2 million people have left the state. I mean, what a joke.
2: Quick break. More with Republican gubernatorial candidate in California, Steve Hilton, on the other side. Then your call's coming up this Friday. Our toll-free telephone number is 800-941-SEAN if you want to be a part of the program.
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2: Hey, you've been hearing me talk all about the Sig Sauer P365, the number one selling concealed carry pistol in America, the one I carry every single day. 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You know, born on America's darkest day, 9/11/01, the Tunnel to Towers Foundation, they have been helping American heroes ever since. Heroes like U.S. Army Sergeant Mario Nelson. He served in the National Guard and then volunteered at Ground Zero after the 9/11 attacks. Later, Mario enlisted full-time in the Army, was deployed to Iraq. And then Mario sadly made the ultimate sacrifice. He was killed by a rocket-propelled grenade. Sadly, Mario left behind his wife, Mecca, their daughter, Mia. And after his death, Mecca began helping others heal from grief and trauma, and the Tunnel to Towers Foundation recognized the sacrifice of this family and were able, because of your generosity, to provide Mecca and Mia with a mortgage-free home. 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

0: right, we continue our final moments. Steve Hilton, probably the last best great hope in California to save that state. Like Bruce Blakeman, the last best great hope to save New York on the ballot. And we are just 39 days away from the most important midterm election in your lifetime as we continue. You know what the sad thing is? And I don't want you to misinterpret what I'm saying here, because we're friends and you know I want you to win this race. I want Bruce Blakeman to win in New York. If you lose, if Bruce loses, it will result in another massive wave of migration out of California and New York. I absolutely promise you I'm not wrong on this. And especially because you have on the ballot in California this November a referendum. It's called a wealth tax. And if, in fact, they pass it and they hit these guys up with this tax, they're all going to leave. These companies are going to leave. And Silicon Valley will exist no more. Probably the next Silicon Valley is going to be, I would predict, in Austin, Texas. Just like Wall Street doesn't exist in New York anymore, there are more financial firms, private equity firms, more big banks, and they have more employees in the state of Florida than they do on Wall Street. I mean, the same thing is going to happen.
1: Exactly right. I mean, that's why I know, really right. And I, every day, pretty much, I talk to a business owner, sometimes really big, well-known brands, companies that say, look, if you don't win, we are out. And they're making plans to leave. And, it's very, very serious. One of the ways I put it is like we are sleepwalking towards an economic cliff in California.
0: Listen, I'm just telling the people in California, if you're listening to me, this show is all over the state of California. And if you're listening to my voice right now and you're listening to Steve Hilton right now, this probably is your last shot, because the damage, it will become irreparable. At some point here, there's no coming back. There's a point of no return here. And so I'm giving you fair warning. The same thing for New York. Look, I saw this happening in New York, Steve, and I just got out. You know, I've been out over 3 years now, as you know. And, but I have a lot of friends in California. I have a lot of friends in New York. I don't want their lives being destroyed. And, it's a shame. I really, really am urging people, go out and vote for Steve Hilton. Vote early. You know, you'll find out 4 months after the election who won. Steve Hilton, you're a good man. You're fighting the good fight. I admire you greatly for doing so. Thank you, my friend.
1: Thank you, Sean. Great to talk to you today. I'll see you soon.
0: All right. 800-941-SEAN is the number. You want to be a part of the program. Everybody needs a home security system. Now, there are reactive systems. You know, that's the system that calls you after somebody breaks into your house.
2: Mr. and Mrs. Smith, your home has been broken into. 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
0: Okay, that information is too little, too late, and it's not good enough. 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Now, unlike traditional security systems like that one, well, you can get a proactive system that will alert you before any intruder can get near a door or a window, and that's simplysafe.com/Hannity. 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

0: They're preparing for a nor'easter this weekend. Good afternoon. I'm Mike Leishner, WSAU News. Fox's Bob Van Dillon is in New Jersey with the latest.
1: We're just starting to see the winds pick up. I'm in Manasquan, New Jersey. This is the fourth or fifth time I've been here in 13 months because of the nor'easters. We're under a wind advisory right here on the beach, gusting about 45 miles per hour. But these winds are only going to get worse as that low pressure offshore from the North Carolina region deepens even more and gets offshore from New Jersey overnight tonight through tomorrow, kind of stalls out, and then drifts back into New Jersey by Sunday. So it's a long-duration event. That means beach chewing is going to be a huge problem. We've already seen Ocean City down there in New Jersey lose a lot of beach, and they just replenished it this past summer. That's a problem. We're going to see the coastal flooding is a major concern as well.
0: The storm is expected to bring rain and strong winds to cities as far north as Boston and has also impacted the baseball schedule this weekend. The New York Yankees and Baltimore Orioles are playing a doubleheader today, so they have Saturday off, which is expected to be the worst of the storm. Here in central Wisconsin, we're just learning that a Weston man is going to face two separate jury trials for charges associated with an attempted homicide and high-speed chase through the Wausau area that followed a few days later. Jacob Lowe will face a two-day trial for fleeing an officer and recklessly endangering safety on November 18th and 19th. That stems from a chase that started in Wausau, passed through Cronenwetter, and ended in Weston when Lowe crashed his vehicle and attempted to flee on foot. Officers had originally tried to pull him over, knowing he was wanted on an outstanding warrant for a shooting incident that had occurred 1 week prior outside the M&R station. That case is scheduled for a four-day trial, December 14th through the 17th. Lowe remains jailed on a high cash bond. The cases are set for a pretrial conference on October 13th. Finally, Chinese President Xi Jinping is headed home after wrapping up his state visit to Washington, D.C. He held meetings with President Trump over the last 2 days to discuss a range of topics, including trade and artificial intelligence. Trump said that Xi's visit was one of friendship, strength, and success for both China and the U.S. Now the 9 News forecast for central Wisconsin for the rest of tonight. Meteorologist Jackson Garlock calling for a low of 47 with partly cloudy skies. Partly cloudy skies continue for Saturday with a high of 70. Sunday, partly to mostly cloudy and 66. The Milwaukee Brewers look for win number 101 tonight when they take on the St. Louis Cardinals. We'll have the coverage starting after 6 p.m. Mike Leishner, WSAU News.
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1: I 25 now till the top of the hour. 800-941-SEAN if you want to be a part of the program. We have an angel dad. These are always the toughest interviews. I mean, people, parents that lose a child. I can't imagine anything harder to deal with in life. It's just hard. But it's important you hear their stories. So maybe we won't make the same dumb mistake that Biden and Harris and Mayorkas made in line of the country like they did. 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Sometimes only one option will do. That is the lethal option. And the FBI tells us in 2022, that's 0.01% of the time. 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You know, before I get to my phones, let me play Kamala Harris. I mean, this woman, the fact that she even thinks she might run for president, although there was a report this week that advisors are saying she's now leaning against it. It seems Gavin Newsom is leaning against it. You know, listen to this word salad. She says the word power 8 times in a minute, less than a minute. Listen.
2: I believe in the power of the people.
3: Mm-hmm.
2: And that includes believing that part of our hope comes from our ability to fight for what we know is right. Right? I believe very strongly, if you feel powerless, you are powerless. Right. If you feel powerful,
3: you are
2: powerful. And we are powerful. But knowing that is what makes it happen. And so if we're feeling hopeless, we are less likely to feel powerful. And I believe you should never let anybody take your power from you. No circumstance, no individual.
1: And then she tries to explain what the AI algorithm is using flowers.
2: There is a part of this that is about understanding that, you know, if you keep seeing the same thing over and over again, know that you are being targeted because you looked at it the first time. They're just going to keep sending it to you, which means they're trying to dumb people down with the assumption that people don't have any interest beyond what they've already seen. Think about that.
3: Oh, yeah, the algorithm.
2: Right, but the algorithm suggesting I have no more interest because I'm looking at this yellow flower. I'm only interested in yellow flowers.
3: So here's more yellow flowers.
2: As though my brain can't handle the fact that there may be a pink flower.
3: Right, right.
2: That I might be interested in looking at. Mm-hmm. Right? And so part of it is understanding how the algorithm is manipulating us and figuring out how we're going to psych it out a bit.
1: I mean, I don't think people fully appreciate just how insane the left wing is today, as embodied by Kamala Harris. I mean, they embraced her. They endorsed her. Now the DSA is in charge, and they're even going further left than her. Get rid of the Senate, pack the courts. You no longer get to choose your president. Amnesty for illegals, no borders, abolish police, end all deportation, defund the Department of War, eliminate cash bail, abolish prisons, abolish the police, public ownership of most corporations, a massive confiscation scheme of wealth, the wealth tax, and then cradle to grave, womb to the tomb promises, including date night babysitters and daycare free for your children. After all, their schools are doing so well. We spend the most money with the worst results. 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Guaranteed government, you know, retirement. Guaranteed government pine box when you croak. And they'll put you in a guaranteed government, you know, plot somewhere on top of 10 other pine boxes. Unbelievable. How about you embrace liberty, freedom, and become the master of your own destiny? Just a thought. George in Vegas. George, how are you? Glad you called. Thanks for listening to K-Don. What's up?
4: I want to talk about the scam that the oil companies are pulling on the United States of America. We have no shortage of oil in the United States. They produce 23 million a day. We use 21 million a day. That's 20 million a day. 3 million in excess a day. They can sell that on world price markets or oil futures, but our oil price in the United States should be based on the cost of drilling and a modest profit for the oil companies. When Trump left office in January of 21, price of oil was $50. This week it's been over $100. That's a $50 gouging of pricing per barrel. That's over $1 billion a day the oil companies are making. In the early, in 1940s, Congress had an act where they couldn't do that stuff, Emergency Price Control Act. Korean War, we had an act where they couldn't do it. We're at war. If they were to make our pricing $50 or $60 a barrel, which it should be and still would make me a good profit for the oil companies, do you think Iran would have any leverage against the United States? No, the war would end that much more quickly. And that's what the president has to do. I think he's the...
1: No, I agree with you. But by the way, if you also think about this, you know, we also are getting a ton of oil from Venezuela. Now America's under Donald Trump. He's opened millions and millions of acres available now to energy production, natural gas, oil, et cetera, coal, you name it. And then, of course, he went into this deal for billions and billions of barrels of oil with Venezuela. And I think that is a tremendous plus. So you are correct in many ways. And oil company profits, you know, they're not suffering one bit. I'm not one to demonize, quote, big oil. There are market fluctuations. The Strait of Hormuz has never closed. The southern lane has always remained open in spite of the Iranians and their efforts to sabotage it. We now have the Saudi pipeline is back online. And, you know, I just think it's been a temporary disruption. One way or another, this is going to come to a screeching halt and probably sooner than later. I imagine the Iranians want to drag this out through the elections and through the Israeli elections in the hopes that they can get more socialists elected that are weak appeasers. That's what I imagine is happening. And it's a shame if people don't understand the necessity behind taking out Iran's nuclear capability. Your children and grandchildren will never have to worry about a nuclear-armed Iran. These mullahs are insane. That's all I can say. So I can only do so much. Now, we're going to put up on my website all of the president's successes. And maybe I made a mistake thinking that people could put it to their memory if I said it often enough. Now you can just print it out. Just like you can print out. Like if I were to ask you, I've been talking a lot, George, about the DSA agenda. Can you list off what the DSA agenda is?
4: No, I couldn't.
1: You know, look, I, and it's not a trick question. It's not to trap you. It's not to embarrass you. It's a normal answer. And, you know, I've gotten into this battle with Linda before. She's like, why do you keep mentioning monoclonal antibodies? And I said, because people won't remember it if I don't keep mentioning it. And I want people to ask their doctor if at that time you got COVID. So, you know, and then people will say, well, Hannity, you're repeating yourself. And I'm being honest. I do it by design so people can put it to their memory. Now I'm going to put it up so you can print it on Hannity.com. Okay? It'll be there by the time the show ends. And, you know, I'm doing that because I just think it's imperative that people have the information so you can talk to your friends, your family, your coworkers, your neighbors, anybody else you run into contact with. You know, carry it around in your pocket and pull it out and read it to them, because I don't think people know how high the stakes are here. All right?
4: Right.
1: You have a great weekend, George. Let me ask you, how's Vegas doing these days? I hear, you know, the Strip is not as active as it used to be. Is that true?
4: It is. It is. It's not as active as it used to be. That's correct.
1: And it's, yeah. Well, you know, people can just start playing blackjack on their phone, for crying out loud. It's insane.
4: Exactly.
1: I'm not a fan of everybody, you know, being able to bet at a moment's notice. I'm not a fan of these sports betting companies either that come up with these algorithms to target young people to entice them into betting more based on past betting habits. I don't like any of it. And I think we're going to hit a crisis point in this country over this. It's going to be an addiction that is going to be very difficult to deal with. George, appreciate you, man. You know, people get this dopamine hit, whether they're winning or losing. It's the weirdest thing in the world. I have enough excitement in my life. I don't need any more. Let's say hi to Robin is in Louisiana. Robin, hi. How are you? Glad you called.
5: Hi. Thanks for having me on, Sean.
1: Glad you could join us. What's happening?
5: Okay. I wanted to talk about the midterms coming up. If the DSA win and get an office, I think we would be in trouble. However, we have to consider that the young people coming out of college, they're coming out with know-nothing degrees. They can't get a job. They live with their moms and dads. So, of course, everything free health care, free, you know, get everything from the millionaires, free, you know, $25 minimum wage. All that sounds great. They've never earned a nickel in their life. So all that sounds great, and it's very scary.
1: You know, it's very scary. One thing Prime Minister Netanyahu said at the UN yesterday that I hope people heard is that, you know, countries like the Qataris, other Middle Eastern countries, the Iranians, the Russians, the Chinese do it. There has been a concerted effort to target and indoctrinate our young people by using, you know, Instagram and Facebook and other social media platforms. They're spending hundreds of millions of dollars. Part of that propaganda campaign is against Donald Trump. Part of it is to hate Israel and be anti-Semitic. You know, part of it is to become good little socialists. And we got to understand our geopolitical foes are evil and they're up to no good. And this is the type of thing that they will do. And, you know, that's why I'm urging parents. It's really a parent's responsibility in terms of what they're going to allow their kids to see or not see.
5: Correct. And I really think that, you know, if these young people will think about what they're doing, if they would listen to shows like yours and other conservative shows, they'll get the idea that all this free stuff is not free. It's coming from somebody.
1: The level of ignorance coupled with the purposeful indoctrination in our educational system, you know, they're creating good little communists is what they're doing, to be blunt. I'm being very blunt.
5: And I have a lot of friends, Sean, that they are sorry that they sent their children to some of these universities because they have lost their children. They can't talk to them about politics. Their children shut them off because it's not.
1: Yeah, I have the same friends. I've been very blessed. I've really never spent a lot of time on politics or talking politics with my kids. As a matter of their daily lives, they were exposed to this radio show and my TV show all throughout their lives. And on their own, they are conservative. And interestingly, many, if not most of their friends are conservative. Look, there are even members of my own family that I want next to nothing to do with because they're so stupid. I'm talking about my extended family. I'm like, okay, you want to believe stupid? You go be stupid. I don't have time for you. Robin, appreciate you. Thank you. 800-941-SHAWN if you want to be a part of the program. We'll continue.
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7: 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If only we can pick up the trail. 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

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And of course, we have the choice between good and evil. And that God, like he gave you your individual fingerprint, your individual DNA, also gave you your unique and individual talent. Discovering your talent, I think, is the road to your best self and your best life, because you fulfilling your destiny. Now, it's one thing to find your calling, but you also have to prepare for it. That's where our friends at Regent University come in. Now, they are a nationally recognized Christian university. Academics now are grounded in a biblical worldview, which is so different than these woke universities. 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They're preparing to find their God-given talents to lead, to serve, to make a difference. The Latin derivative of education means to bring forth from within. Regent has academic credentials to back up what they do, but also they want to find what your calling is and help you find your calling so that you can live your best life. 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Regent has been ranked among America's top national universities by U.S. News and World Report for 7 years. 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
7: A glowing assessment from two presidents. I'm Lisa Brady, Fox News, as China's leader wraps up a state visit to Washington.
8: They ended this visit here at the National Archives, and that's where the president showed him the Constitution and other historical artifacts. Now, a U.S. official is telling us that they talked about the economy, trade, AI, and cooperation on a number of issues. Here's the president.
9: We had a great meeting. We had a really great meeting. Great for everybody. Great for the farmers. Great for everybody.
8: This morning, President Xi made one more visit to the White House. The leaders and their wives had morning tea. That's where the president called these meetings productive.
7: Fox Business's Edward Lawrence.
8: U.S. trade sources are telling me that there will be historic purchases in an agreement with China. Both sides will exempt more agriculture goods, medical supplies, and low-tech electronics from additional tariffs.
7: The ambassador, U.S. ambassador to China, says China denies providing assistance to Iran. That's one of the concerns some in Congress say should have prevented such a warm welcome for Xi. Iran is proposing to reopen the Strait of Hormuz and resume nuclear talks if the U.S. meets conditions, including lifting a naval blockade, a plan similar to an agreement that quickly collapsed earlier this year when Iran resumed attacks on commercial shipping. The U.S. Supreme Court is allowing a new federal voter database to move forward, lifting restrictions on a Homeland Security tool a lower court paused, finding it could violate privacy rights and wrongly remove people from voter rolls.
10: The SAFE program allows states to verify voter eligibility through DHS and other federal records. States' use of the program is voluntary, and it's unclear if the Supreme Court decision will impact the upcoming midterms, since existing law prevents most states from purging voter rolls within 90 days of an election.
7: Fox's Jared Halpern at the White House. An intensifying nor'easter has the East Coast on alert, from the Carolinas to New England, with the Mid-Atlantic area expecting the worst flood risk. 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
14: Good afternoon. We have mostly cloudy skies with a temperature of 72. I'm Mike Leishner, WSAU News. We now know that it was a cybersecurity incident that took down telephone and email services in the city of Stevens Point this week. In a statement this afternoon, Mayor Mike Wiesa says staff received an alert about an issue with servers on Wednesday. The IT department determined that there was unauthorized access to the city's network and quickly cut the incident off. The investigation is ongoing. However, Wiesa says as of this afternoon, there is no evidence that any citizen data was compromised. Additionally, there's no evidence that any confidential citizen or employee information has been compromised or captured. Wiesa adds that we are confident that the affected units have been quarantined and software has been

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2: We'll see plenty of sunshine for the rest of the day today with a high around 71 degrees. Absolutely gorgeous Friday here for us. Winds out of the southeast around 5 to 10 miles per hour. Partly cloudy overnight tonight with a low down to 47. Winds out of the southeast around 5 miles per hour. Partly cloudy on Saturday. Not a bad start to the weekend. We will see increasing clouds later in the day, though, with a high around 69. Winds out of the southeast 5 to 10 miles per hour. Could see a few light showers overnight Saturday night with a low down to 49. Partly to mostly cloudy on Sunday. Could see a shower or two lingering during the morning hours. A little bit more sunshine later in the day with a high of 66. Plenty of sunshine again on Monday. Very nice start to the week with a high of 71. Mostly cloudy conditions return on Tuesday, as well as a chance for rain in the afternoon and evening, high of 68. Mostly cloudy, another chance for rain on Wednesday with a high around 65. Partly to mostly cloudy Thursday, more rain possible with a high around 66 degrees. That's your 9 storm track forecast. I'm meteorologist Brad Miller on AM 550, FM 99.9, WSAU.

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0: 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More behind-the-scenes information on breaking news and more bold, inspired solutions for America. Coming up next, our final news roundup and information overload hour.
1: All right, news roundup and information overload hour. Toll free, our number this Friday is 800-941-SHAWN if you want to be a part of this program. You know, I've been doing this for a long time. It's our 25th year in syndication. I'm about to complete my 30th year of Fox. And, you know, I've a lot more years on radio than in syndication. And I'm honored to do what I do. One of the hardest parts of this job, and I don't consider this job hard, to be honest, because I love it. And when you love something, it's not really work. And I thank all of you for that. But one of the hardest parts of this job is when you have to interview people that you know are in pain. I can't think of anything worse. Like I watched, for example, and we discussed earlier this week, the issue of addiction as Cindy Crawford and her husband lost their 27-year-old son. We're getting more details on that. And I don't like what I'm reading. I don't like the person that was running this facility. It was not a real rehab facility. It was not a licensed one. His background is not one that gives me any hope or comfort. And it's, but from what I know, and I've heard from people that actually know them, is they have been trying for years to help their child overcome addiction, but they lost their child, 27 years old. Back to the issue at hand, there are so many angel moms and angel dads that we have had on this program over the years, and it's heartbreaking. I'm going to play one here, and then I will introduce you to Joe Abraham. He is the father of Katie Abraham, and this is him describing his daughter being killed by an illegal immigrant drunk driver at this Senate hearing on Capitol Hill. Listen.
2: So before I begin, I want you to picture something pretty ordinary. A car sitting at a red light idle. Five young friends inside, talking, laughing, having a normal night. My daughter Katie was in the back seat. Car wasn't moving. It was at a red light. In a single instant, my daughter's life was gone. An intoxicated, illegal immigrant slammed into the back of her car at 80 miles an hour. They never saw that coming. First responders fought to pull my daughter's dead body out of that car.

0: she didn't survive. The man who caused the crash, Julio Cuco Bol, a Guatemalan national who had already been deported, ran, but was eventually captured in Milford, Texas, trying to escape the country. Despite federal authorities knowing who he was, he was able to re-enter the United States in 2022 and live in Illinois under a false identity because state policies and enforcement gaps fail to protect the public. Katie deserved a future full of love, laughter, and life, graduating college, building a career, falling in love, and experiencing all the joys and heartbreak of adulthood. Instead, that was stolen at a red light in a street in Illinois. The man who killed her described himself in court as unable to read or write English, even Spanish. He spoke a Caichi Mayan language from Guatemala. Yet somehow he possessed an Illinois driver's license, valid. So when a system sends signals that borders are porous, that deportations are ignored, and that enforcement is unlikely, people who are willing to ignore the law will take advantage of those conditions. That is not a complicated idea. That is human behavior. It's predictable. And when those incentives exist, the consequences are not abstract. Families like mine live with them forever.
1: All right. Anyway, joining us now is Joe Abraham is with us. I really don't have words, Joe, to express to you my deepest condolences, my deepest sympathies, my prayers for you, my prayers for your family. You're an angel dad, father to Katie, taken from you far too soon, an illegal immigrant, you know, hit the back of the car that she was sitting at a red light. She was in the back seat. She died as a result. She was only 20 years old. President Trump named his effort with the DHS to extricate illegals from the nation. And, you know, I know you're taking this fight to help other angel families that have suffered like you and prevent more people from joining them. What words do you have to Joe Biden, Kamala Harris, Alejandro Mayorkas? Because I looked at them lying to us, saying the border's closed, secure, as the single most preventable national security disaster in our nation's history. And I've interviewed many angel families, moms, dads, brothers, sisters, and, you know, it's so preventable. Never would have happened otherwise. What are your thoughts?
0: Yeah, and you're absolutely right, Sean. It's good to be with you, but there are no words heavy enough to, you know, you can't say enough to help grieving parents when they lose a child like that. You know that you're coming from a good place and they understand that. So it's really nothing that you need to say to any angel family, in my view. It's a devastating thing. And to your point, you know, I thought I was a strong man. I didn't fear very much in life. I certainly don't fear anything right now, but because what happened is you've met your worst nightmare and nothing else can compare to that. And I would not fear anything. I do not walk in fear anymore. I walk in faith now. You must lean on something stronger than you. And that to me was my faith. And in the room that I had to construct because of the last administration that I was forced in this position, the room that I had to construct that I sit there and I read the Bible with and I talk to my daughter, Katie, in her spirit, Psalm 34:18 always kind of brought me this quiet comfort where it said, the Lord is close to the brokenhearted, which to me, it means that God is not standing at a distance watching. He is in the wreckage with us. And, you know, if you don't have something that is stronger than you, it's really tough to get through these types of tragedies. And let's be honest, this is a self-made tragedy by the administration prior to Donald Trump that put us in this place. It's an indictment on them. And it's crazy to me that we still have no accountability from anyone, any policymakers. And I'm going to write on that in the town hall column that I do. I'm going to write about the fact that we have still not seen any accountability. We haven't seen any humility, any humanity. We haven't seen anything along the lines that said these policies created tragedies, and we need to rethink it. The arrogance is amazing, staggering to me, Sean.
1: So this guy was charged with multiple offenses. And by the way, your daughter had a friend that was also killed. This was a drunken driving, you know, hit and run wreck caused by this illegal, a Guatemalan national. He was sentenced to 30 years in prison, which I don't frankly think is enough myself. What are your thoughts?
0: No, and he was plea dealed by Illinois to 30 years after two deaths and three injuries, right? So think about this Guatemalan. Here's who we're protecting, all these advocates and the politicians. Here's who they're protecting. Guatemalan, previously deported, using a Mexican alias, false identities, right? He was already had interaction with Urbana police. No follow-up, no court dates. They didn't do anything with that. He is running around our communities, by the way. And Illinois didn't even help him. He came into our communities with HIV, and Illinois didn't detect it. They didn't test for it. They didn't help him with his communicable disease. They just let him out on his own to fend for himself. He also said he didn't have one day of schooling. He didn't have any sort of way to communicate. He knew this Kai Chi link. Sean, every link in the chain was broken. Every link could have stopped this. And the government in Illinois and the Biden administration allowed this to happen. And I'm only one case. Let me tell you something. This wasn't the only guy that fell through the cracks. This is Russian roulette. I never thought it was going to happen to me. Who's next? I hope nobody. And that's what we're fighting for.
1: It's over 12 million unvetted Harris, Biden, Mayorkas illegals. The way I put it, Joe, is that they have blood on their hands. Let me ask you a question. Do you ever get a call from Joe Biden? Ever get a call from Kamala Harris, the border czar, Alejandro Mayorkas, the DHS secretary, you know, that slob of a governor that you have, J.B. Pritzker? Any of them ever pick up a phone and call you?
0: They all turn their backs on us. No one wants to hear our inconvenient stories. We don't rate. I think people got to understand that. If there's a tragedy, I'll speak for Illinois. If there's a tragedy like this, you're an inconvenient story. They will turn their backs on you in a heartbeat. I was in the Oversight Committee hearing last June 2025, 8.5 hours, sitting feet away from J.B. Pritzker. He didn't even look in my direction. He didn't even give me a glance, not a word. I'm in the same room for him. And the other thing is, we're a one-party state in Illinois, so I don't care about Democrats, Republicans, but Democrats won the state. That's just a fact. Not one decided to come even say, sorry for your loss, or even, what can we do to help alleviate this catastrophe we created? Not one. So it was that day when I decided to speak out.
1: When Donald Trump started his second term and he had his state of the state address and then later his first State of the Union, in both those addresses, he did deal with and introduce angel families. Like, for example, the first year it was Lake and Riley's family and Rachel Morin's family. Lake and Riley was a nursing student jogging. Rachel Morin was a mother of five, and then you have the mother of little 12-year-old Jocelyn Nungary, who was brutally raped and then just dumped in the Rio Grande River. And not one Democrat that I see that even stood to honor these families and commit themselves to the cause to prevent, you know, further instances like this. I mean, I was on the air every single night, Joe. Every night showing video of these people crossing our border unvetted illegally into our country. And then, you know, I'd play Joe Biden and Kamala and Mayorkas say, no, the border's closed, border's secure. Don't believe your lying eyes. And they don't care. And I said at the time, and I'll say it again today, that I believe it's a party that has lost their heart and their soul and their conscience. If government doesn't protect the most innocent among us, in this case, your 20-year-old daughter and one of her close friends, if they don't protect them, what's the point? What role do they really have?
0: It's amazing the inversion that's happened. So Katie got no protection. Her illegal immigrant killer was not only protected, encouraged, and incentivized with tax dollars. Think about it. My tax dollars in Illinois helped fund my daughter's killer. So let that sit in for a little bit there, how disgusting that is. But, yeah, we were in front of – I testified in Congress a couple times. Jessica Gorman and I were in front of Jayapal, the subcommittee hearing, some of the Democrats on that side. And they told us point blank, hey, we're tired of hearing this. This is the fourth hearing we had on angel families and sanctuary policies. We're done with it. We have other things to do. We got to go after Trump. We don't have time for your stories. They told us that point blank. Nadler was sleeping during our testimonies. There is no decency to this. There's no humanity. What does it cost you to look someone in the eye? Even if ideology is your North Star and your policies help create environments that killed Americans, you could at least look at them in the eye and say, yeah, I'm sorry, but here's why I'm doing it, right? At least talk to us. The contempt that's shown, I've never seen anything like this. And they tell you, don't make it political. Oh, I got it. So only one side gets a political, right? You can take a complex situation.
1: Don't make it political. It's their policies that caused it. That's political.
0: Right? You cannot decouple that, Sean. I cannot decouple my daughter's death with your policies and your decisions that you made far away from us that affected us, that met us in that intersection that night and killed my daughter. So you want to tell me not to make it political? I don't know how I do that.
1: You know, I don't think anybody can. Joe, what you're doing is meaningful, and I'll tell you why. Because I think that your voice is going to cause change and save other children that will never be able to calculate. And I appreciate you and all you're doing. My prayers, my condolences, my deepest sympathies are with you and your family. I don't think this pain ever goes away. And you're in my prayers, and I know I can speak for my audience that you're in the prayers of everyone listening to you right now. God bless you, my friend. Appreciate you. Keep up the great work, and God give you peace. I wish I had more to offer you. I don't.
0: Well, that's we have to live with the consequences of poor decisions and poor, reckless policies. And that's just
1: well said.
0: Reality we live in right now. But I appreciate you and God bless.
1: All right, my friend. God bless you and your family. We'll continue.
2: Are you sick of fake news? Well, we've got you covered. Hannity Watch is here. And has the news you need. John Hannity.
1: 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It's 3 years ago the terrorists murdered more than 1,200 innocent Israelis and took over 250 hostages. And today, as we remember the souls lost on October the 7th, Israel is still under threat from terrorists and anti-Semitic hatred and violence that continues to rise worldwide. Yet a light does shine in the darkness, because Christians and Jews, they are coming together to boldly stand with Israel through the International Fellowship of Christians and Jews, Flags of Fellowship movement, all across America. 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Join this historic movement with a gift of just $25 and show the world that Israel is not alone. 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

0: We now know that it was a cybersecurity incident which took down phone and email service in Stevens Point. Good afternoon. I'm Mike Leishner, WSAU News. The city has confirmed a cybersecurity incident caused a telephone and email outage on Wednesday. In a statement, Mayor Mike Wiesa said it started with an alert to the IT department about unauthorized access to the city's networks, which was quickly cut off. The investigation is ongoing. However, as of this afternoon, Wiesa says there's no evidence that any citizen data was compromised, adding, quote, "We have no evidence that confidential citizen or employee information was compromised or captured." Wiesa goes on to say that we are confident that the affected units have been quarantined and software has been installed to monitor the network for further anomalies. In a statement, Wiesa adds that it will take about 2 weeks for systems to return to normal, so until then, expect intermittent issues with email and phone service, though critical services, such as emergency services, remain functional. Iran's foreign minister says there is a proposed plan that would reopen the Strait of Hormuz, but the U.S. would have to meet conditions. Fox's Tanya J. Powers explains.
1: The proposal laid out by the Iranian foreign minister to reporters on the sidelines of the United Nations General Assembly resembles the commitments in June's so-called Memorandum of Understanding with the U.S. that quickly collapsed. The seven-day plan calls for all hostilities to end, including in Lebanon, the U.S. release of Iran's frozen assets, a waiver of sanctions on Iranian oil, and lifting the naval blockade on Iran. On the last day, the Strait of Hormuz would be reopened. Iran's foreign minister said his country was ready to put the plan into effect as soon as President Trump agreed to it. The proposal comes after the presidents of both countries delivered hostile speeches at the UN this week, with President Trump threatening Iran with, quote, annihilation. In New York City, Tanya J. Powers, Fox News.
0: Finally, Hawaii's Big Island is preparing for possible catastrophic flooding from Hurricane Nolo. The storm is about 200 miles south of the Big Island, packing winds at 85 miles per hour. A hurricane watch is in effect for Hawaii County, and Governor Josh Green has requested a federal emergency declaration.
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0: It is being brought to you this hour by Smith Brothers Meats of Colby. Right now, no unexpected issues for the drive home. And the 9 News forecast for central Wisconsin tonight, partly cloudy and a low of 47. Saturday, partly cloudy again with a daytime high of 70. I'm Mike Leishner on central Wisconsin's only local news station, WSAU.
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0: stories, laughter, late nights, and early morning. And he says it never gets old. Thank you, Sean Hannity, for 25 great years.
1: And thanks to all of you. Thank you, Scott Shannon. Toll free, our number this Friday, 800-941-SEAN. If you want to be a part of the program, we're coming up on the third anniversary of October the 7th. You know, that's the equivalent of 40,000 Americans being killed in a day because Israel's population is so small. They lost 1,200 innocent lives, over 250 hostages, by the way, including Americans, murder, rape, kidnapping, torture, beheadings, even little children were victims in this case. And, you know, Israel now in a fight for their very survival, as it seems that they often are. Our Prime Minister Netanyahu was phenomenal yesterday at the UN, even though more than half the room walked out, which is just a disgrace. But Israel does not stand alone. The International Fellowship of Christians and Jews are making sure that never happens. And they're on the ground, and all the Israelis that have been bombed out of their homes by the Iranians and their proxies, you know, they're in desperate need of food, water, shelter, clothing, medications. They have mobile medical clinics for the elderly. They're providing all of this humanitarian assistance, but they can only do it with your help. And you know what? There are, you know, to honor the anniversary and those victims of October 7th, in this country, churches, synagogues, universities, communities, they're planting Israeli flags as a declaration, no, you're not in this fight against radical Islamists on your own. So whatever you can do to help them with their humanitarian work is greatly appreciated. And you can join this historic movement, take a stand, have moral clarity, and just go to their website. It's joinfof.org. It's joinfof.org today. All right, this Friday, let's get to our busy phones. Let's say hi to Chris is in New York City. Chris, how you doing? What's going on?
2: Doing all right.
1: How you doing there? How's New York?
2: I'm doing all right. We're getting ready for a huge storm this weekend. It's going to be a nor'easter.
1: Oh, no, I've been reading all about the entire East Coast from North Carolina, South Carolina, all the way up through New England is getting slammed, and they're expecting massive storm surges.
2: Yep. But anyway, that's not what I called about.
1: By the way, the weather in New York has totally sucked all year. You got to admit it.
2: It has not been it wasn't a good summer. I mean, I'm sorry that it
1: wasn't a good summer, wasn't a good spring, wasn't a good winter, and it's not a good fall. No, it's absolutely been atrocious. What's going on? What's on your mind this Friday?
2: Okay, I wanted to talk about Netanyahu's speech yesterday. I think he made a huge mistake by elevating Mamdani's position by making him an international figure now, which I don't really think he was. Everything he said was a plus to our enemies. I mean, the whole world watched that happen.
1: I could not disagree with you anymore. I think Bibi calling out this creepy, you know, calling out his anti-Semitism, his wife's, you know, approval on social media of the atrocities of October 7th, et cetera. I don't think it can be pointed out enough. It is a real problem, the rise of virulent anti-Semitism worldwide in the halls of Congress, on college campuses, even on the airwaves. You got, you know, people all the way in the far left and the squad elite, you know, all the way through the spectrum to the woke right, that the new woke right, I call them. You know, I just think that they're repulsive people that are anti-Semitic, blaming the victim and standing up for his country in defense of their very existence needed to be done. Calling out the likes of Mamdani, I think needed to be done. And I'm glad he did it.
2: But people in Europe and the Mideast, they didn't necessarily know that much about Mamdani. Now they know that he's capable of getting under net.
1: Everybody knows about Mamdani. Trust me, that is a worldwide story. The fact that America is flirting with socialism is a worldwide story. You know, and by the way, I really don't give a flying rip what Western Europe thinks about America, because without us, they're dead in the water. They have destroyed their continent. They have destroyed their individual countries. They have lost their identity. Western civilization as we once knew it is disintegrating before our eyes, you know, because they've adopted radical climate alarmism and socialism, unfettered illegal immigration, no assimilation, and they don't keep up with their national security needs, and as a result, they are vulnerable. And without the U.S. as their little blankie, they're done without us.
2: Everything you said is also happening in Canada. I mean,
1: the same thing. It applies to Canada. But look at what Donald Trump just did this week, and nobody gave any credence to it. This deal with Denmark and Greenland is brilliant on his part. We have bases, military bases, strategic bases in perpetuity, and he locked out our geopolitical foes, China and Russia. It was brilliant.
2: Well, yeah, but Canada's selling parts of Canada to the Chinese. I mean, there's a huge Chinese influence in Canada now, which nobody's paying attention to.
1: Listen, Canada is meaningless to me, and frankly, I'm looking at them as an afterthought at this point. They've treated us horribly, and meanwhile, you know, Canada will need American defenses if, God forbid, something happens to them. You know, whether or not we want to get involved to help them is going to be our decision at that time. I tend to think we likely would, but you know what? That's not a guarantee. They should be the masters of their own destiny, but they're not.
2: We stood up when the Russians were in Cuba. Now there's the Chinese in Canada. That's way more important than the Russians were in Cuba.
1: Well, I think President Trump, you know, people don't understand Trump. I noticed a lot of criticism of him, you know, for hosting President Xi. I was on the trip to China with the president on Air Force One. And I watched what happened on the ground in China when President Trump arrived. And they, you know, talk about rolling out the red carpet. I mean, they pulled out all the stops to honor President Trump. And he reciprocated and gets criticized for doing the same thing. You know, his strategy is kind of like we saw this in his first term with little Rocket Man and Kim Jong-un. You know, his first course of action is to try to get along and figure out areas where there can be agreement and have a relationship so they can resolve issues. That's it. If you can't, then a situation like with the Iranians happens. But that should be the last resort. And the president, you know, he's giving up nothing else but his time and a couple of meals to President Xi. Who cares? And I know President Trump personally. He doesn't hold back in these meetings. He lets them have it. I just did a podcast with Caroline Levitt, and she was describing conversations that he has with world leaders. I mean, he's dropping F-bombs. He does not give a flying rip. He just lets them have it. Everything that he says publicly, he's saying to them privately. So, you know, we should be glad that we have a president that doesn't cower, you know, to these, you know, third-rate dictators.
2: Yeah, I agree. But, oh, okay.
1: All right, man. All right, Chris, enjoy New York. Enjoy New York City. Go get some coffee later today, okay? All right, man, 800-941-SEAN if you want to be a part of the program. Brock is in Iowa. Now, we're watching that race out there. This is an important race with Joni Ernst now retiring. We got Ms. Hinton running for the Republicans, who I think is a great candidate. If she, you know, I would like to see her be a little bit more dynamic on the campaign trail, but I think she would be a great senator. What's going on, Brock? How are you?
3: Good. How are you doing today, Sean?
1: I'm good, sir. Happy Friday.
3: Happy Friday to you as well. Hey, so yesterday you were talking about you don't trust the polls. So I work for a company. We do door-to-door polls here in Iowa. And I have to say, sir, you are 100% correct. The numbers that we're pulling in are not even close to matching what the media polls are showing for Iowa.
1: You see, we got to understand here, a lot of the polling companies I trust have not really gone in. You know, I know that Matt Towery is going in a little bit and Robert Cahaly's gone in a little bit. But the companies that we're hearing from have historically, you know, polled Donald Trump atrociously. They can't be any more wrong. And look at what happened with El Sayed. El Sayed was supposed to win by 20 points, and he won by a point. Francesca Hong, there were polls showing she'd win by 30 points, anywhere between 20 and 30 points, and there were many of them, and she lost by 3,000 votes. So the polling's been atrocious. So my advice to my friends in this audience is don't pay attention to them because they're designed to impact your psyche. Look, I read this stuff every day because I have to for my job. And I can tell you when I read the polls, if I allowed myself, if I wasn't as disciplined as I am in my life, I'm telling you it can be deflating. But that's the purpose of it. And, you know, I'm professional. I'm listening to my own advice. And I'm just telling you, if I allowed myself to go there, I'd be like, oh, we're doomed. We're doomed. I'm not doing it. And I'm saying, assume that your vote will be the determining outcome vote in the election. If you act that way, we increase our odds exponentially.
3: Yeah, absolutely. You know, like you were saying about President Trump, one of our questions that we ask is how you feel about his handling of the country. And, you know, the polls we see, it's like they got it at what, 34%? I'm saying probably 6 out of 10 people are telling me they still approve of the president. So that's just...
1: I know, for example, there's nobody listening to my voice right now that likes to pay higher gas prices. Nobody. But I've gone over repeatedly the president's success as it relates to the economy. I mean, you know, we had recent Census Bureau data, and in that data, it was very, very clear that, you know, we're making major strides, especially for Hispanic Americans and poverty. We had Hispanic and African American poverty all-time lows. Incomes for the bottom 25% of wage earners rose to the highest level ever. Median income, that's middle class America, now their incomes rose to the highest level ever. And, you know, there's one thing you have to factor in while you're annoyed filling up your gas tank. And I find it annoying. Even though I now have money in my life, I still think like I was when I had no money in my life. I can't explain why, but that's how I think. And I'm just telling you, I get pissed off when I'm filling up my tank. I don't like it. And however, I do like the fact a lot that Iran will never have a nuclear weapon. I like that a lot. I like that we're going to make sure that our children and grandchildren don't have to deal with a nuclear-armed Iran in their lifetime. Because I believe that's a country that would use it. So I hope people factor that into their thinking. I can't make them, but I'm just pointing that out. This was not a haphazard decision on the president's part. He didn't just say, I'm gonna bomb Iran. No. According to every person I know that was in the know, he had no choice. Either do it now or they will have a nuclear weapon. Anyway, Brock, I appreciate you. I'm glad that's vital information you're passing on and a great reminder for our audience. We appreciate it. Philip is in Pennsylvania, the Commonwealth. Philip, how are you? Glad you called, sir.
4: Thank you, sir. I'm very well. I was calling because kind of segues into what you were just saying with the previous caller about what Trump has accomplished and the statistics you were spouting. And that's why I was calling. I love everything you listed. My problem is I can't remember all of that.
1: By the way, don't fault yourself for that. Let me ask you this. If I get accused of repeating myself, can you tell me what the DSA printed agenda is that you probably have heard me say many times? Can you echo that back to me?
4: No, I cannot.
1: Okay, I'll tell you what I'm going to do. And by the way, I'm not faulting you for that. What kind of work do you do?
4: I'm on the road sales.
1: Okay, so you're busy, and let me guess, you work 10, 12 hours a day?
4: Sometimes not.
1: Okay, so you work a lot. All right, so I'm going to put the DSA printed agenda on my website, and I'm going to put the list of Trump accomplishments on my website. How's that? This way you can print it out and put it in your pocket and carry it with you. Would that help?
4: Excellent. Yeah, can I make one other suggestion when you do that?
1: Yes, sir.
4: Staff do that, I guess. You have the statistics, the census statistics, all that. It would be helpful when please be with, as an example, I meet with a group of guys once a month. We play cards, right? And of the seven guys, four or five of them are very liberal, okay? And it's hard for me to argue against them when I don't have anything in front of me. And problem is, even if I did have something in front of me, I wouldn't put a path in the sand. Well, that's nice what you're saying. Can you prove it?
1: I'll tell you what, I'm going to load you up with ammunition. So when you debate your card friends, you're going to kick their ass. How's that?
4: That's what I was calling about. That would be super. I'm a very detailed
1: Done.
4: The kind of guy, so that would help.
1: All right, I'm going to put it on the website. If we can get from television, we have a scroll that we use on TV about Trump's accomplishments. You can tell Blair and Ethan, and also the DSA agenda. You can put that up there as well, their printed agenda. Okay, and we'll put it up on Hannity.com, and we'll put it up ASAP. 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

0: right, we'll load it up tonight, 9 Eastern, Hannity on the Fox News Channel. We have our favorite Senator John Kennedy, Isabel Brown tonight, Kaylee McGee, White, Bill de Blasio, and I will have a big fight over him attacking Bibi Netanyahu. Also, Jim Hansen, Rebecca Heinrichs, and Jimmy Failla. Set your DVR, Hannity tonight, Friday, 9 Eastern, set your DVR. We'll see you tonight, back here tomorrow. Thank you for making this show possible.
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4: Progress made. I'm Lisa LaSera, Fox News. That's President Trump's assessment after 3 days of meetings with China's President Xi Jinping.
5: I think we've made tremendous strides. We've made great strides. Very positive for both countries.
4: The president says the two talked about the Iran conflict. China's a top buyer of Iranian oil, along with artificial intelligence and the economy. Xi and his wife are now headed back to China, but he told President Trump the two will meet 2 more times later this year. Iran's foreign minister has proposed a plan that would reopen the Strait of Hormuz, but the U.S. would have to meet certain conditions.
6: The proposal laid out by the Iranian foreign minister to reporters on the sidelines of the United Nations General Assembly resembles the commitments in June's so-called Memorandum of Understanding with the U.S. that quickly collapsed. The 7-day plan calls for all hostilities to end, including in Lebanon, the U.S. release of Iran's frozen assets, a waiver of sanctions on Iranian oil, and lifting the naval blockade on Iran. On the last day, the Strait of Hormuz would be reopened. Iran's foreign minister said his country was ready to put the plan into effect as soon as President Trump agreed to it.
4: Fox's Tanya J. Powers. The proposal comes after the presidents of both countries delivered hostile speeches at the UN this week, with President Trump threatening Iran with annihilation. The Supreme Court lifting a lower court's restrictions, allowing states to resume using a controversial federal tool to check voter eligibility before the November election. The lower court had said the technology violates voter privacy and can lead to wrongful voter purges. Millions of people from Virginia to Massachusetts in the path of what forecasters warn could be a powerful nor'easter. The National Weather Service says there could be flooding in the Mid-Atlantic, and wind gusts could reach 65 miles per hour on Cape Cod and the nearby islands. The outer rain bands of the storm expected to begin impacting New York this evening. 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
10: Good evening. Mostly cloudy skies continue, and we are at 71. I'm Mike Leishner, WSAU News. A pair of trial dates have been set for a Weston man accused of attempted homicide and fleeing an officer. Jacob Lowe will face a two-day trial for the fleeing charges on November 18th and 19th. Those stem from a high-speed chase that started in Wausau, passed through Cronenwetter, and ended in Weston, with Lowe crashing his vehicle and attempting to flee on foot. The chase was sparked after officers tried to pull him over, knowing he was wanted on an outstanding warrant for a shooting incident that had occurred a week prior in Wausau. In that case, he's accused of attempted homicide and multiple firearms-related charges. That case is scheduled for a four-day trial from December 14th through the 17th. All cases are scheduled for a final pretrial conference on October 13th. And Wisconsin Rapids District 7 Alder Michael Timm says he won't be resigning ahead of next month's recall election. Petitioners allege that Timm abused his power and infringed on First Amendment rights by pressuring the Hotel Mead Conference Center management to stop selling no data center signs in July. In a statement, though, Timm says he won't accept that. The only acceptable response to opposition is to step aside. The recall election is scheduled for late October.
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0: A mostly sunny, very nice, high up to 72. On Tuesday, mostly cloudy again with a high of 70, tracking a good chance of rain, especially during the evening to overnight hours. Wednesday, mostly cloudy, chance of rain, high 66. 66 again on Thursday. I'm 9 Stormtrack, meteorologist Jackson Garlock on AM 550. 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
1: Testing from the underground command post. Deep in the bowels of a hidden bunker, somewhere under the brick and steel of a nondescript building, we've once again made contact with our leader, Mark Levin.

our number, 877-381-3811. I'm glad you're here. Tons going on. Hello. Tons going on. I want to start with something that may shock you. You may say, Mark, that's so boring. Nothing we do here is boring. We always make it intriguing and interesting and entertaining, I think. There is a Gallup poll that's out. Just came out. Socialism's positive rating tops 40% for the first time ever. 43% of Americans view socialism positively. You can go ahead and post that now, Mr. Producer. Beautiful. Thank you. Positive views of big business down to 35%. Capitalism steady at 55%. Small business, free enterprise remain most popular economic concepts. Everybody's commenting on us. What the hell's happening? Our young people are going south. 43% of Americans now have a positive view of socialism, making the first time this figure has exceeded 39% in Gallup's trend since 2010. Gallup has measured Americans' overall views of these five economic concepts, including capitalism and socialism, periodically since 2010, with the latest update conducted August 3rd through 24th. Over the long term, Americans have become less positive about most of the market-oriented concepts Gallup tracks. Since 2010, positive views of big business have fallen by 14 percentage points, free enterprise by 9 points, and capitalism by 6 points. Small business is the exception. Most of the increase in socialism's positive ratings through 2025 reflected increasingly positive views among Democrats, rising from 50% in 2010 to 66% last year. The latest uptick, however, comes entirely from political independents, whose positive rating jumped from 37% last year to 45%. Now, what is wrong with this, folks? What's wrong with this? Now, I will be criticized for my post, and I'll explain that in a minute. What do they mean by Americans? We've had a massive flood of migrants into this country since 2010, especially during the 4 years of the Biden regime. Massive. Millions and millions. Many of them from the third world, many of them from socialist regimes. We look at what's going on in Minneapolis with Somalis, 85, 87% of them on welfare. We look at what's going on in Northern Virginia with Afghans, again,

0: 85-87% on welfare? Well, of course, depending on who they're polling, they support socialism. Big government welfare. So I went into this, and I looked, and I went into the means that they go through in order to conduct their survey. They don't define what they mean by Americans. Are they American citizens? That's what I would think, right? I mean, they say they're Democrats and they're independents and so forth and so on. But if you call somebody on the phone and they say they call people on cell phones and on their landlines, are you a Democrat, Republican, and so forth? They're asking them, what party do they identify with? What party do they identify with? You can be an illegal alien and identify with a Democrat party or claim to be an independent or whatever. So they're not checking immigration status, not even asking about it. And they're really not checking political party affiliation. They're just asking them about it. As far as I can tell, based on the information that they've put out themselves on the process that they use. So I don't believe 43% of Americans support socialism. Maybe 43% of the people in this country support socialism. And maybe there's a big chunk of Democrats, certainly, that support socialism. But one of the reasons I think that it jumped from 39 to 43% since 2010 is in large measure to immigration. That's what I think's going down here. Now, the problem is all the phony experts and brainiacs in Washington, D.C., and working on campaigns and in think tanks, they're going to have all the young people support socialism. Now, everybody supports socialism. And so we even have, in the Republican Party, NatCons, nationalist conservatives, whatever the hell that means, and they're really socialist-like. We need more government intervention. We need more of this. We need more of that. I'm going to tell you something. It's government intervention that has created inflation. It's government intervention that has pushed up gasoline prices over the years. That's pushed up food prices over the years. It's government intervention that's making it difficult to build housing units, whether they're townhouses, condominiums, apartments, single-family homes. I mean, when conservatives start to believe that socialism or socialism-like, or we need more government, more government. We haven't had enough government over the last 80 or 90 years. $40 trillion in debt, heading to $50 trillion. Social Security on its back. Medicare on its back. We just need more government. We need another program. What program? Well, this one to help the middle class. Well, that's what Social Security was all about. And Medicare was all about. It's not about helping the middle class or helping working people. Government doesn't create wealth. It creates poverty, economic dislocation, bureaucracy. Ultimately, all this leads to undermining our constitutional construct. See, the Marxists know this, which is why they're always pushing economic socialism. They know it. They know that they're attached. But so do I. Market capitalism goes hand in hand with constitutional republicanism. Socialism does not. Economic socialism does not. So, the criticism I'll receive, Mr. Producer, is, well, it says here that they're members of the Democrat and Republican Party or they're independents. If you're an illegal alien, you can't do that. Well, that's true, you know. But how did they check that? They didn't. They didn't. So if I'm an illegal alien and I'm a Somali, and even if I'm a legal alien and I'm a Somali, and I'm in Minneapolis and I'm one of the 87% on welfare, yes, I support big government, I support socialism, I support all these things because that's how I'm living. Somebody else is pulling my weight. That's what it means to be on the dole. Same with Northern Virginia, with the Afghanis that Biden left in. Not all, of course, but 85, 87%, that's about as close to all as you can get. Not all, but very close. So of course I'm for socialism and welfareism and big government. I don't care about the damn Constitution. What does it mean to me? It doesn't mean anything. This whole thing about capitalism, I love it. When the commies like Bernie Sanders are going on, you have a right. Okay, you have a right. You have a right. You're right. You have a right to get off your ass and earn your own income. That's what you have a right to do. That's what you have a right to do. You have a right to demand that the rest of us are your indentured servants, whether we're doctors or nurses, whether we're truck drivers or plumbers or electricians, whether we own a small business. You don't have a right to what we create with our labor, morning, noon, and night, breaking our backs for our families. Some claim to it. You have a right. You have no damn right. I'll be right back.
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2: 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U.S. airlines are preparing for a nor'easter along the Atlantic coast. They've already waived change fees for customers flying to various airports. Right now, those include airports in the New York City area as well as up into New England due to the expected heavy rain and high wind. Gasoline prices ticked higher overnight and heading into the weekend. The national average for regular unleaded is $4.49 a gallon, according to AAA. That's up a penny from Thursday. Diesel is actually down a penny overnight at $6.50 a gallon. Akamai Technology saw its shares up 3% today. The company announced a deal with Anthropic to support its CPU workload requirements. It's a 7-year, $11.6 billion deal, which also includes $2.8 billion for cloud infrastructure services announced earlier this year. Wall Street with a good finish to the week. The Dow gained 478 points at 51,828. NASDAQ was up 129 points. S&P 500 gained 39. That's Your Money Now.
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0: People like simple solutions to things. They just do. And so they develop a mindset and a myopic viewpoint. What am I talking about? You even have some of these pseudo-conservatives who just keep regurgitating that if Benjamin Netanyahu were not prime minister, things would be different with Israel. You hear the left say this all the time, and they don't mean it, of course. What they really hate are the Israelis themselves, the Jews in Israel. Because the Israelis themselves, the Jews in Israel, do not want a two-state final solution. Because they know what that means. The Palestinian terrorists, because that's what they are, they're not really interested in a nation. They're interested in another Holocaust. And so when I go through the history of the region and I go through a whole factual evaluation of everything that's taking place, these people don't care. So it's, you know, Netanyahu's brought this on. You know, if it wasn't for Netanyahu, and these are all the anti-Semites saying this, including these pseudo-conservative anti-Semites. If he were just not there, if he weren't there, I don't know that Israel would be there at this point. I don't know that at all. Now, I want to read something to you. I'm taking on the big stuff here, you see, that is in the New York Slimes. The New York Slimes is a vile propaganda operation. It was early on a propaganda operation for slavery in its early days, and it was a propaganda operation for Stalin in the 30s. Was a propaganda operation for the Third Reich. That's right, their chief correspondent in Berlin was actually writing in a very positive way about the Nazi Party and so forth. And they covered up the Holocaust. That's the 1940s. And then in the late 1950s, they ushered in Fidel Castro in Cuba. The last few years, they've been doing the advance work, so to speak, the PR for Hamas. And now they're trying to interfere with the Israeli elections, as are the other radical left-wing thug and goon media, to try and take on Netanyahu. If Netanyahu was not a great leader and a strong leader, they wouldn't be doing this. Same with Trump. If he were a nebbish, if he were weak, they wouldn't be attacking Trump. New York Times, Netanyahu is said to have been warned about Hamas attack before October 7th. Didn't you and I, Mr. and Mrs. America, go through this before in a publication called Haaretz, which is a self-hating Israeli media company that hates Israel? I know that sounds weird. It's like J Street, that hates Jews and hates Israel. It's the sickest disease that exists, but it exists. The next sentence is, Netanyahu said to have been warned about Hamas attack before October 7th. And you go down. The warning from the leader of the UAE Emirates, which lacks specific details about the nature of an attack, never reached the chiefs of Israel's security establishment, Israeli officials said. So, this is warmed over bullcrap. The head of the UAE said he never did it. A spokesman said it never happened. But even if it did, they admit there were no specific details of a nature of an attack, and again, they rely on anonymous sources. Now, this is what we mean, I mean, by unfreedom of the press. This is what the president means by fake news, and these are these constant hit jobs. The Israeli election is October 27th. And now this is probably the third or fourth round of this story, and now it's in the New York Times, and they have three reporters, Adam Rozgan, Mark Mazzetti, and Ronan Bergman. As Israelis prepare to vote next month, the question of who bears responsibility for failing to prevent the Hamas-led attack on October 7, 2023, has become a dominant issue in one of Israel's most consequential campaigns in history. This was released late this morning to try and counter Netanyahu's brilliant speech at the United Nations. So they held it back, and all they're doing is regurgitating the disproven character assassination attempt earlier. Prime Minister Benjamin Netanyahu is seeking an unprecedented seventh term. Understand, terms there could be 5 years, could be 2 years, could be 1 year. It's 14 years he's been there. And not seriatim, in other words, at different times. Has placed the blame on national security officials, while his critics have said he must personally answer for the failures. When Haaretz, an Israeli newspaper, reported earlier this month that Sheikh Mohammed bin Zayed, the president of the United Arab Emirates, had given Mr. Netanyahu a secret warning that Hamas was planning a major attack, the question took on even greater urgency. Mr. Netanyahu denied the report. But a person who said they had spoken with the sheikh, and another person who said they had been briefed by someone on the call between the two leaders, told the New York Times that the Emirati leader had secretly reported to Mr. Netanyahu that Hamas was considering a major attack. But the UAE denies it. They said, we don't do communications this way. Warning of attacks and so forth and so on. Head of state to head of state. It was already denied. And of course they say, what warning about what in specific? Now we'll continue this because it's important. I'll be right back. You know, folks, I've been telling you for a long time that Pure Talk is the best wireless company out there. 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
1: Xi Jinping is on his way back to China after a 2-day trip where he met with President Trump. Good evening, I'm Mike Leishner, WSAU News. Fox Business Network's Edward Lawrence has the recap.
2: They ended this visit here at the National Archives, and that's where the president showed him the Constitution and other historical artifacts. Now, a U.S. official is telling us that they talked about the economy, trade, AI, and cooperation on a number of issues. Here's the president.
3: We had a great meeting. We had a really great meeting. Great for everybody, great for the farmers, great for everybody.
2: This morning, President Xi made one more visit to the White House. The leaders and their wives had morning tea. That's where the president called these meetings productive.
3: We've made great strides, very positive for both countries.
2: U.S. trade sources are telling me that there will be historic purchases in an agreement with China. Both sides will exempt more agriculture goods, medical supplies, and low-tech electronics from additional tariffs.
1: The Chinese Foreign Ministry is saying that they've reached a trade agreement with the U.S., but the White House has yet to comment. In a Stevens Point, officials say it was a cybersecurity incident that caused a telephone and email outage this week. In a statement from Mayor Mike Wiese, the city's IT department determined that there was unauthorized access to the city's network on Wednesday morning and quickly cut it off. Wiese says that the city is working with all relevant state and federal agencies to investigate the incident, but that details will be few and far between at this time because they don't want to tip their hand or reveal too much about their networks and security protocols. Wiese does emphasize that emergency services are operational and all critical city functions remain in place, though residents should expect some intermittent issues with email and phone service. Wiese expects that all city services will be back online in the next 2 weeks. Elsewhere, a contractor in Columbus is in custody after leaving a home project unfinished. Police say the contractor was paid more than $45,000 between 2023 and 2024. The work was intermittent and later stopped altogether. Officials say $30,000 of the project was not completed. The contractor, Jay Patley, was arrested on Tuesday and has been charged with one count of felony theft. Now the 9 News forecast for central Wisconsin for the rest of tonight. A low of 47 in partly cloudy skies. Then for Saturday, partly cloudy conditions continue with a daytime high of 70 and a low of 49. Sunday, partly to mostly cloudy with a temperature of 66. Brewers baseball coming your way at the top of the hour as Milwaukee opens their final series of the season against the St. Louis Cardinals. Mike Leishner, WSAU News.
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1: Here's another one. Look at this, Rich. I bet you didn't hear about this. In the Atlantic, the left-wing Atlantic, and this guy, Jeffrey Goldberg. Wow. Major scoop via the Atlantic. Egypt's intelligence chief warned Israel that Gaza was about to blow just weeks before October 7th, Mr. Producer. Wow. It's incredible. Wasn't this reported in late 2023, I think? I'm pretty sure it was. So, here we go. And this is the way it works. And you can see the involvement in the American media. The same American media that is linked so thoroughly and completely ideologically with the Democrat Party and the Democratic Socialists of America. This is how it works. And so we have major efforts at interfering with the election in another country, in Israel. The Atlantic and the New York Times. Same day, I think. Picking up on a radical left-wing newspaper in Israel is the New York Times, basically regurgitating the same thing with their own anonymous sources, of course. But we have sources on the record speaking for the monarchy itself, saying, no, that's not how we work. And they even admit that, well, there weren't any specifics or details. Okay? And then over the top comes the Atlantic. The Egyptians! So concerned they are about the safety and security of the Israelis. We tipped them off. We told them. And the Israelis are so incompetent, as we all know. Their intelligence services. Not even their politicians. Their intelligence services, Mr. Badoo. They're so incompetent that when they were tipped off by the Egyptians, they sat on their hands. Does that make sense to you? Does that make sense to anybody out there? If something doesn't make sense, then it didn't happen. Unless you're chasing, you know, shiny objects. Let me ask you another question. Have you ever seen so much attention by our media, by Democratic politicians, to a tiny little country that they're trying to destroy in public opinion, that they're trying now to choke off from having the kinds of weapon systems this tiny little country needs to protect itself from 200 million Arabs? We now have Chris Coons, who's so worried about affordability, who's so worried about you in Delaware, that he's now making threats to the government of Israel that they are going to conduct themselves as he demands and as the Democrats demand when it comes to Judea and Samaria, the literal birthplace of their faith, my faith. While at the same time they're promising to boycott and to cut off resources and support for the state of Israel. Wow, I'll tell you. All within 3 years of October 7, 2023, the attack at the Nova Festival and in these kibbutzim. Within 3 years. Report after report after report says no, there was not genocide in Gaza. But to show you how deep this is now, for lunch I went to a place I like to go to, not often, but every now and then. Little Italian restaurant. And I go at a time when there aren't many people there, and there's a certain meal that I love there. And I went there for lunch around 3 o'clock or so. And there was the owner. I'm very friendly with him. I've known him probably 25 years. Speaks broken English, hard-working guy, quite conservative. And he says to me in his Italian broken English, what did you think of Netanyahu's speech? And I said, I thought it was fantastic. He said, yeah, but you know, I'm troubled by the photos I have seen of their soldiers murdering babies, Mr. Producer. Of their soldiers murdering babies. He's talking about these fake photographs and so forth. I said, oh, good God. I said that did not happen. That there are at least three reports that say there was not genocide there. And we have other reports that talk about how the IDF actually is the most humane military. One of them, so is ours, on the face of the earth. John Spencer is cited by the Prime Minister, but also I've had him on my programs, and I've cited him myself. But he's not the only one. It's all a massive lie. And it's still being repeated. And that old line about the truth never catches up with a lie, or some have said, it takes forever the truth to catch up with a lie. It's all true. It is true. And you still have people on MSNBC, on CNN, you still have podcasters and others who keep saying this and keep pushing this even though it's not true. And starvation's not true. None of it is true. What's true, of course, is that Hamas stole food, that Hamas was taxing food, that Hamas was then selling the food. Approximately 1 ton of food over the course of 2.5 years was delivered to each Gazan. Each one. There is no starvation. There is no malnutrition. There is no genocide. But it can't undo the damage that has been done. When I walk into a restaurant, a really nice guy who just, he said, I just watched the news. That's what they're saying on the news. And he's right. That's what they're saying on the news. He doesn't go on the internet. He doesn't read the reports. He doesn't, you know, he just sees what's on the news or what's in the New York Times. And that's how it works. And when you have individuals, podcasters, talk show hosts, cable TV hosts, network hosts, newspapers, websites, Democrats relentlessly repeating this stuff. Repeating it. When you have the Chris Hollins, the Bernie Sanders, the Talibs and Omars, the AOCs, and NGOs and think tanks, organizations of the left and the right, saying all this stuff over and over again, media outlets. I mean, a story came out the other day that a Hamas journalist, quote-unquote, a Palestinian journalist, had video. Video of what Hamas was doing. What Hamas was doing to the kidnapped individuals. But he sat on it because he didn't want Hamas to lose support. That's what he said. And when we have now hard information that most of the so-called journalists, Palestinian journalists working for Al Jazeera and other outlets, were actually terrorists, several dozen of them, gets no attention whatsoever, none. Just that the Israelis were silencing journalists who didn't agree with them, the Israelis were killing babies, the Israelis were starving the Gazans, the Israelis are committing genocide over and over, and the Qataris are funding it and supporting it, the Saudis are funding it and supporting it, The Turks are funding it and supporting it. The Communist Chinese and the Russians are doing the same thing. The Democrat Party is regurgitating it. The woke right neo-fascists and their ilk are regurgitating it and repeating it. It is a cacophony. It's just, it's a daily orchestra of this stuff. And you can't stop it. It's just completely out of control right now, and it is constant. Roy Conman Khanna, again, puts out another video. Most Jew hatred, anti-Semitic video you can imagine. There's no price to pay for that, no political price, no price at all. The New York Times puts out another phony story, regurgitating what that Haaretz said about Netanyahu and the UAE. And there it is, it's out there. And it'll be repeated, and people will read it and they'll believe it. Now the Atlantic, oh, the Egyptians warned the Israelis. Warned them what? So now, the Egyptians. So I said, well, maybe the Saudis did, and maybe Qatar did, and maybe Turkey did. Oh, yeah. Maybe all the Arab countries warned the Israelis about the coming Hamas attack. Of course they didn't. It's ridiculous. Oh, no, you don't understand. Here, the Egyptians told Israeli intelligence, and they did nothing. One of the most incredible intelligence services on the face of the earth. They just heard it, and they didn't do anything. They just, you know, sat on it. It's not the way it works over there. And I just have a little voice. You may think, even though this platform is massive, even though our audiences combined are massive, it's not 330 million. It's not 180 million. I would say when you put all the numbers together, we're probably around 15 million, give or take. But that's still a small percentage of the body politic out there, right? Important. You're very, very important. Plus, you can speak to other people, too, so it regenerates, you know. That's important. I'll be right back.
0: Mark Levin.
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You know, we're the voice of America here, so I got to straighten out a lot of this stuff that comes out. You know, I want you to believe that socialism is being embraced by America. It's not. By the Democrats, always. By illegal immigrants, I have no doubt about that. They want you to believe that there was this incredible amount of intelligence that the Prime Minister got, or the Prime Minister's office got, or Israeli intelligence got, and they just sat on it, and that's why there was the attack on October 7th. And this is all intended to help all the weaker candidates, the more leftist candidates in Israel, to try and get them elected, because it's a big deal in Israel, as you can imagine. So they're trying to show that Netanyahu and his government screwed up. That's what they're trying to show, because they want him to lose, just like they want Trump to lose here. And they want to turn us into one big Europe. And in Israel's case, they can't afford to screw up, or they'll cease to exist. When you really think about it, the media in this country and the Democrats are all in with the Islamo-Nazi regime in Tehran, the way they conduct themselves and undermine the war effort and try to undermine the Israeli war effort. On top of all that, they really do stand with Hamas. They stand with Hamas. Nothing shakes our media or the Democrats. All they want is power, and they have determined that the way to get power is to replace the citizenry here with Islamists and Marxists and as many illegal aliens as humanly possible, and they have their federal district courts all loaded with activists to make sure the ability to deport them is very complicated, complex, and difficult, filled with one obstacle after another. And then they change the voting systems, and they keep people on rolls who are dead or shouldn't be on rolls, and then they have their courts holding that up too. And by the way, California Supreme Court just did that. Just did it. And so they're all crooked, they're all radicals, they're all power hungry, they hate you and me, they hate Mr. and Mrs. Citizen, they hate our constitutional structure, they really do believe in the radical, so-called progressive, a.k.a. communist movement, and if the Islamists can help them get where they want to go, then they will import more and more Islamists. Of course, the Islamists in the end will hang them all from a telephone pole, but they don't really think ahead that far. Sickening. Sickening, this fantastic country, what we're going to have to put up with here. It's beyond the pale. America, look around. You see the Fed just hiked rates again to fight inflation. Yeah, that's what they did. You can see we have a $40 trillion debt going to $50 in just about 4 years. You can see that Social Security is going to need an enormous amount of money if it's going to stay afloat. And there'll be enormous pressure to do that, as well as slash benefits. Next up, a year later, will be Medicare. And this is 6 or 7 years away for the two of them. And that'll be another financial disaster. This is your Congress that has done this. No, not the Republicans. The Democrats. Republicans too, but Democrats mostly. That's the truth. They want to take Medicare for all while Medicare is on its back. That'll completely obliterate the program while they're trying to give free health services to illegal aliens. Now, if your retirement is mostly in stocks and bonds, you may be taking more of a risk than you realize. And when you're near retirement, a sharp downdraw or draw down at the wrong time can be real damaging. Now, I'm not saying panic. I'm talking about diversification with intention. 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
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Now more than ever, you need to think about diversification. I'm just telling you, when it's too late, it's too late. I do not trust what's going on at the federal level. I do not trust what's going on with our finances. The debt is so massive. And the Democrats, they come in. Oh, my God. That's all I can say. We'll be right back.

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13: This is the Bucks, ready...
14: A productive face-to-face. I'm Lisa Lucera, Fox News. The conflict in Iran was part of the conversation during a state visit from the Chinese leader.
15: President Trump says he and Chinese President Xi Jinping did talk about the war in Iran during the three-day state visits, along with the economy, trade, and AI.
16: America is very happy about this visit, and I'm sure China is very happy also. Great things for both countries. And it's been just very, very productive.
15: China is a top buyer of Iranian oil and has been accused of providing satellite imagery to the IRGC. Presidents Trump and Xi will see each other at least twice more this year at a November summit in China and the G20 in Miami in December.
14: Fox's Jared Halpern at the White House. The Supreme Court has for a third time rejected an attempt to use a new congressional map in Missouri backed by President Trump, halting a federal appeals court ruling that would have revived the map, which favors Republicans for the November election. A rare September nor'easter, hours away from impacting the Atlantic coast, tens of millions of people in its path.
17: Long Island Sound will see wave heights increase to 5 to 8 feet in the next 24 hours. And we're going to see a lot of rain and wind up and down the mid-Atlantic and northeast coast. Most nor'easters come up the coast and go on out. This one is getting trapped by the steering flow. It comes north from towards Long Island and then makes a turn to the left, right into the Jersey Shore, and winds itself down later Sunday. So we've got four successive high tide cycles where tides will be running as much as 3 feet above normally dry ground and massive beach erosion already.
14: Fox Weather meteorologist Mike Seidel in Greenport, New York. There are voluntary evacuations being offered in some parts of the Jersey Shore. Forecasters say peak wind gusts could be around 60 to 65 miles per hour on Cape Cod, Martha's Vineyard, and Nantucket, Massachusetts. 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
14: Department of Homeland Security defending its agents after an immigrant dies in a crash.
21: DHS says its agents were trying to stop a Guatemalan national Sunday in Grand Rapids when he fled officers at a high rate of speed. That agents did not engage in a pursuit, saying that they were about a half mile away when they saw smoke and later discovered a crash. Coronado Juarez was found dead at the scene. The incident has drawn protests and demands of a transparent investigation. DHS says Juarez had previously been removed from the U.S. in 2021 and later re-entered without authorization. Michigan State Police are leading the investigation. Jeff Manasso, Fox News.
14: A New Mexico jury has found Facebook liable for deceiving users about privacy protections. It's now up to the judge to determine how much the company would pay. Attorneys representing the state are asking for the maximum $5,000 penalty per violation. The trial centered on accusations that Facebook deceived users about a data breach stemming from a third-party personality quiz that harvested data from about 87 million profiles and sold it to political consulting firm Cambridge Analytica to generate targeted ads. Pope Leo issues a warning about artificial intelligence.
22: Pope Leo warns that a paradise of machines could undermine humanity. He added AI development should center on the needs of human beings.
23: It has become essential for me to address the theme of artificial intelligence in my encyclical letter in order to place the human person at the heart of all reflection.
22: Pope Leo also raised existential concerns about scientific progress, life, and human rights during his opening speech to French President Emmanuel Macron and diplomats in Paris. Thousands welcomed him, highlighting interest in his visit. It's also the first state visit by a pope to France in 18 years.
14: Fox's Tom Graham. I'm Lisa Lacerra. This is Fox News.
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0: before postseason play begins for them a week from tomorrow. Hello, everybody, and welcome to the On Deck Show, built by Menards, alongside Josh Maurer and our producer and engineer, Kent Sommerfeld. Lane Grindle with you here tonight. The roof is closed. The panels are closed. It's a chilly one in southeast Wisconsin here, tonight. And it could be chilly throughout the weekend as well, as the Brewers and Cardinals wrap up the regular season here. The Brewers will hand the ball to Robert Gasser tonight, and Michael McGreevy will take the ball for St. Louis. It is game number 160 in the 2026 championship season. The Brewers securing win number 100 last night. Can they put number 101 in the books tonight? We'll talk about that more with Josh Maurer when we return after this on the On Deck Show, built by Menards on the Brewers Radio Network.
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0: Back with you on the On Deck Show, built by Menards. Brewers and Cardinals, the final regular season series of the year, as the Brewers wrap up the regular season home schedule at the same time as well here this weekend at American Family Field. Josh Maurer joining me now on the pregame show. And Josh, the Brewers win number 100 last night. It's a good, special number. I think Pat Murphy would say it's just a number, but it's such a rare number to get to. The Brewers appreciated it, I think, last night. They didn't just totally dismiss it.
9: And I think, Lane, as it turns out, it wasn't the most important thing that happened for them yesterday,
0: right,
9: because of the fact that the Dodgers lost while we were on the airplane coming home to Milwaukee. The Brewers have clinched everything that they can clinch for the playoffs. They'll have home field advantage as long as they're playing, and that would include through the World Series. So it was a very fruitful night in Philadelphia. You get the symbolic victory of 100 wins, and then you get the actual really important victory of clinching home field advantage.
0: And in a really simple sense, this is what it means. Someone has to beat the Brewers in this ballpark in the playoffs in order to win the World Series.
9: Yeah. Yeah, absolutely.
0: You know, right. I mean, I guess not necessarily an American League team, but for anybody but the Brewers to win the World Series, somebody's going to have to beat them in this ballpark at least once.
9: At least once.
0: And so, you know, that's the advantage that the Brewers have moving forward. They're going to hand the ball to Robert Gasser real quick. He's been so good in the second half for the Crew.
9: And he's kind of really the last pitcher that's had no guardrails on him. Remember, he pitched Saturday in Baltimore, seven innings. He was awesome. Threw a career high in pitches, too.
0: He was special, and he is stepping up at the right time for the Crew. 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

0: 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I'll sit down with the manager, Pat Murphy, after this on the Brewers Radio Network.
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0: 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Murph, there's going to be a lot of looking back over the course of this weekend. I know that's not what you want to do as you try to look forward to what is on the horizon here in the hardest part of the season that is still to come. But I want to ask you about after last year and the success of this team, and a lot of new faces, of course, have made their way to the Brewers in 2026 from 2025. But how have you been able to keep a good chunk of this core hungry? You use that word a lot, and it seems like this group came back and they were still hungry and have maintained that all year long.
5: I think one of our jobs is to set standards, you know, and those standards require you to be hungry or you're not going to be able to live up to them. And I think that's what does it. And you have the willing participants. They're not going to fight you on it.
0: You think about the fact that to get guys to buy into it, there is some value as well, Murph, in just being direct and upfront about it, right? There doesn't have to be any cryptic messaging. You can just be in everybody's face about it and honest from the start, and guys will buy in.
5: I think it's in everybody's best interest to understand that, you know, winning puts everybody in a good light, you know, and that to me and you know, makes a big difference. And to advance your career, to play in the postseason and to be recognized on a team that's a winning team, you sometimes get recognized as a winning player. And we give you that opportunity to do that in a setting like this. And, you know, I think it's the way we serve the player, and then the player serves us. So it's a great match.
0: There's been a lot of conversation about the strengths of this team. How big of a strength of this team has it been that you have so many multi-inning relievers from either side?
5: Well, that's a good point, because that's by design, and the front office has done a great job of supplying us with what we believe is necessary to win with rookie pitchers. When you have five rookie pitchers this year, to be able to go out and compete every night, it takes those, you know, multiple inning relievers to keep the rest of the relievers, your leverage relievers, healthy. And we've done a great job of that. And those multi-inning relievers like Hall and Ashby, Chad Patrick, those guys don't get enough credit.
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0: Opening up this final series of the regular season. It'll be Michael McGreevy for St. Louis. The Brewers hand the ball to Robert Gasser tonight as we continue our conversation with Brewers manager Pat Murphy. Let's talk about Gas. This is a guy that has just grown, it feels like, almost every time he's taken the ball here in the second half of the season.
5: Yeah, he really has. I mean, his confidence is obvious. You know, he just starts being way more consistent. His stuff is good enough. He'll have a great challenge tonight because they got a good right-handed lineup, and they're playing just for respect right now, and we've had our way with the Cardinals this year, and they don't like it, and I don't blame them. And you know, they got a really good lineup, and they've got some really talented players in there, and that'll be a big test for Gas. But he's stepped up in every way this second half. He's been really, really good.
0: We talk about young, hungry players. Do you see some of that in that Cardinals dugout, some young, hungry players that they can build around moving forward?
5: There certainly is flashes of it. You know, you see the guys, the way they play. I particularly like a few guys. You know, the new guy they have, J.J. Weatherholt, is a force to be reckoned with. He plays with his hair on fire, and he's, you know, Herrera's finally getting a chance to show out. Burleson's putting an exclamation point on his career, 100 and some RBIs this year. He's a flat-out hitter, baseball player. You know, you look at the guys, Church and Seguisi. I love the way they play. And what can you say about Walker? He's come into his own. He seems like an incredible human. Just a big, strong kid that now has put it all together. What numbers he's put up this year, 100 RBIs and almost 30 homers if he doesn't have 30 homers. Just really impressive. This is a really nice club of young players that are hungry.
0: Murph, we appreciate it. Best of luck tonight.
5: Thanks so much, Lane.
0: Pat Murphy with us here on the On Deck Show, built by Menards. 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
7: 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It's Bryce Wilson, who had been out for 3.5 weeks with a back injury. He is active also. Andrew Vaughn's been put onto the injured list, and that was a surprise to us today. Vaughn didn't play in that Philly series. Turns out he's been battling an illness. So Wilson active, Vaughn onto the IL. Also, Brandon Lockridge has been recalled, and Lyon Richardson designated for assignment. Cooper Pratt still battling a bit of an illness in his own right, and he is under the weather, not in the lineup tonight. Matt Arnold will join me. We talk to the GM of the Brewers about the plans to get ready for the postseason after this. 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
7: The On Deck Show, built by Menards and American Family Field, continues before Game 1, the Brewers and the Cardinals in the final weekend of the regular season. Well, our guest today, the man in charge of baseball operations, Matt Arnold, part two of my conversation with the Brewers GM, and we started by talking about what a great season that Logan Henderson has put together for the crew.
25: Yeah, I think, you know, we all talk about Miz, and we see what he's doing, lighting up the radar gun and doing everything that he does, and rightfully so. I mean, he deserves so much credit, but quietly, Logan Henderson, not just on the field but off the field. I mean, he's such a great kid, and he's put in such work, and he's doing like some historically good things this year that have gone kind of quietly, under the radar. And just an enormous credit to him. We wouldn't be here without somebody like him, and he's done a fantastic job.
7: I'm going to ask you a similar question about one of your hitters, because I don't know that we've talked enough. People love Bryce Durang. I don't know that we've talked enough about how good his season has been all around. Do you feel that way? Is he even underappreciated?
25: I mean, not by us. You know, I mean, I say, like, fantastic. I love the fact that there was something the other day that somebody offered him free bowling for life, by the way. And a plus one. I was like, hey, man, if you need another guy, let me know. And Shake talked about it, so we might end up going over there. But, the community loves him. He does a fantastic job. He makes the best plays you'll see, in either direction every night, it feels like. And what he does defensively, what he's doing offensively, the at-bats that he gives us, I think he's one of the best players in the league.
7: Visiting with Matt Arnold here on the On Deck Show, built by Menards. You know, it's funny. I'm going to posit this question I asked you based on a question that was recently asked to me. And the question was, give me an X factor for the Brewers in the playoffs. And I thought about it and I said, you know what, Christian Yelich. What do you think about Yelly as you get ready for a postseason and what he could give to this team?
25: Yeah, maybe he's the Y factor with Yelly. No, I don't know. I think that's an interesting one. I mean, look, he has been an MVP. He means everything to our franchise, and the good version of that guy means a lot to us. And yeah, I mean, I think if that guy's clicking on all cylinders, it just lengthens our lineup. It gives you somebody in between all these other guys that can drive in runs, hit a homer in a big spot, and he's done it. We've seen him do that for years, and I agree. I think the good version of him, I think, would be incredible to have for us.
7: Do you start and? Stop me if you don't want to go into this, but do you start thinking about matchups that you could have in a divisional playoff series before that matchup becomes a reality? And then so you start planning for it. Like, let's say, all right, well, it looks like you're going to play the Cubs, the Phillies, or the Padres, you know, or the Braves could be. And there are teams that you definitely could play. Are there already game plans for these teams in place?
25: I wouldn't say they're in place. I would say we are working on all of them. So, like, very, very meaningful hours on all of those scenarios. And so we're going to go into these, you know, and spend a lot of minutes and get a lot of different perspectives with what we can do to help put the best team on the field. And ultimately, it's up to the players. But yeah, we're certainly putting in a lot of hours to make sure we're prepared for all those options.
7: I imagine that you guys were. Here's the last one for you. Last year was the first time that you were fortunate enough to have the week off the bye straight into the divisional round. If that's the case this year, do you envision a similar kind of work structure for those 4 or 5 days in between the end of the regular season and then when the divisional series starts?
25: Yeah, Murph and I talked about this a little bit. You know, last year we didn't have fans, and I think that, you know, it turned into just Murph barking at people. I think in a way that probably a good thing we didn't have fans in there. But we had a lot of fun, and he kept it, you know, very high energy and, you know, wants us to run through real scenarios there, and I think it was certainly beneficial for us to have that. And I think we're going to do something very similar, but we're still working through that whole process.
7: Matt, thank you always for the time. We appreciate it all year long. You're so open to us, and we're very grateful.
25: Likewise. I appreciate you, Josh. Thanks very much.
7: Brewers General Manager Matt Arnold here on the On Deck Show, built by Menards. When we come back to American Family Field, I'll get you the starting lineups. It's the Brewers and the Redbirds just moments away on the Brewers Radio Network.
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7: Brewers and the Cardinals, they're meeting for the first time in 2.5 months. 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Remember, in that long trip right before the All-Star break. 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It was right after Memorial Day. We're on the On Deck Show, built by Menards. 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The Brewers with Robert Gasser on the bump. And boy, has he appeared to pitch himself into a critical role in the postseason. His final tune-up tonight, he'll face these nine for manager Ollie Marmol. J.J. Weatherholt, the fantastic rookie second baseman, leads off. Ivan Herrera, an all-star this season for the Cardinals, bats second as the DH. Speaking of all-stars, it's been a breakout year for the right fielder, Jordan Walker. He bats third. And our first look at rookie Leo Bernal. He's been great since getting called up just about a month ago. First baseman Bernal hits cleanup. Jose Fermin is in left field batting fifth. Thomas Jacy is the third baseman. He's batting sixth. And Mason Wynn, the shortstop, number seven. Pedro Pajes does the catching and hits eighth. And back up from the minors since the last time we saw these Redbirds, Victor Scott the second, the speedy center fielder, will bat ninth against Gasser. Michael McGreevy ending his first full season as a member of the Cardinals rotation. He'll face these nine for the Brewers. Garrett Mitchell again in the leadoff spot, four straight. He's the center fielder. Bryce Terang batting second. Terang is playing second, and William Contreras is back as the catcher tonight, hitting third. Jake Bauer is in the cleanup spot as the first baseman, and Christian Yelich, after getting last night off, will bat fifth and be the designated hitter. Joey Ortiz manning third base tonight and batting sixth. Luis Lara is in right field. He'll bat seventh. Sal Frelick in left field for a second consecutive night. He is hitting in the eighth spot, and David Hamilton, for the first time in over a month, is the shortstop. Cooper Pratt, as I mentioned just a few minutes ago, battling a bit of an illness. And Hamilton, the number nine batter against McGreevy. The umpires are presented by Cannon and Dunphy. Stu Sherwater has home plate. Crew chief Jordan Baker at first. Derek Thomas, second base, and Junior Valentine over at third. Cannon and Dunphy, Milwaukee's premier personal injury attorneys. With over $1 billion recovered, they're your advocates for justice, no matter the size of your case. 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Wayne Grindle and more of the On Deck Show, built by Menards, after these quick words as we count you down to the first pitch between the Brewers and the Redbirds. 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

0: 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And Case IH. 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
6: 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And here is Wayne Grindle.
0: All right. Thank you very much, Josh. This copyrighted broadcast is presented by Authority of the Milwaukee Brewers Baseball Club. It may not be reproduced or retransmitted in any form, and the accounts and descriptions of this game may not be disseminated without the express written consent of the Milwaukee Brewers Baseball Club. Robert Gasser's first pitch of this game to J.J. Weatherholt misses up and in with a fastball. It's 1-0, and we are underway with the final series of the regular season, Brewers and Cardinals. The 1-0 pitch to Weatherholt, and he took that one high. It's 2 balls and 0 strikes. 6:40, our first pitch. 62 degrees outside, but the roof is closed and the panels are closed. 69 degrees inside the ballpark here tonight. As Weatherholt takes a strike, and it's 2-1. First pitch of Brewers baseball brought to you by Carbless, premium cocktails in a can. Enjoy every pitch at American Family Field and find Carbless right here inside the stadium. Carbless, this is more. 2-1 is down and away. And it goes to 3-1 here on Weatherholt. Weatherholt certainly going to get votes for National League Rookie of the Year. He's had a fine season his first year in the big leagues. Gasser's pitch is lined to left. Coming in is Freelich. He's there to make the catch right at his eyes for the first down. Weatherholt hit it hard, but the other way. And Freelich able to charge that baseball and make the catch routine-like for the first down. One away for Ivan Herrera, the designated hitter, whom you heard Pat Murphy a few moments ago on the On Deck show built by Menards, praising that Herrera getting the opportunity this year to get regular at-bats and prove his worth as a hitter. And he has had a nice season at the plate. Takes outside, 1-0, hitting .244, but 18 home runs and 68 driven in on the year for Herrera. He is a catcher, but mainly you see him in the Cardinals lineup as the designated hitter. 1-0 is a strike at the top of the zone. Herrera wasn't so sure. It is 1-1. Might have missed a touch outside, but Gasser will take that call from Stu Sherwater, the home plate umpire. 1-1 pitch. Swung on and fouled straight back into the net, and it's 1-2. Jordan Baker's at first base. He's our crew chief. Derek Thomas, the second base umpire. Junior Valentine is at third. And as we just told you, Stu Sherwater has the plate here tonight for game one of the series. Here's the 1-2. And a high fly ball, but foul down the left field line and out of play. Got out in front of a sweeper and pulled it foul. 1-2 the count here on Herrera. Brewers and Cardinals just underway. Brewers got back from Philly last night as this one's lined and fouled out of play down the left field line. Stays at 1-2 on Herrera. Captured their 100th victory of the season last night, and then the Dodgers lost later last night, which meant as the Brewers were landing back in Milwaukee, they knew they had secured the number one seed throughout the postseason. 1-2 pitch is fouled back into the net. Herrera doing a good job spoiling some pitches here from Gasser and staying alive. Brewers wearing the City Connects tonight. Cardinals in their road grays. One two pitch, swing and a miss. Struck him out with a fastball at 94, and there's two away. Ortho ASAP strikeout for Robert Gasser, his 95th strikeout of the season. Don't strike out, get back to the active lifestyle you want at Ortho ASAP. See a specialist today at orthowisconsin.com. So two down, and here's Jordan Walker, who's had a great season for St. Louis. Was a huge prospect a couple of years ago, had failed to realize that potential. First pitch to him, swing and a miss at a sinker at 94, and it's 0-1. But has put together a great 2026. Of course, he was an all-star this year, but has struggled of late. Since late August, it's been a bit of a grind for Jordan Walker. The 0-1, swing and a miss, and it's nothing in two. 271 average, 28 home runs, 100 driven in. But in his last 29 games, just a 189 average with one home run. So the production has tailed off for Jordan Walker. 0-2 pitch, swing and a miss. Blew a fastball by him at 93. And Robert Gasser with another Ortho ASAP strikeout. Works a 1-2-3. Top of the first against St. Louis. We go to the bottom half. It's the Cardinals nothing and the Brewers coming up on the Brewers Radio Network, presented by American Family Insurance.
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15: First inning here at American Family Field. 0-0 ball game. Garrett Mitchell lead things off for the Crew against Michael McGreevy. First pitch to Garrett is a little high, and it's 1-0. McGreevy 7-9 with a 3.84 ERA. His 31st start of 2026 and his final start of this year for McGreevy, who's been really the best arm in this rotation for the Cardinals, as Garrett smokes one up the middle for a base hit, and the Brewers in business to start the bottom of the first. So Mitchell's aboard, and that'll get Terang to the plate. Brewers baseball being brought to you by Miller Lite, the original light beer with great taste, only 96 calories. It's Miller time. Our quick trip around the bases tonight, presented by Old Wisconsin. And tonight's contestant is Crystal Schultz of Burlington. Here is Terang. First offering is a strike at the knees with a curveball, and it's 0-1. If the Brewers score in the first inning, Crystal will win a $100 Quick Trip gift card, compliments of Quick Trip and Old Wisconsin. Mitchell with a conservative lead at first, being held on by Bernal, the first baseman, and they toss over that way, and Garrett got back in there in time. McGreevy, the pitch, and that one missed low with a changeup. Count evens at one ball and one strike. Defensively for the Cardinals tonight, Vermeen is in left. Scott the second in center. Walker the right fielder. Sajacy at third. Wynn at short. Weatherhold at second. Bernal at first. And Pajes does the catching. The 1-1. Missed outside. Two balls and one strike. Bryce Terang hit his 20th home run of the season in Philadelphia. He is a stolen base away from the 2020 club. 2-1. That's up and away with a cutter. And he goes to three balls and one strike. Brewers, as we said, to begin the broadcast tonight, really in a for the love of the game situation. These guys are ball players. They love to play this game. 3-1. And Terang drills one into left center field. That's headed for the gap, and it's going to get down. And two hop the wall. On the move is Mitchell. He's being waved around third. Here is the play at the plate. It's cut off. And Bryce Terang drives in Garrett Mitchell with an RBI double, and the Brewers lead it 1-0. Bryce Terang drives in his 95th of the season. It was a middle cutter. And Bryce, with his 36th double of the year, that is the swing you want to see from Bryce Terang as October looms. That is when he is the most dangerous. And here's William Contreras. 271, 18 home runs, 93 driven in. And the first pitch swung on and fouled back into the net. It's nothing and one on Contreras. 7 for 30 on that road trip. A home run, 7 RBIs. And now Contreras will call time and back out of the box. So the Brewers took very little time to make Crystal Schultz of Burlington a winner in our quick trip around the bases presented by Old Wisconsin. First two batters into the game and the Brewers on the board. Here's the 0-1. And Contreras took down and in with a sinker. One ball and one strike to count. Contreras with 93 driven in on the season. The Brewers have a runner in scoring position for him here. The pitch. And a chopper left side. Big hop for Mason Wynn, who rifles it across, and William Contreras goes headfirst into first base, and he is out. Pat Murphy smirking. Message received, I guess. You want hustle? There you go.
6: Reading Murph's lips. He just said twice, that's funny.
15: Yeah, I think he got a kick out of it. So here's Jake Bowers. Pitch is down low and an appeal to third, and he didn't go, says Junior Valentine. One ball, no strikes. It's almost like Williams said, if I've got a close play at first, I'm diving today. Going into a head first slide. There's your hustle. The 1-0 is in there for a strike, and it's 1-1. Bowers hitting 268, 26 home runs, 84 driven into the year. One ball and one strike on Jake. The pitch. That missed with a changeup. And it's 2-1. Because that ball hit out in front of Terang, he had to stay put at second base. McGreevy looks back at second and the 2-1 pitch. And that missed a little bit low with a changeup. It is 3-1. Bowers hitting cleanup today. 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Here's the 3-1, and that one is fouled out of play third base side, and the count is full, 3-2. Brewers with a single and a double to start up this bottom of the first. They have grabbed an early 1-0 lead. There is just one out in the inning. And Bowers into a good battle at the plate here against McGreevy, who's thrown 15 pitches so far in the inning. 3-2. And this one is flipped in the air, shallow left center. Actually going to carry out a little bit to Scott, who makes the catch. Not deep enough for Terang to try and advance to third. And there's two away for Christian Yelich. So Bowers unable to come through in that spot. See if Yelich has a two-out knock in him. Brewers would like to get more than the one that they've got so far here in this bottom of the first. Brewers did a good job last night of tacking on late. That had to be something the manager was pleased to see in last night's win over the Phillies. Pitch, a swing and a miss for Yelich. Fastball at 94, and it's 0-1. Yelich hitting 236, 12 home runs, 58 driven in. McGreevy out of the stretch, and the pitch. Yelich took a changeup down and away. It's one ball and one strike. McGreevy is not going to overpower you with the fastball. It is 91 to maybe 94 on the top end with that fastball. But he's had a very solid season for the Cardinals this year. Cardinals were a real surprise through the first half of the year. They were a team that was very much in the postseason conversation for a good chunk of this season, and to the surprise of many. 1-1, swing and a miss at a curveball down below the deck, and it's 1-2 on Yelich. Remember, there was that lengthy period of time to begin the year where everybody in the Central was above 500. This division is a very good one, the NL Central. It was a bear this year, and the Brewers with a double-digit lead. That pitch missed low, and it's two balls and two strikes on Yelich. It's really been incredible. Brewers, as we sit today, lead the Cubs by 12.5. Of course, clinched the division a week and a half ago. 2-2. And a swing and a miss. Fastball in on the hands of Yelich, and he came up empty. So, a single and an RBI double. The Brewers lead it 1-0 as we enter the second inning on the Brewers Radio Network, presented by American Family Insurance.
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15: Brewers with a 1-0 lead as we go to the top of the second inning. Here at American Family Field, Leo Bernal will lead things off for the Cardinals. Playing first base tonight. Primary position, a catcher. He's a switch hitter. Out of Panama. And Gasser's first pitch to him is a ground ball to short. It'll roll out to David Hamilton. Scoots to his left a couple of steps, fields, and throws to first in time to take care of Bernal. And there's one away. Brewers defensively tonight. Frelick in left. Mitchell the center fielder. Lara in right. Ortiz at third. Hamilton at short. Turing at second base. Bowers at first. And Contreras does the catching. This was originally Cooper Pratt going to be in the lineup, but he's a little under the weather. And was yesterday as well, according to manager Pat Murphy. Here's Jose Fermin, and the first pitch is in there for a strike, and it's 0-1. Now, he played, of course, in last night's game, but the Brewers deciding to give Cooper the night off tonight. 0-1, and missed inside, but challenged by Contreras. It's a sweeper.
22: The catcher is challenging the pitch.
15: And this is a very good challenge from William. This is going to clip the inside corner. They put it on the board. Boom.
22: Pitch is a strike. Milwaukee has two challenges remaining.
15: 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And Fermin swings on it, fouls it straight back into the net. Stays at 0-2 on Fermin. Hitting 253, six home runs, and 41 driven in on the year. It is 1-0 Brewers, top of the second. Gasser's 0-2 pitch. M is tie, and it's 1-2. Gasser worked a 1-2-3 first inning. A couple of strikeouts in there for him. He's retired the first four he's faced in this contest. The 1-2 to Fermin. And that one missed a little low with a fastball. It's a good miss on 1-2. Down below the zone, Fermin just didn't chase it. Two balls and two strikes to count. Gasser's pitch. And that one missed, but challenged by Contreras again. Another sweeper.
22: Catcher's challenge to the pitch.
15: Low inside corner. Another very good challenge by Contreras. He's going to get Gasser his strikeout here. They put it on the video board. Boom!
22: Catcher's strike. Milwaukee has two challenges remaining.
15: So another ortho ASAP strikeout, the third of the night for Gasser, and before Sajacy hits 10 for ID on the Brewers Radio Network.
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